It's just, it is a very eclectic bunch. So we, when I started, it was called services, or excuse me, services. And then it transitioned into

0: teams. I really kind of felt my way. And then food rations deployed a ton because there's always the need for someone delivering the food. So it was just it was an interesting career field because I didn't have to stay in one lane. I wasn't turning the same wrench for 20 years on the same aircraft. So I've got a very good opportunity. And, breadth of experience, that helps you get these other special duty jobs that I was able to do as well.
1: You talk about the mortuary job and, a lot of what you do and a lot that people can learn about you. Can you kind of go into what that job is? It an MOS field specifically or part of an MOS field?
0: It's part of that same services.
1: Okay.
0: It's now known as Force Support Squadron. It's merged with a couple of other career fields. No one has ever really explained it better than a crusty old chief that I asked when I was a young airman, why do we do mortuary? He said, son, we own all the refrigerators because we owned all the chow halls. And that's the best I could ever figure out, right? Because it just doesn't make sense. However, it was a taxing job. Basically, your duties and responsibilities as the NCOIC, which is there's one deep on every base, non-commissioned officer in charge of mortuary affairs, is you act as the liaison to the family for the commander. The commander is ultimately responsible for making sure, the force support commander, that the families of the fallen, whether it be stateside or downrange, are taken care of, as well as that person's unit commander. So they work for them as a team. So basically, you're the commander's eyes and ears in every step of the process. From point of death, sometimes you go to the site, to remains inspections, at the funeral home of choice for the family. We're assigning different caseworkers, like your summary courts officers that will handle property and things like that, as well as benefits administrators that will go through their benefits with them. You are the liaison, the family. You are the person that goes with the family, and you view all of these things. You make sure that the contractors that are doing the embalming are doing it by Air Force specs. You're making sure that the coroners in the local area are doing the autopsies. So in that process, you get very invested in the family. You get very invested in the dignity and respect of the fallen airman, soldier, Marine. I've done them all, and you grieve without grieving. That makes sense because another human can't see another human lose their life and not grieve in a certain way. Whether you knew them or not, you can put it in a special place, but it will catch up to you, in my opinion.
1: Let me clarify this. So you're not only dealing with, I don't want to assume, it's not just combat-related deaths. You're dealing with other types of civilian, because there's a couple of Marines that I buried in Yuma, and they didn't die in combat, but they didn't die in the job either. And so you handled those as well.
0: Absolutely. Matter of fact, probably 90% of my caseload were those type of cases. And the ones that are unexpected those are the ones that get you, right? I've done my share of combat related as well. I've been downrange and done mortuary. I've done it all. And the ones that really got me, because I say not to lessen the sacrifice, because I would never say that. But what I'm saying is the ones that got me were the ones where the families, and they were riding a motorcycle and they were doing everything right, and somebody cut them off.
1: Yeah.
0: And or man, they drowned on TDY or their vacation, or just a stupid freak accident, and then the countless amount of suicides. Just things that don't make sense. Then you're also stuck in this grieving process. You're working with the family and you're stoic. You cannot show emotion. Well, you're not supposed to, right? But we are emotional creatures. So yeah, it's a unique job. I felt very, very grateful to be able to do it because I felt like it was such a heavy burden that others shouldn't have to carry it.
1: I can see it in your eyes, and I'm listening to you, and I have to think this is the interesting thing about what people in the military do. Now, maybe you never flew an aircraft, maybe you never dropped a bomb, maybe you never fired your M16 in aggression, but your service had a cost to it, didn't it, Justin?
0: It did. It really did. It cost me my mental health. It really

0: I was diagnosed after probably 6 straight years of doing mortuary. Keep in mind I was in for 20 years and did mortuary for 6 or 7 years straight, one base and in different deployed locations, so sporadically after that. And man, I would find myself struggling with crippling anxiety, dissociative spells. And if you're not familiar with the dissociative spell, it's I would lose time. I would drive home and had so many stacked traumas that I would consistently be thinking about them, thinking about them, thinking about them, and I'd be 100 miles from my house and not know how I got there. And then the fear and the anxiety and the guilt and the shame of what's wrong with you? Shake it off. We're taught on the softball fields, baseball diamonds, football fields of America to suck it up. We're taught in the military that a lot of that, suck it up. We have a job to do. I don't have time to feel. But my brain didn't know that and wasn't registering. So I continue to have these things, which started to interfere with my day to day. I could hide it really well. But when I developed a thing later on after I started getting help and treatment called olfactory hallucinations. I would smell anytime I had my ABUs at the time on, which was the Airman Battle Uniform, the gray one you might remember. Anytime I had that uniform on, I would smell bodies. And you couldn't tell me anything different. So then that process of just white knuckling your day, it would be to the point of nauseam where I would actually, have to go and vomit in the bathroom. And then my chief and them are like, dude, what's going on with you? Why are you not at formation? Why are you not in uniform? Why are all of these things? I was a senior non-commissioned officer and I'm not acting like it on the surface, right? I'm missing formations. I'm doing these things all because I'm trying to just not feel this way and trying to white knuckle it. And your brain don't care. Your brain is gonna, it's gonna override all common sense and all of the things. So then it's looked at as behavioral, right? We can't see the injuries that I have, but I can see that you're not wearing a uniform and you're a senior non-commissioned officer and you're supposed to be setting the example. So then I finally just said, hey, I need help. I can't do this on my own. And luckily, I'll give all the credit to the Air Force because they supported me. They allowed me to be the first active duty member to serve on, alongside with the post-traumatic stress service animal in 2010.
1: Really?
0: They allowed me to really kind of lean into it and say, hey, we're going to do something about this. It shouldn't be shameful. I just had some great commanders. Colonel Brewer at the time, who was my commander, really leaned into it and said, hey man, whatever you need, because your service has value. And I had never experienced that level of support, so I really didn't know how to act. So they started letting me wear my uniform, PT uniform, to work. But that's when the talking around the water cooler in the office, what's this Joe do? Why does he get to, all of that kind of stuff when they don't know or understand. And of course, my commander's not going to come out and say, hey, I've given him a waiver to be able to wear his PT gear all day. He's dealing with some things. They're not going to ask that question, but they are going to stand around the water cooler and you get stopped getting invited to the things. And eventually it led to me just being asked to work from home while I was going through my med board in the last year of my service, which was a gut punch. So I went from super supportive to just, hey, can you just work from home? And being a Marine, that don't happen.
1: No.
0: Right. So I lost my identity really quickly. I had about a year to think about, man, what do I do? And you want to talk about suicidal ideations. And, I'm going through a process of mental health, cognitive breakdown, and I've been asked to be isolated from my team. So it was scary time. And thank God I have a beautiful wife who's also in the military and going through her own medical board, Char. And we've been married. This July will be 28 years.
1: What?
0: Yeah.
1: Fantastic, man.
0: We met as both met in the 1900s. My kids say that. By the way, my kids are 31 and 26, so they're not kids anymore. I got grandchildren now, but
1: You
0: it's
1: don't look a day over 28.
0: come on, thanks. I appreciate it, man. I do a lot of we do, I do a lot of the holistic stuff and try to stay mind, body, spirit. That's part of the healing, right? Moving past it or moving through it. I believe that you never get over it, right? I still have my days. My boss will tell you, it's a struggle to keep me employed sometimes. It really is, because I still have, I'm still 90% and I struggle. But what I do is transitions really well at Warrior's Heart, because I get it. I've been there. Those guys that come through the gates and they need help, I've walked that path. So when I tell them what I did or what I've done in the military, they're like, oh, okay. Automatic credibility. Like, they're like, oh, this dude, he gets it. Right. So I have to sit there and like, oh, this is just some behavioral health exec doesn't understand me. No, man, I've been there. I've been to treatment. I've done it all. Right. I get it. So,
1: well, I wanted to ask you, not only you going through this major transition in your life during this time, we're going back to 2012, 2013, you also write the book, And Then I Cried, Stories of a Mortuary NCO. Was the book a catalyst for healing? Was it like, hey, I know I'm leaving the service, I'm going to write this now? How did the book figure into, what you did, Justin?
0: That's a great question. So actually, I went in 2011. I went to treatment for post-traumatic stress. I went to an inpatient treatment without my dog, and there I found. It was more of a punitive program, like the most behavioral health settings, right? Lockdown, no single file lines of lunch. It didn't feel like help. It felt like jail. But I found there a counselor that tapped into something in me in writing. Was because one of our assignments on a day-to-day basis was basically to write down your traumas. And we would sit down in a group every day and read them. We had to handwrite them. She wanted you to feel it, right? So everybody go around the room and they'd read their stories. And it was just different variations of the same trauma. Typically, I would have a different one every day. But it was cathartic for me because it was like, I don't have to carry this alone. It's out there. But I never felt worthy of those traumas because I wasn't, like you mentioned, I wasn't a door kicker, man. I didn't take any bullets. The places I deployed to had, McDonald's and stuff. I've deployed to a bunch of different places, but man, I was at Khobar and all of these other places, but man, I wasn't in the fight. So I didn't deserve to have PTSD. Saying that out loud now is so absurd, right? So finding writing gave me some relief that I hadn't experienced yet. And I was like, and I was trying to find everything that wasn't pills because of what I've so many overdoses,
1: yep.
0: What I'd seen, so many alcoholics, so many, in my time being mortuary, I didn't want to be any part of that. So I was always very med adverse. So I said, all right, rewriting my stories helps me. It feels like help, even for a moment. Right. So I wanted more of that. On my way out, that therapist stopped me and she said, hey, man, I know you're going through a tough transition at home, being, kind of asked to work from home and different things. But could you spend that time writing? When you're allowed to, not on the clock or if you're supposed to be in a computer, but when you're allowed to, when you're not on the clock, can you spend that time writing? Because I really think that your stories will help others. And I think you should write a book. And I was like, and I had toyed around with the idea in the past. Like, man, I have an interesting story. Not a lot of people know about how it's done and behind the curtains. And as long as it's done tastefully, respectfully, I could see myself. So the second I got home, I started writing that book. I hand wrote it in 30 days. And then I would read it back to myself in the mirror. And if it didn't evoke the right emotion in my face that I was watching, thinking back, I probably should have recorded it. I don't know. It might have been before video recording time. I don't know. It's been a while. But if I read a line and I didn't evoke that emotion in my own face, because I can't hide it. If I'm feeling it, you'll see it in my face. I rewrote it because I wanted the reader, I wanted it to be, I wanted them to be able to help carry some of the load, if that makes sense. Because and that's why I did it, because it was selfish in a way, because it helped me. And what I could do is put these traumas in this book and tell myself that's where they live. Right. Happenstance, I just happened to be doing a radio interview, not about the book, but there was a guy named Scott Ledger. He's passed since, and he used to do a show called 2100 Hours, and he would host the veterans to tell, he would give them a solid open mic hour to tell their stories to whoever would listen. And I called in all the time. And that night, he was, before I came on, he was hosting this guy named Eric Shaw, who had just started a publishing company after struggling with trying to get his book published, Brave Souls or Brave Rifles. So he started his own. He stayed on and listened to my interview and heard my story. And he goes, "Man, if you got more like that, I'd be interested in publishing your stories." And that was a God moment because he stepped in and I was his first, outside of himself, I was his first published author. So I didn't have to go and find all of these literary agents. God gave me that. And since then, man, I can't tell you how many times I've gotten messages from people, "Man, your book helped me, this, that, and the other." I've
1: Oh,
0: had
1: that's
0: some
1: awesome.
0: time, people like didn't love it, but that's okay. But man, I tell you, I recently got one from a senior non-commissioned officer that worked a pretty severe casualty, a dorm blow-up. And her team was struggling, and she wanted to buy each one of them a copy of the book. She said, "Man, you hit it on the head. I didn't know how to put it into words, but I think this will help them." And man, it just warms my soul that, since I published in 2012, right before I got out of the service, and that it's still helping people. It really makes me smile. I don't talk about it a lot anymore because it's just kind of taken its own life. So thank you for allowing me to share that part of my story because. I've kind of, to be honest with you, I've kind of moved past the book stage. I mean, it's still out there and available, but I don't actively market it anymore because it's taken its own life. So.
1: Well, it's just I've talked to other veterans who have written their stories, whether it's about their PTS journey, their post-transition journey, any aspect of their veteran service. And looking at, the composition of the book, I'm like, this is, it almost seemed like this is your goodbye to the Air Force. Nothing negative, but hey, I'm like you said, you put your Air Force experience in this book, and we're moving on to another chapter. This is back in 2013. Now it's 2026. So time has passed. What was the last, before we get into Warrior's Heart, I really want to get into that, but what was the last 10, 13 years like getting to, before we get to Warrior's Heart?
0: Well, I can tell you that the transition is extremely hard from military to civilian life. Before I started working at Warrior's Heart, I had seven different jobs. I would either get in my own way and then add struggling with a mental health issue like post-traumatic stress disorder, major depressive, all the things that I have. And then all the aches and pains of 20 years in service, and trying to go from, because the last duty I had, I worked at the Air Force headquarters level for the Inspector General of the Air Force. So I had a really high special duty job, one deep. Nobody else in my career field had this job. Going from that, real big jobs to, "Hey, here's your bag of pills at the VA. Come see us in 3 months." So I at first I was like, "Hey, I'm leaning into this. I'm going to go fishing. I got, I have a retirement because I was able to get to 20." I'm medically retired after 20, so I'm one of those concurrent receipt veterans that gets both retirement and VA disability. So I was able to go. I'm going to go fishing, but man, you can only go fishing so many times. And it got to a point where, I look back and laugh now, but it was a big part of my day. Like, it was weird. I would look forward to the mailman coming every day.
1: Yes.
0: And if there wasn't mail or he didn't come, I had the worst day. Thank God that I had the wherewithal that I'd seen what I'd seen and I didn't turn to drinking or drugs, right? Because that's what most and what we find most people happen, right? They substitute that because, man, there were days where, man, I know what gunmetal tastes like and it ain't fun, right? So there are just days and days and days. I was blessed to have a partner that knew and was served herself and said, "Hey, man, enough. Right? It's time to get help again. No, I'm not going to let you sit around and play Call of Duty for 18 hours a day. I'm not going to let you sit around and just wait on the mail. You're going to get out and get employed. You're going to get a purpose again." And wives, they can see right through our mental health or not. They can see right through it, right? And she's struggling with her own medical issues. She was medically retired at 19 years, 1 month.
1: Oh my, oh man. Oh.
0: Yeah. And so you want to talk about feeling some kind of way about military service. I think for the first 5 years she got out, I struggled to get her out of bed. But she always showed up for me. And she still shows up for me every day.
1: Well,
0: So that
1: this
0: God's
1: is
0: blessed
1: this
0: me
1: is.
0: with a partner that, I mean, we've had our ups and downs, but man, he's really blessed me with somebody that really gets me and understands the plight. So.
1: Well, just if I can to lighten up just a little bit. Every time I'm divorced and happily divorced, and but every time I think, I'm in a pretty good place. I hear a story like yours, I'm like, what would that be like to have a true ride or die, and you guys had to, ride at dawn. I just want to thank you for sharing that because I'm like, I'm pretty good. I don't need a wife, but I hear a story like that, and it's like, well, where would you be without your wife? Where would she be without you? And
0: I would not be on this earth. I
1: yeah.
0: can say that unequivocally. My wife has kept me. And the one thing I will share with you, there are days that I don't always feel that way.
1: Oh, I'm
0: Because
1: sure.
0: anytime you live with someone 28 years consecutively, you get on each
1: 28
0: other.
1: years.
0: But I'm going to tell you this. I believe that a promise is a promise.
1: Yeah.
0: Now, we've been through some, I mean, the range of things that our marriage has seen and traversed is lengthy and long. And I can tell you that when we both stood on that altar and said, to have and to hold till death do us part, that's what we meant. So these challenges financially, I mean, I've nearly gone bankrupt. There's been infidelity, you name it. We've been through it. And I'm going to tell you, we stuck by each other's side. And now that my children are grown, some of them still live with us, but and we get to see our granddaughter every day because she lives with us as well. We have a unique opportunity to look back and see how blessed we really are because not everybody has been able to weather those struggles, and we really have. And I've learned that at Warrior's Heart. I've done more healing here as a staff member than any sessions I've ever done, any type of stuff that just the professional development we do here and the people that lead this place, our leadership, our founders just get it
1: Well,
0: and they
1: yeah,
0: understand.
1: tell me about Warrior's Heart because I look at it and I've seen a lot of nonprofits. I've seen a lot of, third party service providers or VA approved service providers. But I'm looking at it. It's in the San Antonio area of Texas. It's its own little ecosystem entity, but it's a really interesting service offering for those veterans in needs. Tell me a little bit more on how you got connected with it.
0: So thank you for that. It's man, anytime I get the opportunity to talk about Warrior's Heart, so hang on because I'm passionate about this
1: Yeah,
0: place,
1: yeah.
0: right? Man, Warrior's Heart is a treatment center for drugs, alcohol, post-traumatic stress, any type of co-occurring psychological disorder that you might think. It's exclusive to the warrior population. Why is that different? Because a lot of the programs out there that treat war fighters are not exclusive. They have tracked programs and they may do several groups, but we are exclusive to that population. That's military, veterans, law enforcement, first responders. If you fit into those categories, you can come to when you're struggling with addiction and co-occurring psychological disorders, we can treat you. But we don't do it. Like when I shared my experience, I went to a hospital. It was a behavioral health center. And I say punitive a lot because that's what a lot of those programs feel like, because it's in a behavioral health center and they mean well, but it's a punitive type environment. This is a 543 acre ranch in Bandera, Texas. We've got exotic animals. We not only have all the alphabet soup folks, doctors, nurses, and all of that stuff, but we also have a model that's scientifically works. We follow the steps, all of the things, right? But then they have periods of time where they get to decide. That is critical in a warrior's healing. Having some say so in your day, because these men and women have really big, giant jobs, right? And to take that away from them and say, hey, you don't have no say so in your day. Hey, right, we always say, right place, right uniform, be there, right? But in the afternoons, they get to choose from elective periods. We have a full metal shop, a full wood shop. They can interact with our canines in our canine academy. We have cooking with chef. We have fish with two lakes here in Texas and in Virginia. At our Virginia campus, we have a 30-acre lake. We have a wood shop or a wood cutting elective. You name it, you can be engaged as much as you want. Art, we reinvested into an art building that's amazing, because what we find in the arts is that's where the unspoken traumas come out. The things you can't talk about or you haven't shared, those complex issues come out in the painting. And we've had some amazing art pieces come out of here. So in the afternoons from 1 to 5, they get to choose where they're at and what they're doing, right? They'll sign up for different electives, and it keeps them engaged. And then the evenings, so mornings are like group therapies and different movement-based type of things, yoga, mindfulness, nature walk. We have like 3.2 miles of nature trails on Warrior's Heart. And then in the they'll do the heavier groups, from 10 to noon. And then from 1 to 5, 1 to 5, they do the electives. And in the evening period, we work on more social things like your Warriors Anonymous or AA type led groups and things. They do get their phones when they're with us for after a 3-day like blackout period, where we can stabilize. Then they can every night they from like 5 to 6 or somewhere around there, they can have their phones. And then on the weekends, we give them a little bit more grace and time so they can stay connected with their family. They can not miss that bill, because that's what derails treatment a lot is folks, not being able to stay connected. Now, sometimes that's a double-edged sword where that could be a distraction, right? So it's a limited amount of time, but they do have access to that. And they're around their brothers and sisters. So it's Warriors Healing Warriors. That's our mission here. Now, that doesn't mean that we don't have all the right therapists and all that, because we do. We boast a very large clinical population that treats our warriors. And what's kind of unique and different, we're a 42-day minimum program. Most treatment centers are 28 days.
1: I was going to say, that seems long than usual.
0: It's what we found when we followed the normal, and the reason is, and the why there is, most insurance pays on a 28-day cycle. So that's why most programs are 28 days. And you get one therapist, so that's four iterations of one-on-one therapy while you're with them. We have two therapists per client. So we have a licensed chemical dependency counselor and a licensed professional counselor, because we're going to work on both the traumas and the addiction while you're here. So they see each one of those once a week. They do small caseload groups. We cap our clinicians at clinician numbers. So that clinician, say he or she has 10 clients, they'll also do a small caseload group with those 10 clients. So they'll see each one of their counselors for up to 4 sessions a week. So that's go from a 4-iteration of treatment to a 24, plus all the other things that we do, plus not a lockdown. We don't take your belts. We don't take your shoes.
1: Yeah,
0: We
1: it
0: do
1: seems like
0: a good job of making sure that you're well vetted before you come in here.
1: It seems more human too. Like you're not being in prison because you're treated like you're a person.
0: Well, and a war fighter, not only because not a, or a police officer or that, because you deserve it. That's how you deserve to be treated. And that's what we believe. And everyone on our staff believes that. And if they don't, they weed themselves out pretty quickly, because I'm going to tell you, our main goal is to make sure you're treated with dignity and respect at all times. This is not easy work. We're asking you to do some hard lifting while you're here. This is a training program. We're training confident, sober warriors. And during that time, like any selection or any Q course or whatever you go through, it's going to be hard times. And that doesn't escape us either. Guess what? Men and women get calls while they're here, and they are going through divorce while they're in treatment. How do you handle that, right? Well, you're in the best place in the world to handle it, because you have access to not only your peers, but you have access to the best clinicians in the country, in my opinion. So, we boast a really high rate of retention. Over 90% of the warriors that start our program complete our program.
1: Now, just educate me here. What is your role with Warrior's Heart, Justin?
0: So I'm the special operations director. So my job here, I've had help, like in the, we talked about in the Air Force, I've had many different roles here at Warrior's Heart in the 9 years I've been here. Been here almost since we opened. I started in admissions as an advocate. Then I became the admissions director. did business development for a couple of years now. I do special operations. Leave it to Tom Spooner and to make an Air Force guy a special operations director. But we one of our core values is we're a little goofy, so I think that's what it is. But my job is to tackle special projects, to work with the founders directly on new builds and new facilities. Sometimes, like for instance, when we stood up Virginia, took a small team down there, kind of like an Avalon team, advanced team, go in and make sure everything we need, get the right people, start hiring, all of those things. And then we are able to take the keys in May and open by September 11th. So it minimizes that time to do those kind of things. Any special projects, I can incorporate into any team at Warrior's Heart. So if maintenance needs help, man, I'm out there in the pasture cutting wood. If the shop needs help, I'm over there helping them build a tomahawk. If housekeeping needs help, I'm pressure washing. You name it. So I get to be the flex play.
1: Let me ask you this. You've gone through your own journey, and you've been very clear and candid. This is still a daily battle. Like, the battle's never truly over, and you choose how you're going to go through that journey. But let me ask you, what's it like watching a veteran or first responder or law enforcement come through and you see yourself in them?
0: Oh man, that one hits home because it happens almost every day.
1: Oh wow.
0: You talk about purpose, right?
1: Yeah.
0: I don't know why I have been, people ask me, how you doing? In the morning, most people say, great. I say, I'm blessed because I believe it. And I'm blessed to be able to be a part of their healing. A lot of guys will tell us, oh, you saved my life. I didn't save your life. The guy that answered the phone didn't save your life. You did. You're doing the work. And that's hard for them to believe. But man, we are, as a whole, as a collective Warrior's Heart team, saving lives. And to see them restores my purpose every day, because this is just like going through treatment. This is not easy work. I mean, when you have people that are struggling, it takes its toll on you. But man, if you have the right tools, and I'm a testament to that, right? So even when those days happen, I have the right tools, right? So I've been a well-equipped warfighter on the war at home. And I believe every one of our staff members are on the front lines of the war at home. We're saving lives. We've had over 4,000 warriors go through our program in 10 years. That's 4,000 people that have the opportunity to regain their purpose. And I think that's where we lose them, especially in the veteran comp, when we lose purpose. And if you have a deep understanding of that, so most of our staff do.
1: You've seen people then at their lowest when they're really struggling and going through that struggle. You mentioned divorce during this program and just the physiological aspects of substance abuse and addiction. I got to ask you then, Justin, what's it like when either a first responder or a veteran just like knocks it out of the park, or they come back to you in a year and says, you know what, I was in the valley and now I'm on the mountain and life has gotten pretty good. And because, you gave of yourself in the Air Force, you're giving of yourself now. There's a cost to what you do. What's it like when you see it work?
0: Man, it makes it all worth it, right? All the late nights, hard times, hard phone calls. I believe the journey I've had was because I was supposed to be here. So to understand the way these warriors, this is where I'm supposed to be, right? So when I see a warrior and I can see it a mile away, like, that guy's going to do great. We had one not too long ago, and of course I'm never going to share anybody's name or anything.
1: Sure.
0: This particular warrior, I was like, that guy's going to help a lot of people, right? And you can just see it in their attitude, the lack of ego. Because sometimes you get folks that come through here, the entitlement or this, that, and the other, we get to help them through that process, right? And give them some tools. Because the one thing that is promised and guaranteed is when you leave here, you're going to face the enemy, right? Tom Spooner says it often. You are going to face the enemy. So we have to get them prepared. We only got 42 days. So when I see that light turn on, usually it happens in the first or second week. And they start leaning into this program. They're like, I'm like, there you go. There's another one, right?
1: Yeah.
0: And there's times when, man, they miss something and they need to come back, and that's okay, right? And what I tell, a lot of times families were like, well, we get, Jimmy relapse and we don't know what to do. And we're like, listen, and I always tell the families, listen, man, if he had cancer and he fought it and beat it, and then 6 years later it came back, would you say, well, we tried? No, you just, no, you'd say, fight it again. And that's what we do. We fight it again. And then we start looking at it as the disease that it is, killing more of our war fighters than an actual war. Then we can start to tackle this. And I think we're on the road there.
1: What's next for Warrior's Heart as an entity? You mentioned there's two locations for Warrior's Heart.
0: In 2023, we bought we found a Virginia property. We opened up out there. We have a 60-bed facility there in Virginia, right about an hour and a half south of D.C.
1: Okay.
0: And it's a 500-plus acre property as well. Beautiful. A lot more equestrian vibes there because it was a former like equestrian center for a behavioral health center that had an equestrian aspect to it. But we offer everything we offer here, there, in about an hour, 45 minutes north of Richmond, hour and a half south of D.C.
1: Okay.
0: But as this need, it's growing. We will continue to look for new facilities. Right now, our current project is we're building our headquarters here in Texas for our shared services staff and our command center, as well as a training center. We do a ton of professional development here at Warrior's Heart because, man, if you don't take care of your staff and have them, this is hard work, right? Then guess what? You're not going to have a Warrior's Heart to make sure. So we bring in professional coaches like Blair Singer and do leadership. In 2021, we took a team of 17 staff members and did the mountain leadership course in Africa. We climbed Kilimanjaro as a team. And Warrior's Heart does things like that. They buy back into the staff that give so much every day, give opportunities to have these very high level trainings. So we needed a training center to be able to do that. And then also sharing that with our community, being able to say, hey, we have this, hey, police officers, you need to have a safe place that's not a hotel where everybody's out protesting you. Come to Warrior's Heart. We'll provide that conference space for you. So those are the kind of things that are on the horizon in the very near future. Oh, we have a podcast studio we're building over there too. So that's
1: Really?
0: Yeah.
1: Very nice. Very nice. Maybe if I get down to Texas, I'll come and check it out.
0: You're always welcome. I'd be happy to give you a tour and show you around.
1: Absolutely. How can people connect with you all to help learn more, support what Warrior's Heart's doing, Justin?
0: The easiest way is the website, www.warriorsheart.com. We also have, we have advocates standing by. If you know someone struggling, give us a call. The number's right there on that website, warriorsheart.com. It'll tell you all about our programs, what we offer. Reach out because, we have our admissions advocates are there, and they're filled with people that get it, that have been there, that understand. So it's not a typical call, and the first thing they ask you is, what's your insurance, right? I mean, we do accept insurance, and that's part of the conversation, but the first thing we say is, what's going on?
1: Yeah.
0: Sometimes it's just a listening ear. When you're at your very worst, I've had conversations turn from tears to laughter in less than 30 minutes. You think about how amazing that is. I called at rock bottom, in rock bottom's basement, strung out on whatever, alcohol, lost my wife, done whatever, and then 30 minutes later, I'm in a mental place where I'm laughing. That's happens every day at Warrior's Heart because the people that answer the phone are me and you. They are, they are LAPD. They are Bossier City Sheriff. They are a wife or a spouse of a military member. They serve a veteran, you name it. It's filled with people that get it, and that's critical to the understanding. So they'll call, you'll work through, the different process of getting you in. Like I said, we do a very thorough screening to make sure that you meet our level of care. And nine times out of 10, you are going to meet our level of care, and we are going to get you in. If for some reason we can't, we're going to refer you to a higher level of care, try to get you stabilized on whatever it is that puts you outside of that and get you back to us.
1: There's so many nonprofits and avenues for people, but I think it's what you said. It's about redefining your purpose, and it's
0: Sure.
1: about having that extended support, and it's about being treated like a person, not just a case file number. I'll close with this. One thing that's kind of worrying me, Justin, is we've had this big focus on the 22 a day for the last 10, 15 years. And the number hasn't moved that much. Do you really feel like your kind of organization is the way forward to make that number go down and help people through that? And you're doing something that's missed by other clinicians and other types of modalities.
0: I don't feel that way. I believe it.
1: You believe it?
0: It's a core belief I have, and why we do certain things. I do need to correct you. We're not a nonprofit, just so you understand. We were a private model,
1: Oh,
0: which
1: okay.
0: works better.
1: I missed that.
0: A lot of folks think we are because of the great work we're doing, but we are a private. But we do work hand in hand with tons of nonprofits: Avalon, Action Alliance, Gary Sinise Foundation, you name it. If they're a nonprofit, then they know that we're the real deal. And then, so say an advocate's having, or we're struggling with finances because no one comes to rehab on an upswing, right? So if they're struggling financially, we'll help. We're not only that, we'll help find them the funding. So we don't want finances to be a reason why they can't come to treatment.
1: Well, it's very interesting because you're not a nonprofit. So you're not trying to raise money. You're not trying
0: We're not
1: to
0: chasing donor dollars.
1: not chasing donor dollars. Maybe let's take my screw up here and make something positive out of it. Is that the way forward? The reason I say that is because I just did this analysis on nonprofits in the United States for veterans, and I'm like, there's almost 100,000 of them now. And we're still not moving the dial. Should people consider doing what you're doing as a business and treat like a business and focus on the services more than being a nonprofit and just trying to be basically, in fundraising mode all the time?
0: Absolutely, I believe so, because it allows us a level to provide a level of care to our warriors that you will not get in any government, you will not get in any nonprofit subsidized, in my opinion, organization, because any profits we make, we can put right back into the facility.
1: I was thinking
0: So,
1: that, yeah, I was going to ask you, like you can reinvest and invest the way you want to.
0: absolutely. We're out and bolted to a board that can change. And I mean, classic cases, so many nonprofits, the founders were voted out after two or three iterations of board changes. It's hard to get two people to agree on things. Now get a board of 16 to agree on anything, especially when dealing with donor dollars, right? So they made a conscious effort early on. We're not going to do that. We are going to be a private. We will accept insurance, and that's how we get reimbursed. Through insurance. And like I said, we do work closely with a lot of nonprofits to help warriors find funding that don't have it. Because we don't want to be like, hey, sorry, can't come here. It's never an answer. That's never an okay answer for us. We're going to find a way. And our advocates are well-versed on those relationships. We do a lot of business development in that world to make sure that when they call, they know that they're not just sending those donor dollars down the tubes. It's to a program that's, in my opinion, the best in the country. And we have the, you know, like we talked, we didn't get to talk about the aftercare, the results. We have a service called Track 9 that does
1: Let's talk
0: results.
1: about it.
0: Yeah, it's so Track 9 is a thing we subscribe to, and our warriors fill out surveys every day, and they're outcome measures, because people are as well, what's your rates of relapse, what's this, all of these things. They want hard numbers and data. So we did that, and there's over 200 companies that subscribe to this, behavioral health centers, and we're in the top percentage all the time. We just got today, got notification on our internal channels that three of our clinicians were recognized through the Track 9 program as outstanding clinicians in the field. So not only, so I love to beat my chest on that. It's because we have the data. And this year we're really working in to get into government making sure that, hey, when there's a conversation about behavioral health, in DC, we need to be part of that conversation. We need to be the subject matter expert because we believe our model is the best model. And not just for our program, because if other people start doing it this way, it only benefits the warfighter. It only benefits the first responder, the family members that are struggling with this disease of addiction and co-occurring psychological disorders.
1: It's really interesting because it's almost this hybrid approach where the nonprofit can support the veteran. You can, maintain your business purpose the way you want to, but everybody wins because, again, the warfighter wins. And it's just, you're unique. I haven't run across very few, people doing this as a for-profit business, but it makes sense.
0: Yes.
1: And just because I think there's almost too many nonprofits now.
0: Yeah. Well, the waters get really muddied. And there's a lot of great ones out there.
1: Sure.
0: There's ones above reproach. Gary Sinise Foundation strikes right off the top. Probably best one I've ever worked with. Gary believes in us. He loves us. And he's, actually met with our founders. And we have the four most intelligent people I've met running this place, our founders, right? Everybody knows Tom Spooner, Delta Force operator. This is kind of vision, but Josh and Lisa Lannon, Lori Spooner, his wife, those four people, they don't just show up. They are here. They've invested in this place. They live in our community. And they're talking to warriors every day. And man, I tell you, we're just so blessed to have leadership that allows us to be great. If that makes sense.
1: It does. It does.
0: And operate in a way that can be beneficial to our, do meaningful, impactful work, but also have a good time doing it. So it's, and then just really being, man, they just created something. I get, like I said, I told you, I get passionate about it because I love
1: it. I love it.
0: People I work with and for.
1: So what's next for you personally, Justin? I mean, this organization is growing. It's in a really good place right now. You're very effective at what you do. Is there any other personal goal that you have at this stage of your life?
0: Well, man, I recently started up my own business on the side with my son. And for me, what would be great would be, I'm never leaving Warrior's Heart until they drag me out of here. Right? This is my top one. But to see him be successful in that, he struggled. He's struggled with addiction over his life. And he's 31 now, and he's getting his life back. And he's starting to, he just got laid off from his work. So I said, let's reinvest in him. So he wanted to do a pressure washing business. So we started a pressure washing business. And I spent a lot of my weekends helping him get it right. And man, to see him be successful in that would be what's next for me. That would be a great feather in the cap, for real.
1: Well, there's nothing like a father getting to work with, you think about it, used to be, you worked with your son, you worked with your dad all the time. Now it's a rare thing. So, I think you are blessed.
0: Yeah, I am. And the cool thing is we bought a fire truck and we work out of that fire truck. We're a retired fire truck. So it's pretty cool.
1: No, that's good marketing right there.
0: It is, man. You show up, everybody shows up and say, what's going on at Jimmy's house? And you're like, they're just cleaning the driveway.
1: Well, I want a fire truck. I'd pay for a fire truck to clean my driveway.
0: Absolutely. My wife said, most men go through midlife crises and buy Corvettes. You bought a fire truck.
1: You don't do anything halfway, Justin.
0: So, yeah, that would be – to see him be successful would be a feather in the cap. But like I said, they're going to have to drag me out of here because this is 7 miles from my house. I mean, I've been blessed in so many ways to be a part of this. And to see so many lights turn back on, man, it's just a blessing. It really is.
1: Well, Justin, I want to thank you for talking with me. Look, ladies and gentlemen, a different kind of story, different kind of MOS. And it really, to me, Justin, it shows that sometimes – yeah, there's a cost to what we do in military service, and people don't see that cost. And you've taken what's happened to you and made it better for somebody else. And you said you served over 4,000 people in the last 10 years?
0: In the last 10 years, there's been 4,000 warriors go through, over 4,000 warriors go through one of our campuses. The majority being Texas, because we've been here the longest, but
1: sure.
0: Virginia also has some of those.
1: Just factoring in the a failure rate, if you will, or a non-completion rate, however you want to call it, that's still a lot of lives you've touched over the last 10 years. What's the ripple? I just would like to know in my mind as we leave, the ripple effect must be pretty strong.
0: I believe so. Like yeah. Our goal is, you know, our mission is Warriors Healing Warriors, but our vision is 1 million warriors home.
1: Yeah.
0: So we say, welcome home to every warrior that comes through the gates and all of our properties, because we believe that, right?
1: Yeah.
0: It's they've never truly gotten home yet.
1: Sure.
0: And this can be that place for them. So the ripple effect is, because if you take, you have seen, I can't tell you how many stories like, hey, we've gotten on our alumni, you know, we now have an alumni app and an alumni director. And they're like, hey man, this person, and we have a channel that's like contacted, this person contacted us and said, they're doing great. They're 2 years sober and they got their family back. Right. So that ripple right there is 3 to 4 plus any future generations that would have been snuffed out. Right. So we've had guys leave here and become the chief of police in their town. And I'm talking big cities, right? But we've had guys go and be SWAT captains, leave here and go. And we had one gentleman get promoted in the military while he was here. His commander flew down and promoted him, which just shows the buy-in from the military community, active duty. They believe in us. They want more places like this. They're clamoring for it. So, and we're going to be here to answer that call.
1: Well, there you have it, ladies and gentlemen. Justin Jordan, Air Force veteran and now Special Operations Director for Warrior's Heart in Texas and Virginia. I'll have all the links to Justin and his work and Warrior's Heart in the Aspect Radio show post. And, you know, Justin, I just want to say, you know, what a great way to start, you know, the weekend. What an uplifting conversation. I hope to meet you soon.
0: Thank you so much. It was such a pleasure. Like I said, go find us, www.warriorsheart.com. And if you got any questions, give us a ring. We'd be happy to answer the call.
1: Anthony B., this one was for you. Thank you very much for your support. I'm Travis Lusk, Mike Radio, with my guest, Justin Jordan. We're Mission in Flight. We'll see you next time.
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But they also put veteran organizations against veteran organizations. If you saw that, the VFW was like, oh, no, let's get rid of this thing. And then the American Legion was like, oh, listen, I've talked to 162 people from the American Legion. Every single one of them are not the most of them fair. Most of them are life members, but they're not going to go or participate in anything with the VFW. Listen, the VFW is a thing of the past. I'm telling you right now, if anybody from the VFW is looking at me right now, if you don't get your shit together, VFW will be a thing of past because you're not really doing anything for the communities. Look at the American Legion. American Legion does things for the community with the Boy Scouts of America, with community events and stuff like that. They're out there in the parades and stuff like that. I literally went to a function as a commander of a VFW, went to a function where they literally sat there and said, we would like to thank our American Legion for all that they do here for the veterans. And man, everybody looked at me like, man, they're not going to give you guys any kudos. I was a new commander, so I didn't know what was what. But it's so true. It is. It's so true because of the fact that the American Legion is always out there, always doing things. So, I mean, these guys, I mean, they didn't say anything bad about the law. They said, look, there's things that could be changed, but we think that it's a good start to it, right? We can always come back and revisit it. But it's a good start to it. And this whole thing about, oh, you're taking away from future veteran disability. No, you're not. How? How are you taking away from future disability? Explain it to me. I've talked to three doctors, and they all looked at me and shook their head, and they said, there's nothing. The sleep apnea and tinnitus will continue to be something. It's just going to be harder to claim, and which I think is right, because remember, sleep apnea and tinnitus, right? Tinnitus, nobody can hear me ringing in my ears. Only I can. So everybody in the military is going to get sleep apnea and tinnitus. Sleep apnea alone is 50%, and tinnitus is 10% each ear to start with, maybe 30. So every single veteran getting out of the military is going to be 100%. So you're saying that even if you do 4 years in the military as a paper pusher, never leave the United States, you go out, shoot your weapon once a year to qualify, you think that person should get a disability benefit because they served in the military? Me as an Iraqi veteran, I do not think that's right. That's just me, my personal thing. Okay. So again, I know I'm beating this dead horse and everything like that, but if you're just joining us, the Take Care of Veterans Act, the Taking Care of Veterans Act was shelved. It was put on the back burner, right? It was shelved, put all the way back in the back. It probably will not be looked at again this year. They don't return from their, Congress doesn't return from their hiatus, if you will, until September. So, the chances of that being looked at this year, and the Major Richard Starr Act has been going on for years. The Love Lives On Act has been going on for years and stuff. That's something else I don't understand. You're telling a woman who just lost her husband to get over it, move on, but she can't because you were telling her she can never get remarried because if she does, she loses her benefits. That's not fair either. So, I mean, there's a lot of good stuff that was in there, and I think it's very selfish of the VFW and every other veteran organization, excuse me, every other veteran organization, I think it's very selfish of them that they sat there and they fought this bill over those two little issues. There's some really good stuff in here, but we're going to fight over these two issues. Why? Because your numbers are dwindling, and you rely on those veterans that are coming home now to fulfill those numbers. Look at the statistics, man. Seriously, think about it. Leadership is everything. And I think the leadership right now that we have in some of these organizations like the DAV, VFW, and so on and so forth is lacking, is totally lacking. And I think that it would behoove them to do an inner look and sit with themselves in a dark room for a little bit and think about this. But they won't. They won't. So with that being said, I have some really good news. So on another note, I got a phone call a couple weeks ago, or I think it was maybe a month ago or something like that, from a friend of mine, a very dear friend of mine, and we are trying to get him his Purple Heart. So the Army kind of pushed back on us with the Purple Heart thing, and we got all the documents together. I printed them off. It was like $47 worth of documents I put together. I put together this beautiful thing using ChatGPT and put a letterhead on there, professional and everything like that, and sent it up to the Pentagon and put on there, Mr. Secretary of War, Pete Hegseth, right? Because that's what they're officially called now, Secretary of War. And I got a phone call, and they are reviewing it. And I got a little email today, and it was kind of unique. And the email said something like this, and I won't read it because of personal reasons, because I don't want to disclose who this individual is, because it's something that's near and dear to them. But it goes something like this. It says, upon further review of the documentations, we have
we have forwarded this to our Inspector General's office here at the Department of War. So that's moving in the right direction. So the Department of War took this packet because they denied us at the lower level of the Army. I'll say the lower level, but it was some goon who never probably saw a day in combat, looked like, I can deny this. Sir. Sign and say, hey, sir, I need your signature. Okay, here's my signature. Yeah, Purple Heart. Yeah, denied. Okay, here you go. What's the reason for denial? Okay, sounds good to me. Yeah. No, without looking at the evidence, we researched this thing. I put it in ChatGPT. I put it in another AI program. I went and did the research on law and what the law says, and the Army's got it wrong. So thank God that Secretary of War has referred it to the Inspector General's office at the department level to investigate it, and we can finally move on and get him his Purple Heart, because there's no reason for him not to have it, right? The excuse they're given for his Purple Heart is absolutely bullshit. And you guys know I hate to curse on my show, but it is bullshit. So hopefully, crossing my fingers, this year, before everything's said and done, I will hope to be in D.C. and witness this young man get his Purple Heart, because that's where I want it pinned. I want the Secretary of War to pin his freaking Purple Heart on him. That's what I'm hoping for. And I will advocate for this little knucklehead until the day I die. And there's other NCOs out there as well that are trying to do the same thing. So we got your back, and we love you. Hey, listen, it's 20 after the hour. You're listening to

And you're back with Veterans Talk with yours truly, DJ Magic Mike, and on the radio station that gives all of our veterans a voice, and that is Military Broadcast Radio. Going to my little comments here, Into the Weeds podcast jumped on here. Thank you so much for being here. By the way, if you're not watching Into the Weeds or Tracer Rounds, or man, there's so many good shows out there now. I watched one the other day that we have on Military Broadcast Radio. It's called Stogies, and it is phenomenal. So I know most of you are asking me, so how's she doing? So I got a comment here, so I'll bring her up here. Come here. Come here. Come here. Here. Come here. Come here. Up. Up. Up. Here. Up. Now, she ain't doing up today. She's not doing up today, but she's doing good. She's getting old. She's getting gray just like I am in my beard. So she's getting a little gray, and she's a little stiff in her hips, but we got some joint medicine for her. And she's doing good. Eva's doing great. So those of you who are asking out there, see if she'll come up. Come here. Up. Up. Up. There we go. There's Eva. There's my Eva Beva. Let's say hi. Oh, good girl. Okay. There she goes. She said hi. All right. Oh, good girl. So Eva is doing great for those of you who are asking. And we have a new addition. His name is Teddy. And we'll try to get him on the show one day. But he's a cutie patootie too. So one white, one black, right? So Ebony and Ivory is what we call them. But back to what we were talking about in the show, I got a little bit of ADHD with the medicine that I'm taking. So I want to talk about something that's really serious real quick for a second, and that is sunscreen, right? So I am originally from Miami, Florida. Those of you know, I am born and raised in Miami, lived there my whole entire life. I have pictures of me in a crib wearing nothing but a t-shirt and a diaper with no sunblock on, blonde hair, baby, blue eyed. Just on the beach in Miami.

And somebody had told me I needed to get something looked at. I went and had it got looked at, and it was almost too late. How too late? Okay, well, I'll tell you. If you see a brown spot anywhere on your body, and it just pops up and appears, and I know with old age we get some brown spots and stuff like that, but I had a little brown spot up here on my head, and it was just a large, little dark brown spot. It looked like a little sunspot, right? I didn't think nothing of it. Somebody told me to go get it looked at, and I never did. I just kind of like blew it off or whatever. And then next thing you know, I was washing my hair one day, and I felt a bump there, and I'm like, what the heck is this? So I went and had it looked at, and it was cancerous, a cancerous cell growing on my head because of sun cancer or skin cancer, sorry. So we all know that skin cancer comes from the sun and the UVs and all that stuff. And I was hitting the tanning bed quite often, quite a bit and stuff. And we can't blame that. We can't blame any of that. So even on a cloudy day like today, make sure that you put sunscreen on. Use your sunscreen. That is really important. So I have another appointment on July the 25th with a dermatologist, and they're going to go over my whole entire body. So, and then every 3 months thereafter, I will have to continue to come back and stuff. So it's very serious. Listen, people think of skin cancer as just like a little thing, and they cut it out, and that's it, and it's over and done with. But it's not. I know quite a few famous people. My old colonel, or my old major, I should say, had it, and he had it very early on. He told me before he even told his wife that it was cancerous. It was just a little tiny brown spot on his nose he had cut out. And it was like, holy crap. And he was a great leader, man. But I remember him, man. He would dip himself in a sunscreen, bathing sunscreen, and it was crazy. So make sure you take care of each other. Make sure you go and get your checkups as you should. Anyway, so, and that was that. And one more thing I wanted to talk about, because it was very important, is all the different shows that we have on MBR. I talked and touched base a little bit about that, and I just got a comment. And again, my show is pretty much me talking. I know I got that. I know people want to see people coming on my show and have guests on my show and everything like that, and that's great. I personally would love to have a co-host. I had a couple co-hosts. I had some great co-hosts, and I had some co-hosts that were like crazy, and we put them back out there. Crazy, crazy people out there. But yeah, we had to put them back out in the street. But if you're looking for a starting podcast, and you want to sit here and be a host on my show, please feel free. I'd love to have you. It goes for any of my colleagues on Military Broadcast Radio. It's not that I'm difficult. It's not that I don't have content. It's that due to my health and my schedule, I have to constantly go to the VA and go to the VA and go to the VA. As you guys can hear, the medicine that I'm taking right now makes me very raspy. And constantly having to clear my throat, which doesn't help at all. It helps none, zero to zilch. So, one day I won't be here, and one day I'll need to have a legacy. So somebody else could be Veterans Talk. Just can't use the name Magic Mike. You have to think of another name. So, I know my producer hates when my head is cut off, like when I get too close to the camera and stuff. So I'll back up a little bit, and we'll try this a little bit better. Originally, I came on the show today to talk about the Veterans Taking Care of Veterans Act and the Major Richard Starr Act, right? So, I see a lot of posts online on Facebook, especially, and Instagram and stuff, and it says pass the Major Richard Starr Act as a standalone bill. That's a no-brainer. That's really a no-brainer to have that as a standalone bill. However, the Taking Care of Veterans Act had that in it, along with other great bills. Like, why do we need a bill for this and a bill for that and a bill for this and a bill for that? Why not just have one bill that has all of that in it? And that's what they did. And it had a lot of good co-sponsors in it and everything like that. The only reason it was shot down was because it started putting veterans against veterans, and everybody was like, hey. So now I see a lot on Facebook and stuff of people talking about, hey, we're all veterans. At what point do we start going against each other and stuff? And here's the thing, that's reality. Everybody knows that on my show, I talk about this a lot, but politics were never meant for the military. We never cared about it. Only thing I cared about was whether or not you had my back and I had yours. That's all that I cared about. I didn't care if you were gay. I didn't care if you were straight. I didn't care what you did behind your closed doors. I didn't care how many kids you had, who you were married to.
When I joined the army, I was told that we were all the same color, green. Period. End of story, green. So for me to hear that a veteran went on, and this is why I'm saying that, because somebody just emailed me and I looked at it and asked me what I thought about this Air Force major that sat there in uniform on the steps of the Capitol building and was screaming down with this and down with that. I think he should be punished under the Uniform Code of Military Justice to the maximum extent of the UCMJ. And this is why. Has nothing to do with freedom of speech. Has nothing to do with that. Matter of fact, the UCMJ says you have freedom of speech. You can talk all you want, smack all you want. It doesn't matter. Talk all you want. But don't do it while you're in uniform. That's all. Just don't do it while you're in uniform. This guy was literally in his uniform. So that says, hey, I'm representing the Air Force. And that's not what you're representing. You're representing yourself. We can go to protest. Absolutely. Unless it's forbidden by your command. Because remember, your command can make up the rules, right? So there's, and don't tell me, oh, that's horrible. No, it's not horrible. It's actually the same way in civilian life. And what do you mean? Well, you have a city, you have a county, and you have a state, and you have a federal, right? Sometimes there's in-betweens of that. So the federal government sets the standard, says this is the way it is, this is the law. The state can then add to that and says, yeah, and we want to add this. They can't take away. And the city and the county can do the same thing. They can add to, but they can't take away. So the commander can do the same thing. The commander can say, you can get a letter from the doctor that says you're plumb crazy, should be kicked out of the military. And the commander goes, nah, I'm gonna keep him. He is now responsible for you. And he has to answer for any crazy shit that you may do. 9 times out of 10, they don't go against those recommendations. Every once in a while, like, I don't know, maybe I was an option. Joking, bad joke. But they literally do not go against the doctors, but they can. They absolutely can. How many times were you in the military that you've seen one of your buddies or one of your partners in crime or whatever try to get a 24-hour quarters, right? Because they weren't feeling good or because they drank too much the night before. 24-hour quarters. And the sergeant goes, I've done it before. When I was an NCO, I had a soldier that I knew always tried to get out of the field. Always tried to get out of the field. Didn't want to go to the field for no reason at all. He sat there and he said he had the flu, wasn't feeling good. I said, okay, no problem. We took him in. He got seen by the doctor. The doctor says 24-hour quarters, right? Because the doctor doesn't care because it doesn't affect his MTO. It doesn't affect his readiness. It doesn't affect anything. So the doctor is like, yeah, 24-hour quarters, that should help you out. So I went up to his room and I hear his music playing. Like he's blaring his music and stuff like that, right? Not laying in bed. He's blaring his music. He's in civilian clothes, shorts, in his room, blaring music. And I said, what are you doing? He goes, oh, I got 24-hour quarters to hand me a slip. I said, okay, good. Get in your military uniform. Get in your uniform. We're going to the field. Oh, but Sergeant, I've got quarters 24 hours. I go, correct. And your quarters are out there in the field. So you're going to be in bed out there in the field being watched, and we're going to watch you. We're going to make sure you're taken care of. We're going to give you fluids, going to give you 3 hots and a cot, and you're going to be okay. Oh, the look on his face. Oh, I want to go to IG. Went to IG, filed in a complaint with the Inspector General's office. You know what the Inspector General said? He's absolutely right. Your quarters are out there in the field. This is some, that soldier wound up getting kicked out of the military for other things, but that's, I mean, those are the things, right? And the reason I know I kind of went on a tangent there, but what do I think about people in uniform protesting? I think it should be illegal, just like it is in the Uniform Code of Military Justice. The Uniform Code of Military Justice, Article 134, which is kind of a catch-all. Article 134 says disobeying a lawful order. If you were given a lawful order by the president, by the lowest ranking sergeant, that's still an order. When you took an oath, I will obey the orders of those appointed over me and the president of the United States, commander in chief. I will obey the orders. You're disobeying an order. The order says clearly that you will not protest while in uniform. You're protesting. You're protesting against something that you don't like. Listen, I went to Iraq. I didn't like Iraq. I had a soldier ask me, do you think this war is correct? Do you think we're here for a reason? You think that we should be here? My opinion doesn't matter at that point. It doesn't. And I'll tell you what my answer was. My answer was simple. We took an oath to protect the Constitution of the United States. In that Constitution, it gives our families, neighbors, friends, and people we don't even know the right to vote. As Americans,
as Americans, it gives you the right to vote, for who you think will be the best suited for the job of President of the United States and Commander-in-Chief of the Armed Forces. So it's not up to me whether I like the president or not. It's up to me to follow his orders. And I'm protecting the Constitution that allows my family and friends to put him in office. All this hogwash, but the elections are rigged and everything like that. Whatever your belief is, it doesn't matter. He's still a Commander-in-Chief. If I was in the Army while under Joe Biden, you wouldn't see me going, oh, that old geezer, that son of a gun, he's sleeping. Look at him checking his watch as the bodies are coming off the plane. No, he's the Commander-in-Chief. Those little comments and stuff, you're not entitled to anymore. That is your boss. And for you civilians that like to watch my show and don't understand this, or somebody who was in the military for a hot minute and doesn't understand what I'm getting at, wherever you work today, McDonald's, Burger King, police officer, firefighter, nurse, doctor, lawyer, I don't care if you're an IT technician, go to your boss and tell your boss you don't like something. See how far that gets you. Probably gets you as far as the unemployment line. Or maybe not a raise next time. So there's consequences. Certainly you could talk about them. Talk to their face. I disapprove your like of something they do. Absolutely. But see how far that gets you. It's part of life. So no, I think he should be held responsible for what he did. I think he should be, his enlistment as an officer should be revoked immediately. I think he should be an E4 or E5 when they strip him from his officer rank. And I think he should be, other than honorable discharge out of the mill, not a bad conduct discharge. BCD is reserved for somebody that murders somebody, does something hideous like, you know, rape or whatever craziness like that. I think he should get it other than honorable discharge, though. And I think he should be chaptered out of the military ASAP, 100%. Let him get paid his little thing. Let him have his glory ASAP. Gone. See you later. Bye. Period. End of story. I don't think he should be in the military. Because if you can't follow the simple orders and you feel that harsh about what's going on, then your priorities and your oath that you took means absolutely nothing to you. And that's the problem that we have with today's military. When you raise your right hand and you say, I do solemnly swear to uphold and defend the Constitution of the United States against all enemies, foreign and domestic, bear true faith and allegiance to the same, and follow the orders of those appointed above me, and the President of the United States and Commander-in-Chief. When you take that oath today, it's just them reciting a poem. It's just them saying words. It's just like today when somebody says, I love you. Oh, I love you too. They're just words. The morals behind the taking of the oath have gone awry. They're gone. That's, I think, the biggest problem that we have with our military today. I think when they raise their right hand and like, yeah, I do solemnly swear to uphold the federal constitution. Yeah, I do. Yeah, all right, congratulations. Yeah, I can't wait to get to E5. Can't wait to get to E6. Can't wait to be an O7. Can't wait to be... That's what the problem is. And I think that is in and of itself a issue with us as human race and morally. I will share something with you that happened to me today. I thought it was really awesome. So as most of you know, I'm in a big military community where I live at. And I saw a van, and I was walking Eva this morning, and I saw a German officer. Actually, he was a sergeant in the military. He had his, you know, German Bundeswehr uniform on, and it was really cool. It was really cool. And I said, "Schönen guten Morgen," which means, you know, hey, good morning. And those of you who don't know, I speak fluent German. And he said, "Oh, good morning." And I said, he was smoking a cigarette, and I said, "Where are you from?" And he said, "Oh, from Hanover." You know, had a real heavy, or proper, I should say, German accent. And I said, oh, cool. I said, I spent a lot of time, 9 years in Germany in Bamberg. He goes, oh, and I says, I was the translator for our unit that had the partnership with Ingolstadt, the pioneers, which is the engineers. And he said, yeah, Ingolstadt. Yeah. Well, as I'm walking, he's standing by a van, a little minivan. There was a bunch of officers in there. One of them was like a lieutenant colonel, I think, and a major and stuff. And they had patches, colorful patches and stuff like that. And the one guy had a flight suit. So I assumed that they're pilots. And, I was laughing with him and joking with him and stuff. And I said, well, this is what an old soldier looks like. And he said, well, he says, 30 years old is now the old soldiers. He says, it's a young man's game. And we laughed and we were talking German for a little bit, a couple seconds before they had to leave. And I said, I got to share a story with you. When I was in Kosovo, I was handpicked by our then acting general, Colonel Hoffpower, who said,
Can you go to the front gate? We have the 4-star general from Germany coming down. He's in charge of the NATO troops and all this other stuff in Kosovo. And I want you to be able to translate and greet him, right? So, okay, so man, I have my uniform was sharp looking. I'm standing there at the gate and everything. Here comes his entourage with a bulletproof Mercedes and all that stuff. And I stood there, I saluted, and he rolled down his window and I said, "Mein Herr." He looked at me, smiled at me. He said, in plain English, he said, "The only thing missing from right now, you saying that, is a stiff arm salute." And I felt like an idiot because mein Herr is from the old Reichmarsch days, right? Like when they say, you know, mein Herr, right? Sir, dear sir, right? And today they say Herr, which is sir, and then their rank, sir. So it'd sound like Herr General, right? But his English was probably better than mine. And he said, "The only thing missing from you is a stiff arm salute." And he laughed and he drove through the gate. And I felt like, holy crap, these guys laugh so hard. They laughed. They said, "Yeah, it's okay." They said, when we're with Americans and we have to talk English, we have the same issues. Sometimes we say improper things. So I thought it was funny. It was cool. But I share that story with you to remind you that something else that I saw on TikTok that was really cool. And actually, it was on Instagram. And it was a bunch of army officers that were training with NATO, and it was everything from Lithuania to Poland to Czech Republic. It was crazy. All these officers, and it was like they were best friends. They were best friends coming up, shaking each other's hands, giving each other big hugs and taps, you know, dap as we called it back in the day. And it was really cool. It was really cool to see that because it makes me realize that even though they are soldiers from different countries, at one time that used to be at war with each other, that they have so much similarities, right? These are the decision makers when it comes to soldiers and war and stuff like that, right? These are decision makers. And it was so neat to see them hugging and laughing and joking and talking, explaining things to them. And I thought it was really cool. And that goes a long way. And it also reminded me today, talking with these German soldiers, that the whole esprit de corps isn't just in the American military. It goes across borders. And I thought that was really, really cool. So we're going to take a real quick break. I'm going to get a little drink and then we'll come back and we'll wrap some stuff up and we'll talk about our next long journey, if you will. It's going to be pretty cool, but yeah, we'll

0: Is that not a badass song? Listen, it's Matt Oakley, and it's called You Can't Take the Dogs. That's a pretty good song. I like that. You can take the six string, you can take the whiskey, but you can't take the dogs. Amen to that. Hey, listen, we're back with Veterans Talk on Military Broadcast Radio. And I know I'm a little bit under the weather, and somebody just texted me and said, hey, what's going on with you? You don't sound the same. For most of you know that I am going through a lot of treatment and stuff through the VA and trying to get myself back together, I guess, if you will. And it's difficult. It is difficult. I have my good days and my bad days. Nonetheless, it's been a journey. The last, I would say, ten months have been probably the most trying, most testing, most ridiculous of my life. So it has been a lot on my plate, and you know, every day is different. You know, last night I had a blood pressure reading of 161 over 110, and I'm like, maybe I should go to the hospital. So I just kind of rested a little bit, took a warm bath, which is probably not a good thing to do or a great thing to do, but another important thing. Check your blood pressure. You know, we're up in the ages and stuff like that. Check your blood pressure. Try to watch what you eat. Eat healthy. I had a salad last night, man. I'm on a journey of health, although I did have a bowl of cereal today. So I don't know how healthy that was, but it was Raisin Bran, so I guess it's kind of 50-50, right? And it's 1% fat milk that I used. Organic lactose. Somebody give me a break. Throw me a bone. Tell me at least I'm doing something right. I mean, it's difficult out here to try to be healthy, you know, with all the good stuff we have to eat. But the last thing that I want to talk about real quick, and we got like 10 minutes left in the show, is about the soldiers or the military that we lost. You know, we lost three very innocent and young souls, a lieutenant and an NCO and so on and so forth. And it was... I know for a lot of us that suffer from post-traumatic stress disorder or were diagnosed with PTSD, I know that this war in Iraq and the news and everything like that, and what we see on the news and stuff, brings back a lot of memories and stirs up a lot of dirt and sediment in the bottom of our ocean, if you will. And I know it can be difficult. It can be difficult, you know, and I know if you're like me, I don't believe in the crisis line because I think it's kind of garbage, but you know, we can always be there for each other and try to buddy check. You know, check on your buddy every now and then. You know, H-Train is, you know, I've known him for over 20 years, and he and I served in Iraq together, and, you know, he checks on me and I check on him. Not as often as I like to, because I don't like to bother him because he has a lot on his plate, but he's good people, right? So he does check on me every now and then and says, hey, how's it going? And I usually tell him it's going okay or it's going good, and he talks with me. So if you have a friend or a loved one or somebody out there, turn off the news. Stop watching the news, man. I used to watch the news religiously every morning when I woke up, every night when I went to bed and stuff. And I still watch it every now and then. But if you turn on the news right now, it just seems like everything is so, so negative and so bad and so crazy. And the world is just in array. But if you look outside the window, there's no bombs going on. There's no, I mean, we got a little bit of overcast today, but in Tennessee, but other than that, it's not too bad. So, you know, it's a beautiful day. It's a beautiful morning. It's a beautiful night. And we need to enjoy each other and enjoy life a little bit better. Stop watching the news, man. Stop watching the news. Stop watching the news. It'll change your life. Seriously, do something constructive. I started walking again, so I kind of have no choice. Because I live in an apartment, I have to walk. And I have a beautiful pool in my apartment, so I'm going to start swimming and start trying to get myself back into order, back into some kind of a routine of a healthy lifestyle, if you will, so I can sleep better at night, so that I can live longer, hopefully, right? That's all of our goal is, right, to get healthy and live longer and to be with our families and stuff like that. There's something that I read, and it said, and I wish I had it in front of me, but I'll talk about it in the next show next week. And I promise my shows sometimes are great, and they're great. And sometimes I'm just kind of like winging it and stuff like that. And I apologize because, again, during the week, and it's no excuse, because during the week I'm so indebted with like all these appointments that I'm going to, and radiation and sitting in the MRI and CT scan and this and that. And, oh, did you go here? Did you go talk to this person, that person, da, da, da, da. So, So I literally set up, I literally have a really cool, I guess what I'm going to share with you, but those of you who know me know that my father served in the United States Army, served during Vietnam. And when my father passed away, I was in Iraq. So I never really, my dad wanted to be cremated. That was his choosing. So he was cremated. And my mom, had him in this real big urn. And my mother then died a year and a half later while I was deployed. And my mother was cremated as well. So upon conferring with my brothers and my sisters and stuff, we have all decided that we were going to intern them into a internum. We were going to have a burial, if you will, and have them a place that we all could go visit. So my dad was originally from Northern Kentucky. So we have a burial site set up. I reached out to the veteran organization out there, the VA run cemetery, the state run cemetery, as you were. And it's beautiful. It's an absolutely beautiful cemetery. It's brand new. We already have the headstone picked out and everything like that, just like military headstone. My mom's name will be on the back of it, my dad's name on the front of it. So it'd be really cool. And really neat, and we'll have a place that we can all meet up and people can go visit and know that mom and dad are there, and their grandma and grandpa, and their aunt and uncle or whatever be it. And I thought it was really neat. So kudos out to the Northern Kentucky State Veterans Cemetery. His name is Michael, who runs it, and his staff there are phenomenal, have helped me along the way to get all the documentation. One of the hardest documentations that I had to get was the wedding certificate or the marriage certificate from my parents, because they were married in Germany. And I had to send out a letter and stuff. And they said, listen, the birth certificate, or I'm sorry, the death certificate will say on their next of kin, and it should say your mom's name on there. And that's good enough for us. So I thought that was really cool. And they waived the fee, because normally there's a $500 fee for a spouse to be buried with a veteran, and they waived the fee. So I thought that was really cool. And again, hats off to the Northern Kentucky State Run Veterans Cemetery out there and Memorial Gardens. Absolutely beautiful. They've been with us the whole step of the way. So stay tuned. I'll let you guys know. And they also said, would you like military honors? Which I thought was cool as heck. Yeah, absolutely. So that's going to be pretty cool. And I'll let you guys know how that goes. Again, as promised, I promise to have more content, and I promise to go out there and really be a stick in the, I'm trying to think of the right words here. I just have a lot on my plate, guys. Trust me. If I open up my book, my journal, and showed you everything that I'm going through right now, you'd be like, "Well, why are you doing a show?" Because this is my therapy. Because even though I'm talking to myself, it seems like it's still therapy. And to my one follower right now, thank you, whoever you are. I appreciate you. God bless you. I have literally one person viewing me right now. But see, this goes on the internet, and people can watch me tomorrow. They can watch me tonight. They can watch me while they're in bed, or if they just want to feel better about themselves and know that they have a great life and watch my misery, sure, they can watch it later on. That's a joke. So, feel free to tune in every single Thursday between the hours of 4 and 5 Eastern Standard Time, Veterans Talk, Military Broadcast Radio. I have a couple guests lined up, and I haven't confirmed any of them. They haven't confirmed with me, but I'll try to get a couple guests on here. So for your amusement, it'll be fun. I know my old commander, Michael Payne, was he's just a phenomenal person, and I'd love to have him on the show. And I might do that. I might just start reaching out to old commanders and officers and see if they'll join me on the show. And if they say no, then hey, first person I'd like to reach out to is Pete Hegseth. I know you weren't my commander or anything like that, but man, if you want to get on a show, man, I'd love to have you on a show, ask you a couple questions, have people tune in. Man, you can make this show go crazy viral. Anyways, I love each and every one of you guys. Remember, thank a veteran, and more importantly, ask them what they do. And I saw this today from a good friend of mine who's called the Saluting Marine. And he placed a TikTok, and he goes, "When you think of veteran, mean it. Thank you for your service. What do you do now that you're out of the service?" And if they're a painter, or if they're a plumber, or if they own their own business or do something like that, throw them business their way. Hey, you got a card on you? Employ a veteran, right? 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
7: 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Welcome back to the Trucker Mouth Show. Now it's back on the road with Trucker Mouth. I'm sorry, I took a break from, sorry to all my followers there, I took a break, and I tried to enhance my show and enlarge my show, but it didn't work, and I'm back here by myself, but I'm going to blow it up, we're back on the road, I'm Trucker Mouth, and let's get going. Okay, today I'm going to discuss something that's in the news every day, the Strait of Hormuz. Okay, now I know everyone's tired of hearing about it, but I mean, it's you hear the trucker here or back on the road with Trucker Mouth. We talk about issues in transportation, not just trucking. We talk, you know, if it's by rail, you know, by truck, you know, by plane or by ship, it's transportation, and Trucker Mouth talks about it. So here, this Strait of Hormuz is everyone knows Iran controlling it pretty much. How is this Ali Khamenei messing with the whole world's economy with this Strait of Hormuz? The Strait of Hormuz is 104 miles long. It connects the Persian Gulf to the Gulf of Oman. That reminds me, did anyone ever meet an Oman in it? No, neither did I. Anyway, it's a little country to the south. To north and west, you got Iran controlling it. And at this narrowest point, it's 21 miles wide. And Oman and Iran control both their international waters come together. And actually, the Oman side is deep enough and navigable enough to... what the hell is that? To get through, but because of Iran and the political imperfections of it, they're pretty much scared to do it. So Iran pretty much controlling the damn Strait of Hormuz, which a fifth of our nation's, or the country's, not the country, the world's oil comes through there every day. Okay? So when he's messing with that strait, he's messing with the whole damn world's economy. How's he doing it? Trucker Mouth don't like him. He's putting a hammer down on him, And I'll tell you what, how we letting this one guy, incidentally, they say that he's voted in. You mean to tell me you're going to tell me that Iran has a democracy where they let people vote somebody in? Bullshit. They vote all they want, and they're saying here's who we elect. And they're also it's also governed by religious parties also. But I mean, you know, he's messing with the whole world's freaking economy here. And now again, talks are done, and we're at war again. And the reason we're at war with Iran is because they want to develop nuclear weapons, and we ain't having it. I mean, that's just what it is. We ain't having that. And we can't, because they'll bomb their people next to them that don't like them, probably Israel, and then they'll make a big one up and send it over here, because they don't care. They don't even believe in our God. They got a different God than we got. So, I'm really upset about this. I don't know how the whole world can sit back and let this guy, okay, let this guy do this. But no one else could. No one else could do it. The seagoing vessels, while they're in United States water, are governed by the Coast Guard. Okay, and Coast Guard is part of DHS, Department of Home Security. While they're in the waters around the country, after they get out of United States waters, they're governed by the International Maritime Organization. And that's what it is. But I just think, you know, how this guy can can go around doing what he's doing to the whole world. And how we letting him do this? No one else will get away with this. How's he? This Ali Khamenei. What a jokester. He's a tyrant, man, and he's not gonna stop. He wants to be another dictator, rule the whole world. And this just seems that there should be ways to. I know they put sanctions on them. But it ain't enough. We need to get this done. And then they're also talking about giving him millions of dollars and this and that. What you going to compensate him for being an asshole, right? No, we ain't doing that. And they need to do something. You get him out of there. I don't know why we can go in other countries and extract They're rulers, they're dictators. Why can't we do that to Iran? So I guess because of the oil, they're afraid what will happen. Just no one else will get away with this. Someone messing with the whole world's economy, and there's got to be something done about it. So yeah. I mean, there's got to be a way that we can do something with this. I mean, sanctions ain't enough for this guy. They want to compensate him for what he's doing, and it just ain't right. So he needs to go. And with that, I'm going to go to a commercial. And then we come back from the commercial. It's going to be a segment I have called Local Yokels, where Trucker Mouth comments on things around his area. And he wants to do shout-outs on. So we're going to break for a commercial real quick.

0: Hello, everybody. Welcome back to Back on the Road with Trucker Mouth. I'm Trucker Mouth. And now, see, I do a statement. I do a show or segment in my show called Local Yokels. Local Yokel is a segment I do on my program when I started this new show back up. And it talks about issues around my area and issues that concern me as an American. And a big one that concerns me is there was a state trooper killed on July 1st. Okay, he was a 20-year veteran of the state police of Pennsylvania. Pennsylvania State Police. He was killed while doing a DOT inspection. See, this is what Trucker Mouse commenting on this. And also it's tragic. Okay. He was killed while doing a vehicle inspection on the shoulder of the road in I-81 in Schuylkill County, Pennsylvania. Okay, so basically what they do is they pull a truck over and they look at the log book and they start messing around. They might be looking at the brakes or something. Well, anyway, he was killed by an erratic driver, okay, driving erratic, and he was a illegal immigrant, okay? He was here on the parolee program, and he obtained a CDL somehow. Now, I looked into things. Parolees and asylum seekers are not allowed to. Some states, like Pennsylvania, which I'm in, and Massachusetts, allow them to get driver's licenses, regular driver's licenses. That's bad enough. But somehow this asshole went and got a CDL license. And he was driving erratic because of the dash cams that were in other trucks. And I'm not sure if the one was in the truck of his or not. And he slammed him in the back of this truck, this tractor trailer that this state trooper was doing a DOT inspection on. And, you know, it's how he obtained... he was a Haitian immigrant here on the parolee program. And that's a program, I guess, to see if you come in and see if you'd be good. You can apply for, you know, try to go through the steps to become a United States citizen. However, he didn't do that. He applied for, a temporary, by the way, the trooper's name was Michael Porsche. Okay. Michael Pohara. I'm sorry to the family. Michael Pohara was his name, Junior. He was one killed. I didn't mention his name. That's what I should have did because that's what the show is about. Michael Pohara, he was 44 years old. And Bond, who this Michael, or wait, the name of this guy killed him. I have it written down. It's right here. It's last name Bond. Michael Pohara. He was a Haitian immigrant. Yeah. Yeah. Last name was Bond. I'm sorry about this. But yeah, so it's so most times when they apply for things like a driver's license and all that, they don't let them get them because it's lack of identification. And they don't like, somehow he obtained a CDL. Now, I drove truck for 24 years. And I was given a lifetime suspension on my CDL because of traffic stops. And no one offered me a passage back to getting my CDL back. Nothing like that. You're done. And I'm a U.S. citizen. I'm red, white, and blue to the bone. Okay? So how this guy did it, I don't know. Well, after I lost my CDL license, I was running around like a homeless person. I had a place to lay my head, but that was it. Okay. That was it. I was walking around. I was homeless. I was looking for a fake way to get a fake CDL. Anything to live. I was going to end my life. Luckily, I didn't. But how this guy obtained a CDL license, not even being a U.S. citizen, is beyond me. Yes, Michael Bond, his name is. Michael Bond, he lived in Brockton, Mass. Homicide by vehicle and voluntary manslaughter and related offenses. When that tractor trailer smashed into the back of that other trailer that was being looked at by this trooper, he was pinned under the vehicle and it exploded. It's terrible because this guy, you know, driving erratic to make some time up, smashed into the back of him. And that's just unacceptable. And the state of Pennsylvania, and my heart goes out to the Pajera family. It really does. I mean, as this show's about, the guy was a great guy and all. it's just terrible. But Pennsylvania was going to lose $75 million in money for road taxes because they're tired of things happening. They need to crack down on domiciled, non-domiciled CDLs, okay? And evidently, Pennsylvania is not doing a good job out near Illinois or Massachusetts. So get on this. They're only pulling me to hell over looking through my stuff like I was a terrorist. How are these guys getting away with it? Get out of here. But yeah, it's a tragic thing. And, you know, if he didn't get his CDL license, how the hell did the state of Massachusetts give him CDL license? It should have been stricter rules on. Yeah, like I said, he applied for a temporary program to get him, let him stay here longer, and it was denied. It was denied, and temporary protection status not granted in 2025. At that point, when his protection status was denied, at that point he became an illegal immigrant, and his CDL license should have been ripped right there and there. His CDL expired on the day of the wreck, on the day he crashed into that truck that trooper was working on. He said his license expired that day. Freaking terrible. And, you know, that's just something locally I'm shouting out on. Like I said, my heart goes out to the Michael Harris family. And I'm just at all on how the hell these people obtain CDL licenses. But nevertheless, I'm not sure where we are with time. This is my first show back on the road here, man. It's a little rough. It'll get better. And I'm going to close out. So thanks for coming. Like I said, it's my first show. Thanks for coming. Back on the road with Trucker Mouth. I'll see you next time. I'm out here. I'll pick you up. We're at the end of the road. Have a safe day. Drivers, park your trucks in safe areas. Don't put it park in precarious areas. Like Trucker Mouth did. You'll lose time. You won't sleep good. All that. Remember, take care of your lot lizards. They're working hard to make things better for you out there. I'm Trucker Mouth. And I'll see you next time. Back on the road with Trucker Mouth.
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2: 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Well-

Welcome to Love Letters from God. Today we're going to read several psalms, and then we're going to look at a little different situation on how we pray for other people. So let's start out reading Psalm 49. Hear this, all peoples. Give ear, all inhabitants of the world, both low and high, rich and poor together. My mouth shall speak wisdom, and the meditation of my heart shall give understanding. I will incline mine ear to a proverb. I will disclose my dark saying on the harp. Why should I fear in the days of evil? When the iniquity at my heels surround me, those who trust in their wealth and boast in the multitude of their riches, none of them can by any means redeem his brother, nor give to God a ransom for him. For the redeemer of their souls is costly, and it shall cease forever, that he should continue to live eternally and not see the pit. For he sees wise men die, likewise the fool and the senseless person

upright shall have dominion over them in the morning, and their beauty shall be consumed in the grave, far from their dwelling. But God will redeem my soul from the power of the grave, for he shall receive me. Do not be afraid when one becomes rich and when the glory of his house is increased. For when he dies, he shall carry nothing away. His glory shall not descend after him. And though while he lives, he blesses himself, for men will praise you when you do well for yourself, he shall go to the generation of his fathers. They shall never see the light. A man who is in honor yet does not understand is like the beasts that perish. Now, in that particular psalm, David is saying that, it really doesn't matter what you have when you die. You're not going to take it with you anyway. So you might as well bless the Lord with what you have when you have it and use it for God's glory and not just for yourself. Let's jump over to Psalms 84 now. How lovely is your tabernacle, O Lord of hosts! My soul longs, yes, even faints, for the courts of the Lord. My heart and my flesh cry out for the living God. Even the sparrow has found a home, and the swallow a nest for herself, where she may lay her young. Even your altars, O Lord of hosts, my King and my God, blessed are those who dwell in your house. They will still be praising you. Blessed is the man whose strength is in you, whose heart is set on pilgrimage, as they pass through the valley of Baca. They make it a spring, the rain covers it with pools. They go from strength to strength. Each one appears before God in Zion. O Lord God of hosts, hear me. Give ear, O God of Jacob. O God, behold our shield. Look upon our face of your anointed. For a day in your courts is better than a thousand. I would rather be a doorkeeper in the house of God than dwell in the tents of wickedness. For the Lord God is a sun and a shield. The Lord will give grace and glory. No good thing will he withhold from those who walk uprightly. O Lord of hosts, blessed is the man who trusts in you. Such was Psalms 84, a short psalm. But notice how David is saying it's so great to be in the house of the Lord. Now, in order to be in the house of the Lord, of course, you have to live the way the Lord wants. But the blessings that the Lord provides are so great. They're so much greater than whatever we possess here. If we live for him, if we appreciate his love letters here and apply them to our lives, our home later is really going to be special. Let's continue on with Psalms 85 here. Lord, you have been favorable to your land. You have brought back the captivity of Jacob. You have forgiven the iniquity of your people. You have covered all their sin. You have taken away all your wrath, and you have turned from the fierceness of your anger. Restore us, O God, of our salvation, and cause your anger toward us to cease. Will you be angry with us forever? Will you prolong your anger to all generations? Will you not revive us again, that your people may rejoice in you? Show us in your mercy, Lord, and grant us your salvation. I will hear

0: God the Lord will speak. For he will speak peace to his people and to his saints. But let them not turn back to folly. Surely his salvation is near to those who fear him. Let glory may dwell in our land. Mercy and truth have met together. Righteousness and peace have kissed. Truth shall spring out of the earth, and righteousness shall look down from heaven. Yes, the Lord will give what is good, and our land will yield its increase. Righteousness will go before him and shall make his footsteps our pathway. Such is Psalms 85. In that particular psalm, David is saying, okay, so you blew it. You made some mistakes. But change your life. Repent. Turn around. When you do that, the Lord, he's a forgiver. He will forgive you. Let's jump over now to Psalms 87. His foundation is in the holy mountains. The Lord loves the gates of Zion more than all the dwellings of Jacob. Glorious things are spoken of you, O city of God. I will make mention of Rahab and Babylon to those who know me. Behold, O Philistia and Tyre with Ethiopia, this one is born there. And of Zion it will be said, this one and that one were born in her, and the Most High himself shall establish her. The Lord will record when he registers the peoples. This one was born there. Both the singers and the players on instruments say, and my strings are in you. There, you know, God pays attention to where you're from, where you're living. You see, he's very interested in you. And he wants you to be interested in him too. Now, I've got one other little thought that I want to leave with you today while we're thinking about how wonderful the Lord is and how he does everything he can to help you and me. This is a story about two men who landed on a barren island after a shipwreck. They divided the island and they decided to pray for the same things to see whose prayers would be answered. One man received everything and the other received nothing. And eventually the man who received everything was saved. And when he left, God asked him why he left his friend behind. He said that he deserved the rescue because God favored his prayers. Then God said that the man who received nothing had only one prayer. And that prayer was that the other person's prayers should be answered. You know, our prayers are often very self-centered. Yes, God does answer our prayers. But very often, however, the blessings we experience in life are the result of the prayers of others. Like maybe our parents, could be our children, could be friends who pray for God's blessings and healing in our lives. To pray for others is to share in God's work. When we bring people before God, we expose them to the love of God. The walls and distance that separate us fall down. We're bound together as one big, intimate family. And there's no greater intimacy than we pray for somebody else. It's such a blessing that you and I can pray for our children and our grandchildren. We can pray for our friends. We can pray for other Christians, and while we're thousands and thousands of miles away from them, we're all bound together in an intimate family when we pray together. And shall we do that now? Let's have a prayer. Our Father in heaven, we thank you for all you do. We thank you for what you've done for us, and we pray right now for all those other people we know, those who are sick, those who are afflicted, those who are bothered. Bless them. And if any way that we might be able to help them, show us what we might do and help us to do that as well. We pray this all in Jesus' name. Amen. And that's it for today.
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0: Yo, what is up? What is up? Happy Sunday, happy fun day. It is I, the big dog, the vanilla gorilla. We are the only two here today. Our person had a family emergency, texted us earlier.
1: As you guys can see, it says the Shaprock Collection was supposed to join us today. Like you said, they had a family emergency. They did let us know. Granted, it was, you know, short notice, but things happen. We're going to have that interview. Don't you worry.
0: We can't create a miracle.
1: Don't you worry. But
0: we're going to stay off for a little while because I got things I got to do. So. I don't know where the OG
1: Hold
0: is.
1: On. I'm just fixing the audio, guys.
0: I don't know where the OG is right now. He has the information, so it is what it is. Can't control everything. I can only control what people say.
1: Right.
0: It is what it is, so let's get to it.
1: Hold on, guys. There we go. Sometimes the microphone wants to cut out on us. If you guys watching can't hear us, let us know.
0: So let's...
1: I guess we're going to start with this first. Because you got one and I got one. So, I actually want to give a big, huge shout out. I don't know where my package is. It's here somewhere. To the fine people
0: of La,
1: La Flor de Zadia. They've been sending a lot of packages out to people. I got one. I got one cigar left. The Milagroso Robusto. The little known fact that I like, I don't know if you guys can see that, is the ring gauge is actually on the back of the wrapper or the band. So I kind of like that. Beautiful presentation, beautiful box. Yeah. That was good. So was the box press. But came in this beautiful packaging of the travel humidor. You got a black one. I got a gray one. Somebody else got a different black one. Oh, you did get a different one, I think, than I got. That's cool. Came in this beautiful, you guys can see Instagram, this beautiful bag with a box. And there's a price list somewhere. I don't remember exactly what I did with it, but it's here. So, now, let's talk about these guys, because we sat down with them during the week. I'm going to light up one of theirs now. I've been smoking through these. These are fantastic. Cigars. Revere Cigars. You guys have been seeing me post it, talk about it on the interwebs. They have three blends. They have the one lamp, which is this Connecticut. They have two lamps, which is this Habano. And then they have the Midnight Ride. They come in a Toro and a Robusto. The history behind it is absolutely fantastic. I am. The history behind it, I think, is absolutely fantastic.
0: Yeah.
1: This is something that you guys should watch. The interview will be on the YouTube on Friday at 5 p.m. It goes live. So stay tuned for that. They also, not only did they send us that, they sent us a handful of stickers, a bunch of different ones, Against the Tyranny Forever, Revere Cigars, Aim Towards Freedom. 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You guys make out with a great hat, great design, collaborative effort by myself and the guys over at Four Johns. And then Revere also sent us, I don't know if you guys can see that, but a Revere branded Glencairn glass. And the story behind why he did these such things is actually kind of cool. Makes a lot of sense. We also got the Revere Cigars pistol lighter.
0: Let's get back to a Glencairn glass. Why they call him Glenn Cameron, bro?
1: Because I believe from what I've understood and I've read and spoke to so many different people. At all.

0: We are back. Happy Sunday. Happy fun day. It's just me and Joey today for some deranged reason. Dennis didn't get on. That's okay. It's going to be a long but short show. Talk about a few things, then call it a day because I got some things to do. Joey got things to do. And that's the way it works on a Sunday sometimes.
1: As I was saying, there we go. Our interview with Revere Cigars will be dropping on Friday at 5. They did send us a lot of nice stuff. Great, great, great cigars. They come in a Toro and a Robusto. Nate is a great guy.
0: Nate's an awesome dude.
1: He's got a lot of
0: The Sabano's really good.
1: It's a little tight.
0: This one lamp is pretty decent.
1: That one lamp is good. It's a very good Connecticut that even seasoned cigar smokers can smoke and enjoy.
0: I'm not a Connecticut
1: smoker. So I'm pairing my Midnight Ride with a nice coffee.
0: So am I. Shout out to my boy Matty Rocks.
1: Whose birthday was yesterday? Happy birthday, Matty.
0: Shout out to Matty Rocks. It's his birthday.
1: So, it's probably him.

0: So, not only they sent us a beautiful lighter, also go to their website, pick up their cigars. They are fantastic sticks. They come in a Robusto and a Toro. Box of Toro for 10, I believe, is 137 or 140, and then a box of Robusto is 135, something like that. Five pack is $30, or a three pack is $30. Averages out to like $12 a stick.
1: Not bad sticks.
0: No, absolutely fantastic.
1: I
0: They're made
1: paid
0: out of
1: 12.
0: the.
1: I paid $12 for this.
0: They're also made out of the same factory as our friend of the show as well, Grouchy Monkey Cigars. His interview is also up on the YouTube to learn about him and his brand, which he'll be back on at some point. Henderson Ventura from Odd Ventura Cigars will also be on here as well. I'm in talks with him to come back to the show. We have Caribe Bliss Cigars next week. His cigars are sitting right next to me. Then we also have United Cigars coming back on to talk about their independent cigar that they're releasing from the Firecracker line. They got such a good review, they came back and made it a mainline. We have Knucklehead Cigar Company and Drifting Drams Coffee Company coming on as well. So we'll be
1: He
0: pairing
1: does
0: their
1: all the pairing,
0: we'll
1: not
0: be
1: just the
0: pairing their coffee with Knucklehead Cigars. They actually wanted to come on. They were supposed to come on by themselves, but then they decided to come on with a cigar company, and they picked that date, so that's what we'll be pairing that day. All three of us. There's a lot we got working. Don't worry. I know we keep saying samples are coming. We're having issues with our bands. That is being sorted out. Don't worry.
1: with our promoter,
0: With, well, not promoter, with our blender.
1: our blender, yeah.
0: With our blender and I guess roller, if you want to call it that. He's working on them. I sent him a couple different ideas to see what works. Our hat on Four Johns is absolutely
1: Our
0: fantastic.
1: shirt is awesome.
0: Our shirts are awesome. Those two out of the three shirts were designed by myself with our logo. The other one was our LJN inspired action figure one. The other shirt that's up there was a design that Four Johns had made for us that they liked and thought would fit, so we ran with it. The hat is also a collaborative effort design between myself and the people over there at Four Johns. I gave them the idea. I said, this is what we're looking for. They shot me back one. They didn't like that design, so they made another one that is now on our website. You can get it at fourjohnsapparel.com. Check their bio for all that stuff. 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It'll take you to wherever you need to be for your podcasting needs, your merchandise needs. Go get your Smoking Sounds podcast merch as well as Four Johns and us all in one spot, all your favorite people in one place. Now, let's touch on some wrestling stuff because there's quite a bit, not that happened, there's some stuff that has kind of transpired. I think the biggest thing right now is Busted Open Radio is now WWE Radio 24/7. So the first pay-per-view to be covered live on SiriusXM, what is it, channel 157, I think it
1: They don't
0: is.
1: work for WWE.
0: And that's kind of
1: Dave
0: a.
1: said he doesn't work for WWE. He owns Busted Open.
0: Oh, and that's kind of a half and half thing. It's a little odd because they did get rid of a lot of people who are critical of WWE. So.
1: Thunder Rose is no more with him.
0: Yep. Tommy Dreamer's under a Legends deal. Bubba's under a Legends deal. Mark's under a Legends deal. So it's a very interesting thing to see transpire. I'm excited. They're going to cover SummerSlam live on air two nights. Two nights. Which I'm personally excited about SummerSlam. I know a lot of people weren't. I mean, the one I'm probably most excited for at SummerSlam, to be quite honest with everybody, minus the Brock match, because we all know how that's probably going to go. Punk and Cody's going to be good. I'm personally excited for Gunther versus the former NWA champion, multi-time, multiple-time TNA champion, multiple-time tag team champion across every promotion he's been to, the national treasure, Nick Aldis.
1: I am
0: personally excited for that. I want to see where this comes because I know I'd seen an interview with Chris Van Vliet where Nick had spoke about coming back to the ring. And he said it's not something, he's not fully retired from the ring. When he came in, he told them he's willing to work. But only when it's, you know, if they feel it's permitted, then that's what he wants to do. And he obviously gave up his GM role. So I'm hoping that this turns into an in-ring career in the WWE for Nick. But I'm hoping they let Nick be Nick. Like, they let him do what he does, and I hope they don't make this
1: a gimmick.
0: A squash match, really, because I don't think that's a service. That's not a service to Nick at all. It's not a service to Gunther, because if anybody's going to be able to go with Nick, it's going to be Gunther. Now, granted, I would like to see Cody and Nick for a title, because if you guys didn't see their match at NWA 70, I believe it was, when they wrestled for the NWA world title, the 10 pounds of gold, probably the most legendary title in the business. It was a fantastic match.
1: Yes, it was.
0: That match was absolutely insane. So I am personally very excited for this. I really am. I told everybody if they did this, that's what was going to happen. So I think I'm excited for that. But I know I'm excited for that. Punk and Cody is going to be good. Cody's expected to turn heel. If Cody turns heel, no more Kingdom music. I don't know what his new entrance music will be. I want to say Seth might walk away with the belt.
1: He could. It's time for what's his name to take a step back now.
0: There we go. These flavors on this cigar are actually very good. You have that really like dark chocolate note. You have that deep espresso. You got that pepper on the retrohale. I like it. So far, everything we've smoked from Revere has been absolutely fantastic. So back to SummerSlam. Brock and Oba, I'm excited to see it in the Hell in the Cell, see what happens. I don't know.
1: Oba's going to win.
0: I want to say Oba wins and Brock calls it a career.
1: For the second time.
0: Well, the first one was unplanned. The talk was he was always going to retire at SummerSlam in Minneapolis. That was always the talk, is he was going to hang it up there and that was going to kind of be it. The women's ladder match for the interim title is going to be very good as well. I mean, this card is okay. You have your big marquee matches. Nick Aldis and Gunther was a huge addition to SummerSlam. I don't know if it's going to be night one, night two, but you're going to have the four-way match to a number one contenders match at SummerSlam, which I believe, I don't know who won that. I didn't even look, but there's a potential that one person could wrestle both nights. Because it'll be the ladder match, I think it's, or four-way match, it's Finn Balor, Damian Priest, Royce Keys, and I forget who else. And then the winner goes on to face Sami Zayn for the number one contender spot for the world title shot.
1: Correct.
0: It's going to be a very interesting show for two nights, next weekend, or no, a couple weeks. I'm lying. Actually, it is next weekend. I'm interested to see where they go with this. I don't know what's going to be coming out of SummerSlam. There was talks Pat McAfee was back. They wanted to add him to SummerSlam. There's talks that they want to bring Tom Brady in. I mean, I get the inclusion of celebrities, but I think it's also getting to be a little out of hand. Pat McAfee's a good addition because Pat can actually wrestle.
1: Yeah, what are you going to do with Tom Brady?
0: I don't know.
1: Throw him a fucking football?
0: Yeah, I'm not sure. Deflated one. Again, I don't know. There's talks that AJ comes back and is a participant in the ladder match. It's a very up in the air. kind of situation. Right now, the card I don't think is going to shape up to be what people think it is, but you have a week to finish telling your stories and get more matches. Correct. So you have the pre-show mat, you have the six-man tag, Royce Keyes, LA Knight, and Solo Dolo Sikoa, as he called himself, versus the Bloodline. Then you have the six-woman tag match, the Bellas and Paige versus Fatal Influence. That should be a decent match. But let's jump from WWE now to AEW tonight. 6 p.m. is the buy-in. 7 p.m. kicks off the main show. Now that card is going to be a very, very, very good card. A lot of people are going to say no. I beg to differ. So on the pre-show, you have the Conglomeration versus the Lethal Twist for the AEW Trios titles. For those who don't know the Lethal Twist, it's Big Shotty Lee Johnson, Blake Christian, and Jay Lethal taking on the Conglomeration, which consists of Roddy, Orange Cassidy, Kyle O'Reilly. I'm very excited for that match. It's going to be a good match to kick off the night. Then you have, this is just the way it's listed. That doesn't mean it's necessarily going to be what opens the main card and closes. You have Tekla versus Willow for the title. You have Mark Davis versus Andrade El Idolo for the AEW national title. You have Kenny Omega versus Kevin Knight for the AEW Men's World Championship. You have Tommaso Ciampa, the Psycho Killer, versus the Painmaker, Chris Jericho, which we haven't seen in AEW in a very, very, very long time, if at all, if I can remember correctly, in a no-holds-barred match. You have Kyle Fletcher versus Bandido for the AEW International title. Everyone is banned from ringside, from the Don Callis family, from Brodito and his allies. Then you have Cage and Cope versus the Death Riders, which the Death Riders team will consist of Claudio and Pac, but we all know they don't come alone, for the AEW tag team titles. Then you have the other set of Death Riders, Jon Moxley and Will Ospreay, versus the Young Bucks, or as Jim Cornette calls them, the Buckaroos. Then you have Hikaru Shida versus Maya World for the AEW TBS Women's Championship. Then you have probably what I think is going to steal the show. Well, there's a couple of show stealers. These last two matches are going to, I think, in my opinion, are going to be show stealers. The six-way ladder match to determine the number one contender for the international title. It's going to be Jack Perry, the Beast Mortals, Commander, Speedball Mike Bailey, Nick Wayne, and El Clone, which I think that match is going to be a show stealer for sure. Because you got a lot of guys that like to move and groove and shake and high-flying action. So it's going to be a very, very, very good match.
1: Possibly.
0: Now, the main event is a match AEW probably hasn't seen. Ring of Honor, I think, was the last one that's seen it, but it was a double dog collar match between FTR and the Briscoes, which probably goes down in history as one of the greatest matches for tag team dog collar matches. Now, this match is the Bang Bang Gang, Jay White, and Juice Robinson versus the Dogs, David Finley, and Clark Connors in a double chain tag team match, which means they're all going to be chained to each other. I am thoroughly excited for that one, because for those who know the history of David Finley and Jay White and Clark Connors, they have kind of chased each other around for the last 11 years. When Jay left to come to AEW, David Finley is the one that laid him out and took over as the new leader of the Bullet Club. But the Bullet Club, from what I remember, has now kind of been disbanded in AEW, in New Japan. And they just went by the Dogs, or the Bullet Club War Dogs. Now they're just the Dogs. So I'm excited for that. I think those two matches could be show stealers. I mean, they all could be a show stealer, but those two matches specifically stand out to me personally that I think can steal the show. They are going to be fantastic matches. That card alone is going to be one of my favorite ones that we've seen. I think Jay White being his first real match back in a tag team with Juice Robinson for the Bang Bang Gang is going to be so fun to see, because all those guys know how to wrestle. They know how to fight. I mean, this is really, that match really is just going to be an all-out war, if we're being completely honest. I think it's going to be a very bloody, bloody war. And that's okay, because that type of match would call for an unholy amount of blood. I think Tony booked this card very good. Kevin Knight and Kenny Omega is going to be an interesting match to see. That whole card, man, really, AEW's kind of been, they shied away from their roots for a little while. Now they're kind of going back. I think they're almost there. So it's happening. But, yeah, that is that show tonight. I'm going to try to watch it, do my best. Go get it on HBO Max. It's only $39.99 for HBO Max subscribers. Definitely worth the money, I will tell you that. So, yeah, these cigars, man, these Reveres are absolutely fantastic. The draws on them are effortless. The burn is great. I mean, I smoked the Connecticut for about, we were talking, granted, it was about 1.5-2 hours smoke, but that's because I was putting it down to talk and, you know, hang out, and I forgot to puff and whatever. But it you get your burn time out of it. You get your money's worth. I think it's a great cigar. The Connecticut, which is the one lamp. Then you have the Habano, the two lamps. And this is the Maduro, the three lamp, or the, not the three lamps, Midnight Ride. He's got a few other ones coming out. Stay tuned on Friday at 5 for our show. If it's not Friday at 5, it's Wednesday. I don't remember. Just go check the YouTube channel, Turnbuckles and Stogies Pod. It'll pop up. You'll see it. It'll be scheduled as a premiere. The apparel on Four Johns is coming. If you guys want to see a specific thing, let me know and I'll see what I can do to make it happen. Specific cigar vendors, makers, manufacturers, whatever. Let us know. Drop a comment in the video. Go give us a review on Spotify, Apple Music, anywhere you get your podcasts. It helps people see us more. And, I mean, there's a lot of content for you guys to watch on there and listen to. There's like 2.5-3 years worth of content on there. So you got a lot of time to catch up. You just got to put the time in. So on that note, guys, let's take a quick commercial break and we'll be right back.

Yes, sir. Yes, sir. We are back. We are live and in color, hanging out with you fine people on this Sunday. So I was reading, right, how they said Bayley's out of her contract. She's going to AEW. And, you know, they took her off the SummerSlam tryouts and this and that. And, I mean, if they did, if she is getting out of her contract, kudos to her. She doesn't re-sign, that's totally understandable. I mean, I'd love to see her flourish in an AEW, in a TNA. I think there's a lot out there for a Ring of Honor. There's a lot for free agents now out there, which there's a lot of free agents that just came up. You had Joseph Sawyer, Joe Gacy, but Joe Gacy is dead according to him. Samuel Shaw, Eric Redbeard, Uncle Howdy, a.k.a. Bo Dallas. You have Zelina and Aleister Black becoming free agents. The Motor City Machine Guns, which to me was criminal that they were released. Absolutely criminal. Yeah, that list is crazy. Sheamus is gone now. Like, that list is absolutely insane. And then you have Mike Santana show up, and who is now signed to NXT. I think that's a great, great thing for him. He proved his worth on his own, proved who he is without being in a tag team, which we all knew he could go anyway without being in a team. But I think it's good that he's getting his shine and being able to do what he does and do what he loves. So that's gonna be fun. I want to see where they go with this. They're shooting him at Tony D'Angelo right away, which I think is absolutely fantastic for them, because that's a rivalry that kind of was there and has always been there. And people have never caught on to it, which if you haven't caught on to it, then you ain't paying attention. There's just so much going on now with wrestling and everything else as far as contracts, and it's so hard to keep up with now. But I do like the fact that Nick Aldis is finally getting his shot on the big stage and is being allowed to do what he does. And hopefully he does what he does best and they let him show out and kind of show what he can do. There is absolutely an awful lot. I mean, you could talk independence, you can talk whatever you want. You got ACW coming up in August on the 15th, I believe it is, or the 13th at Barton Orchards in Poughkeepsie or Poquag, wherever you want to put it, New York. Those shows always show out. Go back to last week and watch our Independence Day coverage. We did a lot of coverage on that. And those guys over there, great, great company, put on great shows all the time. I absolutely enjoy them. They always manage to show out, and it's something that I think is a lost art. They tell stories. They always have a storyline, something going, and they're able to tell stories with the guys that they have. But you have Killer Cross, their champions. The Now is their tag team champions. As of right now, Steph DeLander is the women's champion. And then you have Face is the cruiserweight champion. They do a lot. So I'm very, very excited to see where they go. What's up, Timothy? Glad you're doing okay, brother. Thank you for tuning in and hanging out with us. We appreciate it. So, yeah, like I said, guys, this independence rise that we're now having, you know, is absolutely, it's been on the rise for years, but having companies like Awesome Championship Wrestling, and I keep using them because
they're showing what a small company can be, but also make waves at the same time, and that's what they're doing. And we all at NBR love you as well, brother. Glad you're doing okay. Thank you for your service again. And we're glad you're home safe and doing good. And hope you get better. Yeah, like I said, guys, it's they got that show in August, and then in October is Mischief Night 2, where you're gonna see Joseph Sawyer versus Killer Cross for the title. You'll see Steph Delander versus Shotzi. I don't know what the tag team scene is looking like. Cruiserweight title wise, I don't know who they're gonna put in there. You could put Real One, you could put Lame-O or Limo, however you say his name. I'm gonna butcher that name every single time, unfortunately. You could see Leo get back in the mix. Then you kind of have, for a lot of these, there's a lot of debuts that can happen. Being that a lot of people 60 days, 90 days will be up. Who knows? Richard Holiday might come back. We don't know. You have the national champion that'll be there, Zach Clayton, the reality. Again, it's that company, man, is gonna, when they take off, they're gonna take off. If they've already taken off quite a bit. And when they actually, when people finally catch on and realize what they're missing, it's gonna be crazy. So, it's something that to be on the lookout for, to watch. Definitely worth it. So on that note, let's take a quick commercial break and we'll be right back.

0: What is up? What is up? We are back. I am the big dog. That is the Vanilla Gorilla. And this is Turnbuckles and Stogie's Pod, and you can find us on all streaming networks.
1: And this will be up today, at some point today. This will be up on all your streaming platforms. It'll be up on... We did talk a little bit about Friday Night Wrestling. Yes, we did. We talked about Friday, because that was kind of the lead-up to this weekend. But, again, you had TNA on Thursday. I didn't get to watch that, I don't believe, so I have to watch that. I'm looking forward to tonight, which is AEW Redemption 2026. First one they did in Montreal. Speedball goes home. You have Edge and Christian going back to Canada. So I'm excited, but like we said, guys, go over to Four John's, pick up our merchandise. The hats are fantastic. I have to order one myself.
0: Yes.
1: I kind of gave them a design. I was looking for. They ran with it. They put it up on the site. I just didn't have a chance to order it yet, but that's okay. I'll order it for myself.
0: Who's this dude coming?
1: Timothy Hendricks.
0: Oh, no.
1: He's from MB Watches on MBR.
0: Oh, okay, cool. Thanks for watching, brother. Appreciate
1: you. Listen, that website, those guys over there do great things. They were on our show. If you go back a few weeks or a month, whatever it was,
0: just type in Four Johns.
1: You'll see our episode with Four Johns Apparel. They are now a proud partner, sponsor, whatever you want to call them, of Turnbuckles and Stogies. So you'll be seeing a lot more of them, a lot more of their merchandise. Again, cigars are coming. We're having issues with our bands getting printed because they're not printing the right way. They're not printing perfectly,
0: hopefully
1: I should say.
0: Hopefully we'll have them this week for next week.
1: I would like to have them in hand in the next week or so. That way we can kind of get the ball rolling.

0: finalize the blend and get it out to the people. Because I think that's the best way to do it, is to finalize the blend and get it out to the people.
1: And they're not expensive.
0: They're not going to be expensive. They're not going to break your bank. They're going to probably be
1: $50 for a five pack.
0: 50 to 55 a five pack, which averages out to $10 to $11, $10 to $10.50 a stick, $11.
1: Shipped and delivered to your door.
0: So you're not getting killed on pricing. They'll be shipped to you from us. We'll take care of all that. Don't worry, it'll get to you. You'll enjoy them, and then you'll have your own cigars to smoke with us. And when we get them in and we finalize it, we'll make sure we set up a day where we're going to be on here smoking our cigars.
1: Correct.
0: And the people at home can smoke our cigars.
1: Correct.
0: With us.
1: Correct.
0: There's a few things we got going on. Like I said, I'm more excited about the merchandise that I've put together with these guys. There's still a few more designs in the works that I like. I'm finalizing them on my side. I got to play around with the designs. You'll see some other inspired-esque designs that we do. But we're going to run with those three designs right now. If you guys want other ones or kind of what you're looking at, let us know. Shoot us a message. Shoot us a comment on the video and let us know. Because I think your feedback is important to us as well. But your shirt, you're looking at $25 a shirt, which really is not bad.
1: $30 for a hat, that's not bad.
0: It's $25 with $5 shipping, I believe. And then your hats are $30 with $5 shipping. So $35 shipped to your door. You too could be wearing a Turnbuckles and Stogies hat.
1: So
0: our cigars right now are being made in Florida. We're testing the blends. We haven't tested them yet. They are going to be great quality cigars. I've smoked a lot of stuff coming from that manufacturer. They're not contracted with. We're just kind of working with. We're partnering up with a guy out of Florida who owns his own lounge, rolls his own cigars. He's got a whole warehouse that we can kind of work with and blend our own at some point eventually, which we're doing now. So we're not sure if it's going to be a full body, medium full. You know, we're going to get some blends. We're going to test them over the next couple of weeks and, you know, see how we like them and maybe order a bundle and kind of have it around just to try and see every couple of weeks, smoke another one or whatever until we really get what we're looking for.
1: Correct.
0: I'm hoping by the end of August we can have them out for you guys. When that happens, you guys will know. You'll know where to find us. So, yeah, I mean, listen, this is kind of what we're doing today. It's not going to be a very long show today. I got some stuff to handle today, but we still wanted to give you guys some content to put out there. Check the YouTube channel. Our interview with Grouchy Monkey is now up there. Our interview with Revere goes up this week. I believe I put it for Friday, so you guys will see it. I'll tell you right now, actually. Hold on. I'll tell you right now when it goes up. So it'll premiere on the 29th, which is Wednesday at 5. And what you guys can do is subscribe to the YouTube channel, Turnbuckles and Stogies Podcast. Hit the subscribe button, turn the bell on, ring the bell, turn it on so that you get notified when we go live and when we drop new content on the YouTube. There's going to be a review on our cigars as well that we're going to do. We're all three going to sit down, whether it's in person, over StreamYard like this, and we are going to talk about our cigars and review them and give you guys a breakdown of what it is so that you can also enjoy them. When the time comes, Tim, you guys will be the first to know. Just stay tuned each and every week because we don't know when it's going to be finalized. We don't know when everything's going to be ready to go, but when that's done, it will be released here first on the show for you guys at home to see and how you can get them and smoke them, and we'd love to hear your feedback when we do it. But I'm really enjoying this.
1: I'm enjoying mine.
0: These Reveres are all made out of Nicaragua.
1: It's a really good stick.
0: Same factory as Grouchy Monkey. As the Playboy cigars that Kingmakers has, and I believe is El Mago as well. So that interview, there's a lot of history behind it. Talks about, no, there's no reason to be sorry for that. We love the interaction. We absolutely love the interaction.
1: Don't worry about it.
0: Ask away. I mean, listen, you keep asking questions, we might just stay on longer. But, yeah, so listen, these cigars are, what he said, I think it was like 140 for the Toro and 135 for the Robusto.
1: I think so.
0: He did his 250th anniversary cigar for the U.S., which was wrapped in the Declaration of Independence as a second label. And they put the We the People on the back of it. So it was a really nicely well-done cigar, well-done box design. Go to their website, reverecigars.com. You can pick yours up there. He's all across the Southeast, Texas, Mississippi.
1: New Hampshire.
0: No. He's not up this way. He's all over. He's got 7 or 8 lounges in Florida, or 4 lounges, 2 in Texas, Mississippi, Missouri. He's got quite a few different places, but not up this way yet. He's getting there. So I think on that note, guys, I think we're going to call it a show for this week.
1: It's been real.
0: It's been fun. We got some stuff to take care of. We are still going to do our interview with the Shafio Collection. They will be back. Like I said, they had a family emergency.
1: Can't control what God
0: wanted. No, nope. That's something that was out of our control, out of their control. They let us know. So they will be on. Maybe this week we'll sit down and do an interview with them once I can find the cigars that I misplaced. Because I put them in a humidor and I don't remember what I did with them.
1: Guys, on that note, it's been Turnbuckle and Stogie Spot. I am the big dog. This is the Vanilla Gorilla.
0: And check for the OG out, who isn't here today.
1: Cheers. 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And one other thing I got to tell you. Peace.
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When life shapes us, when love anchors us, when loss changes us, we are not left behind. We are carried forward, held by faith, rooted in purpose, finding our way. This is Carried Forward, a space for stories of resilience, purpose, and forward resolve.

0: Hi, welcome to Carried Forward. I'm your host, Shauna Nissen. And as usual, we're going to have some stories about resilience and how my guests have carried themselves forward in their life through challenges as we all go through. I'll have them introduce themselves.
1: My name is Dr. Travis Diestel, and this is my wife, Dr. Rachel Diestel. And our son, Aries, is also here with us, too. So.
0: Thank you for being here.
1: We're actually
0: sitting in their business. They have a chiropractor business in New Braunfels, and we'll get to that. But I was lucky enough to let them do the interview here. And we can even like at the end, we can even show you guys his place if you want.
2: Sure, that'd be great. Yeah.
0: Yeah. But first we'll talk about you, Travis. Travis is a combat veteran. His life journey has brought him to this, and I hear through his wife's journey too. But tell us a little bit about your time in service and how that's affected maybe your perspective now and moving into.
1: Yes, ma'am. So I got in the Army in 2007. I was in for 5 years. I was a scout, and during that time, I did two deployments. I did a year and a half in Iraq and then another year in Afghanistan. Got to do a lot while I was there. Learned a lot of things to help me with where we're at now. I mean, typical military structure, timeliness, order, things along those lines. As far as our business, it's dramatically helped me with owning our own business, because you do need to be structured. You need to have set things in place to help you run a successful business, and you need good team. And we have an amazing team here. I get to share this journey with my amazing family and wife that holds it all together. So it's been a great journey to get here.
3: I will say he also wakes up at 4 o'clock in the morning still. So that's super helpful. And he's a phenomenal leader. I mean, he's the head of our household, but he's the head of our team here. So he's fantastic in leadership. So.
0: That comes useful at 4:30 in the morning, getting up now.
1: It does. Yeah.
0: Yeah. Yeah. He's a little more extra day time. And they do have a great team, because I've been able to come here and be like, interact with this team. And be a patient. I was telling him just the other day that you really feel community here. And like, I guess it's been about a month I've been coming here, right?
1: Yes, ma'am.
0: And you really like get used to showing up and being somewhere and doing something for yourself. And your whole team encourages that. So it's been really good.
1: Thank you. Yeah, that's one of our overall goals, is to build a community. It's all about not just us teaching patients and showing patients what health is. It's the patients talking with each other and sharing their experiences and what their health journey has looked like. Because we love to say, if you can heal loudly, that helps those suffering silently. So that really resonates with me and our team, because so many people either don't know how to talk about it or to even express, or they might feel embarrassed. So hearing those stories from other people is massive in being able to start that healing process.
0: Mm-hmm. And we'll show you guys a little later. They have a wall of healing, mm-hmm. Where people share what's been good for them. But at the end, we'll run by there.
1: Yes, ma'am. Yeah.
0: But tell me a little bit more about your military service. What brought you to being in the military and then getting out? And then how much time before getting out of the military to starting the business?
1: Yeah, so what brought me to the military, I come from a military family. A lot of my uncles and aunts and people that I've always been around were in the military. Mm-hmm. And then I was always a really athletic person growing up, and I just wanted to be able to use that athleticism for something good. So that's why I wanted to be more in the combat role, to be able to use that for good. So that's really kind of how I got to be in it. When I was getting out, it was a little bit of a rougher transition for me, I would say, getting out, just because I extended my contract for that fifth year to be able to do that last tour. I didn't want to train up my soldiers and then, you know, say bye, good luck on your tour. So luckily at that time, they weren't doing a lot of reenlistments at the time. That's when a lot of the military was downsizing, but they did allow us to extend the contract to be able to do that last deployment, just because the way the timing fell. But when we got back, they were really just trying to hurry up and push us out. Oh. It was, hey, you don't have any time. You can't be with the soldiers. We need the new leadership to take over. So it was really hard for me. I didn't know what I didn't know at the time. Mm-hmm. And so I didn't know what questions to ask or how to complete that exfil, you know, the ETS aspect of it, getting out. And luckily, once I got out, though, I found the right people to show me that and to explain to me, hey, it's okay to file for, you know, your intent to file to get your disability and things like that. Because at the time, I was still a pretty young guy. I felt like if I can eat, sleep, walk, and breathe, I don't want to take money away from other soldiers that didn't have that capability. So just really the mindset coming out of the military was really hard for me and knowing what to do. And then the transition to chiropractic, it actually took a while. It took me a while to find my footing in civilian life. Okay. I jumped around from kind of a job to job to job and lived a couple lives in there in between. Yeah. And really got lucky, moved to College Station. I was going to go to A&M. And turns out I had too many college credits. So they wouldn't accept me. I didn't even know that was a thing.
0: I didn't either.
1: Yeah. So know out there, if you have too many college credits, they might not accept you.
0: Like we don't know what to do, and it's not a degree.
1: Yeah. Yeah. Well, what they told me was if you wanted to, you could graduate in one semester.
0: Okay.
1: But I didn't want to take that route. I was going to try to do a totally different plan, but they're like, well, once we accept you, you could do whatever you want. They would have no control over that. So, but overall, that was the best mistake I ever made in my life, because by moving to College Station, that's where I met my beautiful wife and start our journey together. So,
0: okay.
1: Yeah.
0: Okay. So you guys met in College Station. Were you, tell us where you were at that time.
3: Yes, ma'am. So I actually ended up in College Station. It's pretty close to my hometown. But I had ended up basically becoming the caretaker for my elderly grandparents. My mom had passed away when I was 19. So I kind of stepped in, and my grandparents were older. My grandpa had Alzheimer's, and, you know, it was just kind of like a rougher patch for them. And where we're from, we had, you know, great, decent medical care, but it was better for them if I could provide more for them in like a bigger town, which was College Station. So that's how I ended up there. And I worked in medical aesthetics, and that's where I was there. I was kind of just working, doing my family thing. And we have a mutual friend that, you know, I had grown up with basically my whole life, you know, because of my grandparents actually. And her now husband served in the military with him. So we actually met through a mutual friend, which is a pretty cool story. I'm very proud to say, like, we never had to do dating apps or anything like that. I could not do what y'all are doing out there in the dating world today. So very blessed to have just met him organically. But that's how we came together, and it was right shortly after he got out of the military, and I was just young too, trying to find my own path, and, you know, just trying to get on my feet. So it was a neat time for us to both come together.
0: Mm-hmm. Okay. And then talk about that. You both can chime in. So you met each other and you were dating and then decided to get married. And neither one of you were in chiropractic at that time.
3: No, absolutely not. So for me personally, I've been a patient of chiropractic for a long time. Hand them off to you. Sorry. Sleepy baby. So I had been a patient probably 10 or 11, and I never thought about becoming a chiropractor in any realm. I just knew that it had helped me, you know, just feel better, and I was an athlete myself, so, you know, performance and things like that. Mm-hmm. But other than that, I didn't really ever give it like two different thoughts, you know, like about becoming one or anything like that until later.
1: I was sports, and even when I got out, I did personal training. So that was the main thing that I did when I got out. I loved personal training. I love everything about healing the body. I actually did structural, or not structural, but corrective exercise that was kind of my specialty. So people that either couldn't finish PT, or, you know, whether it was too expensive for them or they just didn't finish, whatever, and they still had injuries that they were trying to deal with, mm-hmm. I would show them how to rehab and really get back to their way of life. It's a lot. So mm-hmm. I kind of knew a lot about the body, and I loved helping people already. So it was a fun transition, I would say, to doing from that to chiropractic.
0: Okay. Yeah. I can see where that was kind of going.
1: Mm-hmm. Yeah, absolutely. Funny enough, though, that is still not how I got to chiropractic, but yeah.
0: And I know a little bit, because they share when you come here how they kind of came to being, well, chiropractic is just being important to them. Mm-hmm. So go ahead and share a little bit about that. I mean, take us through the steps that got you there. And
1: So we always think it's really big to tell our big why as far as what got us to this point, because we never had a desire to necessarily want this. Like, this was never the life that we thought we would have. But when the medical model fails you, and it fails you in a way that almost takes your life, you know, you have to speak out into the world. And that's literally what happened to us. So I'll let Rachel tell her story as far as what it was that got us to where we are now.
3: Yeah. So we were very early on in our relationship. We were barely into our first year of marriage. And I just kind of, I became ill. Like, I was working a couple different jobs, you know, I've always been a very hard worker. And I just remember like having to call in and call in and call in, and I would get these reoccurring chronic urinary tract infections, which, if you've never had one, then God bless you, because they can be very painful and obnoxious. And, you know, I just thought that was just something that I had going on as a young adult. But then, you know, you start to look at it in the, like, now that I look back, you know, you look at it in a bigger picture, and you're talking, you know, a year and a half, almost 2 years of repetitive UTI, UTI, UTI. And so what happened is, it started to spread. So I would get kidney stones. I started getting these kidney infections, and, you know, I would go to the doctor and I would get an antibiotic, and then it would go away for a little while and it would come back. And it just was this just kind of chronic, you know, repeating cycle. And it really made me miserable, and it made me really embarrassed, because at some points it was like so painful and debilitating, I couldn't go to work. And that's just not what that just wasn't in my character, you know? And so that part alone was really hard. And it really got to a point where it felt kind of helpless, because the answer was just antibiotics. And then, which, don't get me wrong, there is always a time and place for medication. Like, I'm not anti-medication or anti-medicine, you know, or
0: it just wasn't working.
3: It just wasn't working. And then what it did was it gave me really bad gastrointestinal issues, as chronic antibiotic use does. And so it just became a real lengthy, you know, issue. And the pain from the kidney infections alone, you know, I wouldn't really recommend that on anybody. Pass any kidney stone, I wouldn't recommend on Satan himself, you know? So we were just kind of stuck. And I looked back, and we went to the hospital like 10 times in 1 year. And, you know, that's almost one time a month to be in there. And I just felt really hopeless, not having any answers. And, you know, when I talked to Travis about this, it was a desperate time in his life too, because, you know, he loves me. He's a fantastic husband. He's a fantastic supporter. And he just felt like he couldn't do anything different. He couldn't help. So all of that to say,
0: that started happening after you guys were married.
3: Yeah. So it was right around like our wedding. It was right around, right into our engagement, like into that first year of marriage. And, you know, that's the happiest time of your life. You know, we're in the honeymoon phase, and here I am, bam, bam, racking up these medical bills. And we're starting to go, you know, things are starting to get rocky with our finances. And, you know, we're young and we're still trying to figure out our career. And so it's not like we made a ton of money. We had just moved to this new town. And, you know, so it became pretty depressing pretty quick.
0: Right. And it's frustrating because you guys are just married and you're feeling probably insecure.
3: Right.
0: Right. Yeah. You know, what is going on? I can't get this fixed. Yeah.
3: Right. Right.
1: Yeah. I mean, I would say we were in a in a fairly dark place at that time, just because, you know, we felt like we were failing each other and failing, not necessarily as a couple, but just failing in life, which was a really hard time for us. She felt like she was failing me because, like she was saying, she couldn't work that often. We were racking up massive amounts of medical bills with no end in sight. Nobody had an answer for us. Yeah. I felt like I was failing her as a husband because we couldn't figure out what was going on. So for me, I mean, I fell down a dark place and started drinking more often. And, you know, we were just the woe is me just couldn't.
0: Life was heavy.
1: Yeah, it was. And then we would just get depressed. Like, we're supposed to be in the happiest time of our life right now. Yeah. This is what it looks like. What's it going to be like in a year, 5 years? Yeah. So it was really, really hard on us. And we just honestly got extremely lucky that this happened to us, because all she could really do at that time was work at a farmer's market for a company where they would sell their products at farmer's markets at the time.
0: Okay.
1: And I would go and help her set it up and everything. And then I would just walk around and just talk to the other vendors and everything. And just so happens, was walking by a guy and he said, "Hey man, do you want to get your spine checked?" And I started laughing. I was like, "Absolutely not."
0: Oh, that's how I became your.
1: Yeah.
0: That's how I became.
1: That's exactly right. And that's why it's important for us to get out in the community, because if that doctor wouldn't have been there, if he wouldn't have bothered me so much to the point where I was like, "Fine, you can have some money and I'll make
0: it." Well, you weren't bothersome. But yeah. Like, so he was like, "Hey, come."
1: Yeah.
0: As you were walking around.
1: Yeah. He just was asking me, "Hey, do you want to get your spine checked?" And I thought I knew a lot about the body. I'd been, you know, been in sports my whole life. Right. I was a personal trainer.
0: Help people recover.
1: Right. Yeah. Right. So I thought I knew a lot. And Rachel had been seeing chiropractors her whole life. And I had been to her to some of the appointments and things. He just kept talking about how the nervous system works. And, you know, if your spine is misaligned, how it can affect different areas of your body and this and that. I was like most people, I just assumed it was associated with back pain.
0: Yeah.
1: And that's one of the biggest misconceptions. And when he broke down what was going on, I was like, okay, well, maybe this might be good for my wife to get checked out. We've been to chiropractors, but nobody's ever taken x-rays of her. Mm-hmm. They would just do the test and say, "Yep, you have scoliosis." Never said to what degree or anything along those lines, mm-hmm. or how it could affect anything functional wise in her body. Just, "Yep, we'll get you adjusted so you're not in back pain."
0: Yeah.
1: And thank goodness he did, because when he went in, he, you know, said that she has a 30-degree scoliosis curve blocking off the nerve going to her kidneys. So of course, when she was getting these tests, they couldn't find anything wrong with her kidneys. It was a neurological issue. Mm-hmm. They just couldn't get signals from the brain. So it wasn't, you know, anything else. We just had to get the pressure off the nerves so the nerves could receive signals from the brain and operate correctly.
0: Okay. Yeah.
1: And sure enough, in 3 months, that's exactly what happened. So it takes time, it takes repetition, it takes consistency. But once the body is able to start holding those adjustments like she did, and she was adamant about it,
0: then
1: she gets her health back. And not only that, probably one of the biggest changes is you saw one of my sons as a teenager. She usually doesn't tell this part, but she had cervical cancer when she was a teenager, and the doctors told her she wouldn't be able to have kids.
0: Wow.
1: So when you let the body heal the way it's designed to, and remove any interference, your body can do miracles. And I have two of them now.
0: Oh, sweet.
1: I love to tell people chiropractic gave me my family.
0: Awesome.
1: It allowed us to be able to do everything we have. And we just knew we had to tell the world about it. It's not just about pain. It's so much more than that. And so many people have no idea about what structural correction can do and how it can actually affect the body.
0: Mm-hmm. So talk about that. Your reproductive, your back issue or your nerves are being pinched.
3: And I almost hate to use the word nerve pinching because there's a lot of people who understand that it's a lot more than that. And it is a lot more than that. But just but that is exactly how we explain it. So because it's the easiest way to understand. All parents out there, y'all already know we're multitasking. So I would say, you know, I was the girl that would, you know, I played volleyball and basketball my whole life. I was on the court, but I would suffer through like debilitating cramps and menstrual cycles. Mm-hmm. And I just thought that was my normal, you know. And then, yeah, I get to whatever it was, 17, 18, and I had an abnormal pap smear, and you know, they came back and told me then, but back then it was called a LEAP procedure, where they would go in and they would cut, burn, and freeze out, you know, a large portion of my cervix is what happens. And really it wasn't that necessarily, it was the scar tissue that they were telling me, like, hey, there's going to be a really hard time conceiving and holding on to a pregnancy because of the health of your cervix now. And, sorry to get graphic for you guys out there, but that's just anatomy. And so, you know, I kind of wrote that off. I was like, well, I don't want kids anyways. You know, I'm 17, 18 years old. I'm not thinking about kids, you know? So, that was really just, you know, my first experience. But then, you know, you meet somebody as amazing as him and you're like, man, the world needs more of him, you know? And so, we didn't really even think it was a possibility, you know, for us, until God decided it was. And now we have two amazing boys, and, you know, and so, but back to the structural part of it, my personal, subluxation pattern or misalignment, whatever you want to call it, was in my low back. Okay. So that was the main thing for me. So like, when you look at the spine from the front, it should be straight up and down from front to back. And I had a curve in my spine here in the lumbar part, and all of the nerves that exit that part of your spine, they control your GI tract, your absorption of nutrients, your kidneys, your pancreas, liver, gallbladder, spleen, reproductive organs. And so where I had my main issue or my miscommunication was to the kidney, to the liver, to the GI tract, and to the reproductive organs. And that's where I had had issues my whole life. So, you know, it just made so much sense to me. He talks about the doctor that I say saved my life, Dr. Brent Smith. If you ever watched this, I love you so much. You saved my life and gave me a family. But yeah, he just sat down and clearly showed me. He showed me how to read an x-ray.
0: Yeah.
3: And then he showed me what my x-ray looked like. And then he helped me correlate that back to the function of what was going on inside my body and my organs. And no one had ever done that for me before. And I remember thinking, like, it cannot just be that simple that the brain's not communicating and there's a block in the road. It can't be that simple. But then I watched my life turn around. I watched me get my health back, and I looked healthy.
0: Yeah.
3: I looked like a healthy girl, but I was not healthy.
0: Right. Right.
3: You know? So I think that's a misconception too.
0: Is for sure that you're going to see it on the outside, but no, it does make Dr. Travis is what I call him. He like when he explained my own x-rays, I was like, wow, like it just makes logical sense once you've seen it.
3: It does.
0: And it's been explained that way.
3: Yes.
0: Like when pathways are blocked, they're not there's not going to be any communication.
3: Right. Yep. And that for us is the biggest premise. Like that's one of the things that means the most to us about practicing physicians is like, I can't tell you how many doctor's offices and appointments I walked into. And this is no shame to the medical community because y'all are busy. It's overloaded. We know. But I would walk in, I would wait, and somebody would come and they'd be on the computer, you know, typing, not really making eye contact, asking me questions. And then somebody would come in and say, here's your prescription. And then that would be it.
0: Yeah.
3: And I refuse to give people that same experience because it just feels hopeless. Like it just feels like you're just especially if you're a person who is fighting for your health and you are trying to get to the root cause and trying to understand what is going on inside your body.
0: Right.
3: And that's that's just the level of human interaction that you get through that.
0: Yeah.
3: I never want anybody to feel like that. You know, I want people to understand what's going on in their body, how this could be affecting it, and then help them walk through all the other things like diet and exercise and all the other contributing factors to health. So,
0: oh, I mean, that's so important because so many people, especially when you're going through something that is just not getting corrected, you just feel helpless.
3: Yes.
0: And you're like, okay, like this is all that you're going to give to me. Mm-hmm. But yeah, when you do come here, you guys do sit down and they schedule appointments and you talk about what's going on with your body beyond just what is going on with your back.
3: Right. Yeah. Right.
0: And that, I think that is important because so many people don't, they are just like, okay, I got to get to the next patient.
3: Right.
0: This will help. Like, and you're treating the symptom instead of the actual.
3: That's a great way to put it. Yeah. We like to look for the root cause, not just address the symptom.
0: Right. Okay, so you already covered a little bit of this, but what do you wish more people understood about chiropractor care?
1: You've been jonesing for this.
3: Well, yeah. I think there's just a lot out there. And today, so much so more than even when I got started a decade ago in chiropractic. You can learn anything on YouTube or TikTok. I mean, yeah. You can. And there's a lot of information out there. But I think one of the top misconceptions of chiropractic care is, well, number one, I'll go on a little bit of a soapbox. Is that okay?
0: Okay, yep.
3: I would say number one, that it is pseudoscience, because that is so far from the truth. If you look at anybody like Dr. Heidi Havoc or anybody in neurological research for chiropractic, there is tons of books on research of chiropractic and how, I mean, chiropractic really is neurology. I mean, it's really just how your brain communicates with your body. And it really is just that simple. So, you know, yes, there was a doctor who, you know, the D.D. Palmer, the very first doctor of chiropractic, the first documented chiropractic adjustment, you know, people say, well, he was a magnetic healer. This is, you know, foo foo voodoo kind of thing. But, you know, and that, you know, there might be some truth to how we got started in that. Yeah. But today in 2026, okay, there is no reason that we shouldn't have evidence-based care and be really basing our patient care off of what has been researched and shown. And there's a ton out there.
0: The field has become more accurate.
3: Oh, absolutely. Yeah. And I think like it's actually just being studied more.
0: Okay.
3: But you know, chiropractic is really just releasing your own innate intelligence. Chiropractic doesn't cure anything. Chiropractic doesn't heal anything. Chiropractic allows your body to do what it's designed to do, which is heal and function at the optimal level.
0: Yeah.
3: And God designed us like that. And all we do is let God do the work. That is literally it. We move the bone, God does the healing. I mean, that's what we say. We don't actually move bones. We move joints, but you know, that's the saying in chiropractic, you know what I mean? So that's the first thing, is really just
0: letting your body do what it was meant to do.
3: Right. And for some people, that kind of brings me to my next point, because for some people that takes time.
0: Right.
3: You know what I mean? So some people have really chronic issues, and we want things like that.
0: We do.
3: Especially when you're in pain.
0: Yeah.
3: And especially when, you know, when you've been dealing with this, and I've tried X, Y, and Z and beyond. And I think one of the things that we hear all the time is, oh, I don't want to try chiropractic. I've already done that. I've tried chiropractic and it didn't work for me. Mm-hmm. And I think what I would tell the public is give it another shot. There are hundreds of techniques of chiropractic. Mm-hmm. And, you know, just like your hairstylist or your tattoo artist or whoever, you got to find the right fit for you. Mm-hmm. And that might not have been the right, you know, that might not have been the right vibe for you.
0: Yeah.
3: But two, you get out of chiropractic what you put in. Yeah. So if your chiropractor is telling you, you know, this is your recommended treatment plan, these are the things that you need to be doing at home, and here's other ways to support your healing, and you only come in and get adjusted every so often and don't do any of the other stuff at home care. Yeah. Then of course, you know, then of course it's not going to work. Or if you just go into one of those really quick, you know, weekend type chiropractic places and get an adjustment and don't do it again for 3 months, then that's not really, you know, it's not going to work, because
0: right,
3: it takes time to build that dysfunction. So it's going to take time to help your body heal it. So,
1: yeah. So another thing that I just want to add on to that is, like she was touching on there, consistency is key on this. So I think of it as like you were going to go to a gym. Mm-hmm. If you really wanted to get in better shape, would you go to the gym once a month?
0: All right. Yeah.
1: Right. No. It's not going to happen. You have to build consistency. You have to, with what we do, we're structural correction docs. We want to try to get your spine in the best possible position so that it can heal and function the way it's designed to. And that takes consistency, because when you get an adjustment, what do you think is going to happen?
0: Right.
1: It's going to want to go right back.
0: Yeah.
1: Right. Because it's been that way for so long. So you have to find somebody, if you want long-term care, you want long-term results, you have to retrain the body. You have to retrain the muscles to hold the spine in the correct position.
0: Mm-hmm.
1: So a lot goes into it. It's not just, unfortunately, one magical adjustment that it can temporarily make you feel better, but that's why it always comes back.
0: Okay.
1: Yeah. Yeah. So not only moving the joints, but inflammation in the body has a massive amount to do with it. So there's so much inflammation in our bodies, the amount of systemic inflammation in our bodies now that has risen so much. I mean, and that's total body inflammation, right? It's a lot of things that you need.
0: What somebody do you think to is contributing you that. To that?
1: So much, right? Our lifestyle now that's completely different. When you do have misalignments, that's going to cause inflammation in joints and in bones. And then that's going to cause degeneration. And that's going to just, it's a big snowball effect there. Okay. So what we're eating, what our lifestyle is, when we talk about most people that come in here, somebody has some type of stress. Mm. Like it's a big one because we're so busy nowadays and everything is always rush, rush, rush. There's always, by the time you go to bed, you have so much on your brain. Mm. Then we don't get good sleep. And again, another big snowball effect that's going to be affecting our health, maybe not today or tomorrow, but a year, 5 years, 10 years down the line, is everybody always asks me, how did this happen?
0: Right.
1: That's always the number one question we get. How did this happen? Why did this happen? Mm-hmm. I don't know your life, but I can usually put some things together based on the history that you've told me. And if you are stressed, that means you're not going to get good sleep. When you're not getting good sleep, you're not going to have energy for the next day. Your muscles and body aren't going to be able to heal through the night because that's when most of our healing takes place. Then if you're not healed, your muscles are already fatigued from the day before. Then when you go to work or whatever you're going to do the next day, you're already tired. You're going to have worse posture. That's going to lead to more injuries. That's going to lead to more stress. And again, it just gets worse and worse and worse.
0: Yeah.
1: The farther down the line you get.
0: And then we just
1: want to take a medication to try to cover up one of those symptoms when in reality, you're never getting down to the root cause. And like Dr. Rachel was saying, that's why we just keep falling down the line of taking more and more medications mm-hmm. instead of just get down to the root cause. What's causing this in the first place?
0: Yeah.
1: Get that corrected.
0: And also, I mean, we all want quick fixes, like Rachel was saying.
1: Mm-hmm.
0: And that can be difficult. Do you see when you have patients that come in and you show them, do they typically stick with it?
1: Yeah. For the most part, yes. Yeah. Yes. I mean, the thing with what we do is we can't want it more than everybody.
3: It's a partnership.
0: Okay.
1: We're in it together. We can give everybody all the tools. We can do everything that we can do for everybody here in our office. But when you leave the office, there's nothing I can do anymore at that point.
0: Right.
1: So it's really, if you really want this, that's why we want to show people that there can be change, right? That's why we always want the classes and the workshops and things to show people. Mm-hmm. Life is a evolving change. Like we're always, something always new is coming. So what else can you continue to do to be healthier? Because it's not just about longevity of life.
0: Right.
1: It's quality of life at the same time.
0: Yeah. Right.
1: So we want people to be able to play with their kids and grandkids and great grandkids as long as possible, be able to go on hikes and vacations as long as possible. Last thing I want is to be in a nursing home at 70 years old. Right. Yeah. That's never what I want.
0: Yeah.
1: That's never what I want for anybody. We should be able to live our life to the fullest as long as humanly possible.
0: Yeah.
1: Our bodies are designed to live a lot longer than what we give it credit for now. Mm. We're just not taking care of our bodies.
0: Yeah, so true.
1: Yeah.
0: And we're all very sedimentary.
3: Oh, absolutely.
0: Yeah.
1: Yes.
0: Yeah.
1: So. Yeah. Best and worst thing I would say is the whole COVID situation, because that created a lot more sitting jobs and stationary jobs,
0: right.
1: Which we talk about it is sitting is the new smoking, right? Yeah, it's going to create so much long-term health issues that it might not today or tomorrow, like we're saying, but over time that creates a plethora of health issues.
0: I mean, that does make sense. Yeah. Yeah. Just kind of the new downfall of our society.
1: Yeah.
0: Like we sit so much mm-hmm. and we weren't created to do that.
1: Yep.
0: What are some simple habits people can begin practicing to better support their physical health, you think? Standing.
1: Yeah.
3: Stand up.
1: Stand up. Posture. Posture is big. And that's for people that do come in here, have more desk jobs and stationary jobs. I tell them all the time, if you have a smartwatch, if you have a watch, whatever, just keep track of time. Mm-hmm. Set an alarm every 30 to 45 minutes. Stand up. Mm-hmm. Reposition yourself, because nobody can have great posture for longer than 45 right. minutes, especially while you're working.
0: Yeah.
1: So that's a huge one, and really just do research, like figure out what's going on in your life, what could be causing different things. get more active. Yeah, personal habits are huge.
3: I would say walking is wildly underrated. I mean, just walking for 30 minutes a day or getting up and moving after every meal. Mm. I mean, it's such a simple thing to do, but it's, you know, I would say walking is definitely the most underrated, you know, tool, and it's free. And, you know, especially here in Texas, walking in the sunshine, although it's like 1,000 degrees outside, but get some vitamin D, go outside, get in nature, you know, decrease your stress, decrease your cortisol, get connected back to, you know, Mother Nature, and just go for a 30 minute walk.
0: That morning sunshine is good for you. Yeah,
1: absolutely.
0: Okay. So what are you both proud of in your life and career that you've built? Most proud of?
1: Besides our family, I would always say family. That's something that, you know, we didn't even honestly think we could have. So I would say first and foremost that, I would say just the way our relationship personally has grown together, our relationship with God and that whole journey has been not always a smooth one. That's in me personally, I went through some big time rocky roads in that field, and starting to come out on the other side now has been massive for us and our family all together. And of course this office, you know, being able to
0: talk about that a little bit. I was just going to ask you, like, how do you bring in your faith? Cause it is noted here, but into your practice. So talk about that.
1: Yeah. We always, just like we said, I mean, I'll let you go more on this one.
3: You're going to say we move the bone and God does the healing. So you're going to say, and we do. I mean, we say that, and we say, you know, after you get adjusted, we say your power is on. And that really is true, because once you remove the interference, your nervous system and your brain is able to connect more to your body. It is literally like your light's coming on. And some people really have felt that, you know, you can feel it immediately after. It's kind of a slow burn, whatever it might be. But I would definitely say, you can't know, and you know, people might disagree with me on this, but the more you know about human function, anatomy, physiology, especially on a micro level, on a cellular nano level, the intricate interworkings of the way that our body is designed and living, breathing things is designed, you can't deny the design and the creator of that. And that in itself is just, it's just the most life-giving thing. You know, God is the source of everything. And, you know, I had a kid ask me one time, okay, so if the brain controls everything, what controls the brain? And I still get goosebumps when I think about that, because what controls, you know, what gives us life, you know, it's that life source. And the expression of life is God, I think. And so, and for us, you know, we might not be for everybody, you know what I mean? But we don't sugarcoat that here, because your body has an intelligent, incredible design, and the body really doesn't need any help from the outside. It needs no interference from the inside. So getting a chiropractic adjustment removes the interference and allows it to do what God designed it to do.
0: I love that.
1: Yeah. And when you see the miracles that we've got to witness, not just our own, but people that come in with no hope and that they've tried absolutely everything and they're just crushed in life. And you see literally, like she was saying, when we say your power is on, this, the light that just turns on, or when they come in and they're a completely different person. And not only for that, it's everybody that they come in contact with. And then it just spreads like wildfire. And like, it's such a magical feeling that it's hard to say that there's, you know, that's why we have faith in God in here, is because it's so magical what we get to. Yeah, exactly. In our eyes, anyways, right?
3: And I think too, like, I think that's why we love working with veterans and service members and things like that. And not saying veterans are curmudgeon-y, you know, or but we do see so many people that are, you know, kind of grumpy, you know, because if you've been in pain for so long, if you've had this mindset for so long, which a lot of service members, you know,
0: are just dealing with
3: it, you know what I mean? And that OxyContin isn't touching it, you know, but that also changes your biochemistry, it changes your physiology, and it kind of just makes you a grumpy person. Yeah. I love my favorite patient. I have a lot of favorites, babies being one of them, but I think probably my favorite testimonies are, you know, the grumpy old guys that come in and they're all, you know, you can't help me, and, you know, I'm too far gone, you know, that kind of mindset. And then, you know, you see them in a month,
2: 2 months later, once they start to, you know, get some good sleep and function a lot better, and they are completely different people. Yeah. And the testimony from the women, from the wives, are what's amazing. you know, my husband's a completely different person. He's nice now, you know, that kind of thing. Wow. That's
0: I mean, that is huge when you hear testimonies from the people in their circle, mm-hmm. right? That's like, this person, it made me think of when the Holy Spirit changes somebody. That's what it makes me think of.
2: Yes.
0: Yeah. But you guys are allowing your body to function how God created us. So that's amazing.
1: Yeah.
0: Let's see what else I have in here. Is there anything else that you would like to discuss with our listeners, or provide some insight into maybe better health, the physical body health? And you already said like standing and walking, but
2: what's the mindset?
0: Yeah,
1: mindset's a big factor of it. When we go out,
0: that a lot.
1: Yeah, we sure do. So one of the things that we always ask people when they come in is, what's your definition of health?

0: really important. And mindset's so big. So many people have no idea. Yeah. They think it's like the foo-foo. Oh, you're going to think you're going to be better. Well, there's actually physiological and chemical changes that happen in your body when you have a better outlook or if you have a worse outlook. And then there's the, I call it the weird God factor of like when you're a kid, and I think we talked about it, was when you're a kid and you act like you're sick because you don't want to go to school. You're like, oh, I got a tummy ache. I got a tummy ache. I don't want to go to school. And then sure enough, at the end of the day, you have a stomach ache.
1: It is the power of the tongue. I mean, your mindset is everything. So if you think you're sick, if you think there's no hope, I mean, that's what comes into your life. So mindset, I think before anything else, you have to know that you're created to heal. You have to know that you're created to, you know, have an abundant life.
2: I was trying to think of that Bible verse that says, take control of your thoughts. You guys know that one.
1: Don't ask me to quote. Right. But, I can tell you every bone in the body.
2: Well, but there's a scripture that says, you know, take every thought captive.
1: Yes, exactly.
2: Sorry out there. I don't know which Bible verse that is, but like, and I mean, and I think that's exactly what God is trying to tell us is like, we have to not only like, it's not like, oh, I'm thinking about that, but it's like, why am I thinking about that? And how can I think better?
1: That's right.
2: How your mindset, like, I was going through a class this morning that was talking about, kind of cognitive distance, where we get in these patterns of thinking. And once, like, maybe it's because we don't feel well, right? Our bodies. And we wake up every day to that same pain and we're like, huh, you know, it just wears on your mind. Like, that's just what I'm going to feel like. But you guys are allowing them to feel different and which eventually leads to the mind, a perspective changing. It's because some people can't change their mindset until their physical changes.
0: It's, I mean, it's hard. If you've been going through all that, it's hard not to have that mentality and that, the not necessarily just the woe is me mentality aspect of it, but it affects so much of your life. You know, if it, if pain is getting so bad to where you can't bend down, you can't do the things that you love, you're going to be in a worse mood. So it's really, really hard to not be in that mindset. But kind of on that same level, one thing that I would always love to share with people is, you have to try though. You have to try. Just giving up and just hoping something is going to get better, that never works for anybody. No successful person or miracles happen to people that just gave up.
2: Right.
0: You have to keep trying. You have to try to keep putting your best foot forward. Try to stay as positive as possible, because it's always easy just to think about yourself and you're just like, oh, this is just going to affect me. Well, it doesn't. It affects everybody around you.
2: Right.
0: If you think, I'll just let myself be sick. Well, who's going to take care of you when you're so sick that you can't take care of yourself? That's when it starts affecting everybody. So don't have that mentality. It's not any type of self, like singling out yourself. I mean, think of your family, think of everybody else and stay as positive as possible. I think one of the main things in life is to try to help your neighbor, essentially, you know, and if you can stay as positive as possible, that's going to help somebody else.
2: And if you can't yourself, then I've noticed, like, surround yourself by people that are that aren't going to feed the negative, right? And maybe you're feeding the negative, but if you're around someone that's like, is going to help you with that, that is important. And then eventually you'll, you know, move over to the being more positive.
0: But
2: It is who you surround yourself with, and not isolating yourself, because it's easy to go, I'm not going to affect anyone. I am like, I'm just going to be in my bubble and then I won't bother anybody. But then your mind gets worse and worse and then it's just a vicious cycle. So I do think that's important. When you come here to, is it Max Living Chiropractic? Like, you guys work on that whole person, and then you try to help with mindset and coming in here often, and then your whole team, you know, ask like, oh, how are you today, what's going on, you know. I think that's important.
0: So we live by what we call the five essentials, of because there's more than just one facet of

0: healthy, right? Mindset being one of them. So it's core chiropractic, mindset, nutrition, oxygen and exercise, and then minimizing toxins. We always say minimizing toxins because you can't eliminate them all. But we're always trying to figure out with each patient, what is the one area that you need to improve the most? Like so many people just don't know where to start.
1: Right, right.
0: So we try to sit down with them and figure out what that is and what are some starting steps to get that ball rolling, start some small victories.
2: And And to your point, you're talking about, you know, surrounding yourself with the right type of people. I always tell people that, you know, when you're minimizing your toxins, sometimes those are relationships. And sometimes, you know, you just have to step away from her and you can heal your body.
1: Okay. Do you want to take the tour of your place here?
0: Absolutely.
1: Do you have anything else you want to share?
0: Is there anything else that you can think of?
2: We pretty much covered it all. I mean, we're happy to be a resource for people, you know, no matter what.
0: If you have a question about anything
1: for the military community, like in regards to like making a huge transition, continuing to educate yourself, like
0: definitely continue to educate yourself. Don't be afraid to reach out. I know a lot of us are always scared, or not necessarily scared, but hesitant. You don't want to feel vulnerable, you don't want to seem weak. It's especially coming from like a combat guy like myself. We never want to put our emotions out there. We never want to make it seem like we're weak, or we're always putting on that front. So be open, be okay to talk to other people. Find a good community. There are a lot of resources. You just got to do a little bit of research and figure out what it is that you want. I think that's a big part of it. So that would be my big take on getting out.
2: I would have a chiropractic table right at the gate when they get off the plane. I mean, you've got to get adjusted. I mean, your body goes through so much, you know, you're sleeping not much, you know, you're going through a lot of stress, you're putting your body through unimaginable, you know, physical things. Get adjusted. Don't sleep on chiropractic air. That's my opinion.
0: Absolutely.
1: One last question, and then we'll do the walk around. Both of you have had journeys of that you needed resilience. Talk about that in regards to where have you seen that resilience, and where has it led you to, like in your lives? Like, what has helped you carried forward? Like, we've talked about people were around, education, things like that, but for y'all's journeys specifically, what has been your resilience and helped carry you forward? Because it takes a lot to get here where you're at.
0: We were thinking about that actually right before you came, carrying it forward, like what that means to us. So even in chiropractic care, that's one of the main sayings that we have. Not necessarily carry it forward, but
2: guard it well.
0: So we always want to guard that and carry that on. It's our duty to share with not just other chiropractors, but the world, the power of the body, what we're actually capable of. And it's continuously gaining as much knowledge and life experiences to pass that on to the next person and to try to make either the next person's life easier or understand life or their bodies or whatever the situation that they're going through, make it easier for that person or let them know that they're not alone. So that way we can just continuously, we should be building as a community, not just staying level or downgrading. We should be continuously getting smarter, knowing more, empowering each other more, and not trying to tear each other down. I think that's one of the main things that we want to do. And that's why we try to go out and do community events and try to be out in the public. And I want people to ask me questions about anything health related or life related. I'm happy to share my stories. I'm not perfect. I'm far from it. And have made a lot of mistakes in my life.
2: I think, I don't know, like personally for me, I think I've just tried a lot of things. Like I've done, you know, I've been in a lot of different fields. I've tried a lot of things, you know, and just always always learning, you know, I think that helps you be resilient. You're never the smartest person in the room,
1: right?
2: You know, don't be afraid. Yeah. Don't be afraid to put yourself out there. Don't be afraid to be an open book and be vulnerable. Like, we're all just human. It's all our first time, you know? So, yeah. You know, there's really no,
0: and each person that comes in here is different.
1: Yeah.
0: So for me, I always want to be prepared for that next person. So that's why you have to continue to get smart, continue to educate yourself and to push yourself, because there could be somebody out there that needs us.
1: Right.
0: And we have to be ready for that.
1: Learn something different from their
0: situation. Absolutely. Absolutely.
1: Be like the bones, right? Or the joints. Resilient. Right?
0: Absolutely.
2: Be resilient, you know, we really are made to be resilient. God made all of this, you know, the sunsets and the birds and bees and trees, and still said that you're his best work. So, you know,
1: I don't know, us and sunsets, I don't know. I'm not sure if we win. Okay, so we are gonna do something different here on Carrie's Board, and we're gonna walk around their business so you can see. All right, so.
2: Okay, so yeah, so normally you'll see somebody back here behind the desk, you know, warm face welcoming you. And then this is what you were talking about. This is what we call our miracle wall. So we do, this is growing miracles of patient testimonies who have walked out the five essentials of health and had, you know, a better outcome on the other side. And a lot of these people are still here. They're still continuing to take care of their health and, you know, be supported in those ways. And of course, you know, shout out to Max Living. So we are actually a network of providers all across the United States, Canada, Puerto Rico, we're everywhere. So if you like what you heard, you know, just let us know. There's practitioners all across the place of Max Living Chiropractic who can, you know, help you, empower you, help get to the root cause. We have a couple of exam rooms here. So here's one of our, you know, consult rooms.
1: With the spine over there.
2: Yeah, we have to have a real life model.
1: And then you guys have a play area.
2: We're super family friendly. I mean, obviously you guys see we have our own kids in here, but there's usually two or more kids in here at all times playing. I mean, as you can see, has been well loved today. And don't worry, we do wipe down everything and sanitize it, because I know those little sticky fingers. And then we have adjustment bays here. So pretty standard, you know, typical chiropractic table. We use drops. So if you guys have been to chiropractic before or know anything about it, the table lifts up and comes down. So that just is kind of easier on you guys. We use tools as well. So we use what we call the Arthrostim here. It's got a couple different settings on it. And so that's one of the ways that we can help adjust. And then we also use Activator. Dr. Travis is level 2 certified in Activator. So that's just a couple different techniques of chiropractic that we integrate to make sure it's really customizable.
1: Okay.
2: You know, for each patient.
1: Then they have this area, huh? Let's see if I can capture that.
2: This is our we call it the hot seat area or the wobble room. These little cushions right here, they help you get movement in your body, you know, warm up your discs, get movement in the joints, hydrate your fascia, all of those good things. So we teach you movements of the spine to make sure that you're really warming up your spine, preparing to get a force applied to it before the adjustment. And then of course the traction units on the wall there, that's another big thing of how to open up the joints of the spine, how to get, you know, get some fluid, get some movement in there. I would say not for everybody. Don't just buy a traction unit, try to set it up at home and look on YouTube, you know, have a professional look at your spine. And then we do neuromuscular rehabilitation here, some re-education. So there's a vibration plate, and we use the Pettibon body weighting system, just again, specifically. Let's see. For us, we take in-house x-rays. I would say most Max Living offices have their own x-ray system. It's very important to us to, you know, be able to measure everything down to the millimeter, know exactly what's going on, you know, what joints are you targeting, where does the adjustment need to happen, so that way it's really specific for each person.
1: Yeah, so. And I think that's important. Like,
2: absolutely.
1: To do, x-rays.
2: Absolutely.
1: Yeah, when they're doing some adjustments.
2: Yes, this is the most important system of your body, so.
1: So you guys have Christmas in July?
2: We do. It's Christmas in July, so we've got the festive decor going on. We love Christmas, so we do it twice. And then right here, this is the five essentials that Dr. Travis was talking about earlier. Of course, you know, chiropractic is our main focus, but we do nutrition consultations. He was talking about mindset. We talk about oxygen in the body, oxygen through exercise, and then of course, minimizing toxins. So that's our, you know, our pillars of health. Of course, these are the things that contribute to health, but there's only one thing that controls it, and that's the nervous system. So that's first.
1: Awesome. Well, thank you so much for the tour, and we're just going to say goodbye. Thank you guys both for being here and talking so honestly. And
2: thank you for having us.
0: Absolutely. Yeah. Thank you for having us.
2: And thanks for, you know, having our whole family here.
1: I was so glad that that you felt comfortable to bring him, and that's just life. That's how this is. So, thanks everyone for tuning in. Please take some time to look at all my podcasts. And if anyone, as usual, if you think they would benefit from what we've spoke about today, please share with them. And if you're in New Braunfels, come and check out Max Living Chiropractic. Bye.
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6: 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I'm Terry, your host, and you're on Military Broadcast Radio, where we're giving veterans a voice. And tonight's veterans and tonight's voice is David Lee Broad, and he is an Air Force veteran. Welcome.
7: Thank you.
6: It's nice to have you on the platform tonight. So we did mention that you're Air Force. You want to tell us a little bit about your military service, maybe what when you joined and why you joined, and then why you picked Air Force?
7: Funny story. I used to work at McDonald's. Okay, we had a really bad bad night that night. It was they had seven or eight tour buses come in for the high school championships, and the guy before me didn't order meat, so like we couldn't serve anybody. So it's like, oh, it was horrible. I've been called so many different things. And I said, you know what? I'm better than this. So the next day, I went down to the local recruiter and I signed up for the Air Force, and I told him I want to be a vehicle mechanic. And they said, well, you can't do that. You have a 13 month wait. I said, okay, that's what I want. So I did. I signed up and I waited 13 months and I actually got the job that I wanted.
6: Oh, wow.
7: So that was in 1984 is when I went active duty.
6: So why did you pick Air Force over Army, Marines, Navy?
7: I don't know. My dad said the same thing because he was Navy and he was giving me all kinds of grief about it. But I don't know. I just had this feeling that maybe that was for me. You know, yeah. It's like it was all new. I was scared, just like any other kid my age, I guess, then. So I took a chance, and it wasn't supposed to turn into a career. I was just going to do 4 years and get out. But my first assignment was Hahn Air Base, Germany. Here I'm a single kid, got a ground floor apartment. I had a car. It's like, this is awesome. So it's like, next thing you know, it's like, I was all in. I totally committed, and it was awesome.
6: So what were some of your assignments? You told me before the show that you traveled a lot and that you had some deployments. I think what was like one of your favorite deployments, and then what was the one maybe where you learned the most?
7: Well, later in my career, I got to live in Egypt for 6 months.
6: Oh, wow.
7: Absolutely phenomenal. I loved Luxor, Karnak, Cairo, Aswan Dam, Valley of the Kings, Queens. I got to see it because I got to live there. So it's no rush. Like, right. I didn't have to rush, you know, like you're there for like 2-3 days and you don't get to see nothing. But I got to see it all.
6: That's
7: Red
6: nice.
7: Sea, diving in the Red Sea. It was awesome. So that was like my most memorable, a good memory of an assignment. My first assignment, my second assignment, when I took a COT down to Bad Kreuznach, Germany, I went into forward air control. So I was in forward air control unit for 4 years. And that's where I ended up. I judged that assignment everywhere I've ever been stationed because we still keep in touch. I had the best leadership. It was amazing. And it's like everybody treated each other like a brother, you know. And it's like, and everywhere I went after that, I always, you know, check it. It's like, what's this place got that didn't? You know, that's like, and I always go back to that assignment. There was like one of the best assignments I ever had, and I judged everyone after that. Well, out of that, we had an inspection one time, and the colonel from Sembach come up to visit us, and it ended up getting a by name tasking a week and a half after Saddam Hussein invaded. So I had to round up a bunch of equipment, and then I ended up deploying down to, it wasn't King Khalid Military City yet. It was just dust, sand. And when I left, you thought you were at Ramstein. It was amazing.
6: Wow.
7: But yeah, it's like I got the full front of it, because like KKMC was not that far from where stuff was blown up. So yeah, about 9 months I spent there. Learned a lot.
6: Yeah. So you said before the show, we were talking about just some of your time overseas, and that you had developed PTSD from one of your deployments overseas. And how did you deal with that? Did you realize that's what it was, or what was it that told you that that's what was going on, or did somebody else tell you that's what was going on?
7: Well, that incident there, it was in Desert Storm. There was a town that was next to us called Hafer al-Batin, and a bunch of Scuds come in and wiped out a lot of stuff over there. So we did a patrol. We went over there to do some checking it out and everything. And a local national was in a car, and he didn't see our convoy. And he ran into the back of one of the 5 tons in front of me. So we jumped out and got him out of the car, and I'm trying to do CPR on him. And I don't know, he didn't make it, but yeah. This is, I still feel it in my hands.
6: Right. So. Yeah, that's tough.
7: And then long after I got back, you know, it's like, they sent everybody down to Fitzsimmons Army Medical Center and gave evaluations and everything. And I explained to them what had happened.
6: Yeah.
7: And they didn't really call it PTSD back then. So it was a term that came later.
6: Yeah.
7: But yeah, it was just trying to deal with it. And I felt when I started playing my guitar again, singing, it kind of goes away. So then that's my kryptonite.
6: Right. That's your therapy. That's the ticket to really kind of working through those issues. So you spent 24 years in the military, in the Air Force. What did you do after? And how did, at what point did you decide, okay, my fun meter's pegged, or did you just decide it's time to get out, or what was the reason why you decided to get out, or that you did get out of the military?
7: I don't know. It's like, you stay in so long, sometimes you get complacent, right? You're used to everything. And it's like, I got thinking about it. It's like, maybe I need to step away from it. But I didn't get far, because I retired on a Friday, and then I ended up taking a civil service slot on the shop floor. I went from fleet management. I worked my way up to fleet management. And then I just wanted to be a nobody. I just wanted to turn wrenches. And that's what I did for about, probably 10 years after I retired. I'm stationed out at Vandenberg then. So we decided I wanted to change from that. So wanted to get back on the East Coast, or at least closer to the East Coast, while I still had family still alive. So I volunteered to go to Robbins here, and I've been at Robbins Air Force Base ever since. Still in vehicle maintenance. Coming up, it'll be 44 years in vehicle maintenance. So I got what I wanted. I wanted to be a mechanic, so I went full circle, and I'm still doing it, and it's still fun. And that's what I tell everybody. It's like, if your job's fun, it's not a job, right? So
6: that's true.
7: But there'll be a time when, I want to do something else. Right now, it's still kind of fun, so yeah, I still feel productive, so I'm going to keep doing it.
6: Yeah.
7: And then do my music on the side.
6: What do you work on? What type of trucks?
7: Oh, I'm a contracting officer representative and a heavy equipment inspector. So my shop's contracted out They do a 5-year contract, and then I just have to make sure that they follow Air Force standards and the regulations, and you know, be a good steward of the money.
6: Right. Definitely need that. Need to make sure that the government's getting what they're paying for. So I applaud you for doing that, because someone needs to be monitoring.
7: Thank you.
6: So you told me before the show that you grew up playing music or learning music or listening to music because you had family that helped engage you in that. So tell us a little bit about that and how you got started in music.
7: Oh yeah, I had my uncle Thompson Moore had a bluegrass band back in the 50s, and they cut a couple records and everything. So he was all the time playing and singing and stuff. And it's like, I want to do that. Yeah, I want to do that. So it's like, he showed me a couple chords, and I've stuck with it. I know my parents probably didn't like it. It was not until I could play them right. But then I started playing and singing. And it's neat because Dad had a bunch of, if I remember the old cassette decks, the Channel Master square boxes. Yeah. And at the age of 12, I figured out how to multi-track doing that. He had like 3 or 4 of them. So I would record on one, play it back, and I'd record on another one. And I'd keep doing it. Somewhere I still got the tape where I did this song Godzilla, and I was beating on a garbage can for the drums and everything, but it's basic multi-tracking. I figured that out when I was 12 years old. So.
6: That's awesome. Kids are really ingenuitive. They can really figure out a way to do things when you don't think there's a way possible. They figure it out.
7: I'm telling you, it's like always something to do. We'll just say that in my household, there was always something to do. So.
6: That's awesome. So you said that you've written how many songs? I think 40 or 50 songs?
7: I probably have 70.
6: 70 songs. Oh, wow. Okay.
7: Yeah. And it's like, and I've been sitting on them for 30 plus years. And it's just, it clicked inside of me. It's like, you know, you have to at least try, right? Or otherwise nobody will ever hear them. So.
6: Right. Sure.
7: That's what I've recently started doing. I got my Library of Congress copyrights, so now I can do whatever I want. And it's kind of neat, though. I look at like this introduction of AI has opened a different world for me, because I don't have a band right now, so I can take my music and I can add things to it, or I can alter it, and then I almost get what I want. You know what I'm saying? It's like, it lets me know that the songs that I wrote have good bones. All I got to do is one, either get into the studio, get it recorded, or two, market it and pitch it to somebody that would do better than me. But my ideas are solid. So that's what it showed me. So I'm trying to do that. I'm trying to get them out there. I'm on Apple, I'm on Spotify, YouTube, countless others. I went through CD Baby as the promoter. So they're currently putting some new stuff for me. I don't know if Joel got you that copy of Hold My Beer. That's the one I just released. That's one of my better songs right there. Yeah, check it out.
6: Yeah, for sure. So was the first song you wrote, or was it just the first video, Fire in Her Eye?
7: Oh, Fire in Her Eye. That's my first music video. Yeah. I've had that song for a long time, but it needed a video to tell the story. And it's me being a storyteller. It's like, I guess I do it. I'm kind of thinking out of the box. It's like the song only tells a portion of it. The video fills in the other things that I want you to see. So I guess I'm thinking like a director. I don't know. It's like, I want to multi-angle tell this story. It's me thinking. It's like, whether it's right or not, I don't know. Just watch the video and see if you get it or not. It's like, that tells me if I'm on the right path or not. So, but I threw it out there. I put it on YouTube. So it's up there if you want to check it out.
6: So what was the inspiration for that song? Was there an inspiration, or it's just some lyrics came to you and you just put them together?
7: Well, I was thinking about, I got a lot of friends and stuff, and I wrote this song a long time ago, and it's like this girl that couldn't make a decision. She was torn between what do I do? She could never make a decision. And I thought about, it's like, she lived with her dad. Her dad was her rock, best friend. He died suddenly, and then she's stuck on the farm. So it's like, and then she has this musical past with him. And it's like, and she always wanted to go to Nashville and try to see what happens. So this is a song about her breaking that chain, and she's scared to death, and she goes to Nashville to try to make that dream come true. And that's what I tried to portray in the video. In real life, it's like, we're all like that. It's like, you're afraid to step out of that box. Everybody's so comfortable, but maybe that's not where you need to be. You need to try to do something different. And that's, she couldn't bring herself to do it until her father died. And it's like, she had to do it. That's kind of like the premise of what I came up with for that story.
6: Well, let's watch it. Let's watch the video. So this is David Lee Broad, and this is Fire in Her Eye.

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3: And that was awesome. So you're back on Military Broadcast Radio and the Tracer Rounds podcast. And we just have a comment from one of our hosts that's watching. She hosts the World of Conscious Positive Thinking on Mondays at 9 a.m. Eastern. She says she loves the frequency rhythms of the song. The storytelling is the best medicine.
4: Thank you.
3: You have a great voice, by the way, if I didn't already tell you that, you do. I love the tone and the sound. It's so rich and so full. It's a great storytelling voice.
4: It's getting harder to hit the high ones, I'll just tell you that. But I'm still trying to get it out there. So
3: you put that all together, all the instruments and everything with AI?
4: Yes.
3: With your voice?
4: Well, that's I played guitar and sang, but I added the rest of the band and everything. It took me a long time to get it the way I want it. But.
3: It sounds really good. It sounds very finished.
4: Well, thank you. I've never had a professional mixing anything, so I'm going by what I hear in my head. And I think a lot of musicians or at least songwriters, guys that do this, they'll understand it. Sometimes it's hard to get what you hear in your head to your hands. I try all the time. There's some things I want everybody to hear, but I don't know how to do it. That's what I need to get with the right people. And maybe somebody will know what I'm going to do, like when I explain it. So I don't know.
3: So have you taken your music out anywhere? I know you said that you did some performances in Texas and some other places.
4: Oh, back in the day, it's like when I was stationed at Ellsworth, they used to have before Star Search, they had this thing called the Jimmy Dean True Value Country Showdown, which was a big deal everywhere for us. So it's like I placed in two different states when I was I got to play at the regionals when I won the local level out of Rapid City. And then when I got stationed down at Cannon, I won for West Texas, New Mexico, and I got to open for country singer Doug Stone down at the Civic Center in El Paso. Biggest thing I've ever done. It's like, and it was so much fun because I only had like a 3-piece band, mm-hmm. but my steel guitarist was a fiddle player, played the banjo, played mandolin. And I'm telling you, we get up there and when Doug Stone introduced us, we did, Wrapped Around Her Finger. I remember that forever. It's like, it's a fun song, jitterbug song. I wrote this song a long time ago. And Brian used to take the steel guitar and put it up on two of the feet and play it like a lead guitar. And people were going crazy. It's like, it was, even Doug Stone after that song, he goes, man, I like that. So I reached over to the mic and I grabbed the mic. I said, okay, Doug, why don't you hook us up? And there was 2,000 people out in the, down below at the base of the Civic Center down there. And it's like, and I thought about it later. It's like, nah, you never hooked me up.
3: Playing steel guitar though, that's a workout. I didn't realize they use their knees so much. And so playing a steel guitar can wear a person out, I would think. So I can't imagine turning it like a guitar. I can't picture it. I would have to see it to believe it.
4: But yeah, we had a lot of fun, a lot of fun doing that stuff. And then it's like, it came and went. It's like, I'd find military people that we bonded. Like one time in Riyadh, as soon as I got stationed down in Riyadh, I met four guys and we put together a band in 2 weeks and we did a block party for 900 people. It was absolutely amazing. And then everybody, PCS, they go their separate ways and nobody keeps in touch. So it's like, here, you got to start over. And that was great. I mean, these guys were awesome. I mean, they felt like brothers. It's like, you know, when you click and you get around the right people.
3: Right.
4: So yeah, that's what happened there. So, and it's like, and the last bunch of assignments, it's like, I just couldn't find anybody to play with. So just keep writing and putting them in my notebook and or napkins or whatever. That's a song I'm working on right now. A song about musicians usually don't have paper when inspiration comes. So with whatever's around you, you grab to write on. And mine just happened to be napkins.
3: Right. Yeah.
4: Whatever. It's like scraps of paper, and it's like, and I kept them all, and I still have them. So I sat over them over the years, and it's like, you know what? I kind of know what I was thinking about back then. So then I can finish a song with it. But it's a song about napkins, and it's like, and it comes to a point where, if I can't remember the words, my napkins will speak for me. So that's what that song's going to be about. So
3: where do you find you have the greatest inspiration? Is it in the middle of the night? Is it during the day? Is there like a certain, like you put yourself in a certain place and then you get creative? Is there a magic to creating a good song?
4: I've had so many songs pop into my head driving in my truck. Just something just clicks.
3: Yeah.
4: Or just before bed, when I know I got to get up early to go to work, something pops in my head. Yeah. And me, I'll go get a guitar and at least record it on my phone or something. So like when I wake up tomorrow, I kind of knew where I was going with it. So
3: yeah.
4: I never know. Sometimes I write the words first. Sometimes the whole thing comes together in one sitting. Like Let Freedom Ring, that song I wrote in one sitting.
3: Wow.
4: I don't know if you got to hear that one or not, but that was the one I was trying to get played everywhere on 4th of July.
3: Yeah, I don't know if I remember hearing that one exactly. I'll have to look that one back up.
4: And I wrote that song after when the Berlin Wall fell.
3: Okay.
4: Yeah, so it was because I was stationed in Germany right there when all that came down. So it's like, you know what? It's like, I wrote it in pieces, and then that one verse is about the Berlin Wall coming down. So it's like, and it all came together, you know, about how Let Freedom Ring, and you know, it's like there's only one way, right?
3: Right.
4: Freedom. So
3: yeah, I should have added that one to play too. We do have another song if you want to play it. We have The Last Deployment, if you want to play that, and you want to tell us a little bit about, do you want to walk us into it, or do you want to talk about it after we finish playing it?
4: It's about this soldier, he's out of the military now, is him dealing with PTSD, and his is bad. And every night he writes a letter and puts it beside the bed because he doesn't know if he's going to make it back. It's like his last deployment. And that's why I call it that, because like he doesn't know if he's coming back. But he gets help with his brothers through the VA, and they have their PTSD meetings where they sit and talk about it. So he knows he's got some help. So it's getting better, but it's one of them, you have to listen to it, and at least you know that he's struggling with this, but he's trying to stand tall like that Sarge he was.
3: Yeah.
4: And sometimes you can't.
3: Sometimes you need a little help.
4: I get a little choked up on it because every one of my songs is like got a piece of me in it. So
3: yeah. Well, that's why they're good.
4: Yeah.
3: It's because they've got heart in them. So let's go ahead and play that. So this is The Last Deployment.
4: Thanks.

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2: And welcome back, and we're with David Lee Broad, and that was his song, The Last Deployment. So that one had a completely different sound to it than the first one, obviously. But I like that you can really change up your sound and your voice to match a certain genre, because they were totally different genres. And so how would you classify your music, or do you?
3: It all comes down to how I feel. And if the bones, like I said before, the bones of the song are strong, it should be able to cross genres. So I started looking at, I don't want to be stuck like, here's this country singer. It's like, well, I like rock and roll. I like classic rock. It's like, I like Southern rock. I like all this other stuff. I like Americana. I'm all over the place. It's like, I'm not locked into one genre. It's like, I want to tell stories, right? And however I got to do it, it's like that one, I was all over Southern rock with that one.
2: Yeah,
3: that's what I felt. But I mean, but I got Americana songs. I got, oh man, I'll have to come back whenever I get this, my copyrights back for this next batch. I'm telling you, it's like, I'm over the top with this next stuff. It's like, it clicked up here. So,
2: well,
3: I can't say that I'm one or the other. It's like, I like all music.
2: So I'm with you. I like a variety of music. I'm not stuck on one era or one genre or, you know, or one artist. I like the gamut of, you know, all different flavors of music, because I think that opens up possibilities when you expand your horizons beyond just, you know, what somebody says you should like or what society says you should like. You know, you're from the South, so you should like country or Southern rock or whatever. I mean, it's like, no, I like all of these things because they all resonate with my soul and they all make me happy. And that's really what music is about, is really about touching you here in your heart and, you know, really getting you into a good headspace and a good place.
3: You know, if you believe in astrology and stuff like that, I started looking into that. Since I like music, I like to tell stories. There's a thing called Arturian. Arturians were, that's their power, is song and storytelling. And it's like, that, maybe that makes sense with me. I don't know. Cause I've done it ever since I was a little kid. I wrote music and I wrote it because that's what I feel and things I experience. So I don't know.
2: So did you do that in school too? And did you ever perform in school? Like when you were younger, you know, maybe junior high school, did you write songs and ever perform with your friends or do any of that or for school?
3: Did. I was the drama club president.
2: Nice.
3: And we wrote our own musicals. Yes. It was like, it was a lot of fun. And I had a good bunch of kids growing up with it. They understood, you know, it's like, let's make it fun because, like, our parents got to come here. And I know they don't want to come see us and everything. So, whatever. It's like, so we'd make it fun for them. And I used to sit up on stage. I mean, one time out of the blue, I was out there playing Stairway to Heaven in the middle of a play. It was, like, crazy. It's like.
2: Oh, wow. So you play guitar. And what other instruments do you play?
3: I mess around with mandolin. I got a mandola. And I'm trying to fix this string banjo upstairs I got. I need to make a new nut for it, but I need more banjo. And I think America, everybody needs more banjo. That's me thinking. So.
2: So kind of like the Saturday Night Live thing where they said more cowbell, it's more banjo. A good banjo never hurt, for sure.
3: No.
2: Love that.
3: Each has a place. Each has a place. As long as you don't. They're competing for each other, then that's too much.
2: But yes.
3: It's nice to have a break. Mandola. I like dobro. Dobro is awesome. It's just I can't do it, but I got some friends that do, and I get it. It's the absolute, when you have a sad song, and you want to pull that heartstring, you got to get that dobro to it grabs you. It does when they do it right.
2: Yeah. Yeah, some instruments really will put you in a certain mind frame when you hear their sounds. I mean, they really do. So, what's your favorite instrument to play? Is it the guitar or is it something else?
3: I play acoustic guitar every day. Where I'll get my Les Paul out and I'll crank up my Marshall, and then the whole house is like, I like classic rock.
2: They're like, go outside with that.
3: It's like, oh, I crank it up. I love it. So,
2: Well, tell us about Crick Rat Nation. What's that about?
3: I tell you what, I grew up on the Georges Creek back in Lona County, Maryland. And everybody back there, we call ourselves Crick Rats because we grew up on the creek. We played in it. We, because it's a like a used to be a coal mining town. Nothing but coal trucks and everything like that. But creek rats, they're territorial. They look out after each other. Everybody, they're proud of where they're from. We'll just say that. So I think I struck a nerve when I decided to write that song about like the coal trucks coming down from the Buffalo Coal Company or Westvaco Pulp and Paper Corporation. We're like, if you didn't run a coal truck, you worked at Westvaco or you worked at the Kelly tire plant, there was no other job. So it's like it struck a note. And that the rivalries between schools, like my school was the Valley High Black Knights. And the biggest game of the year was against our rivals down in Westernport, where the Luke Mill was, the Bruce High School. And they always battled for this thing called the Little Brown Jug. And I'm telling you, people got in fights. It was rumble because like it was such a big deal. And then when I like I said, I put that in that song, people listened. It's like, and it took them back in time because they closed both those schools. They merged them. Get this, they merge your rival school with you. Yeah, now it's called Westmar.
2: Oh my
3: That
2: goodness.
3: and there's still people that don't agree with it. You know, they want the Valley versus Bruce, but I guess, you know, it'll live forever up here.
2: I bet that was hard when they did that, when there's been such a rivalry. I bet it was pretty hard to put those schools together in the beginning. I mean, probably now that's, not as a big a thing as it would have been back, just after all the rivalries with football and everything else. It's like, how do you put those two together and have them be nice to one another?
3: Well, you know, it ends with the parents, really. The parents are the ones that are they're like me. I'm still Valley by Black Knight. I'm ready to go. You know, it's like, but the kids, the generations have forgotten about that. It's all they know is Westmore. That's the first school they went to for high school. So, you know, those memories are gone. Unless they still have pictures down there between both of them. I haven't been out down there. Next time I go home, I'm gonna see if I can go visit and see what's actually going on in there.
2: Right. They probably do. I mean, if they were two merged schools, they probably kept the histories of both and probably have it recorded somewhere in the building, I would think.
3: At least had that little brown jug trophy that we used to fight for. I mean, fight for.
2: That's funny.
3: And I played football. I played football and I wrestled. So, yeah, that was one of our main rivals because we were a Class C school, and everybody else was like A. So I went to school with like 60 kids, and from the sixth grade up. And, or actually from kindergarten up, then we all graduated as seniors. So it was that small a school. But we did win a couple state championships, so you know, good
2: Yeah,
3: on
2: that's awesome.
3: them.
2: So, what are you doing with your music now? Do you intend to push it out? Are you actively trying to sell your music to performers that might want to take on your song and give it another life?

0: to a bigger picture. So it's me thinking again. So I don't know. We'll see how it is.
1: Right.
0: But ultimately, once I get all my copyrights back, I'm going to put them out there. And then I just have to figure out how you get around this algorithm thing. Everything's done with an algorithm now. So if you don't pay money, I don't know what to do. It's like, because I don't have a lot of open mic around here that I can go play and sing. So I don't know what to do. So it's like, that's why I'll do whatever avenue to get it out so at least people can hear it. Somebody wants to record it, yeah, we'll talk. I mean,
1: that would be neat, right? To have somebody want to record one of your songs. Who would you want to record a song that you've written, you think that they'd be a perfect fit for?
0: I got some songs right now that I think Zach Brown would tear them up. And he's here Georgia, but I don't know how to get in touch with him. I did try to go to his Warrior Song program. They have a program called Warrior Song where they'll take in disabled vets. Mm-hmm. And you go for a week. They teach you industry things you need to know for performing musicians. Have a big show at the end of it, and they try to help you out. I was trying to get into it, but they kind of said I'm a little too old, but that's, you're never too old.
1: What's age got to do with it?
0: I'm not going to let one person tell me I can't do anything because, I might have a little gray hair, this or that, but it's up here. It's the ideas I'm trying to get out. So,
1: right? Yeah.
0: I didn't give up on it yet.
1: Yeah, I don't know what age has to do with it, honestly. Because it's never too late to do things. I mean, it really isn't. You can go after your dreams no matter how old you are, as far as I'm concerned.
0: And that's one thing about me being a Sagittarius. I don't like being told too much what to do. So I do whatever I want to do.
1: Well, I'm a Sagittarius too. So I guess maybe that's what it is. Maybe I just don't like to be told no, and I'm going to find a way to do it anyway.
0: I mean, Uncle Sam tells me what to do all the time. So it's like,
1: right? That's true. Because he did for 24 years and then you went on the other side and he's still telling you what to do.
0: He's still telling you. So, but there's going to come a day. So.
1: Right. Then what will you do with all your time? What do you think?
0: Well, I still want to get my son out of school.
1: Yeah.
0: And figure out what direction he wants to go. But I'm going to write music, stick to the honey-do list. Got to finish that always. Try to travel as much as I can. Like, we go all over the place. We just got back from Bucharest, Romania. We have family there. And then we went to Athens, Greece. We go somewhere all the time. So just trying to expand my son's world by getting to see these things. Wow, I can still take them, so.
1: Yeah, definitely. You definitely need memories. To see some of the things. Yeah, make the memories for sure. That's what it's about. It's really about making the memories.
0: Yeah. I got lots. I'll just try to, my memories I'm putting in my song. So who says you can't live forever, right?
1: Right.
0: Write a good song.
1: That's right, and that song can live
0: once
1: on.
0: You know the context, yeah.
1: For decades, yeah, and it can really tell your story.
0: Yeah.
1: So how do you see your music connecting with veterans? Do you see it as a way to kind of help people walk through? Are you in any kind of groups that, you're all helping each other kind of walk through PTSD or just coming out of the uniform? I know you still work for the federal government, so you still kind of wear a hat federally anyway, but how is it when you come off of active duty and you no longer wear the uniform? I mean, there's a lot of transition that a lot of people face, and they're like, they don't realize who they are anymore because they've lost their identity, because it was that uniform or it was that pair of boots or whatever it was they did, that title. How did that happen for you? I know you went right into something that was similar, so it wasn't probably as big of a problem maybe for you, but for others, how do you think the best way is to navigate that?
0: Well, I was going from, you're always an NCO. Once you're an NCO, you never retire. Doesn't matter. So I would see young airmen struggling and just pull them aside. Hey, what's up? Where his boss should be doing that. But no, I would take it on my own. It's like, because all these years dealing with it, I can help him, So it's, that's what I try to do that as much as I can. for those that need it.

0: and try to give them good advice, or at least point them in the right direction, the chaplain, the whatever, Military One Source. That's what most of the young guys are using now, Military One Source. Just try to set a good example, lead by example. And I still try to do it. Still got my military haircut after all these years. I just feel like I never retired. It's just, I don't have the same stress. I don't have the same stress that I did. So, but yeah, I mean, just, you just got to take care of your troops. You take care of them. You got to listen to them. Even, you know, there's always somebody that don't want to say anything because they're afraid. So don't force them. Just say, hey, you okay? Sometimes that's all it takes. You show you care about somebody, and then they'll open up, and then you can figure out what's wrong with them. Then you know where to lead them to get the help they need. So I think it's just common advice because I've had to live it.
1: Right. I definitely just asking people, just talking to people, even if they don't answer you right away, just having you engage with them sometimes makes all the difference in the world to somebody, because they're feeling isolated or alone maybe, and just somebody reaching out really helps, you know, because you never know what people are going through. Even though they may look fine on the surface, they're not always fine. Like, there may be something brewing underneath that smile or that you know, that happy persona. There may not be a real happy person underneath that. They're really dealing with things, and they're really just struggling to get by. And so you just reaching out, just asking questions sometimes is all the difference in the world.
0: Yeah, you can only keep a straight face so long, because it'll be tearing you up inside. It's tearing you up inside, and it's like, that's when it leads to worse problems. So that's all we can do, is look out after each other, and it's just be a good listener. Sometimes you don't even have to say anything, but let them talk. Yeah, let them vent. So it's just knowing the things that you have to act on. You have to do those things in order maybe to save someone's life, you know. So you have to know those signs and know those things. So it's like, be an active participant in it. So, I mean, like, I do it every day. I watch people. I watch the stress. I watch what these constant taskings, all these things that we do here at Robbins, it takes its toll on people.
1: Yeah.
0: And the stress that I had to deal with is different from what people have to deal with now. It's different kind of stress. So I try to put myself in their shoes, you know, because all you see is people doing this.
1: Right.
0: Yeah, you know what I'm saying? It's like,
1: yes.
0: You can't, I don't know what's wrong with you. It's like, quit looking at your phone, come here, talk to me.
1: Right. Yeah, put the phone down for a second, for sure.
0: Yeah, it's like, give yourself a break.
1: Well, that's part of the problem too, is people, you know, record so much, and then some of the stuff that probably shouldn't be out there is out there, and then it leads to a whole other level of stress, because they're having to deal with the blowback of having that thing out there, whatever that might be, you know, because all their I guess maybe you'd say hiccups are recorded, and people are going to see them. And that's the problem. You know, back in the day, we didn't have any of that, or I didn't have any of that. So my mistakes aren't everybody's business. You know, they had to be there to know about it. But nowadays, everything's out on the internet, so everybody knows about it. So that in itself is very stressful for, you know, anybody that has that situation go on, because it haunts you.
0: I'm telling you, it's like whoever invented this stuff figured out that constant endorphin dump as you're scrolling through garbage. It's like garbage. Like, what's this? I mean, some of it's funny, but 20 minutes later, you're still doing it. It's like, that's when you gotta limit yourself on that. And I feel bad for these kids growing up now, because that's all they know.
1: Yes.
0: Yeah, on the phone. And it's like, what do you do? It's like, I don't know. Life.
1: Well, Well, my son, he asked me the other day, he's grown and older, but he was like, man, the phone is taking up too much of my time. He said, I need one of those dumb phones. And Amazon actually sells a dumb phone where it basically just rings and that's it. Like, you can't do anything else on it. So you don't doom scroll. You don't like get on social media. You don't like check your email, all this stuff. It's just a dumb phone. And I was like, and it's like $700 or something for this dumb phone. And I'm like, why in the world is a dumb phone $700? It doesn't do anything but ring.
0: You just go by Goodwill or something and see if you can find a jitterbug. Right. It was like the old jitterbug. They didn't do nothing.
1: Yeah, they did very little. That's right. But he was like, but to your point, you know, he was just getting so overwhelmed with, you know, everything that the phone is, because you just get so like engaged with whatever it is that's on there, if it's TikTok or if it's YouTube videos or Instagram, whatever it is, you know, like it just draws you in and it's a time suck. It takes up your time, and, you know, you could be doing something productive besides, you know, having all these videos that may be funny, but they're really not helping you do anything.
0: Yeah. Cause like the problem is that they've looked into it is like this constant endorphin dump. It's like because the young child doesn't know how to handle that. So yeah. It's like constant endorphins. Then you stop and then they start, they're monsters. It's like, so I wish they could do something about it. I don't know. Yeah. How can you limit time on it? It's like, I don't know. That's beyond me. I write songs. I might have to write a song about it.
1: There you go. You probably do really well too. Is there something I haven't asked you about yet that you want to talk about?
0: I appreciate you giving me the opportunity to get on here and at least talk and share a little bit of my music.
1: Absolutely.
0: I hope my music can, that somebody out there can find something in it that maybe makes a difference in their life. Maybe get them to tell their story to their loved ones, whatever. It's like, that's about all I have, because it's all I do. I like to write music. I like to sing. I enjoy people. I like to talk to. I don't know. That's probably about it. I'm about as real as you get.
1: Well, you know, there are several, you named one of them, that are looking at programs that are looking for people to either help write songs or to like help veterans write their own song, like you were talking about, and engaging with those memories and really putting a story together for family members, really, because most veterans that have been through some things really don't talk too much about it, because they're, you know, they don't want to worry their family, or maybe it's too hard or too painful, or it brings back too many memories and they just don't want to go there. But there's several programs that do help you write songs and do help you put it on to paper. And Operation Song is one of them. I think you'd be a great fit for that program to really help other veterans maybe write songs about their stories, because you're really good about telling your own stories and writing, you know, about different events. So I think you'd be a good fit for that.
0: Yeah, you have to send me some information about it after this, and then we'll talk.
1: Yeah, for sure. Yeah, they're out of in the Nashville area is where they're at. But yeah, it's called Operation Song. And they I had one of country artists help me write a song. And so he wrote a song for me. He wrote it in an afternoon. I think we met once. And he wrote it in the afternoon. I'm like, I don't know how people do that. I wish I had that talent, because I certainly do not. But he was able to, he said, well, tell me a little bit about where you're from. And you know, just give me some bits and pieces. And so from those little bits and pieces, he put together a song for me. And I was like, good grief. Like, how in the world did somebody just do that? We just had a, you know, an hour long conversation, and there's already this song, and he's already put chords to it and everything. And I'm like, that is amazing.
0: Some people have that gift, I guess.
1: And you're one of them.
0: That or they're using AI. I don't know.
1: Well, you know, that's the thing. You know, AI has its benefits, and then it's also its downside, you know, because like if everyone's creating with AI, you know, AI is writing the songs and singing the songs. In some cases, it's like, who does this song belong to? Does it belong to the voice behind that song, or who? You know, it's kind of iffy.
0: Yeah, anything AI, you can't copyright it. So,
1: wow.
0: I go through it all the time. They give me grief at the copyright office. No, that's me singing. That's me playing guitar. They call me. Yeah.
1: Really? Yes. Well, you know, there is a lot of AI music, though, and sometimes it's hard to tell if it is or not. Sometimes it's easy. I mean, I think, you know, I think anybody that's really versed in music would be able to tell AI versus somebody that's really playing the music and really putting those things together. But for some that aren't as well versed in that, I mean, you know, we can't necessarily tell. Is there a way that you can tell whether it's AI?
0: Oh yeah, they got programs they can run it through now, and they can tell.
1: Really?
0: And what's bad is because I use AI mastering to go master it to make the levels and all that. Well, that flags it. It flags it right there. It's like, so the technology is there. They can tell the difference of what's in there and what's not. And then it's up to you in the copyright office, because I always do the lyrics, music, performance whenever I send mine in. And then afterwards, that's when I go mess with it and see what can I do with this, you know, because I already own it. I can do whatever I want with it. So.
1: Right. Well, that makes sense.
0: Try to put it in a format that people would listen to, or to make it more appealing, because then you have to know the difference of what does Nashville want? They want a polished radio something right now. It's like vocals start within 10 seconds. So sometimes you can't do that, you know, because when you're playing it, it's hard to, because you want to lead into the song. But for radio, no, radio is a different story. You have to write differently for radio. So, That's things I'm going back to my songs. Sometimes my intro is a little too long. Length of the song is moot. It's just getting to the lyrics. Now I'm learning that now. So I got to go back, and I have to re-record or figure out a way to chop so the vocal starts in 10 seconds. Once I get that under control, then I think my songwriting will improve greatly. To make it pitch ready, they want a certain thing.
1: Yeah,
0: they're looking for a certain thing, and then the thing is, I don't know what artists to pitch to, so that's where I need help.
1: Maybe CD Baby can help you with that. They should know. They should be able to help walk you to different, you know, avenues of engagement with selling or marketing your music.
0: Actually, when you go do a submission, they ask you, who do you think you sound like, or who? Like, I don't know. It's like, who do you think sing this, or who do you like? It's like, I don't know. It's like, I need help with that, but they don't provide that information. They just they get it. They get it out to the different platforms, and then charge you, like, you know, sometimes it's $9.99 with nothing, or they do this thing called CD Boost, where they do all this thing called Hear Me Now, where you have one page and you can click on one page and it's got all the links to, like, Spotify, Apple, YouTube, all the places that they market to. So you don't have to keep emailing your friends or blowing up your social media all the time saying, hey, I got a new song. You got to go to this. You can just post one page on your website and then people can find it. So.
1: Right.
0: Some things are good. Some things I question. But to me, it's all tied into that algorithm stuff. And I'm like, I don't like it. But
1: yeah, it makes it tough.
0: It ain't going away. So.
1: Right. Well, we've got to end the show. But I appreciate you coming on, David. It's been such a pleasure getting to chat with you and getting to hear your music. And I look forward to hearing more and having you back.
0: Well, I appreciate it. Like I said, it was a pleasure getting to come here and share a little bit of my story. And like I said, I hope my music can connect with other veterans out there, or anybody. Maybe you can find something in there. Reach out, shoot out to me. It's like, you can reach out through, I think, YouTube, and contact me if anybody wants to talk about stuff. Or you can look me up on Facebook. I'm David Lee Brode. You'll find me. I'm everywhere. So.
1: That sounds good. Well, this is Trace Around signing off. Thank you.
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0: Well, good evening, everybody, and welcome to Conversations with a Vet. My name is Kira Lee, and I'm your host tonight, and I have a wonderful guest waiting in the wings. But before we get to him, a little bit about what he is doing currently. He has since written a book called Unshaken Resolve. We also have, courtesy of my guest coming up, two of these that are signed by him for when we hit our 1,000 subscriber mark. So please be sure to share and like, as well as hit the notification button so that you make sure you get notified every time there is a new guest and a new show. So thank you very much. And if you would please help me to welcome Michael Payne.
1: Well, hello, how are you doing?
0: Hello, good evening. I'm doing great. I love the background there. That's awesome.
1: Yeah.
0: I want to say thank you for taking the time out of your busy day to come on and have a conversation with me. And it's been great going through your book. And also, thank you so much for that, for sharing and providing a couple of signed copies.
1: Yeah, absolutely. Yeah. You know, first of all, thank you very much for having me on. But I really want to say, like, this book is something special to me, and I'll explain as we go along. But I'm honored to give two of your lucky guests. Once you hit a 1,000 on there, you'll be able to give them away, and they'll get to share as well. So that's good.
0: Yeah, I'm really excited about that. I want to say that, you know, we talked briefly, well, for a little bit last week, and so I got to know you a little bit. You got to know me. But there are some things, obviously, we don't know. I don't know about you. So I like to always start off by asking, in this case, who was Michael Payne as a child?
1: Ooh, great question. Actually, I was a goody two-shoes, but don't tell anybody.
0: Really?
1: Yeah. I had a lot of fun as a kid. I grew up in south portion of New Jersey outside of Philadelphia. And my dad was a New Jersey state trooper. And my mom worked as a nurse for a physician who had a small office and would do a lot of house calls. And I had a neurologically impaired brother. At the time, nobody knew what the diagnosis was, and they didn't find out until 1980 this disease called Fragile X. And my brother was born 1970, so they didn't know what that was back then. But with that, he was 11 months and 4 days older than me and was my best friend. You know, I remember as a teenager, somebody asked me, what's it like growing up with a retarded brother? And I'm like, I don't know. I don't know any different. So what do you mean? What's the difference? And a friend of mine, his dad overheard that. And he didn't say anything, which was really interesting. Now I understand why. But he told my parents later that he said, Michael's right. He doesn't know any different from his brother with a neurological impairment to anybody else. It's his brother, period. And so, you know, my parents were amazing parents. My brother with Fragile X lived until he was 37 years old. So, and if you know anything about the disease or want to look it up, it's, you know, most people are 21 or less, right? So, or younger. So my parents took very good care of my brother and gave him an amazing life. And, you know, that was the foundation of who I am, right? So as a 16-year-old, I was in Boy Scouts and I wanted more. I didn't know what more was, but I wanted more. And so I became a emergency medical technician in the state of New Jersey at the age of 16. I am the only person in the state of New Jersey to be licensed at the age of 16. So I fought really hard to become an EMT. I mass mastered the test. I put everything I had into it because there was something about being on the front lines and be able to affect somebody else's life that drove me. And I think that was really what the care that my parents gave, right? Not only to my brother, but to me, many family members. I don't remember a year that we didn't have a cousin one of my cousins, my dad's, or my parents' nieces and nephews living with us. Because my parents were amazing people, they still are. My mom's passed, my dad's still alive. Amazing people. And so this drive for more came out. And in that, I became an EMT. And then I got my Eagle Scout, and then I joined the Army. It was like sequentially, right? So 16 EMT, 18 Eagle Scout, or I guess I got it 17. And then at age 20, I was in the military. So,
0: wow.
1: Yeah.
0: And what was it that made you decide you wanted to join the military, but more importantly, the specific branch that you chose?
1: Yeah, so I looked around. I was 20 years old, already in college. I was working construction, and I knew I did not want to work construction. Let me back up a little bit. In graduating high school, I looked at the Coast Guard Academy and the Naval Academy, of which I got into the Coast Guard Academy, and I got into the prep school for the Naval Academy, both of which I chose not to do. it's really funny because I thought that's what I wanted at the time, and then that's not what I decided. So, you know, maritime service would have been a lot of fun, but there was something telling me that wasn't my path.
0: Right.
1: And so at age 20, I was working construction in the summer, and I literally passed by a recruiter's office and turned in on the way home from work. So I'll say it's 3:30 in the afternoon in South Jersey with 100% humidity and probably 95 degrees, right? So I was like, this is not for me. And I pulled in the recruiter's office and we talked for a minute. Army, Navy, Air Force, and Marines, all in this one office. They each had a desk or two. And
0: now at least they give them individual officers, even though they're all right next to each other.
1: So the Marine guy was on the phone and the Army guy was open, and I already knew I didn't want to do anything else. So I never had a desire for the Air Force, and of course, I turned down the maritime service. So funny, right? I'm just talking to the guy, and he's like, well, what do you want to do? And I'm like, I think I want to join. And so I signed up, did all the stuff. I was 18 years old. I can do whatever I wanted until I got home. And my dad says to me, he said, boy, what are you doing the rest of the summer? And I went, I'm going to go in the military. And he said, I'm sorry, what did you say? I said, I'm going to go in the military. And he said, Michael, come here. Now, put your hand in your pocket. What did you say? I said, I'm going in the military. And he said, I told you, if you're going to go in, you go, you know, after college. But he just chewed me on one side and down the other. And my dad's a Navy vet, so he wasn't stopping me from going, but he wanted me to do the best I could. And so I said, Dad, I promise you this. You just hear me out. I'm only going on the basic training this summer. And then this is 1991. And I'm going to go to school in the fall. And then I'm going to graduate in 2 years. And in the meantime, I'll stay in the National Guard. And then when I'm done the National Guard, I'll either go active duty or I'll stay in the Guard and figure it out. And so he's like, okay, you got a plan. Wasn't his plan. Wasn't his plan for me, but it was.
0: Right.
1: And I said, Dad, you know, I probably, if I'm going to like what I'm doing, I'm going to go active duty and I'll go in as an officer. Like, I already have college. I'll go through OCS and do other things. And so he was like, okay. So I, June 6, 1991, I reported to Fort Knox, Kentucky for basic training.
0: Wow. So were you doing any sports when you were in school?
1: So high school, I was a swimmer. Which pretty much took up most of the year. I got a scholarship to swimming and turned that down. So there was something about the water I was not supposed to do.
0: I'm guessing so.
1: So I turned that down. I love to swim still. I was a lifeguard. That was it, just swimming.
0: Just swimming. So you step onto base, onto for basic training. What's going through your head?
1: It seemed very surreal. If I look back on it now, getting off of the bus and then immediately hitting drill sergeants. Was very surreal, and I have a friend of mine I was in college with. He was in the reserves, but he's a drill sergeant in the National Guard, or was a drill sergeant in the National Guard, and so he kind of prepared me, but I knew I wasn't going to die, right? So he can yell at me. I mean, I grew up in a Sicilian household. Yelling was a normal thing at the dinner table.
0: Oh yeah. Yeah, I can imagine that.
1: You know, 17 conversations with four people on the table, right?
0: Mm-hmm. So, yes.
1: So I wasn't, that didn't bother me, but it was very surreal. Like, I don't want to say I was lost, but at the same time, I was like, this is chaotic. Like, wow. I knew it was something fulfilling, though. So like nothing bothered me, but it was, I just remember now looking back, you asked the question like that, wow, this is so chaotic. So,
0: right. That initial thought, and there are several guests that I've had that have said they step, you know, they get off the bus and they're thinking, what did I just sign up for?
1: Yeah.
0: Right. I mean, looking back, trying to figure out how can I go home?
1: So it's crazy, right?
0: Yeah, everybody's got a different story for that. So the first week is receiving, basically.
1: You know, you're making me go back a long time ago.
0: Mm-hmm.
1: So we get through the reception, mm-hmm. and there wasn't a lot of yelling there. Get through reception, get out the other end, and then the yelling started about getting on a cattle car, and we're going to our assigned barracks. And at some, I guess somewhere, they told me, they handed me a card or told me, you know, first platoon, echo company, whatever the number was now, I can't remember. Anyway, so I got on that cattle car, and then, oh my goodness, looking back on this right now, I think it's one of the dumbest things I've ever seen, but I understand why. So it's Fort Knox, Kentucky, June 6, 1990.
0: Oh.
1: Yeah, it's brutal, brutal. So we get assigned to what bunk I had, and they tell us to change into PTs, which were the old cotton gray PT uniform, T-shirt, shorts, put our green wool socks on, our black boots that we just got issued, pistol belt, and a canteen with a canteen cup and cover on the right hip, and our soft caps. And I'm like, what mixed match? I'm like, I knew that wasn't right. You know, like that's right. And I'm like, this is gonna be crazy. Okay, here we go. And I walk outside and they told us to go stand in this parking lot. So they put us, pine trees 20 feet away, go stand in the shade, or stand on this parking lot the blacktop for 20 minutes and wait for everybody. So, of course, that's what we did. So, but we, I just remember looking like a bunch of goofballs. We looked like the Island of Misfit Toys. Right?
0: Did you have to have one of those reflective vests?
1: No, not back then. We did not. No, I still have my safety. I have my safety belt. I wear it every once in a while, and I tell Sandy I'm afraid of her or something. You know, like I'm afraid of you.
0: That's great.
1: Oh, you gotta have fun, right?
0: So. That's right. So, how long was your basic training for?
1: 8 weeks.
0: Okay. And back then, they obviously, there were not the electronics that we have today. And so it was a lot of handwriting letters. And what, now you talked about your dad's opinion of initial opinion when you told him you were going into the military. What was your mom's opinion when you told her?
1: That's really funny. I don't remember. My mom was a very, very supportive woman. My mom was first generation American. Her parents were from Sicily. My grandfather immigrated at age 7, 8 years old.
0: Okay.
1: Came over by himself. Some family was already in New York and some family was already in Philadelphia. So he went from Ellis Island and got down the family in Philadelphia and then grew up in Philadelphia until his parents and some of his younger siblings saved enough money to catch a voyage. So that was probably 4 or 5 years after my grandfather came in through Ellis Island.
0: Okay.
1: And my mom is a really resilient woman. 1976, Christmas time, my mom was diagnosed with Hodgkin's disease.
0: Oh.
1: So in 1976, they radiated, or I guess 77, they radiated her entire body.
0: Oh my.
1: So, and they said cancer will come back. So it did. It came back as breast cancer. So she got a double mastectomy and was great for a couple of more years and then was diagnosed with a tumor in her spine, which eventually took her life. So, but that was in 2019, she passed. And I talk a little bit about that in chapter 10 of the book, but my mother fought cancer from 1976 to 2019. And so if I have a quarter of her resiliency, I would be a blessed man, right? That woman was stronger than woodpecker lips, so.
0: That's pretty strong.
1: That's pretty strong, so yeah, pretty woman.
0: So tell me about, let's go back to basic training. So now I've heard stories about, ice cream machines and different things where, from different branches.
1: Okay, so it must be Air Force.
0: No. Basically, nobody told the recruits that they weren't allowed to use it. Intentionally, and then they use it and then they get slayed.
1: Yeah.
0: But so any kind of funny stories like that for you?
1: No, not a basic. Let me think. Basic training. I loved every bit of basic training, even when they made me run and I would run so hard I'd throw up, right? So but no, I loved every bit of basic training. Funny stories. I mean, I do have a funny story. So one day, I think it's maybe day two, maybe day three. I have no idea about rank, right? I knew drill sergeant, period. And we're getting ready for PT in the morning. And I'll say it's 3:30, 4 in the morning, because mm-hmm. they get the run in before the heat category rises. So apparently this captain walks by. I don't know what a captain is at this point in my life. And all I heard was, "What's wrong? You don't salute." I could barely see this guy. So I salute, and then this drill sergeant comes out and he's like, "Just, sir, I got it. Just chews me out," like loud. And he's laughing. Like he's chewing me out, but he's laughing, right? Because I could barely see his face, and he's inches from my face. I think his rim of his hat, drill sergeant hat, was like in my forehead. So,
0: oh, wow.
1: And it was so funny. He looks at me and he says, after he's all done yelling at me, he goes, "Hey, don't worry about that. Just the captain." And I was like, what's a captain? He's like, "Oh, he's an officer." Kind of explained it to me real quick, right? And I was like, "Oh, is he anybody important?" He goes, "Nah, he was the XO last week and he just got promoted. He's waiting to go to school. He's not that important."
0: They're like, "Yeah, no, we don't care."
1: But, you know, I don't know why this drill sergeant liked me so much, but he razzed me real bad. So continuing that, you know, after, like I said, it's maybe day two or three. Later on, my last name, Payne, P-A-Y-N-E. So he would call me Payne. And his last name was Jones. And I have a little bit of a smart aleck in me. So I called him Jones. J-O-N-E-S. So he would call me Payne and I would call him Jones. Well, I did a lot of push-ups and flutter kicks and shuttle runs. Right? I did a lot. I probably still have imprints of my hands in somewhere in Fort Knox, Kentucky. So,
0: oh, funny.
1: But so fast forward, May of 94. So basic training, June 91. Fast forward, May 94. Lieutenant Payne and Senior Drill Sergeant Jones link up. I got to go to Fort Knox. I went to a school before reporting to my first unit. And I'm like, I'm in, you know, you report back then, you reported in your greens. And so I'm in greens, I report in, and I'm like, let me drive around and see where this whole basic training unit was, right? And so I walk in and there's nobody around, so they must be off cycle. And I get to the drill sergeant's door and there's a drill sergeant sitting there and there's a red line on the floor. And I came to that red line and I went to parade rest. And I looked down at myself and I'm like, "What are you doing, knucklehead?" I'm an officer, I just walk in, right? So this drill sergeant pops his head up and I see his name tag, Jones. And then I recognize the face. And he pops his head, "Private, what are you doing? Private," just starts yelling. I'm like, "Excuse me, hey, drill sergeant." And he looks at me and he's trying to figure out who I am, right? So I just went, covered my name tag, Payne, and he busted out laughing. It was I was there on his first day. And I happened to get back. That was his last day as a drill sergeant.
0: Wow. Yeah. You don't hear that a lot at all, if even. That's pretty impressive.
1: So that was really, really fun. I will say a lot of adult alcoholic beverages were consumed that evening. I woke up to his wife asking me, "What did I want for breakfast?" So I was on their couch and she kind of was like, "It's 6:30 in the morning."
0: up and at him. Yeah. Oh, wow. So tell me about officer school. What was that like for you?
1: So I did ROTC. I did ended up doing, while I was in the National Guard, I did, what's the name of that? The Simultaneous Membership Program. Hmm. And so I was able to be in the National Guard and do ROTC simultaneously. So I earned my commission in December of 93. So I was simultaneously in the Guard and I never switched to a cadet status. I stayed my rank. So I was an E3 and then an E4. And in November of 93, I got promoted to the rank of sergeant. And in December 17th, 1993, I got commissioned as a second lieutenant. So I held the rank of sergeant for this much, but it was a goal of mine. I wanted it so bad. So
0: wow.
1: Yeah, really cool.
0: So going through basic training, going through everything you went through up to that point, what was the hardest thing that you had to deal with?
1: It was the mental toughness to endure past what you thought your body could do. And the reason I say that, I swam for years, but I didn't run, right? Like we would do shuttle runs, we would do sprints, but not what I called then long distance running. Right. So they put us on a track and said, you know, run 8 laps, get 2 miles in, and they're going to time us. And this is just to see where we were in, as far as runners. Well, I was bored on lap two. I'm like, this is stupid. Why are we running in a circle? Like I hated every second of that. And I get done and they're like, oh, you can run. I'm like, you're going in A group. And I'm like, I can't run. This is like, I swim, right? And they're like, you can run. You're going to go in A group. And so I ran 4 miles with these guys in the morning. And they were all fast. They all ran track. They were athletes in high school, and or most of them were. And I remember just like I wanted to die. I felt like my chest was crushing. And it was just I hated it. And so the hardest thing for me was to get out of my own way and realize that I can do more than I'm telling myself I can do.
0: Yeah, for sure. So you graduate, you work your way up through the ranks, and during this time, where are you stationed?
1: Yeah, so my first duty station was Fort Drum, New York. So brand new second lieutenant. I was commissioned as an engineer officer. I was engineer enlisted as well. And I'm going to the 41st Engineer Battalion, Fort Drum, New York. And, you know, they're known for the large amount of lake effect snow they get, right?
0: Mm-hmm. So, yeah.
1: This is going to be awesome. Love it. And so I got to my first duty assignment, and they made me, I was an extra officer at the time, so they put me down in the S6 shop, which is the signal, all the radio, all the communications. And we're going to field a new radio system called SINGARS. And so this is May of 94. And we're getting ready to go. It's simultaneous to this, we're getting, it's when the US government was looking at Haiti, and we were going to put Cedrus out of power and put Aristide back in power.
0: Okay.
1: And then there's some negotiations going on with Jimmy Carter at the time. And so I'm at Fort Drum just a couple of weeks, maybe a month and a half. It wasn't long. And we get orders to go to Haiti. And they put me on the USS America. So I'm on an old aircraft carrier, and they're going to helicopter us off there into Haiti, right? So we're just kind of pre-positioned, waiting on these negotiations. And President Carter made everything happen, so we went in very peacefully. And so yeah, I was in my first winter. First part of the winter that I was real excited for to go skiing and stuff, I spent in Haiti. So
0: so you missed it.
1: I kind of missed most of the winter. And then, Fort Drum was an awesome assignment. It was 6 hours from home. So far enough away, but close enough. I was dating my wife at the time. We're dating, and I said, hey, if you want to see me for the next couple months, you might want to come tonight because I leave tomorrow. And she was six hours, 15 minutes away. So she rolls in at 3 a.m. I'm leaving at, I think we had to be on the bus by 9, so I'm leaving by 7:30.
0: Wow.
1: Yeah. So she was like, wow, okay. So, you know, we get to see each other for a little bit. We stayed up talking. I knew I'd sleep on a plane, so I'd be all right. But I was like, just do me a favor and lock the door and you leave. You know, like, I don't know when I'm coming back. So she ended up taking a key because she came up another time just to make sure everything was good or something. I forget what she came up here for, but. But yeah, I came back from that deployment, and I asked her to marry me, so that was fun.
0: And then she said yes.
1: She did. And she, we just had our anniversary on June 1st, and she renewed her contract again, so we're good.
0: Yay! Congratulations to the two of you.
1: Yeah, so we're married 30 years this year.
0: Oh, wow. That's a significant milestone.
1: Yeah, there's a funny story I'll tell later, but we spent 4 years at Fort Drum, and then I went to another deployment. So then we were married, and I leave for Bosnia for 13 months.
0: Oh, wow.
1: Yeah, we were newlyweds. We were 6 months married. It was Valentine's Day.
0: Oh, no.
1: And so this was the 13th of February. I come home and I'm like, hey, so I know we got all these plans. And I couldn't, you know, with OPSEC back then, especially, I mean, it should be better now, but it's not. But with OPSEC, we weren't allowed to say where we're going or anything like that. So
0: right.
1: I was like, yeah, I'm going on a fishing trip. She's like, oh, I'm like, deep sea fishing. So, and I left Valentine's morning and came home 13 months later. So.
0: Wow. So tell me about your time in Bosnia. So was it what you had envisioned in your mind when you first get there?
1: Oh, no. You know, great memory you just brought up. So, no, I didn't know what to expect. I expected more war-torn, things blown up, and it was really beautiful countryside. I mean, it was gorgeous. Hmm. I mean, there was parts of the country that were damaged, you know, by all the infighting that was going on, but no, it was beautiful. Nothing what I expected, right? And then, you know, didn't really learn much about the Balkans, right? I mean, I don't remember learning that in school. I mean, I know the Army taught me a lot, but culturally and stuff. But my expectations were nowhere near what reality was, which was great, by the way.
0: Right, right. Did you get an opportunity then to mingle with the civilians?
1: I did to a degree. So I would meet with local as an engineer. One of the platoons that was attached to us from the main National Guard was a construction platoon, and they were rebuilding all the guard towers. And so the company I was in was the 642nd Combat Support Equipment Company. So we had a lot of heavy equipment for roads, airfields, base camps, that type of big machinery. And so I was the company executive officer, and I got to go to like Ace Hardware, whatever the local lumber yard was, right?
0: Mm-hmm. Yeah.
1: And then, of course, their culture is different. So their culture is they want to build a relationship with you. And then based upon that relationship is really what you're going to pay, right? There's a range. And so, you know, a company came here and was like, hey, when you get down here, just, you know, bring all the trucks. I'm like, sir, I'm going in my Humvee and security. But, you know, I'm like, we're not buying anything today. I'm not even bringing money with me today. And he was like, ah, you don't understand. Like, we need this stuff. I'm like, sir, just trust me. I will make this happen. And he had so many things he had to do at the time. And so he just let me alone and went at it. And so first day I get there and I have tea with the owner and we're talking and speaks perfect English. And then I have my translator there and stuff. And then day two, go in there again. We walk around. He shows me his milling operations. He shows me where he lives over here on the property, just all the things. And we had a great talk. And of course, I didn't trust anybody at the time. And so, you know, half the stories I told him had 10% truth to them, right? And the other half 0% truth. But we were building a relationship. And day three, I've got about six big trucks with me, 5-ton trucks with me, and we're gonna load it up with all this material. I'm literally gonna buy half this guy's warehouse. And I have a lot of, I have a million plus on me. And we already kind of negotiated the price. I kind of knew what we were gonna spend. So I get ready for my convoy brief and I get called into the task force command post to get a briefing on, an update briefing on women and children being used as suicide bombers. Mm. And so, you know, we delay our rollout, take this briefing. So we roll out and we get to the lumber yard. And I've got security, I'm grabbing my bag. I've got an M16 bag then strapped to the front of me. I've got a pistol on my holster, you know, on my hip. And I got a security earpiece in so I can listen to what the radio traffic was. And one of my gun trucks is saying, sir, I got, you know, a woman and two children in tow, and she's fully in her traditional garb and she has two kids, like maybe 5 and 6, not younger. And the translator's saying, hey sir, she wants to talk to you. Well, this is the exact brief I just got. Women and children, full traditional garb, larger woman, so hiding all of the explosives. And they want to talk to an American. So this is the briefing I just received. And I had to somehow tell my security that she's not a threat until she's a threat.
0: Right. Right.
1: And so the translator's with me and he's telling me she just wants to talk to me. And I was like, okay, tell her I'll talk to her, right? Like, so I kind of stopped. She moves forward and in my earpiece, they're like, sir, we got her. Like, you just tell us. And I said, do not fire on her. Unless if I drop and hit the ground and go flat on the ground, kill her. That was my orders to them. I'm what, 96 and 25 years old. And I just gave orders to my team, right?
0: Right.
1: My first lieutenant, I just gave orders to my team to take a human life, right?

0: well. And what I don't remember what the translator said, but what she said in broken English stuck with me the rest of my life. And that is, I just want to thank an American. This is the first time my children have ever seen peace.
1: Oh, wow.
0: Yeah, so that'll change it, right? So my interaction with the Bosnian people was not jaded anymore. I didn't have a bias anymore.
1: Right.
0: And I carried that with me on every deployment since then, right? So from, afterwards, I went to Kosovo, I went to Turkey, I did four tours in Iraq. And I carried that lesson with me that 99.9% of this people in this world are good people. It's that 0.1% that screws it up for everybody.
1: Yes. And there's no way to know, right? Up front. I mean, initial. You get a
0: No.
1: feeling, maybe, but yeah.
0: Yeah.
1: So
0: And so
1: that's.
0: for me, it really taught me, it really taught me that we have to always put ourselves in our best light. Because the initial thing people see is what they remember.
1: Right. Did you eat any food, any local food, or was it just base food?
0: No. The first time that I ate local was Turkey. But that was a, we had American bases there. But this was right before the war started in Iraq in 03. The 1st Infantry Division with one brigade went into southern Turkey. They were headquartered in Mardin, Turkey, which was a city conquered by Alexander the Great. So had a lot
1: Right.
0: of rich history, but we were, I didn't say we, yeah, I think everybody had that pass privilege where they can go out on the economy to eat at a restaurant, but that was after we had been there a while. And I like Turkish food better in Turkey than I do in the US, that's for sure.
1: Well, we tend to Americanize.
0: Just a little bit, just a little
1: Yeah.
0: bit. So,
1: Yeah.
0: but yeah,
1: Out
0: that
1: of
0: was
1: all of
0: that's the
1: those,
0: only place I ate out in the economy.
1: out of all of those locations, was there a favorite one that you would be willing to go back to?
0: That's a great question, right? I don't know, but if I had to pick one, I would like to go back to Bosnia. What a beautiful country. Old world farmlands, right? So, I mean, there's a little bit of nostalgia of that for me too, but yeah, I think that would be the only one I'd go back to.
1: Nice. So tell me about your deployments into Iraq. Obviously, we talked about preconceived ideas when you were going to head to Bosnia. Did you have any preconceived notions about Iraq, and how was it once you physically got there compared to your ideas and thoughts in your
0: Yeah.
1: head?
0: So I had the privilege and the honor of being General Batiste, who was the commander of the 1st Infantry Division, his aide-de-camp. So I served as his aide for 3 years.
1: Nice.
0: And so the division, I'm going to answer your question. The division was in, we had a brigade in Kosovo. And then a brigade had just got back from Kosovo. So now we have to get those guys trained up because as this was going, during this very specific time frame, I received orders for the division, for the division commander. I was the aide, so I got the orders to deploy the division to combat operations in north central Iraq. And I was about the end of the 1st year, General Batiste commanded, and he said to me, he said, do you want to stay on and be my aide? I said, sir, we're going to the Super Bowl, right? Like, let's go. Why train another aide? You got me trained already. Let's go.

0: And then he laughed. He goes, "I think you got me trained." I'm like, "Shh, sir, you wear the stars, not me." And so there was that. But I had the privilege to going into Iraq in early 03 as we conducted pre-deployment site surveys, as the general was being briefed by the corps commander and the force comm commander in Kuwait and in Iraq. And so I got to see things, hear things, feel taste and touch before we were bringing the division in. And so to tie this all back, right, where my preconceived notion of war was watching World War II films going through Europe and that type of destruction in the infighting. My very first day in Iraq, my driver was with the our vehicle was hit by an IED, and my driver was killed, and I
1: Oh
0: was standing
1: no.
0: next to him. I had nothing on me. And so
1: Wow.
0: that World War II destruction went away. And what I envisioned is what hell is. Just absolutely insaneness, loud explosions, death, destruction, chaos, but times 10 million.
1: Right.
0: Right? So if what I envisioned is one, if what I envisioned is one, what I received is 10, but hell, like when that happened, that I really thought this was hell. And so I really had to reach deep, right? And become like, okay, this is what it's going to be like in and out of here for the next couple of months, and then while we're here for a 1 year deployment.
1: Right.
0: And so I was like, man, this is like, so for me it was like 18, 19 months, right? 12, well, 14, 13 and a half in combat with the division, and then all the pre-deployment site surveys. We were down there, seems like constantly, right? But back and forth. The Germans were training and developing training scenarios and all the things to get the division ready for combat operations. But I got to see it from all levels. I saw it from the 4-star, what guidance they gave, how they saw things, what they were doing, what the big picture of the Middle East was, not just Iraq, not just North Central Iraq. And then I saw it all the way down to that squad and team leader level, right? Where there's
1: Right.
0: that young sergeant, that team leader, or that senior specialist or corporal at, I don't know, 19, maybe 20 years old, that they had to make split decisions that had extreme national security behind it.
1: Right.
0: Right? So that strategic corporal on the ground, all the way up to that 4-star level. And so for me, it was like getting a PhD in leadership, right? So,
1: Yeah, for sure.
0: right.
1: And at this point, how old are you when at this stage?
0: So that was
1: Best
0: what?
1: guess.
0: That was 2003. So I was 32, 33.
1: Yeah. Wow. And that's a lot. I mean, just to unpack, right? Your mind is trying to figure out what's happening and trying to figure out that fight or flight moment, right? And how to protect yourself mentally.
0: Being an EMT really helped me understand being in the middle of chaos and what and how to prepare yourself mentally, because you had to be in control in order to hopefully save somebody's life, right?
1: Right.
0: I tell this story in the book. At age 16, when I became an EMT, my very first call was a man that was up on his roof, and it was only a single-story house, so he's up on his apex of the roof, but the backyard also dropped off, so it was a big rolling hill. And all we got was a man fell off the ladder, and so the ladder was on rickety ground. He was up on the roof, slipped, literally hit the ladder on the way down, and then hit the ground and then rolled about 20 feet. So
1: Oh, wow.
0: everybody was in a panic. Guys showed all of the outward signs of a spinal fracture. Okay. This is before we even got on, like as we're getting on the scene, I could see that. And I grabbed gloves, I grabbed the backboard, I grabbed a seat collar, a Philadelphia collar, and I was the probationary guy. And two of the other EMTs get out, and they both like eyes this big. And all I could hear was family screaming, family neighbors, whatever it was. And they're trying to touch him, and I finally just tuned out all that noise and focused in on the patient. Luckily, we did everything right. And the way he fell was not as bad as what it could have been, and he was up walking about 3 months later. So,
1: Oh, that's good news.
0: but you know, in that very first lesson is calm is contagious, right? That's chapter 2 in my book. As a leader, but you know, let me back up. I say as a leader because I believe everybody in this world is a leader, regardless of where your position in leadership is. I believe everybody in this world is a leader because A, you have to lead yourself, so by definition, you're a leader. But every parent, I mean, it doesn't matter whether you hold a title or not. You are a leader in this world, and we should act accordingly. But every leader has the opportunity when they're leading to either create calmness and stillness and discipline and structure, or they have the opportunity to lead chaos. And, you know, getting back to your question is how was I able to, in the midst of combat operations, remain calm, cool, and collected, and stay together? The premise of your question, and so it's foundational, right? I didn't learn that there. I had to build it within me. We call that resiliency, and we also have to learn how to let the steam go, right? So we're not building up stress. And I never really understood how smart the military was when they said, you know, you get up in the morning, you do physical training, you then come to work, you smoke 12 packs of cigarettes and drink 5 pots of coffee, and then you go home and you do it all again tomorrow. But in seriousness, the physical fitness in the morning, what a great stress relief. It's built into who we are, right? The mental acuity, the ability to lead in chaotic situations, like I said earlier, becomes a fundamental, fundamentally, incrementally stronger every time. And so, you know, I learned it in Boy Scouts. Actually, I learned it, with my parents up front, right? And then I learned it in Boy Scouts, and then I learned it again being an EMT, and then I learned it again in basic training, and then I learned it again being at my first unit, right? And being a guy, and then and all these things created this cushion of resiliency. So when I was the aide-de-camp, while we're in combat, You know, that we lost 94 people that year, 94 great Americans that year, just in the 1st Infantry Division. Yeah, I'm sorry, 92 in the 1st Infantry Division. And so, you know, you have to realize that what you're doing is for the greater good. And you have to realize that not everybody sees it the same way you do.
1: Right? Yes.
0: And I got to see that, right? The 4-star commands saw things from an overarching perspective. The division commander saw it from his myopic circle on the ground.
1: Mm-hmm.
0: That squad leader saw it from literally his 10 feet in front of him. And so, I got to learn that going in on those pre-deployment site surveys and see how, like, you know, working with three-letter agencies, talking to these general officers to tell them this top secret information was mind-blowing.
1: Right. I can imagine. A lot of responsibility.
0: Yeah. And then I had to kind of remember everything I heard in those meetings as well, because my boss didn't take notes, right? So, and so that was, it was a great learning experience, and it literally built the cushions. Now, maybe mine got some air put in there too, right? But it was great because, you know, my first two combat deployments were out of the 1st Infantry Division, and then my second were out of Fort Hood. My second two were out of Fort Hood. But each time I got more and more resilient, not jaded. See, there's a difference, right? I still knew we had a mission to accomplish. I still understood the greater good. I still was able to remain positive. So I didn't get that negative, jaded contact.
1: Right.
0: And did I agree with everything? Absolutely not, right? No. But I had a trust that somebody saw it from a different, somebody at a higher level saw it in a different perspective.
1: Right, right.
0: Because I could easily got jaded. Like, that's the dumbest thing I've ever seen. Why don't we take this guy, capture him, let's go. But that guy was an informant who was giving us bigger information. So, you know, I didn't know, like, you know, I use that as an example, but had I not seen that bigger picture, I probably would have been a little more upset. So I had the, but because of that, I had the responsibility. So I took it on as a responsibility to share that with my peers. Hey, look, there's a bigger thing out there, right? We can't just do it from our very narrow horse blinders look.
1: Right, you know? Right. So you were in the military for how many years total?
0: 23 and a half.
1: 23 and a half years. And you just continued to grow and move forward. What was your best deployment and what was your worst deployment?
0: Well, I have a best and the worst for all of them. My third deployment to Iraq, I just got out of the Naval War College, and I got assigned to 13th COSCOM, which I didn't know what a COSCOM was. Higher Echelon Logistics thing is all I knew. And so I get assigned to this COSCOM, and they're deploying in a couple of weeks after me arriving. So, like, here we go again. All right, let's go. Well, it's a big logistics unit, and they redesignated as the 13th Expeditionary Support Command. And it was commanded by a one-star general, active duty one-star general. And then he had active duty troops and reserve component units that fell underneath him. So we're in Iraq, and I'm an engineer. I'm kind of like Patton. I don't know what logistics are, so now I need more of them. So give me them, right? I need more explosives. I need more wire. I mean, more obstacle material, whatever it was. I needed more. And so There's a retired lieutenant colonel named Bob Crouch. And so Bob and I were majors together, and he was a senior major, I was a junior major, and he kind of pulled me under his wing and kind of made me part of the team, right? Because all these guys knew each other. They've known each other since they were second lieutenants. And they, you know, they all swim in the same circle. So, yeah, I was the oddball out, right? So, and we, all those guys became some of my best friends and had some of the best times on that deployment. It's probably also my worst deployment. I was blown up. I was shot at. I wasn't with combat arms guys. Right? Like I said, these are all logistics guys. Beings, don't get me wrong, absolutely love them, but not always they didn't always have the eye of the tiger, right? There was a lot of odd things happening on that deployment. We're getting ready for the surge coming in, and this is what, 06, 06, 07 time frame. So you know, I was working two jobs. I was the engineer and I was on a logistics strategic team with the Iraqi security forces. And I was burning the candle at both ends and probably in the middle, right? Like if we could catch it on fire, we did. So I was working 22 hours a day, sleeping.
1: Oh, wow.
0: Hours. I was halfway through the deployment and I was like burned out, just done. And I went and talked to my boss about it, and she was the deputy, and she's like, okay, well, what can I do for him? I'm like, well, there's an engineer officer back at Fort Hood. She's coming off maternity leave. She could use a deployment, and I had known this young officer since she was a second lieutenant, and she was dating at then my company XO, who is still her husband. I was like, well, you know, if we can get her down here, because she's actually part of the 13th Sustainment Command, and if we can get her down here, then that would relieve a lot of pressure on me. So Chrissy comes, we're at month 13 of a 15-month deployment, and I got injured in a mortar attack.
1: Oh no.
0: I didn't say anything to anybody, just shut my mouth. It was superficial, it cuts, but I thought twisted my ankle. What I ended up doing was ripping evulsing on both sides of the ligaments. I took two of the three ligaments, evulsed two of them on both sides off the bone. So it wrapped on my ankle. I had no support. And I just thought it was a twisted ankle. So I shut my mouth and the little scrapes. Probably could have used a stitch. Cut that I had from the mortar, I just shut my mouth on, because the last thing I wanted to do was be that guy, right? Like it's just
1: right.
0: A sprained ankle, right? Like, so dumb, by the way. Like, I don't recommend anybody doing it, right? Absolutely stupid. But what we did, so Chrissy was in and we were doing PT one morning, and she's like, looks at me and she's like, sir, what is wrong? And I'm like, ah, that's when I twisted my ankle. She's like, sir, that was like 6 weeks ago. I'm like, yeah. She's like, it shouldn't be that color still. She's like, you got something going on. And I was like, yeah, it'll be all right. And we went for a run and I literally fell over. Just fell over. Like I put all my weight on my right ankle and I literally fell over.
1: Oh.
0: So she's like, you need to get that looked at. And so I went in and they're like, oh, you need surgery. We're sending you back to Fort Hood. So I go back to Fort Hood I redeploy 2 days later. So I made it through most of the deployment, but I missed it by a couple of weeks coming home with those guys. But I got to Fort Hood and I'm walking, and of course my ankle's wrapped real tight. I'm in boots anyway, so, and Sandy and the kids pick me up, and I said, yeah, I said, I got this really bad ankle right now. Like, we're gonna have to go, like, I twisted it and it's just not healing right. So we have to go to the hospital tomorrow morning. And she's like, oh, okay. Well, getting undressed after dinner that night and take a shower, and kids are already in bed, and she looks at my ankle and it's literally black. And she's like, what is going on? I'm like, that's just a sprain, no big deal. Right? So go to the doctor in the morning. They're like, yeah, surgery tomorrow morning. Like, we're moving you up that fast. We just can't get you in today. And I was like, oh, okay, cool. So I go into surgery and I'm laying there. My foot is like this. And well, now my foot is up again. Like, once they knocked me out, it literally folded up against my leg. And
1: Oh.
0: the doc looks at my wife, the anesthesiologist, and says, is he that stubborn? She's like, he's Sicilian. And
1: That answers that, right?
0: everybody had a good laugh. It was great. Yeah, see, and then 9 months later, I was back in combat. So,
1: Wow, that's persistence too.
0: yeah, there's a lot of stubbornness, persistence, a lot of resiliency. I'm a jack of all trades, master in nothing though. So,
1: Oh, goodness.
0: yeah.
1: So, with all of this, what is it that makes you decide that you're going to retire?
0: So it came down, Sandy, when I was a major living here, so when we got here, we got to Fort Hood. So I have a really weird career. You asked me earlier. So I had Fort Drum. I have 3 different consecutive bases in Germany, all with the 1st Infantry Division, and then Fort Hood. I've only been, well, 3 times and moved 3 times in Germany, but I have very few moves in the Army, right? So, 3 major home stations. So when I was in Maine, we got to Fort Hood, we bought our first house, and I'm in Iraq, and Sandy says to me, I don't know what you're doing next, but the kids and I are staying in Texas. We love it here. And Sandy and I both grew up in South Jersey, so I've known her since high school. No, we were not high school sweethearts. I actually thought she was a little crazy. Still think she's a lot crazy, but she's my brand of crazy, so it's all good. I said all that to remember what the question is now. Remind me of the question. Wow.
1: Oh, what was it that made you decide that you
0: Yeah, to
1: wanted to
0: retire.
1: retire?
0: Yeah,
1: Yes.
0: to retire. So the Army in its wisdom kept me at Fort Hood. I was here for, I'm sorry, I think it was at Fort Hood 9 consecutive years.
1: Wow.
0: And so I'm coming to, I commanded the rear detachment of the 36th Engineer Brigade. I took command of the day of the shooting on Fort Hood in 2009.
1: Oh.
0: 30 minutes into command, I had 11 wounded and 3 killed. You know, it could only get better. That's what I told myself. And so I went in, I get back from combat from my 4th deployment in Iraq, and I get the 36th Engineer Brigade rear detachment, and 30 minutes into command, I had 3 killed on home soil, on a secure installation, and 11 wounded.
1: It's terrible.
0: So, and regardless of whether I had 1 or 0, the taking of a human life on what should be a very secure place is just heart-wrenching. So then I commanded that for 22 months, and Colonel Savary, takes the command back, and I went to be a brigade XO, stood up the 85th Civil Affairs Brigade on Fort Hood just for the GWAP mission. So did that for a year, and then I took command of the 3rd Brigade Special Troops Battalion, and then I took command of the 3rd Brigade Engineer Battalion. So, and then it was coming time to go, they wanted to send me to Korea, and my daughter was a senior in high school. So I missed all of my son's life. I missed most of my daughter's life. And I said, well, you know, then if you're gonna send me to Korea, no, I'm gonna retire. And he was like, Michael, you don't have enough time to retire. You still owe me a year, blah, blah. And I was like, sir, I think you forget I'm prior enlisted. And he went, oh crap. And I said, sir, if you can, like, I'll go to Korea next year. Just, I need to be here for senior year for her. And he's like, I can't promise you that. So he said, but call me on Monday. And I called him on Monday, and he said, Michael, I can't promise you that. And I was like, well then, sir, I'm gonna submit my packet. Because it was time for me to choose my family over my profession.
1: Right.
0: You know, I asked a mentor, I'm like, how do you know when it's time to retire? He said, you'll know. And when I made the decision, I called him. He said, you submit your packet already? I said, yes, sir, I did. He said, how did you know? And I said, it was time to choose family over my career. And he was like, exactly.
1: Wow.
0: Yeah. So that's what made me retire.
1: Because they wanted you to go to Korea. I don't blame you. Yeah. So tell me about the resources that the Army provided you to help integrate you back into civilian life.
0: So the Army at the time gave me zero. And I hate to say that, but General Batiste, when he brought the division back from Iraq, he had the family support group leaders and the brigade, they called them something, MFLAX, I forget what that stood for, but they were like the counselors and stuff for the families and the soldiers. And he brought in a whole team of psychiatrists and psychologists and for everybody to go through reintegration training. So he had learned that from being a brigade commander in Kosovo, from, you know, being in other deployments to include the Gulf War, and what that was like. And his father was career military, and so you know, that reintegration into your family. And then when I was the rear detachment commander, I took that same philosophy and taught. I did a 3-phase for every unit, for the spouses and children and the soldiers that did not deploy. And I did building resiliency training, maintaining resiliency, and then at the end, when their soldiers were coming home, we did reintegration of your soldier back into the family. You know, we soldiers were taught how to come, we got briefings, we weren't taught, but we got briefings on how to reintegrate with family. Hey, don't make any decisions, don't beat your wife, you know, don't kick the dog, kind of stuff.
1: Right.
0: And at the time, it really, there was no context to it. But what I saw General Batiste do was provide context to the soldiers about, hey, this is how you're gonna feel. Your wife is not attacking you. She's loving you, right? Like, they've already, and you know, that building resiliency, maintaining resiliency, and then welcome your soldier back home. I took those same lessons and reversed them for the family. And then said, okay, like, when you get home, you know, this is what your soldier's thinking, because I was that guy, right? I didn't understand your routines. In my brain, it was 15 months ago. Like, I just put their life on hold, went and did my thing, came back, and then was going to pick it back up right where it was. And that's not the case. You know, I came home to us, one of the deployments came home to my son driving, my daughter getting much more an allowance than I would ever allow. And my daughter with a cell phone, and both kids with cell phones. And I'm like, what is going on here? Right? Because in 15 months, my son went from 14 to 16. Right? So, you know, just the world was different. And I didn't understand it. So, teaching that type of resiliency, learning it from General Batiste, and then teaching that when I had the opportunity to lead. And that, you know, I know the Army's doing it differently now, right? But for in 2014 when I retired, it was completely different. They didn't, they gave me a transition class to go to and how to write a resume, and I'm like, dude, I don't,
1: Taps.
0: yeah, TAPS back then, and I was just like, this is ridiculous. Like, I was bored. I like thought, what a waste of government funds right now, because you didn't teach me a thing. But you know, I know people getting out now have a much different experience, and you know, they get some reintegration training. They can do working with industry, so they, while still on active duty, kind of get that transitional period going. You know, just for a couple months. So I think we've gotten smarter and better at the execution. So.
1: That's always a plus. Before we move on, if anybody in the chats has any questions that they'd like to ask Michael, go ahead and put those out there now. And my question to you would be words of wisdom that you would have to somebody coming to you to say they're interested in going into the military.
0: Real life story. My son-in-law did that to me. So, very recently. Firmly believe if you have a desire to serve in the military, there should be nothing that stops you. Regardless of numbers, you know, if they're full right now, those types of things. If you truly desire it, I think it should be 100% supported. You know, what branch to go in, what MOS to partake, you know, that's really all dependent on the personality of the person. But I would, you know, the US Army taught me a lot of things. They showed me things and gave me experiences that I will never get anywhere else. And then to live in Europe for just about 7 years contiguous was incredible. So, yeah, I highly encourage it. If you want to go in, let's go.
1: Nice, very nice. Now, one question that I know my oldest Marine veteran would ask you is, while you were deployed, did you get to work with any Marines?
0: Absolutely, I worked with the Marines in Fallujah in 2005, maybe six. Five. I think it was the early in 2005. Worked with the Marines in Fallujah, and worked with them. We fired a mine clearing, a MCLC, mine clearing line charge over a building. So. The Marines could stop getting fired upon. There was a sniper in that building. We couldn't kill him, so we just blew up the building. Yeah. But I love my
1: And
0: Marines. I worked with them too at the, not just deployed, but at the Naval War College. A lot of my classmates were Marines, so.
1: okay,
0: They're
1: nice.
0: the only, it was us and the Marines and the Army guys, the only ones in the gym in the morning, so.
1: What? That's not surprising, actually. So the book, your book, I'm going to bring that on and so we can see it on screen here.
0: Sure.
1: Okay. So, what prompted you to write this book?
0: Oh boy. So there was something inside of me that I wanted to kind of write, and there's a chapter in the book, Leading from the Middle, and that has always been my, like, a leader can lead up, down, and across, and so hence leading from the middle. And I was at a real estate conference, Super Bowl weekend of this year, and a couple of guys were t we were out at lunch on Sunday morning before the Super Bowl. We all stayed. The conference was over, but we all stayed to watch the Super Bowl. And so we're at lunch, and one of the MCs says, "Michael, you have an incredible story to tell." And we were just talking about military experience, corporate America experience, and he goes, "You need to tell it. You need to tell your story, man." And I was like, He's like, "What's your passion?" I'm like, "Come on, man. You know my passion's leadership." And he said, "Yeah, like, you need to write it. You need to write your passion, like, and tell your stories." And I just kind of blew him off. Monday morning, he says the same thing to me at breakfast, and then I now drive back from Frisco, Texas, back to my house, and a couple hours down the road, and then I have to drive to Georgia in the morning. And I teach two Bible studies a week, and they're two different audiences. And so I'm sitting in the hot tub, and I talk about hot tub revelation in the book. I'm sitting in the hot tub, and the Lord gives me some scriptures, and I was like, "Oh, that's great." And I'm like, "What am I supposed to do with these?" And then it just kept coming, because I knew I wasn't teaching Bible study that week, because I was getting ready to drive to Georgia, and my grandson was born, and my wife's already there. And I got 13 scriptures immediately. I had to get out of the hot tub and grab a napkin and a pen and write them down. And I wrote them down in order, and that's the order of the chapters of the book. So Tuesday, I didn't realize all that then, but on Tuesday morning, I'm driving, and I literally open up my laptop and had Microsoft Word, hit dictate, and I start telling the story. And that's how the book got written. So.
1: Let's see. Let's move this over so everybody can see the cover. So this is Unshaken Resolve by Michael Alexander Payne. And then you can get this obviously on Amazon.
0: Get on
1: And
0: Amazon, or you can go to unshakenresolve.com and order it directly
1: perfect.
0: there either way.
1: Excellent.
0: Yeah.
1: Let's see if I can get out of this. There we go. Okay, so this says you'll learn how to lead with clarity when circumstances demand you bend but never break. Walk into the fire without losing your faith, your family, or your identity. Build strength with compassion without trading one for the other. Pass a resolve-forged life down to the next generation and see the small things, the small hinges that open the biggest doors in your life and leadership.
0: Yeah, it's one of my favorite chapters. Small hinges open big doors.
1: Nice.
0: You know, that's a, you think about it, right? I tell this story in the book, but my wife's an incredible woman and definitely way smarter than me. And so one of the things she did when I was deployed was she would have a scrapbook that the kids would write in, they'd mail it to me. They keep it for 2 weeks. I keep it for 3 days, mail it back, because you know the time and mailing going overseas into Iraq into a theater of operation was just forever and a day. So I get an email from Sandy, "Mail the book back." I'm like, "Just got it yesterday," right? But theirs were small hinges,
1: Right.
0: right? And they open big doors with the relationships that I have with my kids today. So.
1: And small can be mighty.
0: Oh yeah, absolutely.
1: I know, I'm 5'2".
0: Yeah. There you go.
1: A midget in comparison to most. So I want to say thank you again for coming on, telling your story, and giving us a glimpse into Michael Payne, and also for sharing your story. Oh, hello.
0: Hello.
1: Do you hear the echo?
0: No. No echo. Mm. No echo on my end.
1: Okay, good. It's on my end. So, Unshaken Resolve. Again, we have a couple of autographed books from Michael. When we hit our next milestone of 1,000 subscribers. So I'm super excited for that. And thank you again, Michael, for sharing.
0: Absolutely. No, thank you for having me on. It's a pleasure in helping me get the word out about this book. I will be live in person on September 11th, 8 o'clock in the morning in Gulf Shores, Alabama. at Fire Station 5. The fire chief, Marine as well, asked me to be the guest speaker this year, and so of course I said yes, and I'm probably gonna go climb some stairs with those fine human beings afterwards, so as they do the tribute of the 72 flights that they made it to. So
1: excellent.
0: Yeah.
1: So Jason says, thank you for your service, sir.
0: Jason, thank you. You're most welcome. I do it all again tomorrow.
1: Well, it's been a pleasure. Again, thank you. And everybody, thank you for watching tonight. Join me again next Sunday for another great guest. Everybody have a wonderful rest of your week.
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9: What resources are available?
8: Faith? Who How do we incorporate faith about in faith?
9: Service?
8: And
9: these
8: after?
9: Are some of the many
8: what
9: questions
8: resources
9: that
8: are
9: one
8: available?
9: May ponder
8: who
9: in
8: do we
9: searching
8: talk
9: for
8: with
9: answers
8: about
9: to
8: faith?
9: The meaning of life.
8: These are some of
9: Join
8: the many
9: the revivalists
8: that
9: and
8: one
9: let's
8: search
9: may
8: for some answers
9: in
8: together.
9: Searching for answers
8: Luke
9: to the meaning
8: 9:23.
9: Of life. Join the
8: then
9: revivalists
8: he said to them all,
9: and let's search
8: whoever
9: for some
8: wants
9: answers
8: to be
9: together.
8: My disciple
9: must
8: Luke
9: deny themselves
8: 9:23.
9: And take up their cross
8: then
9: daily
8: he said to
9: and
8: them
9: follow
8: all,
9: me.
8: Whoever

0: Hey, welcome everybody. Today is Monday, July 27th, the year of our Lord, 2026. We are live back in each of our own respective home offices, studios, whatever we want to call it.
1: I am on the throne.
0: I see that. You are very well guarded, dude.
1: Good job.
0: Hey, and so folks, that is a brand new intro video. Well, not quite brand new, but it definitely sounds new. We'll have to tweak that. I've been thinking about tweaking it for a while. Now that I have my spiel down about what the revivalists are, you want to hear? Because I practiced it so many times this past Friday and Saturday.
1: Your elevator speech?
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1: Please proceed.
0: We are a veteran ministry geared towards moral injury, healing, and recovery. And we are putting God as the true north on the compass for moral healing and recovery. And I get, I always get lots of like, wow, that is so needed. That is so needed. I'm bringing this up because I wanted to tell you about a divine appointment I had as I was leaving the conference where I was at. I was at the Department of Veterans Affairs was having a Women Veterans Summit for the Southwest Network in San Antonio, Texas. So I was peddling, recruiting for participants in my doctoral study. It was the main reason why I went down. Here's this last person as I'm going out the door. And, you know, still I've got one last flyer. Are you interested in participating? Right? One last one. And she said, yes. And I said, oh, by the way, I'm also a radio show host. And I started going to both the shows. And when I talked about the Revivalist Radio Show, she had tears of joy in her eyes. So this is a woman who is 70 years old. And she is still working full time. She's a traveling nurse, and she participated in the Haiti earthquake recovery. She deployed and led field, you know, nursing staff to Haiti. She's done a whole bunch of other things. And when I talked about the, you know, moral trauma side of things, the very thing that we talk about with DSM-5 on the show and moving that needle towards healing and recovery, she goes, Eva, I needed to hear this. If for nothing else, all weekend long, I needed to hear this because I've been carrying a lot with me all these years. She got goosebumps on her arms, just like I got goosebumps on my whole body right now as I'm explaining this story. So there are a lot of people, males and females, who are holding a lot in. They're holding in that moral injury, and they're searching for answers on healing recovery. Mm-hmm. But as you and I both know, that the science side is not always going to move the needle on the healing and recovery. Great, right. You talked about it. That doesn't mean that you were able to seek some, you know, get some, what's that? Reconciliation, I think is a good word. You know, unless you've got a different word, but find some reconciliation in what you've been through. And now being able to say, I'm free from that. It exists. I know that history happened, and I think this is actually a great segue for what we're going to talk about today, because I was like, wow, you know, here we've been looking for the pinnacle of, you know, we've been climbing the mountain in Genesis, and I think we're finally at that crescendo. And now what happens, right? Now what happens?
1: And still, these people are us.
0: Right. But Jacob gets to get his word in. That's what we're going to, you know, he's been holding a lot of trauma in all these years. We're going to unpack it today.
1: So I know you know this as a public administrator, as a person who's going to have their forum, their platform in public administration. The most common word people are using now, I heard it as a child, but it's unspooling.
0: Unspooling?
1: Instead of unpacking, it's unspooling.
0: Oh, okay. Okay. I like that. Okay, there's my word.
1: So today, Eva, we're going to unspool chapter 49.
0: I like it. I like it. Let's go. You want to drop us into, lead us into prayer, please, brother.
1: In the name of the Father, Son, and the Holy Spirit, Lord, we thank you. Thank you, Lord, for the aspect that you are our Father, God, Lord, and Creator. We thank you for Christ Jesus, our Lord, Savior, Redeemer, and King, the head of our lives. We thank you for the power, glory, essence of the Holy Spirit who provides us with wisdom, knowledge, understanding, insight, and discernment. So, Lord, as we go into immersing ourselves into the world, and Lord, we just understand what the word is. The word is you. The word is water. Water flows. Water replenishes us. So, Lord, we take the time again just to praise you and glorify you. We love you, Father, because you first loved us. And let chapter 49, Lord, not only just rejuvenate any of us, oh Lord, but all of us. It's in the name of Jesus Christ, Jesus, in the presence of the Holy Spirit, to each of your sons, daughters, friends, and servants, we say amen, amen, amen. And amen. In the name of the Father, Son, and the Holy Spirit, amen. Amen.
0: So, you know, folks, Daryl and I were both traveling different opposite directions. So we didn't discuss anything before the show, right?
1: Well, we knew we were doing this. In fact, this might be a two-parter. We didn't know, but we're here.
0: True. You know, there is so much on this one. You might be right, too. Thanks, Joel.
1: We can
0: Joel
1: slice
0: posted, it. Hey, we're on TikTok now, too. So thanks.
1: All right. Thank you. I you know what, Eva? It'd probably be smart because, you know, we really want to capture the essence of the moral injury here too, because it's going to take two parts. Just looking at it,
0: Think so. It's a really long chapter. I was surprised when I started reading it, but I think that, you know, we can get through reading and then kind of edge into what this moral injury context of things, because he's got a lot of prophetic edicts in here. I agree. We can finish it up part two next week.
1: I'm listening to you. Somebody's banging on my door like they the police. I'll be right back.
0: Okay. Well, I'll start the reading then.
1: Okay. I can hear you.
0: Okay. All right, folks. We are, you know, in case you don't know, we read from the New International Version. Both of us use the study version, so we have our own personal notes that are in the bound version of the Bible, but for this sake on the screen, we read it from NIV. It's just easier to read that way. Jacob blesses his sons. Then Jacob called for his sons and said, "Gather around so I can tell you what will happen to you in days to come. Assemble and listen, sons of Jacob. Listen to your father Israel. Reuben, you are my firstborn, my might, the first sign of my strength, excelling in honor, excelling in power. Turbulent as the waters, you will no longer excel, for you went up onto your father's bed, onto my couch, and defiled it. Simeon and Levi are brothers. Their swords are weapons of violence. Let me not enter their council. Let me not join their assembly. For they have killed men in their anger and hamstrung oxen as they pleased. Cursed be their anger so fierce and their fury so cruel. I will scatter them in Jacob and disperse them in Israel. Judah, your brothers will praise you. Your hand will be on the neck of your enemies. Your father's sons will bow down to you." You are a lion's club, Judah. You return from the prey, my son. Like a lion, he crouches and lies down. Like a lioness, who dares to rouse him? The scepter will not depart from Judah, nor the ruler's staff from between his feet, until he to whom it belongs shall come, and the obedience of the nations shall be his. He will tether his donkey to a vine, his colt to the choicest branch. He will wash his garments in wine, his robes in the blood of grapes. His eyes will be darker than wine, his teeth whiter than milk. Zebulun will live by the seashore and become a haven for ships. His border will extend toward Sidon. Issachar is a raw-boned donkey lying down among the sheep pens. When he sees how good is his resting place and how pleasant is his land, he will bend his shoulder to the burden and submit to forced labor. Dan will provide justice for his people as one of the tribes of Israel. Dan will be a snake by the roadside, a viper along the path that bites the horse's heels so that its rider tumbles backward. I look for your deliverance, Lord. Gad will be attacked by a band of raiders, but he will attack them at their heels. Asher's food will be rich. He will provide

0: the skies above. Blessings of the deep spring below. Blessings of the breast and womb. Your father's blessings are greater than the blessings of the ancient mountains, than the bounty of the age-old hills. Let all these rest on the head of Joseph, on the brow of the prince among his brothers. Benjamin is a ravenous wolf. In the morning, he devours the prey. In the evening, he divides the plunder. All these are the 12 tribes of Israel, and this is what their father said to them when he blessed them, giving each the blessing appropriate to him. The death of Jacob. Then he gave them these instructions. I am about to be gathered to my people. Bury me with my fathers in the cave of Ephron the Hittite, the cave in the field of Machpelah, near Mamre in Canaan, which Abram bought along with the field as a burial place from Ephron the Hittite. There Abraham and his wife Sarah were buried. There Isaac and his wife Rebekah were buried. And there I buried Leah. The field and the cave in it were bought from the Hittites. When Jacob had finished giving instructions to his sons, he drew his feet up onto the bed, breathed his last, and was gathered to his people. These are the words of our Lord.
1: So, most of Jacob's thoughts were his life thoughts. But more importantly, most of what Jacob spoke about was God giving it to him to say. I don't believe anybody can make all of it up. God gave him that to say, because he assigned the duties and responsibilities and the lifestyle that these sons would lead. And just because he also demonstrated, just because you're the oldest, the eldest, doesn't mean you're going to get the blessing. That blessing was
0: right
1: amongst everyone.
0: Well, I think that was even a carryover from chapter 48.
1: Yep.
0: That he switched. Remember, we discussed that last week, and he switched. Hey, you know, Joseph, your sons, they're not getting what you thought, right, in the normal order. Because I'm calling it, he says, I'm calling it like it is. They are who they are.
1: Yeah. And, you know, and I believe as we get ready to segue right here into moral injury, because we're talking about a man's life. We're talking about what constitutes his life at this point, right? We know the name Jacob means trickster. That's why his name was changed to Israel. There's no more tricking involved. And so for us, those of us who believe, those of us who follow, here's one of the most perfect examples of how we should live when we've resolved ourselves to just really following and honoring God.
0: Yeah, you know, I think, you know, up until this point, he hasn't really said too much. You know, he was introduced to the Pharaoh. He blessed Pharaoh. Right. But we haven't. Joseph hasn't really said much until this point. And I think he was really trying to make sense of all of this moral injury that had happened to him over the years, because he was just as much of a victim. We've talked about that before. He was just as much of a victim of what his sons did to them, right? The whole, if they hadn't acted fools way back when and sold their brother, then none of this would have happened. I mean, it's brought blessings beyond blessings, but the whole woulda, coulda, shoulda thing, it might not have happened at all if they hadn't sold. So, you know, it's just kind of this weird double-edged sword of things. But he's finally having his say.

0: Yes, and what he really thinks about his sons, the good, the bad, and the ugly. Remember that movie, The Good, the Bad, the Ugly? Clint Eastwood. Yeah, that made a mark on me when I was a young girl
1: Right,
0: watching that.
1: right.
0: I was
1: You find out who the ugly was. You find out who the
0: yeah.
1: ugly was.
0: Right, but it's not always ugly as in a, somebody can be pretty on the outside, but the ugly's on the inside.
1: We've met those people.
0: Yeah, I've met so many of them in my life. I forget count. But you know what? That's between them and God, not
1: It
0: me.
1: is. Okay, so Eva, as we segue into the moral injury, listen to this. That is their business. But when we have those encounters, it's ours too.
0: Yeah, I'm just saying you can't dwell on it though.
1: Right.
0: You
1: Right.
0: know, I mean, it's a lesson learned for us how not to behave. I mean, I've had bosses that I have worked before
1: Sure.
0: and recognize, at least I always try to find something I can learn in people. And sometimes it's how do you learn not to do things?
1: When someone enters our presence, solicited or unsolicited, we know enough to, no matter if it is good, bad, dysfunctional, or indifferent, we know enough to put God's stamp on it. Or we don't invite, we don't allow the invitation to occur because we know it's going to be chaotic, mayhemful, dysfunctional, and toxic. We know that. So, or God says, stand where you are and just, hear it out. Because whatever you say, it's going to come from him. It's not hope, prayerfully. It's going to come from him. You're the messenger at that point. You're either going
0: Right.
1: to listen and interact, or you're just going to listen and hear. That's it.
0: Well,
1: And
0: even his first, couple of sentences say that. He says, "Assemble and listen, sons of Jacob. Listen to your father Israel." So he's talking to about himself in third person.
1: that's right.
0: Right? I mean,
1: Look at the mistakes I've made, right? That
0: right.
1: you don't have to. Yes, that.
0: Yeah,
1: Yeah.
0: but he knows that his name, Israel, is his God-given name. Jacob, his name is the
1: From
0: worldly
1: Isaac and
0: name.
1: Rebecca. From Isaac
0: Right.
1: and Rebecca.
0: But
1: Right.
0: he says, now I'm making that transition. This is stuff that's coming from Israel, from God.
1: Yes.
0: I'm trying to help that core that when he That third person reference to himself as Israel is that divine messaging that's really coming from God and his edict on, hey, here's what I really think of you guys. You need to know the truth about who you are and what I think about you, the good, the bad, the ugly.
1: I'm thinking that sprinkled throughout this, although scripture is silent about it, these sons, they knew about Rebecca, they knew about Sarah, they knew about other people as the stories had come down throughout the genealogy structure. So, because I hear, I heard stories this weekend about me. And my mother, right? And I'll say it like this, my aunt told me my mother delivered me into the world when she was 17. So that
0: Wow.
1: means that she was pregnant around November, December of 1962. Just count forward, right?
0: She
1: So
0: was a baby having a
1: baby.
0: baby.
1: And so
0: Yeah.
1: she asked my aunt on various occasions, would she keep me? And my aunt says yes. So what my aunt was thinking was going to be for a few hours or an evening, and so it was 3 or 4 days. You know
0: Yeah,
1: what I
0: no,
1: said?
0: I'm
1: You know what I said? That's my mother. And
0: Well, that would have been a lot of
1: she was a
0: responsibility.
1: kid
0: Yeah.
1: who was rediscovering life, whatever that meant, right?
0: Well, that was a whole different time back then.
1: Yeah.
0: And if she wasn't prepared to take care of you, whether she had parental support or not, you know, back then she probably was, you know, I don't know about your grandmother, but
1: no, so my aunt says my grandmother would call and say, "Hey, have you seen?" And she said, "No, but Daryl's over here."
0: Yeah, but you know, I'm just saying that they would have maybe cast her out, or
1: And that's the easy thing to do, Eva. You know, we have right. children. We understand that level. Yeah, we do.
0: You know, you made that mistake, but it ain't happening in my household.
1: Right.
0: I'm not going to have you being a, you know, a black spot on my reputation. You did that. You go figure out what the solution is.
1: So, you know, when I grew up, there was time that, you know, in East St. Louis anyway, there's a phrase called laying up. So that means you're cohabitating, you got the person right. there, y'all doing everything. You're not going to get married. You're doing everything under the sun as adults and married people do, right? So one time, you know, one of my relatives, they confronted their children because basically they were squatting at home.
0: Yeah.
1: And the uncle says, "You're not going to be laying up around here. You're either going to marry him or her, or you're getting out of here. But we don't want to get out." That was the end of it.
0: Well, that was that. A lot of that impetus was about being responsible.
1: You know,
0: the responsibility of things. Take accountability for your actions. And I think this whole, you know, chapter right here was him wagging his finger at his sons. Listen here, youngins. You know, you think you may have experienced a lot in life, but let me tell you, your behavior, it stinks. And I think he's probably been able to deduce who was the root cause of all of these issues in the first place and all of the trouble that they brought. Though it brought the blessings, they brought a lot of trouble and moral injury on them. And he's kind of giving out his peace of mind, you know, before he dies, because he wants to be able to rest. I think finally rest, if that makes sense.
1: Well, you know what? He knew, right? And so because he knew his time was nigh, this is something that needed to be said. And it was said in the midst of all the sons were there.
0: Right. And so it didn't mean,
1: I didn't know. No one told me. I didn't hear about it. Everybody was there. They knew where their blessings or non-blessings would lie.
0: And it didn't need to come to Joseph, because then they would have pointed fingers back at him and say, "Hey, we knew you were always his favorite," you know.
1: they were all, Joseph himself didn't get that blessing. His sons got the blessing.
0: Got it.
1: Because Joseph was already blessed, and Jacob knew that God had already blessed him. But he did. Through his sons, Joseph got the blessing, because there was not a tribe of Joseph.
0: Yeah.
1: Joseph, the Joseph himself was grafted in via his sons. Isn't that amazing? Yeah.
0: I know. I make that connection now, you know, but it was so critical for him to have played this role in Egypt for them to all survive and be able to.
1: If it weren't for him, if it weren't for God's intervention, if it weren't for Joseph, we wouldn't be having any of this.
0: The 12 tribes would have
1: been gone. Yeah. They'd have died in Canaan.
0: They would have perished. They would have perished with the famine. Yep. Isn't that interesting to think about? You scratch your head and, you know, man, if this had happened, this wouldn't have happened. If, you know, go down that road. I think you and I have had personal discussions about what that road would look like. Man, things could have been different. Wouldn't have had the car wreck. Wouldn't have had the same marriage or the two sets of kids. Well, two marriages and two sets of kids. I mean, life could have been totally different. You know, I could have become some officer's wife or something at Walter Reed and married a doctor. I don't know. Uh-oh, I think you froze or something. You're slow moving?
1: You know what? I'm glad you brought that up, because when we grow up, all we hear about the
0: You glad I brought up what? I think you froze again. Sorry, guys. So, wanted to get into this. So his first son that he starts lighting into is Reuben. You are my firstborn, my might, the first sign of my strength. And I think this is that section where he says, you know, I had some really hope in you, right? You're my firstborn. I poured into you. I gave you, you know, you have the ability to be, you know, the strength, excelling in honor, excelling in power. Oh, but no more. Turbulent as the waters, you will no longer excel. For you went upon to your father's bed, onto my couch, and you defiled it. He knew that he had done wrong. There was a note in here on this in my Bible. It says the oldest son was supposed to receive a double inheritance, but Reuben lost his special honor, unruly and untrustworthy, especially in his younger days. He had gone so far as to sleep with one of his father's concubines. We've discussed that in an earlier episode. Jacob could not give the birthright blessing to such a dishonorable man. So he knew that his son Reuben was not worthy of the double blessing of, you know, sorry, here's, you're going to, you have not lived up to what the expectations were. And then he goes into Simeon and Levi are brothers. Their swords are weapons of violence. Let me not enter their council. I think I didn't see it. Let me not enter their council. Let me not join their assembly, for they have killed men in their anger and hamstrung oxen as they pleased. Cursed be their anger so fierce and their fury so cruel. I will scatter them in Jacob and disperse them in Israel. This was a man who, you know, he did not respect these two at all. He knew they were definitely ites and had no grain of being good, nice people. They were not. I mean, he even says that they have killed men in their anger. So they couldn't control their anger. They had some definitions in some of these sections. Let's see if I can find. Your swords, they said, the meaning of the word is uncertain. So there's apparently a word in Hebrew that was used in here. So they don't really go into it, but other than their swords are weapons of violence, which is pretty tough. He know that they are not to be messed with. They are heathens. That's how I interpret that. He knows that they are definitely not good people. And Daryl, thank you for coming back. I'm talking about Simeon and Levi, who, you know, are just not good men. They are violent men. I don't know. I'm trying to think of a good comparison. I'm kind of thinking about, you know, what's a good word? What we would call modern day for, I mean, they're criminals. I mean, he knows that they're criminals. They just have no moral standards whatsoever. Could be the mafia. Can you hear me? I think we're still. I can hear your background noise. So, anyways, he has no respect for Simeon and Levi. Now, Judah, your brothers will praise you, your hand will be on the neck of your enemies. I mean, think about that. So this is someone he knows that is going to be a strong ruler. And your father's sons will bow down to you. So that to me shows that he knew that he was the leader of all of that unruliness with the boys, right? Probably the very one who led the pack against getting, and I think you mentioned it way back when we were talking about Joseph getting sold into slavery, that Judah was the one who was the leader of the pack and all of this, you know, foolery of everybody. And let's see, because the notes in my Bible say that Judah had sold Joseph into slavery and tried to defraud his daughter-in-law. So why did Jacob grant him the blessing? God had chosen Judah to be the ancestor of Israel's line of kings. That is, the meaning of the scepter will not depart from Judah. This may have been due to Judah's dramatic change of character in chapter 44. Judah's line would produce the promised Messiah, Jesus. And that's important, right? And I don't know about you, but, you know, especially knowing that a lot of our brothers and sisters, they go into war, they make a lot of decisions about what war means and how they are fighting, you know, fighting in life, trying to survive. But when you get back home and you recognize, man, maybe I'm not the person really, you know, they show remorse. They own what they have done. And they do have that own personal reconciliation of things. But I think he's acknowledging that he knew that Judah was a strong man and was going to be able to lead the people. But yet have that sound mind that came about later and said, you know what, listen, I'm going to get on the right path now. I've been wrong. And he got on the right path with God. Could you hear me? I felt like I've been rambling. Daryl? We can see your video. We can hear the background noise. You still can't hear me? Because my mic's working. I think he's going to have to go back out and come back in, folks. No? No, we can hear you now. Heard you there.
2: All of a sudden.
0: Joel says he can hear me, so... Not sure, folks. Sorry. So anyways, I'm going to get back to, you know, so think about it. This is, you know, he's talking about Judah you know, this is really kind of the future of the tribe of Judah. And what, can you hear me now? And what's going to happen? Can hear your background noise.
2: It's crazy.
0: I can hear you. I think he's gonna try to come back out and come back in again. But he said the scepter will not depart from Judah, nor the ruler's staff between his feet. So that scepter is going to stay there until he comes to whom it belongs. And that is a footnote C. Footnote C says, or until Shiloh comes, or until he comes to whom tribute belongs. I don't know that I've ever looked up this phrase. Can you hear me now? Until Shiloh comes?
3: So, you know,
0: Are you typing it in?
3: Yeah. Yeah. Because I had it on the phone. And so that's Genesis 49:10. Judah will rule until Shiloh comes, or comes to Shiloh, whichever whom it belongs to. It's a tribute, and the nations and the people will obey him. So the scepter will not depart from Judah.
0: Right.
3: There'll always be a man. There'll always be a descendant of David on the throne, more or less. He is a standard bearer, Judah. Never mind. See how God can use you? Never mind, Judah. Judah did some terrible things.
0: Right, right. We were talking. That's what I was talking about. He did, you know, he led all of the brothers.
3: He led the revolt to avenge Dinah.
0: Right, but he was the one who led them all to selling Joseph in the first place. And, you know, as he was doing that reconciliation with Joseph, and he didn't ever say, hey, it's me, I'm the one that did it. But he did, I think he's the one that volunteered to stay in prison while they went to go back and get Benjamin and talk to Dad.
3: And maybe, you know, Joseph, and maybe Joseph knew he was the ringleader, and that's why he had him stay behind. Yeah.
0: I mean, it makes sense, but he had that pivotal moment in life and said, I have to own up, you know, even if I'm not going to verbally tell them I'm sorry and apologize, his actions spoke louder than his words.
3: I'm not going to tell Dad, but Dad knew.
0: Dad knew. I mean, you can tell Dad knew. And his blessing was the longest out of all of them.
3: Because
0: right? He had
3: God,
0: the most to
3: God
0: say about
3: that.
0: Him.
3: Because right. God did that.
0: But he had the most to say, and he wasn't. This was that gentle reminder. Remember where you've been and what your future could look like, because you don't want to backtrack. Going back on the trail is not any fun. You know, you're going to trip over a different rock. You already got through that path the first time. Don't trip going backwards.
3: You know what? You just said something that's really incredible, because it is, right? There have been people, and Evi, I say this because it's true. For you, for me, for most folk. When you conjoin, it means you're all in. When mm-hmm. you conjoin yourself with someone, and then at the end they act out like you've done nothing for them, right?
0: Oh, yeah.
3: Right? You gave them all the extras. We can go down the list of what that could be. You've given them all the extras. You were present. You were a mainstay in their lives. No matter what the relationship was, you were present.
0: Right.
3: And then when they check out, male or female, both, when they check out, you're the villain.
0: For sure. Well, I talk about in that book, I talk about that in Welcome to My People Garden, 3 signs of a toxic person. The ones that bark the loudest are the ones that are the most guilty. They always make somebody else look bad to make themselves look good. And they always tell on themselves. If somebody exhibits at least 2 of those things, sometimes even just 1 thing.
3: No, I'm pointing at you. Yep.
0: Right? I mean, you have to watch and know who you're dealing with. If one happens, all right, you've been fair warned, you know that they're barking too loud. Why? You know, it's that old, what's his name that said it? Methinks thou dost protest too much. Shakespeare, right? Right? Think about it. Methinks thou dost protest too much. Well, that's what barking is. And if people are barking, pay attention to that, because number two and number three are probably just around the corner. But if you're not cognizant and aware about what's happening and paying attention to their words, what they're really saying or sometimes not saying, maybe some things that they're doing, then that you have to know that you're dealing with what I call like poison ivy, poison oak, right? Yep. You know, yep. A scorpion.
3: Yep.
0: I get it. God put them on this planet. Doesn't mean that they have to stay in your people garden.
3: That's right. That's right. We are responsible for tending the garden, like Adam and Eve. We're responsible for doing that, right? So where we don't get into the place where we're heaping hot coals on people, because God is the expert of doing that if he so desires. We are tenders of the garden. We are the people who walk around with imbued wisdom, knowledge, understanding, discernment, and insight, because we have not, because we ask not, and we perish for a lack of knowledge. If you know no more scripture, know those two, because those will carry you along in life in such a way you become a godly magnetic personality. No, you're not him. You're not close. But he's ennobled you enough to where the message of hope is clear for people, where again, they can never say, I didn't know, no one told me. Because those people who would say that are their own gods.
0: But I think the importance of reading the blessing that he gave to Judah was, though, I think, is although he, you know, it was that twisted, it's kind of a passive aggressive approach, right? Hey, you could put your boot on the neck of your enemy. You're strong enough to do that. I give that to you, but you're also, I think, a very kind, you're going to be a strong ruler. You are going to be kind. You are going to get some blessings. So he sowed some hope in there for Judah to say, all's not lost. You have a future. Just remember, this is what your future looks like, and you're going to get something positive out of it, because you chose to contribute to moral healing and recovery for him. You know,
3: yes,
0: you know, he contributed to the moral healing and recovery for Daddy Dearest, for his brother Joseph, and he's setting the standard for the rest of them to follow. I mean, I think it's really important for folks to understand that he was weaving some very positive things in here for Judah, that he was going to become something because he was leading that healing and recovery side. Whether he knew it or not, he owned up to the responsibility and accountability of his prior actions, but he wasn't taking away from the strong man that he knew he was.
3: And you see how that dream sequence was transferred from Joseph to a realized action to Judah. Yeah. He's ruling over.
0: Right, yeah. Well, but even Joseph was pretty much ruling over Pharaoh. So,
3: sure.
0: You know, it's just a parallel. But now Judah is going to be this great kingdom as well. It's kind of neat. You know, you think about it historical wise, the coming of these countries, these great nations, and what the foundings of them were, because these were ites, right? They were ites. That only Joseph and Benjamin were, they were the only, right?
3: Un-ites.
0: They were the, right, they were the only two who were not ites. No, Rachel was an ite, wasn't she?
3: Okay, okay. But as it's attached to Israel, they were, yeah, they were not.
0: Right.
3: See, Rachel's sister and handmaids and such, they were all in. That's why there was all that dysfunction also because these are the same women who are waiting on Jacob to come from the fields for their turn at night or whatever, because all they wanted was babies, right?
0: But we need to make a drama series on all of this. Could you imagine? This is not like the Days of Our Lives and As the World Turns. This is As the Ites Evolve or something.
3: You know what? The Day of the Ites, right? So we really need to. You know what, Eva? We're on to something. I don't think it's ever been done. It's probably been done like secularly, but not historically, biblically, right? So we probably should do that, because can you imagine my man come home, he tired, and they waiting for their turn.
0: Yeah, but to wait for your turn, and Dad says, gather around. I mean, so the way he was talking at the very end, Dad is sitting at the end of his bed, right? Or at the edge of his bed, feet are down on the floor. So he's having some prominence. He's not sitting in his throne like you are, right? No. I mean, he's a very humble man representing God speaking through him and issuing this edict about all of his kids.
3: It bodes well for us, Eva, because we're just taking the aspect of what Scripture teaches us. Scripture teaches us that we are priests, from a royal line of priests, and we're kings and queens. Now, if you want the excess that comes along with that, you need to be able to impress yourself enough to say, you know, there's going to be drama that's associated with this, because you look at the kingly reigns and the queens that reign. A lot of that was not easy. Those are not easy reigns that those people had, right? And so just looking at it from a kingship or a queenship, you know, because we're kings and queens, Eva, that's what we are. And if people want to dispute that, I welcome them. You know me, I always want somebody to retort. So for me, I just want people to understand that when Jacob is doing this, this was a long time coming, but he's at the very end of his life. And he has just enough heavenly power to express himself to where there are blessings shared here. Now, Reuben didn't want to kill Joseph. In fact, he was going to go. He was going to go get Joseph and hide him and take him back home. That's what he was going to go do.
0: Right.
3: He didn't act fast enough. So we can see again how God can use anybody he wants to. Judah was evil. He did some other things, you know, he spilling his seed, all sorts of stuff he did, right? The woman of ill repute, all of this stuff, right? But God still used him that the line of David would come, that Christ would come. Isn't that amazing?
0: Right. That is amazing. I just was reading, you know, even this part in the section about Judah, that he will tether his donkey to a vine, his colt to a choicest branch. He will wash his garments in wine, his robes in the blood of grapes. His eyes will be darker than wine, his teeth whiter than milk. And from that, I take that, you know, he's letting him know he's coming. He's getting the best. He's going to have a great area, right? I mean, I took that wine appreciation class several weeks ago, and you know, the best fertile lands, it takes the grapes for the grapes to grow, takes a certain type of land, you know, the structure of the soil and the nutrients on it, everything have to be at a certain level for those grapes to be able to grow, and not just the quality of the wine, but the quantity as well.
3: Amen.
0: So that would have been important for him to know where he was going to reign, the location of where he's going to reign over. This is good land, Judah. You are getting the best, because it's going to be able to produce. But then there was this also this part of me that was reading and talking about the color of his robes are going to be wine. We use that in royalty lineup. right? You know, you think about the robes of the British and, you know, some, you and I are Catholic, the robes that the priests wear, some of them, it, you know, it is that wine color. It's purple. It is designed to represent royalty. Yes. Mm-hmm. That's important for us to recognize that as we understand the context of things. So before we get into, I mean, we still haven't even gotten halfway through this chapter. We only have about 5 minutes before we need to close.
3: You know what? I recommend we do this, Eva, because, you know, we have our technical difficulties. We could do part three because we got to get to 50, but right. we really need to unload, unspool, unpack Jacob's moral injury here.
0: Yeah.
3: Jacob was no saint in most of this stuff, right? Nor were his sons. His sons learned from the mothers and from him of what to do. But in the end, despite how he felt and what he knew that Reuben did, he was
0: a single parent raising them.
3: Yes.
0: Yeah.
3: Because when Rachel died, I think a part of him went with her.
0: Oh, I think so too, for sure. And I think he knew that these concubine wives were not the same as his spouse.
3: No.
0: So he wouldn't have trusted. I mean, I've lost both of my ex-husbands, and that's probably why I have not remarried, because, you know, I think you have a certain expectation about what am I going to get in another relationship? What do I want in another relationship?
3: And the man too.
0: Right. And he's going to, you know, he probably didn't find a woman who could replace what he felt with Rachel. That trust.
3: He didn't want Leah. He didn't want Bill Hot. He didn't want Miss Pye. He didn't want them as a wife.
0: Right. Right. Yeah. The concubines, sleeping partners, gratifying the worldly side of things is one thing. But
3: can you imagine Eva? Dude coming home. He's dusty, he's dirty, he smells like the great outdoors, and looks probably just as worse. They don't care. They waiting their turn.
0: Right, but I bet you it's not like they probably didn't try to fight for his attention. I mean, you watch some of the TV shows, Sisters, Wives, or whatever, and they're all trying to, you know, garner his attention, but that void in his heart, that was with Rachel.
3: That was with Rachel.
0: And is anybody ever going to fill that? Apparently not, you know.
3: 20 years, Eva.
0: Yeah, so he, I'm not saying he probably didn't have sex. He was a man, but if he was getting up in age, probably not happening in that area anyways.
3: No, they worked it out, sis.
0: But he, you know, you got to think what has happened. What's the 10,000, 20,000 foot level is he's reunited with his son. And figuring out, well, here's the rest of the story. And how do I make a connection in that? And he's had a little bit of time over in, you know, Egypt to reconcile the who, what, when, where, why, how, in order to be able to get to this point and God speak with him. And here's the edict on everybody.
3: I mean, I agree.
0: That's to me a lot of reconciliation of things. And I think for a lot of veterans, you know, they missed a lot of home life being gone and deployed in military service. So whether it's with their own kids, with their parents or neighbors or whatever, coming back home, you got to make sense of, well, what has happened here? Where do I fit back in? And now he's aged to this point. And where do we go from here?
3: I think what's important as we leave it here today is knowing that no matter how much we address the moral and the spiritual injury, there's spiritual injury here too. There's still work to do for the remainder of our lives. We can be healed. We can be all stitched up. We can be bandaged. We can do rehabilitation, all of that. But there's some aspect somewhere on that trail that's going to reappear that you did not address. That's why when we talk about being revivalists and such, we still need to be on our knees with our arms extended to heaven, praying that the Lord remove those barriers that exist in our lives, that we can go forward, continue to pronounce the great news of hope, faith, and love, and make sure that we connect with people. And Eva, I believe this. We don't have to be around everybody to demonstrate how much we love and care for them, because everybody around us is not good for us. And it's right. Sometimes not good for them.
0: Well, we're both extroverted introverts. So we plan and when people, we're around other people.
3: People don't believe that. They do not believe that. They do not believe that.
0: I get
3: Would
0: it.
3: Would you pray
0: All right.
3: us out today, please?
0: Yep. Dear Heavenly Father, thank you for bringing us together today. Thank you for the many blessings that we both have experienced this past weekend. Thank you for the travels, the good travels that we've had, being able to get back to our respective homes and families and moving forward. Our health is good, and we are doing your work out on the road, here at home, here on the waves. Thank you, Lord, for everything you do in nourishing and healing our bodies. In your name we pray. Amen.
3: Father, Son, Holy Spirit. Amen.
0: All right, everybody. Sister. Yep. 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
11: 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Get in here right now! Get in here! Hey, we got 30 minutes for the rest!

0: 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I guarantee you that.
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2: Good morning, ladies and gentlemen. I am HG. You're watching the final timeout here on Military Broadcast Radio. Live in Denver, Colorado. Today we have an exciting week of sports to talk about here, and we're going to just jump right into it today, folks. With the World Cup finally coming to a close, Spain taking home the victory, and now a 1-0 fashion, goal coming in extra time in the, what was that, the like 106th minute, 107th minute, something like that. It was a great experience, I think, here for a lot of people in the States. I want to know what your guys' overall opinion on the World Cup was and how you thought we handled it, but it was a lot of fun. Just all these people coming together and then celebrating the great game. We had a lot of fantastic matchups. Some great storylines. So yeah, let me know what you thought of the World Cup and if you're excited for the next one. Flashback a little bit to that Argentina and England game that we took place last Wednesday. And it was just, especially with how Argentina played in the final, I'm still a little surprised that England lost this one. On paper, Argentina is probably the better team, but England really, like, even with how Argentina played in that game, I feel like England probably should have won this one. Like, a lot of Argentina lacked a lot of aggression early on, and it was mostly England had a lot of the momentum for most of this game. And then right around the 70th minute, it all just pretty much flipped back towards Argentina's way, and they controlled it the whole game. I do think England got too complacent. They got their goal in the 55th minute, and they decided that their whole strategy was to sit back and play defense for the rest of the match. Don't think that was the move from them there. I really think they should have been looking to go for a kill shot, especially with how Argentina kept coming back in all of these games. You know, defending world champs, like you want to be keep your foot on the gas. You want to try to go for a kill shot. And a lot of people, myself included, believe that they kind of were scared to win. So tough loss for them there, but they did get third place. You know, give them their flowers. The third place game was really exciting. Mostly because nobody was playing defense, because it was basically just a friendly match. 6-4, just absolute heater between France and England. You had Kylian Mbappe scoring 2 goals, becoming the World Cup's all-time leader in goals scored. Bradley Barcola getting 1 for France, and Ousmane Dembele getting one as well in extra time. You had Declan Rice get one like within the first 3 minutes. Bukayo Saka with the hat trick. Urzi Kursa, who I've never heard of before, getting one as well. And for English. And then Jude Bellingham, I think, becomes the English men's all-time leader and goal scorer. He might have just been their leader in this tournament, but he set some sort of World Cup record for the English team with his goal that he got in the 90th minute. A really cool thing that he did for his teammate there, letting him go and shoot the penalty kick even and get his hat trick and, you know, potentially miss out on the chance to get their record. And then he ended up just going and scoring one anyway. So that was really awesome for him. And I would say, I mean, I'll be the new face of the English team. I believe he seemed to really carry England in this World Cup. I know Harry Kane's been their top guy on that squad for a while, but it's, you know, Kane's kind of rolling the back end of his career, and Bellingham is really, he's going to be the new face of England. So it's not, you know, the Brits are going to have to wait another 4 years to see if it's actually coming home. But we'll go now ahead to that game on Sunday, Spain versus Argentina. And Argentina hadn't attempted a shot on goal until extra time. So I'm not really sure what they were doing. Shout out to Spain's defense, but yeah, the Argentina just was getting blanked that entire time. The Spanish team did really have control of the ball, and I mean, they cut off a lot of good opportunities for Argentina. But yeah, this really looked like a team that, I don't think Argentina too much got tested this tournament, and the Spanish team was absolutely unreal in this tournament. It's honestly not a surprise that they won it at all. And I think a lot of they got kind of dismissed after they drew against Cabo Verde. And a lot of people said, oh, well, Spain's not, you know, they're not ready for the tournament, and the team's not there yet. But that, I think that was a great awakening for them. And they were locked in the rest of this tournament. They had some great goaltending from Simone in this tournament. I believe I don't know what all the awards are. I'm still learning the whole soccer and FIFA thing, but he won whatever the best goalie award is called for the tournament. And I mean, rightfully so. Spain only conceded one goal this entire tournament, and he was a big part, or he was a big reason because of that. But they just are so, they're very quick and they're so aggressive, and they take the ball a lot, and they're just really good at keeping it on your side and keeping it away from their goal in general. And they don't really allow like those cross passes to hurt them. It was just some pure defensive dominance through and through from Spain. The 0-0 draw to start the tournament, and a lot of questions around that. You know, everyone was like, well, this is what's happening there, you know, with the Spanish team that's supposed to be one of the top dogs. That dropped them in a lot of power rankings. But you look at the rest of their run, 4-0 over Saudi Arabia, 1-0 victory over Uruguay. They take down Austria 3-0, take down Portugal 1-0. Belgium, the only team this year. So, hey, you know what, Team USA, we don't feel bad about, we don't have to feel that bad about Belgium scoring 4 on us, I guess, right? They were the only team to score on.
1: We got a message on TikTok.
2: Oh yeah, go for it.
1: That says they want to know what your thoughts are about the ESPN layoffs. It's not game news, but it's a big sports media story. What do the layoffs mean for sports journalism? And are podcasts and independent media going to become more important? Because this naturally ties into what you're doing.
2: Oh, that's a great question. Well, I would say that this is, yeah, ESPN's really, it's just part of the deterioration of ESPN. They keep firing really good sports journalists. And it's like, for the thing is that they want to be this, like, they just want it to be the Pat McAfee show, I guess.
1: I think they kind of, stepped on their own, you know, private parts when they brought WWE wrestling onto their, like, network. I understand it's all about money, but that kind of diminishes the whole legacy of ESPN.
2: Yeah, well, I mean, I think it's fine if they have WWE on there. They just, they keep laying off all their good journalists, and it's, they seem to just want to hire clip farmers, which are guys like Stephen A. Smith, Pat McAfee. It's, I mean, at this point, if you're going to ESPN for sports news, you're in the wrong spot. Like, they're,
1: clarify, what would you call it, farmers?

0: point of like social media, to you know, to make good content for social media. Basically, they're trying to garner clicks, and it's I don't know if that's necessarily what they're doing, but it's what it feels like they're doing, because every time I hear something from Stephen A. Smith, it just is one of the dumbest things I've ever heard. And Pat McAfee's show is just like a lot of times just guys like screaming at each other. So I would say if you're going to ESPN for sports news, you're in the wrong spot. There's plenty of independent, you know, like podcasters and creators and journalists that cover it. And I would just, yeah, I would trust a lot of other networks before ESPN at this point. They're basically only good for actually having live sports on, and their website's still pretty good for like statistics, rosters, and that type of stuff. But like,
1: ouch.
0: As a sports news outlet, I don't rely on them very, very much anymore. They're good for the live sports and for statistics, that type of stuff. Yeah, I think podcasting and independent sports media is gonna really. It's gonna find the spot though, because it's people that are really that are actually passionate and that aren't just like trying to do whatever they can to make suits in the boardroom happy. Or you can see that reflected in their work and what they do, and like that they actually care about covering the sport and giving, you know, well thought out and well constructed opinions on the said sport, rather than just trying to generate clips or just to be marketable or to, you know, fill space so you can sell ad time. So shout out to all the independent creators just in general, because a lot of what we do is, or a lot of the media we consume is heavily watered down and just watered down really from big conglomerates and companies. When you really look up the ladder, like most medias are, and everything is just owned by like the same six companies. There's just a lot of subsidiaries out there. So I think independent creators are first of all, they're good because, and we need to support them, because if they go away, then there's nobody to keep these big, massive networks and companies honest and to force them to try to put out good content for us. All right. Well, we know we've been going for about 15 minutes. We're going to hit our first music break. One more time, big shout out to Spain for their victory in the World Cup. While we're on break, something for our viewers to think about: how can we get our men's national team? How can we, get more talent here in the United States and get these kids through the correct programs to get them ready to compete on the big stage?
2: And also, there was controversy during World Cup. Somebody was photoshopped out of the photo. Can you guess who? We'll have the answer coming up next, everybody. You're listening to the Final Timeout right here on the station that's letting veteran voices be heard and beyond.

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4: Welcome back to the final timeout here on Military Broadcast Radio, ladies and gentlemen. I am HG. We were just discussing and recapping the finale of the World Cup. I gotta say, I'm gonna make a little bit more of an effort to keep up with some soccer here domestically and across the world. I see the appeal. I will say, like, for a sport, when it's boring, it can be really boring, but its highs are some of the highs I've seen in every sport. It's there are definitely moments where both teams are just sitting back and just passing the ball around at midfield. But when you've got that action, there's the pressure on goal, the incredible shots from distance, the saves, the penalty kicks, the drama can be good. And it's also just, I think events like the Olympics, the World Cup, stuff like this is just awesome when the whole world can, we all can come together and it's, you know, this merging cultures and people from different walks of life getting to know each other. And we all get to, you know, we can celebrate our teams together, and then we also have our when inevitably some of our people lose, we can share that crushing defeat. We understand. So that's just the beauty of sports in general. It can be such a great unifying thing, and it's really just it brings people from all walks of life together to get to meet each other and cross paths. And I think that's just a great thing for the whole world. But we were taught, question that we had for everyone before we went on the break was, like, what can we do to get a better feeder program and more talents and everything fed up towards the our men's national team? Like, from everything I've been seeing online, it seems like the big problem here is that our youth clubs are that actually travel and compete in very on these high-end matches, and where you would really get a lot of good development and experience to be ready to play or to be good to play in the World Cup, which we see for a lot of these star players across, you know, Europe and Africa and South America. They all have very strong youth soccer programs on a national level.
5: But HG,
4: and teams that can go and play.
5: The number one question on everybody's mind: do you think the team Spain will be invited to the White House after this last week?
4: I don't know. I don't know if they were they even going to invite the World
5: Cup. I don't know. I don't know. But who do they Photoshop out of the picture?
4: They make a wish or make a wish kid president. I've seen that clip, and it's just like, it's genuinely embarrassing because they're all trying to just like ignore him. You've got somebody trying to pull him off the stage, and he just like won't go. You didn't do anything. Get out of there. FIFA created some like bullcrap like prize to give to him too before the World Cup started. That, like the FIFA Peace Prize, like that, it's never existed before. It's just, yeah.
5: Look, if Beyonce can win a country album best, anybody can do anything in this world. Just remember that.
4: Yeah, I guess, but just that's an embarrassing clip, man. It's the leader of our country should not be doing that. Yeah, I don't think the Spanish team would go to the White House. Anyways. Haven't we been? He's probably also done something to piss off like the Spanish government. I mean, he's been just a lot of our European allies. He's been upsetting. So I don't know. That's more geopolitics than sports at that point. I don't know what they would do.
5: I know, it's just comical.
4: Yeah. All righty. Well. On that note, we're going to wrap up our World Cup coverage. Well, it was a lot of fun. We'll see you in 4 years. I think it's we're like Spain.
5: Yeah, it'll be yesterday's news after a week.
4: Mm-hmm. And well, now that it's over, I mean we're looking towards the American football. That means we're less than 50 days out from the NFL season starting, so that's pretty exciting. We'll talk about that a little bit later, but we're going to shift gears a bit to WNBA, and the All-Star starters have been announced. So it looks like their format they're going with this year is, again, a draft. You're going to have WNBA legend Cynthia Cooper and Teresa Weatherspoon take the stage. They'll be the honorary general managers and draft their respective team from a pool of 22 players. And this is from the WNBA.com, which was updated fairly recently. So your starters, which I think the full roster should be out. That one's a little older. But yeah, here we go. So their teams have already been drafted. I was reading the wrong, something a little outdated. So Team Cooper is going to have starters Paige Beckers of the Dallas Wings, Breonna Stewart, Kelsey Mitchell, who's been having a really great season, Natasha Howard, and Gabby Williams of the very fun Golden State Valkyries team. Their reserves for Team Cooper are going to be Angel Reese, Marina Mabry, Dominique Malanga, Kelsey Plum, Jackie Young, and Sonia Citron. Team Weatherspoon starters are going to consist of Caitlin Clark, Asia Wilson, Olivia Miles, Aaliyah Boston, and Jessica Shepherd. So Clark and Aaliyah Boston, teammates on the Fever and now teammates in the All-Star game. But they'll be going up against their teammate, Kelsey Mitchell, who's on Team Cooper. And then Jessica Shepherd and Paige Beckers will be two teammates that will be going up against each other in the starting lineup as well. The reserves for Team Weatherspoon are going to be Ryan Howard, Alicia Gray, so that really good guard tandem from the Atlanta Dream teaming up off the bench on Team Weatherspoon, Jonquel Jones, Courtney Williams, Kiki Irifin, Nneka Ogwumek, and that's going to be the it's going to be Team Weatherspoon. So it'll be fun. We got some fun rosters there. We'll say Team Cooper is going to be definitely a lot more. She's got a lot more guards. Maybe lacking a little bit in size. She doesn't have the biggest lineup, but they're going to be, you know, maybe able to stretch the floor. I should see a lot of good mid-range and perimeter shooting out of this team. You still got some solid shooters here for the for Team Weatherspoon, Olivia Miles, Howard and Gray, Courtney Williams as well. But a lot more. It's going to be a lot more pick and roll, I think, and post play. You've got some, I mean, Asia's just the most dominant player in the league right now. Leah Boston, a really phenomenal post player right there. So it'll be really fun. Asia, no surprise, was the went first overall to Team Witherspoon. Brianna Stewart was the second overall pick in this. So game's going to be, let's see. Soon, July, it's this weekend, July 25th. That's right. So Saturday night at 8:30 Eastern is when that'll kick off. And let me get the 3-point contest. A couple of players turned it down. Clark, Paige Beckers, and what's her name from the Lynx? A couple of them to turn it down. But they've got some real, I mean, they've got some absolute sharpshooters in the in that one. So, all right, here we go. You're going to have the 3-point contest, which I'm excited to see. They got a rookie in there in Azzy Fudd, which, I mean, she came in as a real elite 3-point specialist. Bridget Carlton of the Portland Fire. Natasha Heatherman, Ryan Howard, Marina Marby, and Janelle Salon there. So I think they made the right choices there, though. I mean, these are some of the best 3-point shooters in the game right now. I don't think there's too many people that they missed that they left off. Obviously, I want to like you look at volume and then percentage made. So these girls are all taking, you know, around seven or eight threes a game. Someone who might have been missing, it's Kayla McBride. That was who also turned it down. But and Sabrina Ionescu as well, sorry. But some other girls that might have been missing. Kelsey Mitchell didn't make it. I think she was deserving of an invite. I mean, she's just having a phenomenal season. We'll talk about her in just a second. But shooting around 6.5 threes a game, making 42% of them. A really good clip. But yeah, if you look at after all your volume shooters, after Salon, there's a pretty significant drop off in the percentages there after her. So besides Kelsey Mitchell, I really think that they made the right call with everyone that was invited. It was unfortunate Kayla McBride didn't take it. I will say Ionescu and Clark, I know that they have a reputation of being 3-point specialists, but both of them are pretty subpar from three this year. Clark is shooting 33% from the field, and Ionescu is shooting 29% from the field. So, yeah, they've made their reputation. But they've got a reputation as 3-point specialists, but they are really down from three this year. And I don't think that they... Excuse me, I'm sorry. I don't think that they were really, you know, deserving of an invite. There's just better shooters right now. But I did want to talk about Caitlin's teammate, Kelsey Mitchell, who's, really starting to... I mean, she is just having a phenomenal year. I want to look back at just some of her recent games because she's been on a heater recently. So going back to July 5th and even into June, I mean, she hasn't scored under 20 points since June 20th. mean, she has been locked in, but just in this month, she's gone 27-2-3, 29-4-3, 29-2-8, with three steals in that game, 27-3-3, two steals, 21-4, 30 point game, and then a 33 point game in her most. And back to back, she scored 30 in one night against the Seattle Storm, which was a victory for the Fever. And then she dropped 33 in the next night against the Liberty. She is just having herself, like, she has really developed into an all around scorer. She's got a great 3-point shot. She's very creative with her layups. The jump shot looks a lot better. And yeah, when she gets into a rhythm, man, it's been a fun season. Or she's just been a really fun player to watch this year, averaging 23-2-3 this year. Hey, MJ, thanks for tuning in. Appreciate you. But yeah. Well, let me know if there was anybody you believe was snubbed from the All-Star game. Looking at those rosters, definitely, I think they got it right for the most part. I feel like Angel was just kind of getting in there based off of popularity. You know, I don't shoot the messenger, but a little bit with Caitlin as well. She's been a little lackluster this season. They didn't give I would have loved to see Jordan Canada get a nod. She's been really fantastic for Atlanta. I feel like she probably could have gotten the shout over her teammate Angel, but you know, they need some bigs. And there, I know our team's not doing very good, but Kalia Copper is still having a solid season. I might have put her in over, you know, NECA. But I think overall there isn't too much to complain about there. Like I said, you know, like, well, they might be not the highest output scorers, Jonquel, Angel, are monster rebounders and very good defenders. So this weekend, WNBA All-Star action, get down. I'll have a recap for you next week, but it should be a fun weekend of festivities. I'm excited to give it a watch. So let me know what you think. We're going to go ahead and hit our next music break, though. When we come back, though, we're going to jump into a little summer league and discuss some takeaways from that and just look back at some of the better performances there. So stay with us. You're watching The Final Timeout here on Military Broadcast Radio.
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4: Welcome back to the final timeout here on Military Broadcast Radio, the station giving veterans a voice. And we're going to shift from women's basketball to men's with the NBA Summer League wrapping up. The Warriors go ahead and win the Summer League final 90-94 over the Memphis Grizzlies. Yaxel Lindenberg put on a show. He scored 21 points. My biggest takeaway from this summer league is that, oh boy, we have an all-time rookie class on our hands. there were just so many rookies that shined in this one. Yaxel being one of them. The Bonsa looked great. Camp Boozer looks like he's going to be fantastic. I'm so stoked for Caleb Wilson. Wrong Chicago athlete. Caleb Wilson to get going on the Bulls. Honestly, I've seen some standout from my Nuggets, some guys on my Nuggets. There's some second year guys too that I'm super stoked to see. Cedric Cower being one of them. I think him and Cam are going to be a real fun duo to watch there in Memphis. But yeah, the Dubs Summer League team go ahead and take it home with a really good performance. Yaxel drops 21. You get Devion Smith also scoring 21 to help bring this one. Yaxel also with a double-double in this one, man. He just looks – he's a very smart player. He's going to be – like all those extra years in college, I mean, he spent like five – maybe 6 years playing college ball. But 21, 10, 2-2 game out of him in this one. Very cerebral player. A couple of consolation games. You had my Nuggets taking down the Raptors, 96-89, and the Nets Summer League team got a 108-90 victory over the Thunder's Summer League team. But you had, Deion Brown? A little summer league triple-double. We love to see that. 16, 10, and 11 out of him. Yeah, the Nets, they always seem to do good in summer league, but I just, they're going to be, like, they went 3-2 in this one. I just think they're going to be an absolute mess, though, and comes the regular season. You're going to have MPJ. Julius Randle will be starting. But the rest of that team, I just don't. I don't know. They're going to be goofy. I don't think they'll be competitive, but they'll be fun to watch. Somebody who didn't have a good summer league was Adai Mora, the Thunder's first round pick. Looked very timid and unsure of himself out there. So he might be a bit more of a project than you would hope. But yeah, your supposed Wemby stopper is not looking too good. Another guy I haven't mentioned yet, but Malik Thomas, we got to give him his flowers. The points per game leader across all of Summer League, he averaged 27. This guy's a rookie. I mean, he's the Coach Calipari guard. He just fits the mold so well to be a successful guard in the NBA. I mean, he's a very efficient scorer. He shot 50%. 27 points on 50% shooting is really good. Didn't miss a free throw as well. I mean, it's only five games, but that's pretty impressive still. And shot 44% from the field. The assist to turnover ratio is pretty good. I think really, he's already just an incredibly creative scorer. He can shoot the ball from anywhere on the floor. I think once he becomes, he's already a solid facilitator. But I think once he's really able to become a high volume playmaker, he's going to be, he can be an absolute problem, and he will be on the starting roster. In the NBA in 4 or 5 years' time. He'll be probably coming off the bench in the meantime. But don't you worry. He is going to be, he will be a starter very, very soon. Trey Johnson, another guy that had a pretty standout summer league, scoring 26, again, shooting 55% from the field. I love these guys that are just, they're scoring at such a high clip and making and like on such good efficiency. I don't know. Maybe I'm a sucker for that, but it's like, you're just not just chucking shots, but it's just like, it's an impressive level of skill to be able to score at such an efficient clip. I didn't mention Braden Burries either. He looks like he's going to be really good on the Bucks. They're in the total rebuild mode, but a guy to watch out for. He really fits. He's such a good defender, and I think if his scoring volume can go up and his assist and volume can go up, he's a very well-rounded guard. He could really maybe be like a less explosive version of Russell Westbrook. He doesn't quite have the as explosive athleticism as Russ, but even that I could see developing. I think he will be a really well-rounded player as well. You know, I'll give a Brooklyn Net some of his shine. Igor Demin, another guy that kind of jumped out for me here. I think he's year two, year three. Might be, you know, he's going to, I think, really find he'll probably find a good niche on that Nets roster. I mean, there'll be plenty of opportunity there. MPJ is a very volume shooter, volume scorer. He will draw a crowd. There will be opportunities for him there. Let's see. Who else did I really like? Abeka Okori. Love the... Really, he didn't get a ton of... he didn't take on a ton of scoring responsibilities, rather, but I really loved what he did. The defensive energy from him that I saw was phenomenal. I think he'll be a really great defender. He was averaging like almost 3 steals a game this summer league. And yeah, I'm crazy athletic as well. So he's going to continue to get better as an offensive player. And he is going to be, well, he'll really just cover, you know, any issues he has on offense with just being a really great defender. I got to do, all right. Maybe I'm getting my hopes up because he is on my team, but Trevin Brazil, man, what, this guy was just doing some insane stuff for me in this summer league. I'm really excited to see what he's got. I think he will get immediate minutes for the Nuggets off the bench. Had an absolute heater one game where he scored like 36 and knocked down like 7 or 8 threes. Dude, just crazy athletic. Probably can add a little bit of rim protection, dude. He moves his feet very well. Really good rebounder. He was pulling in like almost 8 a game. Yeah, I think he could be, and he was shooting around 40% and a 47% three-point shooter. He's a very great, like, stretch wing. He could play the 4 if we need him. I mean, like, yeah, he has a ton of upside. So I loved what I saw out of him here. You know, I don't want to, like, say, oh, he's going to be a superstar year one. But, like, this guy, he's definitely got, like, fringe all-star potential because he just does a lot of things really well. And the athleticism on him is insane. I mean, as a lob threat with Jokic, but he's another guy that you just can't leave. You can't leave sitting on the wing if he's going to be shooting 47% from the field. So yeah, I love that. I love that. If you're a Nuggets fan, look at some of our guys that didn't do a ton of scoring, but just some dudes that I could see being some phenomenal rebounders. Come on, Malawak going into year two, but he actually, I mean, he was averaging 19 a game, but 13 boards a game. Just, I mean, he just has that like elite, like that Dennis Rodman rebounder mentality. Like, I want that board more than you do. Rim protection too. He was averaging 2 blocks a game in this one. And hey, watch out for Joan Behringer, man. A guy was averaging 18, 11, and 1, but 4 blocks a game. Could be an elite rim protector here in a few years. Hayne Steinbach, another rookie that I was – that looks – again, it's just going to make this class look fantastic. I don't think they used him as much as they could have in this summer league, but that's all right. You know, he's going to get out there. He's going to be a good player. And Jani Broom going into year two for him with Embiid's health issues. I think you could see – we could be seeing a lot more of him in the 76ers rotation. Again, he's very great at boxing out, very, very physical down low. Not the most athletic rim protector, but he does enough to like influence the shot. He's not going to probably be racking up a lot of blocks, but he's very difficult to score on. Watch out. Like Jani Broom, watch out for him. He could be somebody you see a lot of in that 76ers rotation this year.
5: Hey, she talking about watch out on TikTok. Our friend JJ writes, hey, can you guys give a shout out to a veteran organization that's just having a grand opening today? It's called the Macau Senior Program Division, and it is Thursday, July 9th, 2026, at 1410 Bayview Avenue near Bay, Washington, from 10 a.m. to 2 p.m. Information on vendors. If you have any question, huh?
4: Did you say Thursday, July 9th?
5: July 9th. Yeah. They just opened it.
4: Oh, that's when they opened?
5: Yeah.
4: Oh, so, okay. I thought you meant that was like.
5: No. They just opened it. And for questions, for anything, please contact Linda Phelps at TVSO at 360-640-4839. Thank you guys for listening to us this morning.
4: What did they do? That's awesome.
5: Well, they're a health home program, community and home support, transport assistance. They're also dedicated resources and benefits navigation for our veterans. And lastly, they dedicated virtual access to SSA application and service support.
4: Oh, wow, that's incredible. Yeah. All right. So, well, hey, one more time, give them a shout out.
5: The Macahaniho. he'll probably write and mute me for that.
4: Maca Senior Program Division. Thank you guys. And shout out to them. Appreciate y'all. All right. Well, that's actually a good segue because I was about done with the coverage here anyways.
5: That's like great. I'm so glad soccer's over. I want to get into some football. I want to get into the mock draft.
4: Oh yeah. Well, hey. We're gonna do that real quick then. We're gonna go ahead and hit our final break. I'm gonna go give us a little. We're gonna talk a little MLB before we jump into the mock draft because there's been a team on an absolute heater that I want to discuss. If I didn't mention a player or a team that looked really good in summer league, let me know in the comments what some of your favorite performances was. But stay with us. Don't go anywhere. You're watching the final timeout here on the station, giving our veterans a voice.
5: And remember, you can call in or text in anytime, 720-619-0627.
4: I want to talk to you. I want to hear your takes. So let us know.
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4: All right, ladies and gentlemen, welcome back to Military Broadcast Radio station. It's giving our veterans a voice. We're going to get into some mock drafts coming up here at the top of the hour. But we're past the MLB All-Star break. We're kind of at a point in the season where, you know, you're like, we're waiting for the playoff push. There are definitely some more guys resting, but you still have some really interesting storylines. First of all, last night we had some just bonker games. We had the Tampa Bay Rays, who I think could very well win their the AL East. Get 21 hits last night in a 12-2 stomping of the Blue Jays. Another crazy hit and run differential. The Texas Rangers beat the Red Sox. I mean, 10-0. The Rangers aren't very good. I think the Red Sox are a much better team, but that was just crazy with 18 hits in that game. The Rockies and Nationals in an absolute heater, an 8-7 victory. Hunter Goodman with a leadoff home or with a single homer in the top of the eighth ended up taking the go ahead run and would end up being the victory. Crazy. What's crazy about this game isn't the fact that it was 8-7. Each team had 10 or more hits in this one. What's crazy is that the Rockies closer won the freaking game. That's what's insane. That we, with only one run and going into the ninth, they got them out. They don't give up any runs into the ninth, and we don't have to win it off of a run. That was really the crazy part of this one. Like I said, we're in a bit of the lull of the MLB postseason. I feel like it's always it can be a little lackluster or hit or miss, more hit or miss rather, with the games post All-Star break before August. And then those playoff push really starts to ramp up and intensify. But don't tell one team that. Who am I talking about? I'm talking about the Boston Red Sox. Team that looked dead in the water. I mean, absolutely hopeless. They were really not doing too hot. And, just doing some quick math. About 2 weeks ago, they were 11 games under 500. They were 37-48. Looked like, you know, they didn't have a prayer to catch up with in the AL East, that they Yankees and Rays were going to be the only team that had a shot in that division. Flash forward to today, the Boston Red Sox have won 14 straight games. They are on an absolute tear. I will be at not the stiffest competition, a series against the Angels. The White Sox are no joke. That was a good series. I mean, they dominated a lot of that series in Chicago, an 8-1 victory, 5-0, and then 2-1. The Mets are, you know, pretty bad this year. But then they beat swept the Rays in the series, who were the top team in their division. And I mean, it wasn't just like they dominated most of that series. It was a 10-0 victory, 5-3. The closest game was a 7-6 heater that they went on in that one. You had two home runs from Abreu in this one. And he also had two runs himself. Monstiaro got two. That was a crazy game. But then the very next game, it was a 4-game series. They go out and beat them 6-1. So Boston on a heater. They just beat the Orioles a few days ago, 6-5. Their game against them last night was postponed, and then they're going to be playing them again. So, yeah, my question, how many games do you think the Red Sox can win. How long does this winning streak keep going? I mean, they're red hot right now. And I mean, they have, again, it's a lot of winnable games, like two more games against the Orioles in this series. They got to do a doubleheader today, which can always be tough because their game got postponed yesterday. So they're going to play them in the morning and then have to play them again at 5 o'clock. I just saw that kind of backfire in the Yankees last Sunday. But then if they can come out of these two games, they've got the Blue Jays, not the toughest competition this year. Then four games against the Athletics. Then they do got to go to L.A. and play the Dodgers.
5: HGJJ says that she got a UW Starbucks cup yesterday.
4: University of Washington?
5: I guess so.
4: Or Wyoming?
5: I don't know. I don't know really what he was talking about. I'm just commenting what she said.
4: Well, that's cool. Shout out to Starbucks, I guess. I didn't know are they doing college themed cups now?
5: I think they are. I think they are. I think that's the reason why she brought it up.
4: Okay, well, that's cool. I haven't had Starbucks in like the longest time. But
5: Huskies are from Washington, she says.
4: Yeah, okay.
5: She's laughing at you. She's trying to interact with you. She doesn't know shit about sports.
4: Well, hey, the Huskies, they'll be an interesting team in football and college football this year. Stay tuned later. I'm also very excited for the college football season.
5: She said, I didn't know that either.
4: Yeah.
5: We're doing play-by-play today, JJ.
4: Yeah, we are. You know, we like to freestyle it here. I have a format, but you know what? You can just throw out any prompt in the chat and we'll, you know, whatever the listeners want to talk about, we'll dive off into that branch. You know, I'm just talking until somebody else wants to chime in and start a new branch.
5: Oh, don't say that, because then she'll start asking about bird bread and I have no idea what that is.
4: Yeah. Well, I can help you with that one. All right. Well, hey, JJ, and everyone else listening, tell me, how many more games do the Red Sox win? Does the streak end at 14? Do they make it 15 in a row? Do they make it to 20 in a row? I don't know. That'll be the question.
5: And the Red Sox, they're not worried about the Bambino curse anymore, right? I mean, that's like done and over with.
4: Yeah, yeah. No, okay. They broke that curse back in the 2000s. So that was with what's his name? It goes by Big Poppy. What is his name? I don't know why I can't remember his name, but that's what he goes by. Yeah, dude. The bats are flying. The bullpen's looking good for him. Contreras, Duran, Durbin, Rafaela, and all those guys. Shout out old Rocky Trevor Story, he's looking all right out there. Yeah, they've got some guys, like the OPS is looking insane, you know, after this run at the top of the lineup. You got Contreras at 941 OPS, Abreu at 800, Rafaela 758. I mean, you got to go down quite a bit on the batting order before you even get to like guys that are under 650. So they're doing really good about getting on base right now. And you get people on base, you score a lot of runs. So they're a fun out and just a crazy heater that they're going on right now. We're going to zoom out and just take a bigger look at the standings overall, though. First of all, the AL West is just absolutely dog water. The Rangers are bad. The Rangers are not a good team. At my job, every Friday night, we have to do a Texas Rangers baseball game on like the Rangers sports networks across a bunch of our Texas station affiliates. So I'd be seeing a lot of Rangers baseball, they get their ass kicked a lot. They do not look good. So the fact that they are first place in their division just tells you, or tells you a lot, because they're not a very good team. Then you got the Mariners just behind them at 51-51. Yeah, the AL West doing its best NFC South impression, for if you need a comparison there. The Central, a little bit more competitive. It's really the Twins are solid, but man, we got to get Bobby Witt out of Kansas City. He's just way too good to be on this dogwater team. We got to get him onto a real team.
5: You know, talking about a real team, I wonder how, what is that team that Caveman's following? I wonder how that team's doing.
4: The Cane Cutters?
5: Yeah.
4: Pretty solid. I see some updates from them.
5: Yeah.
4: From Caveman on Instagram and everything. So I think they're doing pretty good in their respective minor league. Then the Rod, now we're talking, look at the American League here. Right. I mean, the Red Sox are now right back in this. So the Yankees and Rays, you got some heat on you. I still think it's the Rays division to lose. I think they're better than the Yankees overall.
5: No, I mean, baseball wise, I think it's the same thing as like football. I think it's really too early to tell, because isn't it the playoffs where they're like real beat up, injuries and shit? That's where it counts.
4: I know we're like only like maybe midway through the season.
5: Yeah, I mean,
4: I love the sport of baseball, but that's a tough thing about season. Like, so many games,
5: and we have the Rockies, so we're not going to really pay attention because we're not even in the hunt.
4: Yeah, it's just like, there's a game on every day, but it's like, is it going to be a good one? Like, in terms of regular seasons, baseball's got absolutely the worst, but I really do. It's one of those sports that when the stakes are the highest, man, it's some of the best ball in the world. That's why, like,
5: we don't have a pitcher, we got a belly itcher.
4: The Rockies are just depressing because they have like a top 10 offense in the league, but their pitching is so horrible. I mean, like, it's like their batting is literally like playoff caliber, but their pitching is little league. So yeah, it doesn't matter. We have the Dodgers in our division. They're just smoking everybody. They have 64 wins. The Braves have kind of teetered off a little bit. They're still, I mean, the 58-42, that's very good, but they've had some cold stretches there. And I mean, the Phillies are now starting to catch ground on them there. That's the most fascinating part, though, is just to like watch how these races shift. It is such a long season, like a team that gets off to such a strong start.
5: And I'm sure their schedule is just kind of like the NFL. Some get an easy schedule, some get a harder schedule.
4: Yeah, it's a little different because it's like you have to play like every team.
5: Okay.
4: Like multiple times and multiple different series. So, and it kind of just depends on how like it lines up. Like, yeah, like maybe you could go on the stretch where you play like 400-500 or four teams like that are, you know, 10-15 games over 500. Like you play like four series of those in the road. Like that's a tough stretch, but I feel like it's for the most part pretty balanced out. It's just about, you know, staying consistent throughout the year. Like the Brewers, they're a game behind the Dodgers in the NL. And the NL Central, I think, is pretty good. I mean, the Pirates are surprisingly better than I would have thought. And St. Louis, a scrappy team, but they're sort of starting. They were looking a little bit better. They've also run into some struggles, and they've struggled to kind of stay above 500. They did take down the Braves twice, but they're in danger of getting swept by the Angels, which isn't a great look.
11: Boom. Roasted.
4: Yeah. It's not good. They had like a 5-game series against the Brewers where they only won one of those. They got one of my favorite players, Jordan Walker. I like watching him play, but And he's
12: Spooner time.
4: Yeah. He's having a fantastic year, home run derby champion. But all right. Well, I think we're gonna wrap up our baseball coverage there. Go ahead and hit our final music break.
5: Okay.
4: Let me know how your favorite team's doing, though. And when we come back, it's NFL mock draft time. We're going to jump into it, hit some mock drafts, and then we still got the 82-0 challenge coming up later. So don't go anywhere. You're watching the station that's giving your veterans a voice, NBR.

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3: Welcome back, ladies and gentlemen, to the station that's giving our veterans a voice. Military Broadcast Radio. Before we jump into this mock draft here, I want to ask if there's anybody out there that knows where you're picking and knows what your league's format is, like what positions you need to pick. I'm willing to edit those, and this is what I want to do with these mock drafts. I want to just take as many of you and give you kind of a rundown of what my thought process is and what you want to go, where you want to go. Obviously, I mean, submit, you know, what where you're picking, even if it's not on today's show, you know, text the number, leave a comment on our Facebook or something about like, hey, I'm picking here. Like, this is what my league's roster format is. I'm more than happy to give you guys a way to give you a rundown of what I think. Obviously, maybe you're not, those players aren't always going to be available, but I'm going to tell you like what my thought process is at each pick and what I'm looking for. Obviously, it's always going upside. One of my big strategies this year for my running backs and wide receivers in my first few rounds, I'm trying to snag somebody in a very good news situation. The past couple of years, you see like out of the top 10 at each position group, at least 3 to 5 are in a new situation that's just very favorable to them. So that's kind of be what we're looking for. But let's get started. Let's jump right into it. I'm going to put add that to the stage. So right now, if nobody's got a format for me, I'll just keep it simple. And we'll go with the standard format: 1 quarterback, 2 running backs, 2 wide receivers, tight end, kicker, defense, and special teams. And the flex, we're going to go with PPR scoring, 12 teams. We'll move me to, I know I'm going to be 4th in one of my leagues, so we'll start picking 4th. And we'll go ahead and launch this up. Let's see. So with the 4th pick, I mean, looking at here, I see John. Let's see. Can we see who's gone off the board? Show me who's been drafted. Ah, here we go. So Jameer going number 1. That's interesting to me. Bijan's got the more upside at number 1, but I could see either way. Like both of these guys are going to be just total scrimmage yards monsters. So I like Bijan situation a little bit more because he did nearly hit the I think the offensive line solid there, and is a little slightly better than Detroit's, and he's just a little bit better of a receiver, but they're both elite. I mean, it's going to be really close for me. Bijan's a pick over

0: over Jameer. But all right, in this spot, we're gonna have, we got Jonathan Taylor. I'm probably, again, I'm looking more, I might go Christian McCaffrey. This is definitely a tough one here. For me, McCaffrey's injuries worry me a little bit, and he seems to go back and forth. Taylor did get hurt too, but I think he's got the better line. We're going to go Jonathan Taylor here. Again, that's another one, very close, back and forth. But we'll shoot for Jonathan Taylor here first. All right, here we go with our second pick. And I like to try to go and get a wide receiver. I don't want to wait too bad or too long to go and get one. I'll take a look at some of the other people that have been drafted here in round two. So obviously we're on the back end. Jeremiah Love, that's interesting there. Omarion Hampton. Yeah, this seems like a pretty, makes sense. Yeah, you see my same thought process here. We drop back. There's a lot of questions about that 49ers roster. Taylor seems more, his situation seems more, more sound. Even if the quarterback gets hurt, I think Taylor will be in a better situation. All right, back to it. All right. I like Kenneth Walker in the new situation. That's a pick, if I hadn't gone Taylor, that I might take. But again, I'm preaching the new situation. A.J. Brown coming in and being the number one offense with a really talented young quarterback. Not a lot of competition there for him. I love that pick. That's, to me, that's the best, you know, new situation type of guy there. He's got, he was dominant. He was really good in Philly. The problem is that Jalen Hurts is just not great at reading a defense, and that doesn't really bode well for A.J. Brown. So I think A.J. Brown, that's all fantastic for him. We'll go ahead and take him there. All right. Taking a look at some of the first people off the board there. I love Kenneth's upside there. George Pickens, surprised he dropped all the way to the third. I wouldn't be too surprised if that changes. Josh Allen going in the second. And Brock Bowers. To me, that's a reach. I mean, these guys are going to be super talented, but I feel like your running back and wide receiver are positionally the most important things to get, because you need to play them a lot. And to have really, I mean, you can find good value at the running back and tight end position as well. All right. Looking at it here, the running backs we've got available are Kyren Williams. I feel like he's going to be in a split backfield situation, so he's somebody I might be passing on. Javonte, it's going to be a same situation there for him. Breece Hall, again, it's a pretty similar situation. They both have really productive seasons. I don't think they're going to be bad. I love Quitshon Judkins. I think he could be poised for a breakout year or two. But somebody that caught my eye, oops, we're going to take him off, at this wide receiver position, I got to go Chris Olave. I absolutely love what the Saints have done. He's got the rapport with Tyler Shuck. You bring in Jordan Tyson. The offensive line's been revamped. They have a really, they've got two elite pass catching backs out of the backfield. Kamara, who's going to be staying, and Travis Etienne. So I think Olave, it's a weapon. There are a lot of mouths to feed, but Olave is the clear cut number one there. And I think he is going to have a great season. So we're going to go ahead and snag him. I love, it's again, it's kind of a new situation for him as well, but which I think is good. So you just, Olave, that's my pick there. All right, round four, just taking a look at some of the people. Oof, Loveland, I love, but round four, again, feels a little early to take a tight end. But a guy like Loveland and Warren, they both have huge upsides, so I don't hate the swing. Drake May, That's a little surprising to see. Lamar Jackson, yeah, that makes sense. Rashid Rice, he went really high. I know he's going to be the number one guy there, but off the field stuff, he just kind of feels like a distraction there. All right. Well, at this point, we could go and fill our quarterback spot if we want. Let's see who is available there. This might be not be the worst time to do it. Looking at who's available, though, I don't hate waiting a little bit longer. So we aren't going to do that. I think we're going to go and fill our next running back spot. And I mean, here he is, still on the board, Quidshon Judkins. I really like. We'll go ahead and take him. We'll draft him there, and that's a good start to our starting lineup there. We got Taylor Judkins, who's AJ Brown, Chris Olave. As we come back to us, let's take a look at just some of the people that have gone off the board in the first round. So you got Travion Henderson, Bucky Irvin, Jalen Hurts. After we took Quidshon, Davante Adams. Davante scares me a bit just because a lot of his production fantasy-wise came from touchdowns. He didn't have a ton of yards or receptions. It was just he was a big red zone threat. Sometimes, like, being just a big touchdown scorer, that's hard to replicate the next year. Emeka, I love. He will be an absolute stud. And then Joe Burrow off the board. All right, well, here we go. I think this is a good point to potentially take a quarterback here. I do love Justin Herbert. We're going to take Herbert. Mike McDaniels is an absolutely offensive genius. They've got some more weapons there. Marion Hampton as a receiving threat as well. Having like a really good pass catching back can be great for a fantasy football quarterback because like that can be some of the cheapest points you get as a guy that can just catch a swing pass and turn it into like a 10-15 yard gain can be just a cheat code to really pad your quarterback's numbers. I love T-Law too, but Herbert, I think, is in the better situation. If his line stays healthy, he's always a beast in the regular season as well. So I love that. We're going to go take Herbo. And there we go. That's our first five off the board. We might look at who's available tight end. I'm always a little inclined to wait a bit on tight end and snag some more value out of the running back and wide receiver positions here. Look at some of the guys that went off after we take Herbert. Harold Fannin. Ooh, that could be a sneaky one. I don't love the Browns quarterback situations, which makes me a little uncomfortable about what his production could be. Jalen Waddle, another guy in the new spot that I love. Call me biased, but yeah, he could be a beast this year as well. And around six, some of the guys off the board. Luther Burden, if you can get Luther Burden, that's a steal. He is an insane athlete, and he's just going to become, I think he'll be more refined as a route runner. Jadarian Price, a rookie who's going to really take a lot of who should get a lot of shares in the backfield with Zach Charbonnet. Bashaul Tuten, the new running back number one there in Jacksonville. Like that. DJ Moore could be a sneaky guy in the new situation there with Josh Allen. Don't hate that. Looking at who is available on the board here, Tony Pollard definitely got a marginally improved offensive line there in Tennessee. Let's just take a look at all the running backs in general. Rico Dowdle and a very run-heavy team in Pittsburgh. Ramondre Stevenson, Jalen Warren. Some all right value there. But, I mean, who's really calling my name? I love Christian Watson. Huge, big, deep threat. I'm going to pass on him, though, because he does have a bit of a problem staying healthy. Parker Washington, breakout player late in the year last year. Has a great rapport with Trevor Lawrence. And I mean, he's really kind of broken in as the wide receiver two, at least. I mean, look, we'll see how Brian Thomas is in year three, but just he's a great guy to operate out of the slot when you got Jacoby Myers and BTJ on the outside. I love the upside there. He's showed the potential, the explosiveness. We're going to go ahead and take him. All right, here we go into our next round. Let's just see some of the guys that went off the board after us. So there you go, Tony Pollard. Starting to see some defenses come off. You can go for an elite defense early on if you want. You know, Laporta, Kittle, those guys. Kittle's going to always be a steal. Laporta, I think, could be in for a rebound year. That would be a steal. I don't hate taking them in the sixth round there. Yeah. This might be the sim being a little weird too, but round seven feels a bit early to take a defense for me. I'm almost at the point where I like to stream my defenses and play it based off of matchups, because even your most elite defenses, sometimes they're just games where they, you know, they're going to just score like 4 or 3 points. Sometimes it's better to just go based off of matchups here. All right. Might be at the point where I'm ready to take a tight end. And yeah, I am going to take a tight end because Tucker Kraft, before he got hurt, I know he's coming off of an injury, but the guy is so dynamic. And I mean, he's going to be one of the top pass catchers there in Green Bay. I love that. I think he's an absolute steal here at this point. We're going to go ahead and grab him. Wait for our next pick here. I'm liking how the team's shaping up, though, at the fourth spot. All right. Again, we're going to just take a look at the board, some of the guys that have gone off. Anybody that jumps out to me? Yeah, Mekhi Lemon. Great. I think great value here in round eight. Going to be the wide receiver, too, behind Devontae. Dak Prescott. If you can get him in round eight, that's an absolute steal. Dak's a regular season demon. The offense, again, is just full of weapons. They kept a lot of the same guys. Pickens and CD are both there. Ferguson's still there. They've got Javonte running the football. Dak could easily throw for 4,500 plus yards and 35 plus touchdowns. So insane value there. See some of the other guys there. Alec Pierce, kind of number one pass catcher there in Indianapolis. Could be a big year for them. Mike Evans, getting up there in age, but going to have a big role in San Francisco. Yeah, Cortland, DK, some guys that I'm a bit wary of. I love Cortland, but there's a lot of mouths to feed in that Denver offense. All right. From Watson still there. Very enticing, but I think we need a running back here. I like JK. Big issue with him is, will he stay healthy? But that is what we've got the waiver wires for. Although, I'm between him and Rico Dowdle. I think we are going to go JK, though. Yeah, we'll go JK for a little bit of I think he just has a little bit more rushing upside there. All right. We're getting into those later rounds. This is where you got to get creative and start thinking with some of these picks. All right. Well, okay, now immediately with my next pick here, guy I just absolutely cannot believe is still available at this point with how good he was. I know the quarterback situation is a bit of a miss, but Michael Wilson was, when Like the last part of the season was a top 10 wide receiver. He had some absolute monster games. I love the upside there. I'm not even going to think about it. We're going to just take Michael Wilson being on the board there. Especially because we've got the depth that even if he doesn't start out as strong, I could just see him again working into a big role there. All right. We are looking at, we've got five wide receivers at this point, or four wide receivers, three running backs. Not quite time to take a backup guy here. We're going to take a look at some defenses first. Yeah. See, at this point with my team, I might be looking to just stream a defense and just pick them up week to week based off of matchups. I don't know. Depends on your league. I've been in some leagues where people are stingy and they like to hold on to multiple defenses or rotate between two. So depending on how your league mates manage their defenses would be how I would draft mine. If everybody typically keeps their defenses and they aren't dropping them, or they're always keeping multiple defenses on the roster, then it's at least worth getting one around this point. In this league, we're going to say that people don't really do that. We're going to wait to draft and go for more upside and positional value. God, if he's still there, we might take Trevor Lawrence with our next pick. But I want to get another running back. Jordan Mason still on the board. He didn't really show me a lot in Minnesota. Chris Rodriguez, I like the upside there as a backup there. You know, could he be a guy that gets a lot of touches in the split backfield? I'm going to go ahead and take Jacory Kroski-Merritt, though. Second-year guy. Showed a lot of explosiveness there, but that Commanders team just overall was very dysfunctional. Some competition is out of that backfield as well, so I think it's going to be more of his backfield as well. Jonathan Brooks has just been plagued by injury, so that's a guy I'm willing to pass on. We're going to go ahead and snag Jacory Kroski-Merritt. And now, I forgot to show you some of the people that have been taken. So, Khalil Shakir, especially with some more weapons there, I love his upside. Isaiah Likely, great new situation for him there in Baltimore. Damn, yeah, Trevor Lawrence just got off the board. Wow, taking Brandon Aubrey in the 10th round. Guys, do not draft a kicker before round 12. I'm just telling you. Like, I don't care. Maybe Brandon Aubrey is the exception because he can like kick a football 70 yards. But I mean, round 12 is the earliest I would draft a kicker. I usually just take one with my last pick because they're not worth burning a roster spot most of the time when you need to pick somebody else up for bye. It's not worth keeping them on your bench. Let's see some. The Seahawks defense will be pretty good there. Wandale Robinson, that's an interesting new situation there. Casey Concepcion, I think that's good value for him there in round 9. For sure. Don't sleep on Brock Purdy if he can stay healthy. See, Travis Hunter is going to probably mostly play corner now, so I don't like that. That's a pick. I would stay away from Travis Hunter. Let one of your league mates take him. Kyle Manungai. Ooh. Yeah, don't even get me started. Kyle Manungai is going to be, if you can get him, he has massive upside if you can get him, or especially around round 10. Same with Blake Corum. Massive upside. I love that. Oh, all right. But we're going back to our pick here. I'll take a look at quarterbacks because it doesn't hurt to have a good backup, even though if we think Herbert's going to be our main guy for most of this. And honestly, let's see. Overall, who do we got on the board here? Johnston, Worthy, Mason, Rodriguez. At this point, I like having a very good, or at least not like elite, but like a very serviceable and reliable backup quarterback that I feel confident is going to be week to week a 20 to 23 point score. So if my guy gets hurt, or even if he doesn't have a good matchup, or he's on, obviously if he's on bye, I have somebody I can feel confident throwing in there and having start for more than just one game a season. And Kyler Murray is a guy who I think is in the, I mean, there's so many weapons in Minnesota. He's got a great offensive minded head coach and a much better line than he had in Arizona. So I'm going to go ahead and take Kyler Murray. I think it's important to have a quarterback, a backup QB that you feel you can trust to come in for more than just one game on the year. Because I love Herbert, but there are going to be some matchups that I don't necessarily love for him. And it'd be nice to have the option to go to Kyler Murray. And some, I don't like to just play one quarterback every week because sometimes they have really bad matchups, and it's better to have somebody in that you trust to go in there against a worse matchup. Jordan Love is still on the board. I might have also taken Jordan Love there. At that point, it's between Love or Kyler Murray. I'm going with Murray, just the rushing upside plus more weapons. But Jordan Love, top 10 quarterback. All right, don't sleep on Jordan Love. All right, here. I think this is a good point to go ahead and take a defense. Why not? Looking at some of the people that have also been drafted, and Kyrie Fairbairn's got an absolute bomb. I don't hate that. In round 12, again, Jordan Mason's a guy I'm just very wary of. Zach Charbonnet, huge upside if you can get him this late. He's a guy I'm not really bullish on taking anywhere in like the first 8 or 9 rounds, but if I can get him around 10, 11, or 12, depending on my team needs, I do like that pick. Oh, my sweet Bo Nix. I think he's phenomenal value back here around 11. I almost took him just for the homer pick. I love Bo Nix. He's such a great quarterback. But I am a Broncos fan. Keep that in mind. TJ Hockenson, solid upside back here at round 11. Tyler Shuck, again, massive upside back here in round 11.
1: I think the biggest question for Bo Nix this season is, he going to be able to fulfill the whole season? Nobody knows. Nobody knows, really. We know what he says, but...
0: Yeah, the injury concern with him.
1: Yeah, you can't expect the truth to come out of the player. Like, when they go up those speed, you know, speak and stuff. You know, they're telling the fans what they want to hear, not what's reality.
0: All right, look at the defenses here. First, I mean, I see the Chargers and the Packers. Those might be the first to jump out at you. Keep in mind, both of these teams did lose their defensive coordinator. I'm going to go with the Vikings. It was an elite defense down the stretch. Brian Flores is going to be there for another year, coaching that defense. They've got great pass rushers. They're a team that's great at taking away the ball. So we're going to go ahead and take the Vikings defense. And they'll get it done for us the first couple weeks, but we will still probably stream. But it's good to have a good defense on the roster. All right. Back at it, let's take a look at some of the people that have gone off the board. Tajay Spears, he's interesting. I wonder what the usage is going to be for him, because he hasn't had a lot of usage early on in his career, but he's intriguing to me because he's such a good pass catching threat, and he's quick, he's explosive. This is a steal for Kamara. I know it's an upside pick, but back here at round 13, yeah, he's sharing the backfield, but he could still be an elite player for you. Some of the people that went after we took the Vikings defense, Romeo Doubs, love that. Yeah, I mean, Patriots are going to have a really good wide receiver tandem. So, Kenyon Sadiq, don't hate that. Get him in round 12. All right. We got about two. We got a few spots left on our roster here. We're kind of, you know, Tucker Kraft's going to be our guy for a lot of the year. I don't know if I really want a. It's a bit risky, but I'm willing to just leave our not really have a backup tight end, and when we need it, to just try to pick one that based off of matchup, whoever's got a favorable matchup the upcoming week. I think right now, and wait to see, maybe there's somebody who is a free agent that actually looks like they're going to do really good. And at this point, stash a few more, another two more receivers and running backs on the roster here. One of the guys I'm going to go with, Rodriguez, still on the board there. I might take him, but I'm going to go with Jaden Reed. Because again, Dobbs is out in Green Bay. Christian Watson, some injury issues. Matthew Golden didn't show a ton. So Reed, I mean, they like to get creative, get him the ball in the run game as well. He's got a lot of upside if he can get, you know, if he's finds a role and stays healthy in that Packers offense. He's got a ton of upside. He's still a phenomenal athlete. As a late round pick, I don't hate it here. Rodriguez, man, still on the board. Maybe we just go ahead and take him. I could see him earning a good portion of the carries here. And then we'll save our final pick for the our kicker. So yeah, we'll go ahead and take him upside. I mean, if he doesn't, couple weeks in the season, I mean, we're not going to be starting him anyways with all the guys we've got on this team. If it seems like he's not really going to find a role on this team, we can drop him or, you know, wait it out and wait for him to maybe carve out and get a role on that team. But final pick, we just need a kicker here. Somebody pretty reliable. I like Jason Myers, man. The guy's pretty money. He'll probably put up 8 to, you know, 10 a week. So there we go. That's the team. We're going to go ahead and wait for this to load and look back at it. If it loads. Here we go. So, yeah, let me know what you think. Got any questions for me? Hopefully I was explaining the thought process there. I'm looking in the first two rounds, or the first five rounds, to target at each of the two big skill position groups, at least one guy in a very favorable new position. PFF didn't seem to like my picks too much, but I think this is a very good team. I'm really like Herbert with a new coordinator. I'm really excited about AJ Brown. I think is finally going to have a better quarterback throwing to him. Olave is in a new offense. Also, easy schedule for the Saints. Jonathan Taylor is just a beast. Judkins, again, just an offense that he's just going to get a lot of touches. There aren't a lot of guys there in Cleveland. So he's just, by pure volume, I think, going to get a lot of red zone touches too, is what I would imagine. I probably wouldn't have JK in my flex. Parker Washington would probably be my flex most weeks. But, you know, like, there's also a good chance that JK maybe goes in over Quidshon. But depending on matchups there, I gave myself, I feel like, enough depth back here to also, if somebody doesn't have a favorable matchup, go with somebody else as well. That's the mock draft. Go ahead and take that off really quickly. Again, let me know what you thought. And please, I'm going to try to do some of these, at least one every week. Give me, you know, your formats for your leagues. And your formats, where you're picking. Even guys that you really like, I'll try to give some mock drafts personalized to you, the viewers, to see just what the thought process is and give you some more insight into what to do to try to dominate your leagues. Yeah. It's that time where we just start looking forward to fantasy football. I can't wait. It's my favorite thing in the world to do. We're going to go ahead with our final 10 minutes here, give ourselves a shot at the 82-0 challenge and see if we can do it today.

0: and I'm putting together a special team.
1: All right, we got our little intro there. It's time to get into it. 82-0. We beat it on classic mode. We've become really close on Hoop IQ. So we stats are hidden. We got to go just based purely off of our knowledge. New York in the 70s. Well, Bob McAdoo. It's maybe Walt Frazier here. Looking at guys that are just volume, have a lot of volume here. I'm going to go with Matt. I'm going to go with Walt Frazier. He was the kind of guard for the Knicks in the 70s. We'll go with Walt. Throw him in there. The Spurs in the 70s. George Gervin was putting up some points. We'll take the Iceman. He's averaging like 27 a game. Absolutely lethal score. Well, our next spin here is Chicago in the 2010s. I'm re-spinning the air. I'm trying to get MJ. I don't care. 2000s. Oof, that might be even worse. 2000s is a rough era to get because that was, you know, the dead ball era. That's when it really slowed down here. We can go Ben Gordon or Elton Brand might be our best options here. Jalen Rose. It's a bad era. We're going to re-spin the team. I'm going to just take a shot and we're going to lose both. And we get Indiana. It's probably over, folks. I'm just going to be honest with you. God, was it Al Harrington? Is that how I say it? Rick Spence, Roy Hibbert. I'm going to take a flyer on Jermaine O'Neal and throw him on their power forward. This is not going to go well. We got cooked by the wheel here on this one. Well, we do get the Bucks. Going to go. We got to get Giannis in here. We'll make him play center. Why not? Chicago in the 2010s. All right. Well, we'll just go Derrick Rose. All right. Hello. Oh, we can't go Derrick Rose. Because he's only a point guard. All right. Jimmy Butler, welcome to the squad. This team's going to... you know what? That wasn't as bad as I thought. 64-18. Yeah, Jermaine was all right. That wasn't the greatest spin. Kind of had to settle for Jimmy there at the end. But I'm not... We just really didn't get any good spins there. We're going to go ahead. And hopefully, it's a little more favorable to us. Oh, my God. Charlotte. I could go Al Jefferson, but I'm just going to re-spin. The Hornets are just such a horrible team to get for this. Oh, we get Orlando instead. All right, we're going to take Dwight Howard, that center. I don't hate that. Detroit in the 90s. Oh, man. This is a rough one. God, this was really past their prime. Dennis is those are really the numbers. I feel like we got to go Grant Hill here. Also, you know, feel free to play along. You want to throw out the player. You can try to sabotage me too. That's a fun wrinkle. And, you know, try to give me an awful name. Maybe I'll take it. But I'm going to go Stackhouse or Hill. I'm going to go Hill. We'll put him at small forward there. Not the worst, but it was still salvageable. Okay, here we go. Get Shea. That's massive for us. He's going to be huge. We'll throw him at the point guard so we can move him around a little bit. Milwaukee in the 2010s. This isn't the best version of Giannis. I'm going to risk it for the biscuit, re-spin the era. Yes, all right, perfect. We get them in the 50s, or not the 20s. We can take Giannis, throw him into the power forward. Much better version of Giannis. Phoenix in the 80s. Oh, I feel like I've taken everybody that's good here. We need a shooting guard. This is Eddie Johnson. Or am I forgetting? Steve Kerr's in this
2: team. And make sure if you guys have any comments or you guys want to call in, we got about 6 minutes left. And the number is 720-619-0627. The phone lines are open.
1: I don't remember who's averaging the most here. I'm going to go with Eddie. I know he's like pound for pound the best player on this team. So we'll. All right. Well, we tied the Bulls. Let's see. Eddie wasn't horrible. Him and Grant Hill and Dwight. Dwight was pretty solid. That was just a tough final spin there. You need a shooting guard. Phoenix in the 80s is just not really where you want to go. We got time for maybe one, two more. So we're going to go quick. LA in the 60s. Bet. Where's Jerry? There he is. Jerry West. No thought of question there. We'll take Jerry. Get him on the team. New York in the 20s.
3: Don't know what the they're doing.
1: We'll get my man Jalen Brunson. You know what? I also think I might have just effed up I think I should have got Elgin Baylor. Well, and too late now. We gotta just keep it rolling. Please. Oh, okay. Well, this is going off to a pretty good start, though. We're gonna get LBJ. I'll just throw him at his true position at small forward. We need some size. Ooh. I ain't love this. We're gonna respin the air. Try to get MJ. I can move Braun to yes.
2: Well, he spins that. We want to give a huge shout out to our top viewers today on TikTok, JJ and Mercury.
1: Yeah. I mean, I've just been trying to watch the comments. It's kind of hard to look down and up like and while the stream's going. Oh, I need a center. I guess we got to go AD. Dang, we could have gotten Luka here. Are you kidding me? I move. I can put LeBron at center. I can swap those guys. Yeah, there's just not a lot of options here. All right. If we're gonna put LeBron there, and we'll take
2: 3 minutes.
1: God, it has to be 80. I don't know what I'm talking about. Anthony Davis. Ooh, dang, that team was so close.
2: 3 minute warning.
1: I honestly think if I took Elgin, we could have had LeBron and Jalen in the front court, Elgin at power forward, MJ. Still would have had to go Anthony Davis, but that might have been a little bit better. That might have done it. 76-6. All right. One final team. We're going to try to power through this. Is this the run? Well, not with the freaking Indiana Pacers.
2: And then idiot.
1: The Spurs. Okay. Well, that's good.
2: Idiot.
1: Let's go take David. We'll take the Admiral. That's a beast at their center position. Houston.
4: Bazinga.
1: I'll take T-Mac. Where are you at, T-Mac? Tracy, McGrady. Tracy McGrady. Boom. We'll put him at shooting guard for now. What else we got? Boston in the 60s. I might respin the era here. Go Bob Cousy. Havlicek. I'm going to respin the era. I'm going to try to get a Bird era. 90s. Okay, that's not the best Larry Bird, but it's better, I think, than what we could have gotten in the 60s. Larry, my legend. Put him at the power forward spot. Or foe now. We can move him to small forward if we need. Houston in the 90s. Oh, I've already got the Admiral. Are you kidding me? All right, well, here. I'm going to move Larry there. We'll take Charles. I'll take Charles Barkley as my power forward. That's not the worst thing. That might be worse. I might have actually effed that up. Oh, this. I think I took a terrible version of Chuck. Oh, well, I was going to do it for us today, folks. Yeah, that was the wrong. Charles Barkley was the wrong player there.
2: Or maybe LeBron.
1: I should have gone Clyde. I could have put Clyde at my small forward. I don't know why I didn't do Clyde Drexler. That was just a boneheaded move. Well, we came close again, but we weren't able to do it. Thanks for tuning in to another edition of Till the Final, a the final timeout here on Military Broadcast Radio. Radio Dan next week, folks, but I will be back at the beginning of August for more sports breakdowns. 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
5: Wisdom to share if you listen this week, so pull up a chair and stay for a spell. 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

Good morning. Welcome or welcome back to that Gen X Friend podcast. So I've been up since 2. Welcome to, I guess, getting older, especially for women. So before I begin, I want to give a shout out to MB Radio. As always, thank you for this platform for me to share the musings of living today in modern times and also going through life as humanity has always gone through, but I'm sure we have different things to share. So let's get started. You know, I often share how I fidget a lot, right? Before I, like, you know, the intro is playing and I'm like trying to fix my glasses. And like, now that I'm older, I've always worn glasses. I'm farsighted, really farsighted. So I've worn glasses since I was really, really young, like a, I think, toddler. But, you know, as I age, as most people age, I think they begin to feel the pain of having not just like, I used to wear just one lens, right? I didn't need anything particular for reading, but now I have what is called transitions. Yeah, that before the technology arrived, you will see their bifocals, but the transitions sort of blur the line so you don't see it, which is a sure sign of aging. I guess I'm grateful for it, but it doesn't really help the things that we do as people who wear either bifocals or transitions. I think some people still wear the bifocals for some reason. I've seen them around. But I guess blurring the line, you don't see it, is sort of vanity, which sort of feeds into what I'm talking about today. So this morning I was like trying to fix my glasses, and sometimes now you may be able to see it. I'm lifting my head up a little bit more because my bifocals start here. They put it to where your however your eyesight is positioned, right? How you feel comfortable. So sometimes I'm doing this, which is because I can't see, because I'm really, really close to, not really close to the screen, but close to the screen enough where I'm looking into the distance, which is like eye level to me. I can't really focus on the screen. Like, things look very blurry. So I was trying to fix that. And I was frantically trying to like clean my glasses. And also, I try not to do that because I have to wear these things that hold my glasses to my head. Just another thing. So all part of aging and the things that we have to deal with, well, not everybody, but certain people, a large portion of the population. And I wanted to talk about this sort of topic today because aging, it's not like we're the first generation to go through it, obviously not. It's our own show, because obviously we are the main character, and we're also the one that's watching, because we watch ourselves in the mirror, we watch ourselves during our daily lives, and it can be very heartbreaking and just hilariously funny in an ironic way. And I wanted to share it and kind of tie it into the, I don't know if you guys remember the show, The Wonder Years. I love that show so much. But of course, it was written about coming of age, youth, how they grew up during that time. I think it was in the 60s or 70s, which is also Gen X. So I'm going to share a little bit of my show because I have the box seat, and you know, it's funny to me sometimes. Like,
not in like funny ha-ha, but like you want to cry, you want to laugh. And I think the title, The Wonder Years, of course, I'm not gonna use it because they can't really copyright words, but this is my show. So it's my Wonder Years. And it's appropriate because I'm wondering about everything now. I'm wondering, oh my God, has it all been a lie? Like, why did I do this? Why did I do that? You know, I gave some examples of the things I wonder about. So, you know, I have a rather, I don't know. I have a unique sense of humor, right? But one of the things I do find hilariously funny is you tell a fart joke and I'm done. I'm done. When I laugh like uncontrollably, I will also snort like the, you know, I can't help it. I have a pug nose. It's okay. But I find myself, since you can see the gray hair, and obviously it's not, it is very apparent to anybody who is within my vicinity that I am an older woman with gray hair. But God help me if you tell a fart joke, if I hear a fart joke, if a dog farts near me, if a bird baby farts near me, I'm losing it. It doesn't even have to be a joke. But when I'm in public, which is not often, and those things do happen, I find myself trying really, really, really hard, like really, really hard, guys, to subdue this, like the need to burst out laughing and roll around on the floor kind of thing. Because, well, I guess it's a sign of immaturity. To be honest, I don't know if I've ever matured past, at least my sense of humor, past military humor, which is very, very low grade and immature. But for the sake of decorum, I subdue myself in public, right? Which part of that I find funny, because what I need to uphold this vision of me as an older person, but knowing who I am, I'm like, well, why can't I laugh? And then just say, just let's just go with this laughing at fart jokes. Just say one time, and I have burst out laughing before, and people, of course, they don't know what to do. Like, why is that woman laughing so hard at this? That's a little off-putting, or not off-putting, but huh? Things like it makes you go, I think that was a song too. Of course, I notice, and I've given the side eye, which is my next example. Or even if I just give the side eye for whatever reason, and suddenly I find myself like flinching because there has been a nerve, a new discovery that's never been done before, like in humanity. And I'm like, I think I just discovered a new nerve that's just been pinched in my body that's unrelated to my eyes moving from side to side, giving the side eye. Why does this happen? I think I can make episodes of this for my wonder years. I wonder about these things, you know? And then, of course, being a woman, menopause happens. Stick with me, guys. I know you guys, not all of my audience will understand what I'm talking about, but you know, I think most people understand or have heard of these changes to a woman's body, right? And depending when I'm out, which is not often, right? I keep saying, depending on what I'm wearing, the size that I'm wearing, how my personality will actually fluctuate. Like, how do I subdue myself? It today, we'll go with a fart joke thing, right? Say, oh, I'm feeling cute today.
I'm wearing a size that I think I look good in. I might actually not subdue myself as much, perhaps if somebody farted near me and I'm like, oh, I feel cute today, so I'll laugh. So my personality will also fluctuate. But bringing it back to as women get older, our body will change. And I am a mother, and so there's, well, you just pack weight differently. You just pack weight differently. And because I do notice it, because I'm the watcher, I am the sole viewership, the every day. I am a dedicated fan of this, my Wonder Years. I'm constantly watching. I'm judging the character. I'm judging what she's wearing, right? I'm always watching. So I do notice that now more and more, I'm becoming more aware that the size that I wear sort of dictates how my personality will come out, right? And most of the time, even if I'm feeling cute today, I'm still silently judging myself for hours, if not a whole day, about I did right. I wish I was as fat as I thought I was when I was in high school, which I was teeny. Like I was 105 pounds, I think max. I went to high school with 78 pounds, guys. So, but I still felt fat then. So I spent an enormous time wishing that I was as fat as I thought I was when I was in high school. As part of this, my show, I'm judging my wardrobe, I'm judging my hair, I'm judging everything about me. I'm wondering about different things that comes with aging. So much so that, man, how much time am I wasting? I'm not saying all the questions I wonder about, like, huh, I wonder if I should, God, I

screen? Does she look older? Well, I'm so thankful I don't have the, you know, the lines anymore that shows that I wear bifocals. But I'm wondering why I have to behave properly, right? Because of my gray hair and my I suppose perceived level of maturity. You know, the title of today's podcast is kind of playful. I did it in a playful way, Vanity Sizes and Personalities. Because for me, a lot of it does come down to, which is sad, which is really sad, what I'm wearing day to day. It dictates how I feel, what kind of personality I have. Like, am I walking around like Jabba the Hutt? Because I feel uncomfortable about myself. And then am I also behaving as such to unsuspecting people? Like, if I'm talking to somebody, am I behaving badly because they don't see me? We're on the phone, but I'm in, let's just say, a very loose dress because I feel like aging has taken away this, I don't know, this need to taking my away my right to feel beautiful. I don't know. I'm coming up with this as I go because today I'm feeling like Jabba the Hutt. It is just what it is. So my personality, not that it's subdued, but it's because I'm actually talking about it. So I'm sharing this. But I know that I'm gonna act differently today. And being the only everyday viewer of my own Wonders Ears show. And even if there's like infrequent viewers, like we all have, right? Because we are our number one fans, because we're always with ourselves. And there are people that come and go, whether it doesn't matter, like whether it's in public or family or whatever. These infrequent viewers that come into our, that they're guests, they're guests on our show. Like I actually modify my behavior unconsciously or consciously because of how I feel that day. And it's largely due to my size and all the baggages that's tied to it, burn wise, from like, oh, I'm older. I used to wear a size zero. I used to wear kid sizes. But now, you know, it's not so. It's not so. But on different days, when I'm feeling really cute, I'm like, oh, I feel cute today. I do also notice the fluctuation. I may be a little bit more flamboyant in if I allow myself to say I go in public to laugh at certain things, because I guess being a size that I like perceive myself in the vanity size, like the vanity size that makes me feel good, I then also allow myself my personality to come out more, which is it makes me tilt my head like my fur baby does when I talk to him. Like, we do have quite deep conversations. We do. I'm just saying, they understand, okay? So, but who? This is what's making me think, because I've noticed it more and more.
as I get older, as I'm doing

0: this more just to read something. Like if I had a paper in front of me, I would have to tilt my head up to look at it because the bifocals start here. The older I get, the more I pay attention to my wonder years, because each day brings with it not just a side eye, like I pinched a nerve giving somebody the side eye. I can breathe wrong and my whole body would hurt. I don't know why. So now I'm paying more attention. But why? But what perplexes me is the why I put so much. That's why I put myself as the character, right? Because we are our main characters in our own show. It's my Wonder Years. I feel like I'm putting more attention, focusing more attention on my wardrobe, my hair, as the like the gateway for me to be me, these vanity sizes that comes with vanity personalities, because I feel cute, my cuter personality will come out. Or I feel like Jabba the Hutt, and therefore I shall behave as Jabba the Hutt. Which is terrible. Mean, for all those Star Wars lovers. But why do I do this? Since I've already confirmed that I am the only viewer, dedicated viewer, I'm your number one fan of my own show. And those infrequent viewers that cross my path, who know me, they seldom pay attention to the things I'm paying attention to. But yet, I love my wardrobe because I'm aging, because it's so painfully obvious as I look at myself. I love my aging and how I can hide it, or how it is shown outwardly, play the navigator of how I am. I mean, society has a lot to do with it because we do judge. Ageism is real. And I'm not saying start looking like the crazy cat lady from, from The Simpsons. Or Peter from Family Guy and not caring. But I am allowing myself to be like overwhelmed by things that I didn't let be so intrusive when I was younger. Not that I didn't care, what, because it's a different type of sort of caring how you look when you're younger. And we all have that sort of, I don't know, peer pressure to look a certain way. I'm not saying that it didn't happen when we're younger, but as I get older, it's the loss of that. Like, oh man, I wish I was as fat as I thought I was when I was in high school. Like looking back, like, man, what was I doing? I was focusing, like, I was literally, I don't know, punishing myself for non-existent things. And so today, I'm also doing the same thing because I'm punishing myself for not being able to fit into clothes that I could when I was pre-baby, right? Or wondering why, when I do certain things, my body hurts because I'm still holding myself to this weird standard that shouldn't be, that was applied when I was younger. And when I was younger, I applied a whole different set of things that should have no control over me during that time. It was just like a cascading effect, but it's more painful, I've noticed, as I've gotten older, to allow these things, because now I know better who I am, sort of. Like, I know, I don't think I would have admitted when I was younger that I find fart jokes hilariously funny, okay? I can't help it. There are other jokes that I find hilariously funny that probably should not be mentioned. But fart jokes, like, I don't remember ever being able to divulge something like that. I mean, I probably laughed my head off within control, right? Within the situational appropriateness. If everybody else is laughing, I would probably like, oh, that was so funny. But today I find myself just like belly achingly laughing if you tell a good fart joke. When I'm by myself. But I know this now. And I think it's hilarious. And I can say it out loud, even if I have to look up at you from the lens that I can actually see. But I know that's a part of me. I'm not so ashamed of saying it. But yet, I'm still sort of unable to let myself be, because I feel the need to fit into this image of this gray hair woman. Like, oh, if you look like that, you shouldn't do this. But perhaps if you thought you looked cute today, you can give yourself some leeway. What a weird cascading sort of web that we do to ourselves. Perhaps your wonder years have different questions. Perhaps, I'm pretty sure of it, you guys ask a lot deeper questions and, you know, may not like fart jokes like I do. But you share similar situations or similar thoughts. Like, you let certain things, like for me, it's the size I'm wearing. It's true. Being a female, it really does. It impacts me. It takes so much of my time. Even if I'm not going anywhere, it still impacts my day. Perhaps it's different for you. Perhaps it's whatever it is, that depending on how you feel, the vanity size that you put on, how your personality comes out for that day. My vanity size is literally the vanity size, like, oh, I'm wearing a large muumuu today, or I'm wearing some really cute shorts, like, and it's a small. It totally does impact how my personality comes out. And going back to it, I'm the only dedicated viewer of my show. Who am I performing for? My fur baby loves me. No matter what. Doesn't matter what size I'm wearing. Doesn't matter if I'm wearing a muumuu or some like hip jeans. I'm not talking about the hipsters. I'm like, wow, that's a really old word, hip. Fashionable jeans, right? He wouldn't care. I guess he would be the only other dedicated viewer. Not that he cares about what I wear, but he's here. So, what vanity sizes and personalities are we putting on ourselves on a daily basis for the sake of the non-viewers or infrequent viewers who really aren't paying attention, who have ADHD, and also they have their own lives to pay attention to? And then if that's the case, why are we even doing what we're doing? Is it so bad if I'm wearing my oversized muumuu, let's just say, And I go out shopping and like a baby farts and I just cannot control myself. Would it matter if I didn't feel cute that day and I felt like Jabba the Hutt that I laughed because it's my personality? And then I disregarded the vanity sizes and the personalities that these sizes came in with. Like, if you are a size small, you can do this. If you're a size medium, you can do that. Would it matter? I think I would save myself a lot more time. Obviously, health and wellness being always, should always be a focus. We're not trying to be the crazy cat lady from Homer Simpson, from The Simpsons, and we're not trying to be Peter from The Family Guy, right? But how much on this journey of aging, because our bodies are going to change, it's inevitable. How much time are we wasting being dictated by these sort of nebulous vanity sizes and personalities that comes with it? And it could be your job, right? The vanity size could be your job. Like, well, I used to be a lawyer. I used to be an officer, blah, blah, blah, whatever rank. Those are also sizes that we try on, we put on. Like, some people are too big for their britches. Some people are too small for their britches. Some people are wearing granny panties and, well, they should be wearing a parachute. I don't know. It just doesn't matter. The sizes are not physical sizes like it is for me, my dress size. It could be your job. It could be achievements. It could be all these things that we try on for the vanity size and the personalities that's supposed to come with it, right? It's like you buy it off the shelf. This is the size. This is the list of how you can behave, dot, dot, dot, dot, right? It goes on. How often are we doing that to the point that we deny ourselves of who we truly are? Like the quirkiness. Your quirkiness is awesome, by the way. You don't have to laugh at fart jokes like I do. You can have a very unique quirkiness that makes you a standout, right? And people are drawn to you for it. But how many of us are using these vanity sizes to subdue who we really are as people? I mean, one of the benefits of getting older is that you slowly but surely become the person who no longer has the filter. You're like, oh, I'm so exhausted. I just can't play that game. I'm just going to be me, right? Slowly but surely. But how much energy is wasted before we realize that it's okay to be us, no matter whatever size that you currently have on, right? Whatever job, whatever dress size. And those vanity sizes shouldn't dictate how your personality comes out, because they're also vanity. They are boxed within those vanity sizes. I don't know. I think the world wouldn't be so cookie cutter, it seems like to me. Like, every influencer is trying to look a certain way. Oh, your hair has to be this way. You know, you've seen like the Jenners, right? All their pictures are like Photoshopped to the point they have no pores. Like, their skin is perfect. The mom just had a plastic surgery that makes her look like she's 30 something. Everybody's trying to look a certain way. The vanity sizes for them, it's how they look in a picture. Of course, it has a lot to do with clothing sizes. They Photoshop themselves. But there's no more uniqueness. I'm not saying I'm enjoying this aging process and that I find you know, oh goodness, there's another, I don't know, pain that I never knew I could have. Or, wow, looks like somebody marched across my face. There's lines everywhere. Like, I'm not saying I'm enjoying it, but at least I look like me. But when I put on these vanity sizes, I feel controlled of my own doing. Nobody's telling me to do this. Oh, well, the largest society is saying, well, we don't accept you if you don't put on these different sizes of things that we want, we're accepting. And these are the personalities that comes with it. And God forbid a gray haired lady, obviously an older woman, just cannot contain herself, is snorting because she's laughing so hard because she heard somebody fart. How appalling, right? God forbid that happens. But then when we allow that to happen, we spend energy on things that nobody really pays attention to. Really, they don't. Because we are our own number one fan. I'm your number one fan. You know, we're the only one that's really actually always watching with this critical eye. And we're self, I don't know, abridging, subduing who we are that can add levity to the world, like a light. Because I think we are afraid to be unique anymore. Because if we don't fall in line with this and that, we're canceled. Vanity sizes, right? If you stand up for this, then you're good. If you stand up for that, you're bad. And there's personalities that comes with it. We all know. So, but why are we doing that? I'm not saying if like there's legit people who are crazy. Yeah, well, you know, have some self-awareness, get some help. I'm getting help. So, but, you know, always situational appropriate, but I'm saying within the boundaries of not being harmless. Like, what does me laughing in a fart joke matter to anybody else? You know, or having gray hair and laughing in a fart joke matter to anybody else? It doesn't. It shouldn't. But I spend an enormous amount of time letting this vanity control me, from the way I dress, from the way I comb my hair, from the way I try to hide the fact that I can't see anything right now. So, and it's sad. And although we may be our biggest fans and biggest critics, we don't, I don't think we should, that sounded really preachy. I just want to, I don't know, say, be proud of your personality, right? Your quirkiness. These vanity sizes don't matter because really, nobody's really watching. Like, even if you wore the same clothes twice in a row, I don't think people even notice. Right? But yet we let it play such a big part of our lives, or whatever job, or what did you do yesterday? Did you accomplish it? It's once it's gone, people don't really notice. Yeah, there are guest stars on our show, like friends and family or coworkers, but they also have their own show going on that they're being the number one fans of themselves. But that's just nature. We pay attention more to ourselves, what's going on in our lives, more than we do for others, right? Unless the situation calls for otherwise. So I share this because I find it funny as I age. Not that I wasn't neurotic before. We've all been through it, peer pressure of looking a certain way, needing to live a certain way, but with social media and all this, it seems like we are now more and more under the spell of needing to be within these vanity sizes and personalities, because it's become so out there. Everybody's out there for everybody to see, right? And anybody can say anything to you. Not like before. Like, I got picked on when I was younger, whatever, but I could come home and it was shielded. Like, because everybody's on social media, there's always somebody saying something that really has, I mean, if the, it's like watching it, it's like watching your show and somebody's like, they clicked on your channel, like, her hair is horrible. Why is it so gray? Click, it's off. That was the only time they watched me. That was the only time they ever encountered my show. And all of a sudden, you know, they might have given me a dirty look. They might even have muttered under their breath, oh my God, what's going on with her? Right? And then I come home, I bring that stuff, and now I have more of a need to put on these vanity, whatever, whatever, right? To look a certain way and also have this personality to match it. And it's so sad. It is, I am being judgy. And it's so sad. And I just, I'm, like I've said before, I share these things because I'm neurotic. But also to give myself the freedom to be me beyond the vanity sizes, right? To be who I am, my personality. Of course, we all also fluctuate. That's also normal. But not let these sizes put me into the box that came with, like, the personalities that came with these boxes. Like, you're wearing a small today, you can behave this way. Or, you know, you, I don't know, you did something great today, now you behave that way. All kinds of sizes for all kinds of things, but they're all vanity. Because when we look into ourselves, who we really are, if nobody was watching, would we behave that way? I know I would be laughing hysterically at a fart joke if nobody was watching, right? Amongst other jokes. But yeah, it's to give myself permission and share it, put it out there like, hey, guys, I feel this way. I'm living through this aging thing and it's funny, very, very funny sometimes, but, and sometimes so very painful to watch because I can see the irony. I can see why. It's like watching a slow train wreck. You're like, no, don't do it. And in reality, I'm actually doing it. The slow train wreck, I'm doing it. Like, just watching myself fall all over the place and I have no recourse. Because I'm so, so controlled by these arbitrary vanity sizes and personalities. So I don't know. I don't know who else feels like that or like this. But you're not alone. And I'll continue to laugh myself. And perhaps, since I already shared this, and now you know that I have a love for lowbrow humor. Perhaps, regardless of how cute I think I look today or not, if I go outside in the public and somebody farts or has, you know, not in a mean way laughing, but just like, wow, that was funny, that I would not subdue myself and my personality for the sake of needing to fit into a box version of what I should be based on the dress size I wear, because that's what I'm controlled by. And depending on what you're controlled by, perhaps you'll give yourself permission to let your personality shine through. The quirkiness, you know, the little glimmer in your eye when, I don't know, when you really want to just hug a puppy when, you know, if somebody, you know, has a puppy, and usually you're very composed, you're like, no, no, I'm not going to do that because I'm wearing this size. And the personality says, no, maybe you become so giddy and they can see this, the little glimmer in your eye and you're like, oh my God, you're so cute. And do that. Or go up and tell somebody, hey, you know, I think you're really funny, or I think you look great. For whatever. And let that shine through. We're all so unique in our own way. It's a shame to let this arbitrary wardrobe of society control what we do on our own show. We are the producer, the director, the set production and all, like, costume designer, all that. We can do our own thing. So I say, I think they used to say, let your freak flag fly. I don't mean to say in that way, like, you can be a freak, but, you know, let your personality shine through. That's what I wanted to share today. And perhaps today, despite the fact that I feel like Jabba the Hutt, I'm going to give myself permission to be me and not let the size that I'm wearing dictate how I should behave. Like, I should be sullen because, oh man, I feel like Jabba the Hutt today. Maybe I'll be happy anyways. Maybe I'll be happy because, you know what? For whatever reason, I'm not going to let this size control what my personality should be. We'll see how it goes, guys. Anyways, that's my ramblings for today. Vanity sizes and personalities. Meh. We are the directors of our own show. Let your personality shine through. That's how to be a standout, right? To be you. And that is enough. Anyways, I'm sorry. Oh man, it took me a long time to write this today because I've been up since 2. Obviously, I think you can tell. So that concludes my ramblings for today. Go be you. Forget about the sizes. Do your own thing. Be the number one fan of your own show and be happy about it, or be sad, whatever situation appropriate. And 2 weeks from now, I hope not to be up at 2 in the morning, and maybe I'll make some more sense or start making sense. Anyways, I think about you guys all the time, and I do pray for you guys all the time. And I hope you're enjoying your summer. And until 2 weeks from now, have a great day.
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6: And welcome back to the Tracer Rounds podcast. I'm Terry, your host, and you're on Military Broadcast Radio, where we're giving veterans a voice. And tonight's veterans and tonight's voice is David Lee Brode, and he is an Air Force veteran. Welcome.
7: Thank you.
6: It's nice to have you on the platform tonight. So we did mention that you're Air Force. You want to tell us a little bit about your military service, maybe when you joined and why you joined, and then why you picked Air Force?
7: Funny story. I used to work at McDonald's. Okay, we had a really bad night that night. It was they had seven or eight tour buses come in for the high school championships, and the guy before me didn't order meat, so like we couldn't serve anybody. So it was like, oh, it was horrible. I've been called so many different things. And I said, you know what? I'm better than this. So the next day, I went down to the local recruiter and I signed up for the Air Force, and I told him I want to be a vehicle mechanic. And they said, well, you can't do that. You have a 13 month wait. I said, okay, that's what I want. So I did. I signed up and I waited 13 months and I actually got the job that I wanted.
6: Oh, wow.
7: So that was in 1984 is when I went active duty.
6: So why did you pick Air Force over Army, Marines, Navy?
7: I don't know. My dad said the same thing because he was Navy and he was giving me all kinds of grief about it. But I don't know. I just had this feeling that maybe that was for me, you know. Yeah. It's like it was all new. I was scared, just like any other kid my age, I guess, then. So I took a chance, and it wasn't supposed to turn into a career. I was just going to do 4 years and get out. But my first assignment was Hahn Air Base, Germany. Here I'm a single kid, got a ground floor apartment. I had a car. It's like, this is awesome. So it's like, next thing you know, it's like, I was all in. I totally committed, and it was awesome.
6: So what were some of your assignments? You told me before the show that you traveled a lot and that you had some deployments. I think what was like one of your favorite deployments, and then what was the one maybe where you learned the most?
7: Well, later in my career, I got to live in Egypt for 6 months.
6: Oh, wow.
7: Absolutely phenomenal. I loved Luxor, Karnak, Cairo, Aswan Dam, Valley of the Kings, Queens. I got to see it because I got to live there. So it's no rush. Like, yeah, I didn't have to rush, you know, like you're there for like 2-3 days and you don't get to see nothing, but I got to see it all.
6: That's
7: Red
6: nice.
7: Sea, diving in the Red Sea. It was awesome. So that was like my most memorable, a good memory of an assignment. My first assignment, actually my second assignment, when I took a COT down to Bad Kreuznach, Germany, I went into forward air control. So I was in forward air control unit for 4 years. And that's where I ended up. I judged that assignment everywhere I've ever been stationed, because we still keep in touch. I had the best leadership. It was amazing. And it's like everybody treated each other like a brother, you know. And it's like, and everywhere I went after that, I always, you know, check it. It's like, what's this place got that didn't? You know, it's like, and I always go back to that assignment. There was like one of the best assignments I ever had, and I judged everyone after that. Well, out of that, we had an inspection one time, and the colonel from Sembach come up to visit us, and I ended up getting a by-name tasking a week and a half after Saddam Hussein invaded. So I had to round up a bunch of equipment, and then I ended up deploying down to, it wasn't King Khalid Military City yet. It was just dust, sand. And when I left, you thought you were at Ramstein. It was amazing.
6: Oh, wow.
7: But yeah, it's like I got the full front of it, because like KKMC was not that far from where stuff was blown up. So yeah, about 9 months I spent there. Learned a lot.
6: Yeah. So you said before the show we were talking about just some of your time overseas, and that you had developed PTSD from one of your deployments overseas. And how did you deal with that? Did you realize that's what it was, or what was it that told you that that's what was going on, or did somebody else tell you that's what's going on?
7: Well, that incident there, it was in Desert Storm. There was a town that was next to us called Hafer al-Batin, and a bunch of Scuds come in and wiped out a lot of stuff over there. So we did a patrol. We went over there to do some checking it out and everything. And a local national was in a car, and he didn't see our convoy. And he ran into the back of one of the 5 tons in front of me. So we jumped out and got him out of the car, and I'm trying to do CPR on him. And I don't know, he didn't make it, but yeah. This is, I still feel it in my hands.
6: Right. So. Yeah, that's tough.
7: And then long after I got back, you know, it's like, they sent everybody down to Fitzsimmons Army Medical Center and gave evaluations and everything. And I explained to them what had happened.
6: Yeah.
7: And they didn't really call it PTSD back then. So it was a term that came later.
6: Yeah.
7: But yeah, it was just trying to deal with it. And I felt when I started playing my guitar again, singing, it kind of goes away. So then that's my kryptonite.
6: Right. That's your therapy. That's the ticket to really kind of working through those issues. So you spent 24 years in the military, in the Air Force. What did you do after? And how did, at what point did you decide, okay, my fun meter's pegged, or did you just decide it's time to get out, or what was the reason why you decided to get out, or that you did get out of the military?
7: I don't know. It's like, you stay in so long, sometimes you get complacent, right? You're used to everything. And it's like, I got thinking about it. It's like, maybe I need to step away from it. But I didn't get far, because I retired on a Friday. And then I ended up taking a civil service slot on the shop floor. I went from fleet management. I worked my way up to fleet management. And then I just wanted to be a nobody. I just wanted to turn wrenches. And that's what I did for about, right, 10 years after I retired. I'm stationed out at Vandenberg then. So,
6: yeah.
7: We decided we wanted to change from that. So, wanted to get back on the East Coast, or at least closer to the East Coast, while I still had family still alive. So, I volunteered to go to Robbins here, and I've been at Robbins Air Force Base ever since. Still in vehicle maintenance. Coming up, it'll be 44 years in vehicle maintenance. So,
6: wow.
7: I got what I wanted. I wanted to be a mechanic, so I went full circle, and I'm still doing it, and it's still fun. And that's what I tell everybody. It's like, if your job's fun, it's not a job, right? So
6: that's true.
7: But there'll be a time when, I want to do something else. Right now, it's still kind of fun, so yeah, I still feel productive, so I'm going to keep doing it.
6: Yeah.
7: And then do my music on the side.
6: What do you work on? What type of trucks?
7: Oh, I'm a contracting officer representative and a heavy equipment inspector. So my shop's contracted out. They do a 5-year contract, and then I just have to make sure that they follow Air Force standards and the regulations, and, you know, be a good steward of the money.
6: Right. Definitely need that. Need to make sure that the government's getting what they're paying for. So I applaud you for doing that because someone needs to be monitoring.
7: Thank you.
6: So you have, you told me before the show that you grew up playing music or learning music or listening to music because you had family that helped engage you in that. So tell us a little bit about that and how you got started in music.
7: Oh yeah, I had my uncle Thompson Moore had a bluegrass band back in the 50s, and they cut a couple records and everything. So he was all the time playing and singing and stuff. And it's like, I want to do that. Yeah, I want to do that. So it's like, he showed me a couple chords and I've stuck with it. I know my parents probably didn't like it. It was not until I could play them right. But then I started playing and singing. And it's neat because Dad had a bunch of, if I remember the old cassette decks, the Channel Master square boxes. Yeah. And at the age of 12, I figured out how to multi-track doing that. He had like three or four of them. So I would record on one, play it back, and I'd record on another one. And I'd keep doing it. Somewhere I still got the tape where I did this song Godzilla and I was beating on a garbage can for the drums and everything, but it's basic multi-tracking. I figured that out when I was 12 years old. So.
6: That's awesome. Kids are really ingenuitive. They can really figure out a way to do things when you don't think there's a way possible. They figure it out.
7: I'm telling you, it's like always something to do. We'll just say that in my household, there was always something to do. So.
6: That's awesome. So you said that you've written how many songs? I think 40 or 50 songs?
7: I probably have 70.
6: 70 songs. Oh, wow. Okay.
7: Yeah, and it's like, and I've been sitting on them for 30 plus years, and it just, it clicked inside of me. It's like, you know, you have to at least try, right? Or otherwise nobody will ever hear them. So.
6: Right. Sure.
7: That's what I've recently started doing. I got my Library of Congress copyrights, so now I can do whatever I want. And it's kind of neat, though. I look at like this introduction of AI has opened a different world for me because I don't have a band right now, so I can take my music and I can add things to it or I can alter it and then I almost get what I want. You know what I'm saying? It's like, it lets me know that the songs that I wrote have good bones. All I got to do is one, either get into the studio, get it recorded, or two, market it and pitch it to somebody that would do better than me. But my ideas are solid. So that's what it showed me. So I'm trying to do that. I'm trying to get them out there. I'm on Apple, I'm on Spotify, YouTube, countless others. I went through CD Baby as the promoter. So they're currently putting some new stuff for me. I don't know if Joel got you that copy of Hold My Beer. That's the one I just released. That's one of my better songs right there. Yeah, check it out.
6: Yeah, for sure. So was the first song you wrote, or was it just the first video, Fire in Her... In her eye.
7: Oh, Fire in Her Eye. That's my first music video. Yeah. I've had that song for a long time, but it needed a video to tell the story. And it's me being a storyteller. It's like, I guess I do it. I'm kind of thinking out of the box. It's like the song only tells a portion of it. The video fills in the other things that I want you to see. So I guess I'm thinking like a director. I don't know. It's like, I want to multi-angle tell this story. It's me thinking. It's like, whether it's right or not, I don't know. Just watch the video and see if you get it or not. It's like, that tells me if I'm on the right path or not. So, but I threw it out there. I put it on YouTube. So it's up there if you want to check it out.
6: So what was the inspiration for that song? Was there an inspiration, or it's just some lyrics came to you and you just put them together?
7: Well, I was thinking about, I got a lot of friends and stuff, and I wrote this song a long time ago, and it's like this girl that couldn't make a decision. She was torn between, what do I do? She could never make a decision. And I thought about, it's like she lived with her dad. Her dad was her rock, best friend. He died suddenly, and she's stuck on the farm. So it's like And then she has this musical past with him. And it's like, and she always wanted to go to Nashville and try to see what happens. So this is a song about her breaking that chain, and she's scared to death, and she goes to Nashville to try to make that dream come true. And that's what I tried to portray in the video. In real life, it's like, we're all like that. It's like, you're afraid to step out of that box. Everybody's so comfortable, but maybe that's not where you need to be. You need to try to do something different. And that's, she couldn't bring herself to do it until her father died. And it's like, you know, she had to do it. That's kind of like the premise of what I came up with for that story.
6: Well, let's watch it. Let's watch the video. So this is David Lee Broad, and this is Fire in Her Eye.

0: 9 a.m. Eastern. She says she loves the frequency rhythms of the song. The storytelling is the best medicine.
1: Thank you.
0: You have a great voice, by the way, if I didn't already tell you that, you do. I love the tone and the just the sound. It's so rich and so full. It's a great storytelling voice.
1: It's getting harder to hit the high ones, I'll just tell you that. But I'm still trying to get it out there. So
0: you put that all together, all the instruments and everything with AI?
1: Yes.
0: With your voice?
1: Well, I played guitar and played guitar and sang, but I added the rest of the band and everything. It took me a long time to get it the way I want it. But
0: it sounds really good. It sounds very finished.
1: Well, thank you. I've never had any professional mixing anything, so I'm going by what I hear in my head. And I think a lot of musicians or at least songwriters, guys that do this, they'll understand it. Sometimes it's hard to get what you hear in your head to your hands. I try all the time. There's some things I want everybody to hear, but I don't know how to do it. That's what I need to get with the right people. And maybe somebody will know what I'm going to do, like when I explain it. So I don't know.
0: So have you taken your music out anywhere? I know you said that you did some performances in Texas and some other places.
1: Oh, back in the day, it's like when I was stationed at Ellsworth, they used to have before Star Search, they had this thing called the Jimmy Dean True Value Country Showdown, which was a big deal everywhere for us. So it's like I placed in two different states when I was I got to play at the regionals when I won the local level out of Rapid City. And then when I got stationed down at Cannon, I won for West Texas, New Mexico, and I got to open for country singer Doug Stone down at the Civic Center in El Paso. Biggest thing I've ever done. It's like, and it was so much fun because I only had like a 3-piece band, mm-hmm. but my steel guitarist was a fiddle player, played the banjo, played mandolin. And I'm telling you, we get up there and when Doug Stone introduced us, we did, Wrapped Around Her Finger. I remember that forever. It's like, it's a fun song, jitterbug song. I wrote this song a long time ago. And Brian used to take the steel guitar and put it up on two of the feet and play it like a lead guitar. And people were going crazy. It's like, it was, even Doug Stone after that song, he goes, man, I like that. So I reached over to the mic and I grabbed the mic. I said, okay, Doug, why don't you hook us up? And there was 2,000 people out in the, down below at the base of the Civic Center down there. And it's like, and I thought about it later. It's like, nah, you never hooked me up.
0: Playing steel guitar though that's a workout. I didn't realize they use their knees so much. And so playing a steel guitar can wear a person out, I would think. So I can't imagine turning it like a guitar. That I can't picture it. I would have to see it to believe it.
1: But yeah, we had a lot of fun, a lot of fun doing that stuff. And then it's like, it came and went. It's like, I'd find military people that we bonded. Like one time in Riyadh, as soon as I got stationed down in Riyadh, I met four guys and we put together a band in 2 weeks and we did a block party for 900 people. It was absolutely amazing. And then everybody, PCS, they go their separate ways and nobody keeps in touch. So it's like, here you got to start over. And that was great. I mean, these guys were awesome. I mean, it was, they felt like brothers. It's like, you know, when you click and you get around the right people. Right. So yeah, that's what happened there. So, and it's like, and the last bunch of assignments, it's like, I just couldn't find anybody to play with. So just keep writing and putting them in my notebook and or napkins or whatever. That's a song I'm working on right now. A song about musicians usually don't have paper when inspiration comes. So whatever's around you, you grab to write on. And mine just happened to be napkins.
0: Right.
1: Whatever. It's like scraps of paper. And it's like, and I kept them all and I still have them. So I've sat over them over the years. And it's like, you know what? I kind of know what I was thinking about back

0: And so then I can finish a song with it. But it's a song about napkins. And it's like, and it comes to a point where if I can't remember the words, my napkins will speak for me. So that's what that song's going to be about. So
1: where do you find you have the greatest inspiration? Is it in the middle of the night? Is it during the day? Is there like a certain, like you put yourself in a certain place and then you get creative? Is there a magic to creating a good song?
0: I've had so many songs pop into my head driving in my truck. Just something just clicks.
1: Yeah.
0: Or just before bed, when I know I got to get up early to go to work, something pops in my head.
1: Yeah.
0: And me, I'll go get a guitar and at least record it on my phone or something. So like when I wake up tomorrow, I kind of knew where I was going with it. So
1: yeah.
0: I never know. Sometimes I write the words first. Sometimes the whole thing comes together in one sitting. Like Let Freedom Ring, that song I wrote in one sitting.
1: Wow.
0: I don't know if you got to hear that one or not, but that was the one I was trying to get played everywhere on 4th of July.
1: Yeah, I don't know if I remember hearing that one exactly. I'll have to look that one back up.
0: And I wrote that song after when the Berlin Wall fell.
1: Okay.
0: Yeah, so it was because I was stationed in Germany right there when all that came down. So it's like, you know what? It's like, I wrote it in pieces, and then that one verse is about the Berlin Wall coming down. So it's like, and it all came together, you know, about how Let Freedom Ring, and you know, it's like, there's only one way, right?
1: Right.
0: Freedom. So.
1: Yeah, I should have added that one to play too. We do have another song. If you want to play it, we have The Last Deployment. If you want to play that, and you want to tell us a little bit about, do you want to walk us into it, or do you want to talk about it after we finish playing it?
0: It's about this soldier. He's out of the military now. Is him dealing with PTSD, and his is bad. And every night, he writes a letter and puts it beside the bed because he doesn't know if he's going to make it back. It's like his last deployment. And that's why I call it that. Cause like, he doesn't know if he's coming back, but he gets help with his brothers through the VA, and they have their PTSD meetings where they sit and talk about it. So he knows he's got some help. So it's getting better, but it's one of them. You have to listen to it. And at least you know that he's struggling with this, but he's trying to stand tall like that Sarge he was.
1: Yeah.
0: And sometimes you can't.
1: Sometimes you need a little help.
0: I get a little choked up on it because every one of my songs is like got a piece of me in it. So.
1: Yeah. Well, that's why they're good.
0: Yeah.
1: It's because they've got heart in them. So let's go ahead and play that. So this is The Last Deployment.
0: Thanks.

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2: And welcome back, and we're with David Lee Broad, and that was his song, The Last Deployment. So that one had a completely different sound to it than the first one, obviously. But I like that you can really change up your sound and your voice to match a certain genre, because they were totally different genres. And so how would you classify your music, or do you?
3: It all comes down to how I feel. And if the bones, like I said before, the bones of the song are strong, it should be able to cross genres. So I started looking at, I don't want to be stuck like, here's this country singer. It's like, well, I like rock and roll. I like classic rock. It's like, I like Southern rock. I like all this other stuff. I like Americana. I'm all over the place. It's like, I'm not locked into one genre. It's like, I want to tell stories, right? And however I got to do it, it's like that one, I was all over Southern rock with that one.
2: Yeah.
3: That's what I felt. But I got Americana songs. I'll have to come back whenever I get this, my copyrights back for this next batch. I'm telling you, it's like, I'm over the top with this next stuff. It's like, it clicked up here. So,
2: well,
3: I can't say that I'm one or the other. It's like, I like all music.
2: So I'm with you. I like a variety of music. I'm not stuck on one era or one genre or one artist. I like the gamut of, all different flavors of music, because I think that opens up possibilities when you expand your horizons beyond just, what somebody says you should like or what society says you should like. You're from the South, so you should like country or Southern rock or whatever. I mean, it's like, no, I like all of these things because they all resonate with my soul and they all make me happy. And that's really what music is about, is really about touching you here in your heart and, really getting you into a good headspace and a good place.
3: If you believe in astrology and stuff like that, I started looking into that. Since I like music, I like to tell stories. There's a thing called Arturian. Arturians were, that's their power, is song and storytelling. And it's like, maybe that makes sense with me. I don't know, because I've done it ever since I was a little kid. I wrote music, and I wrote it because that's what I feel and things I experience. So I don't know.
2: So did you... Did you do that in school too? And did you ever perform in school? Like when you were younger, maybe junior high, high school, did you write songs and ever perform with your friends or do any of that, or for school?
3: Did. I was the drama club president.
2: Nice.
3: And we wrote our own musicals. Yes. It was a lot of fun. And I had a good bunch of kids growing up with it. They understood, it's like, let's make it fun, because like our parents got to come here and I know they don't want to come see us and everything. So whatever, it's like, so we'd make it fun for them. And I used to sit up on stage. I mean, one time out of the blue, I was out there playing Stairway to Heaven in the middle of a play. It was like crazy. It's like,
2: oh, wow. So you play guitar, and what other instruments do you play?
3: I mess around with mandolin. I got a mandola. And I'm trying to fix this six-string banjo upstairs I got. I need to make a new nut for it, but I need more banjo. And I think America, everybody needs more banjo. That's me thinking. So
2: kind of like the Saturday Night Live thing where they said more cowbell, you it's more banjo. A good banjo never hurt, for sure.
3: No.
2: Love that.
3: Each has a place. Each has a place. As long as you don't... they're competing for each other, then that's too much.
2: But yes,
3: it's nice to have a break. Mandola. I like dobro. Dobro is awesome. It's just I can't do it, but I got some friends that do, and I get it. It's the absolute. When you have a sad song and you want to pull that heartstring, you got to get that dobro to it. It grabs you. It does when they do it right.
2: Yeah, some instruments really will put you in a certain mind frame when you hear their sounds. I mean, they really do. So, what's your favorite instrument to play? Is it the guitar or is it something else?
3: I play acoustic guitar every day. Where I'll get my Les Paul out and I'll crank up my Marshall, and then the whole house is like, I like classic rock.
2: They're like, go outside with that.
3: It's like, oh, I crank it up. I love it. So,
2: Well, tell us about Crick Rat Nation. What's that about?
3: I tell you what, I grew up on the Georges Creek back in Lona Coning, Maryland. And everybody back there, we call ourselves Crick Rats because we grew up on the creek. We played in it. We, because it's a like a used to be a coal mining town. Nothing but coal trucks and everything like that. But creek rats are territorial. They look out after each other. Everybody, they're proud of where they're from. We'll just say that. So I think I struck a nerve when I decided to write that song about like the coal trucks coming down from the Buffalo Coal Company or Westvaco Pulp and Paper Corporation. Where like if you didn't run a coal truck, you worked at Westvaco or you worked at the Kelly tire plant, there was no other job. So it's like it struck a note. And that the rivalries between schools, like my school was the Valley High Black Knights, and the biggest game of the year was against our rivals down in Westernport, where the Luke Mill was, the Bruce High School. And they always battled for this thing called the Little Brown Jug. And I'm telling you, people got in fights. It was rumble because like it was such a big deal. And then when I like I said, I put that in that song, people listened. It's like, and it took them back in time because they closed both those schools. They merged them. Get this, they merge your rival school with you. Yeah, now it's called Westmar.
2: Oh my
3: That
2: goodness.
3: and there's still people that don't agree with it. You know, they want the Valley versus Bruce, but I guess, you know, it'll live forever up here.
2: I bet that was hard when they did that, when there's been such a rivalry. I bet it was pretty hard to put those schools together in the beginning. I mean, probably now that's, not as a big a thing as it would have been back, just after all the rivalries with football and everything else. It's like, how do you put those two together and have them be nice to one another?
3: Well, you know, it ends with the parents, really. The parents are the ones that are they're like me. I'm still Valley by Black Knight. I'm ready to go. You know, it's like, but the kids, the generations have forgotten about that. It's all they know is Westmore. That's the first school they went to for high school. So, you know, those memories are gone. Unless they still have pictures down there between both of them. I haven't been out down there. Next time I go home, I'm gonna see if I can go visit and see what's actually going on in there.
2: Right. They probably do. I mean, if they were two merged schools, they probably kept the histories of both and probably have it recorded somewhere in the building, I would think.
3: At least have that little brown jug trophy that we used to fight for. I mean, fight for.
2: That's funny.
3: I played football. I played football and I wrestled. So, yeah, that was one of our main rivals because we were a Class C school, and everybody else was like A. So I went to school with like 60 kids, and from the sixth grade up. And, or actually from kindergarten up, then we all graduated as seniors. So it was that small the school. But we did win a couple state championships, so you know, good
2: Yeah,
3: on
2: that's awesome.
3: them.
2: So, what are you doing with your music now? Do you intend to push it out? Are you actively trying to sell your music to performers that might want to take on your song and give it another life? What are you trying to do with your music?
3: Right now, I'm just trying to get it out there in some shape or form, like YouTube. I'm going like through CD Baby as the promoter that I'm using right now. So right now, I've just been doing singles, but I want to drop an album next. So my album's going to be called Baker's Dozen, and I'm going to have 13 songs on it. And three of them, it's a concept album where three of the songs are connected, like beginning, middle, and the end. It's like a storyline that those songs are going to connect to a bigger picture. So it's me thinking again. So I don't know. We'll see how it is. Right. But ultimately, once I get all my copyrights back, I'm going to put them out there. And then I just have to figure out how you get around this algorithm thing. Everything's done with an algorithm now. So if you don't pay money, I don't know what to do. It's like, because I don't have a lot of open mic around here that I can go play and sing. So I don't know what to do. So it's like, that's why I'll do whatever avenue to get it out so at least people can hear it. Somebody wants to record it. Yeah, we'll talk. I mean,
2: that would be neat, right? To have somebody want to record one of your songs. Who would you want to record a song that you've written, you think that they'd be a perfect fit for?
3: I got some songs right now that I think Zach Brown would tear them up. And he's here in Georgia, but I don't know how to get in touch with him. I did try to go to his Warrior Song program. They have a program called Warrior Song where they'll take in disabled vets. Mm-hmm. And you go for a week. They teach you industry things you need to know for performing musicians. Have a big show at the end of it, and they try to help you out. I was trying to get into it, but they kind of said I'm a little too old, but that's, you're never
2: too old.
3: What's
2: age got to do with it?
3: I'm not going to let one person tell me I can't do anything because, I might have a little gray hair, this or that, but it's up here. It's the ideas I'm trying to get out. So,
2: right?
3: Yeah. I didn't give up on it yet.
2: Yeah, I don't know what age has to do with it, honestly. Because it's never too late to do things. I mean, it really isn't. You can go after your dreams no matter how old you are, as far as I'm concerned.
3: And that's one thing about me being a Sagittarius. I don't like being told too much what to do. So I do whatever I want to do.
2: Well, I'm a Sagittarius too. So I guess maybe that's what it is. Maybe I just don't like to be told no, and I'm going to find a way to do it anyway.
3: I mean, Uncle Sam tells me what to do all the time, so it's like
2: right, that's true, because he did for 24 years and then you went on the other side and he's still telling you what to do.
3: He's still telling, so but there's going to come a day, so
2: right then what will you do with all your time? What do you think?
3: Well, I still want to get my I want to get my son out of school,
2: yeah,
3: and figure out what direction he wants to go. But I'm going to write music, stick to the honey-do list. Got to finish that always. Try to travel as much as I can. Like, we go all over the place. We just got back from Bucharest, Romania. Where we have family there. And then we went to Athens, Greece. We go somewhere all the time. So just trying to expand my son's world by getting to see these things. Wow, I can still take them, so.
2: Yeah, definitely. You definitely need memories. To see some of the things. Yeah, make the memories for sure. That's what it's about. It's really about making the memories.
3: Yeah. I got lots. I'll just try to, my memories I'm putting in my song. So who says you can't live forever, right?
2: Right. Write a good song. That's right. And that song can live on.
3: You know the context,
2: for decades, and it can really tell your story.
3: Yeah.
2: So how do you see your music connecting with veterans? Do you see it as a way to kind of help people walk through? Are you in any kind of groups that, you're all helping each other kind of walk through PTSD or just coming out of the uniform? I know you still work for the federal government, so you still kind of wear a hat federally anyway, but how is it when you come off of active duty and you no longer wear the uniform? I mean, there's a lot of transition that a lot of people face, and they're like, they don't realize who they are anymore because they've lost their identity, because it was that uniform or it was that pair of boots or whatever it was they did, that title. How did that happen for you? I know you went right into something that was similar, so it wasn't probably as big of a problem maybe for you, but for others, how do you think the best way is to navigate that?
3: Well, I was going from, you're always an NCO. Once you're an NCO, you never retire. Doesn't matter. So I would see young airmen struggling and just pull them aside. Hey, what's up? Where his boss should be doing that. But no, I would take it on my own. It's like, because all these years dealing with it, I can help him, So it's that's what I try to do that as much as I can for those that need it, and try to give them good advice, or at least point them in the right direction, the chaplain, the whatever, Military One Source. That's what most of the young guys are using now, Military One Source. Just try to set a good example, lead by example. And I still try to do it. Still got my military haircut after all these years. I just feel like I never retired. It's just, yeah. I don't have the same stress. I don't have the same stress that I did. So, but yeah, I mean, just, you just got to take care of your troops. You take care of them. You got to listen to them. Even, you know, there's always somebody that don't want to say anything because they're afraid. So
2: right.
3: don't force them. Just say, hey, you okay? That's right. Sometimes that's all it takes. You show you care about somebody, and then they'll open up, and then you can figure out what's wrong with them. Then you know where to lead them to get the help they need. So I think it's just common advice because I've had to live it.
2: Right. I definitely just asking people, just talking to people, even if they don't answer you right away, just having you engage with them sometimes makes all the difference in the world to somebody, because they're feeling isolated or alone maybe, and just somebody reaching out really helps, you know, because you never know what people are going through. Even though they may look fine on the surface, they're not always fine. Like, there may be something brewing underneath that smile or that you know, that happy persona. There may not be a real happy person underneath that. They're really dealing with things, and they're really just struggling to get by. And so you just reaching out, just asking questions sometimes is all the difference in the world.
3: Yeah, you can only keep a straight face so long, because it'd be tearing you up inside. It's tearing you up inside, and it's like, that's when it leads to worse problems. So that's all we can do, is look out after each other, and it's just be a good listener. Sometimes you don't even have to say anything, but let them talk. Yeah, let them vent. So it's just knowing the things that you have to act on. You have to do those things in order maybe to save someone's life, you know. So you have to know those signs and know those things. So it's like, be an active participant in it. So, I mean, like, I do it every day. I watch people. I watch the stress. I watch what these constant taskings, all these things that we do here at Robbins, it takes its toll on people.
2: Yeah.
3: And the stress that I had to deal with is different from what people have to deal with now. It's different kind of stress. So I try to put myself in their shoes, you know, because all you see is people doing this.
2: Right.
3: Yeah, you know what I'm saying? It's like,
2: yes.
3: You can't, I don't know what's wrong with you. It's like, quit looking at your phone. Come here, talk to me.
2: Right. Yeah, put the phone down for a second, for sure.
3: Yeah, it's like, yeah, give yourself a break.
2: Well, that's part of the problem, too, is people, you know, record so much, and then some of the stuff that probably shouldn't be out there is out there, and then it leads to a whole other level of stress, because they're having to deal with the blowback of having that thing out there, whatever that might be, you know, because all their I guess maybe you'd say hiccups are recorded, and people are going to see them. And that's the problem. You know, back in the day, we didn't have any of that, or I didn't have any of that. So my mistakes aren't everybody's business. You know, they had to be there to know about it. But nowadays, yeah, Everything's out on the internet, so everybody knows about it. So that in itself is very stressful for, you know, anybody that has that situation go on, because it haunts you.
3: I'm telling you, it's like whoever invented this stuff figured out that constant endorphin dump as you're scrolling through garbage. It's like garbage. It's like, what's this? I mean, some of it's funny, yeah, but
2: yeah,
3: 20 minutes later, you're still doing it. It's like, that's when you gotta limit yourself on that. And I feel bad for these kids growing up now, because that's all they know.
2: Yes.
3: Yeah, on the phone. And it's like, what do you do? It's like, I don't know. Life.
2: my son, he asked me the other day, he's grown and older, but he was like, man, the phone is taking up too much of my time. He said, I need one of those dumb phones. And Amazon actually sells a dumb phone where it basically just rings and that's it. Like you can't do anything else on it. So you don't doom scroll. You don't like get on social media. You don't like check your email, all this stuff. It's just a dumb phone. And I was like, and it's like $700 or something for this dumb phone. And I'm like, why in the world is a dumb phone $700? It doesn't do anything but ring.
3: You just go by Goodwill or something and see if you can find a jitterbug. Right. It was like the old jitterbug. They didn't do nothing.
2: Yeah, they did very little. That's right. But he was like, but to your point, you know, he was just getting so overwhelmed with, you know, everything that the phone is, because you just get so like engaged with whatever it is that's on there, if it's TikTok or if it's YouTube videos or Instagram, whatever it is, you know, like it just draws you in and it's a time suck. It takes up your time. And, you know, you could be doing something productive besides, you know, having all these videos that may be funny, but they're really not helping you do anything.
3: Yeah. Cause like the problem is that they've looked into it is like this constant endorphin dump. It's like because the young child doesn't know how to handle that. So yeah. It's like constant endorphins. Then you stop and then they start, they're monsters. It's like, so I wish they could do something about it. I don't know. Yeah. How can you limit time on it? It's like, I don't know. That's beyond me. I write songs. I might have to write a song about it.
2: There you go. It probably do really well too. Is there something I haven't asked you about yet that you want to talk about?
3: I appreciate you giving me the opportunity to get on here and at least talk and share a little bit of my music.
2: Absolutely.
3: I hope my music can, if somebody out there can find something in it that maybe makes a difference in their life, maybe get them to tell their story to their loved ones, whatever. It's like, that's about all I have, because it's all I do. I like to write music. I like to sing. I enjoy people. I like to talk to. I don't know. That's probably about it. I'm about as real as you get.
2: Well, you know, there are several, you named one of them that are looking at programs that are looking for people to either help write songs or to like help veterans write their own song, like you were talking about, and engaging with those memories and really putting a story together for family members, really, because most veterans that have been through some things really don't talk too much about it because they're, you know, they don't want to worry their family, or maybe it's too hard or too painful, or it brings back too many memories and they just don't want to go there. But there's several programs that do help you write songs and do help you put it on to paper. And Operation Song is one of them. I think you'd be a great fit for that program to really help other veterans maybe write songs about their stories, because you're really good about telling your own stories and writing, you know, about different events. So I think you'd be a good fit for that.
3: Yeah, you have to send me some information about it after this, and then we'll talk.
2: Yeah, for sure. Yeah, they're out of in the Nashville area is where they're at. But yeah, it's called Operation Song. And they I had one of country artists help me write a song. And so he wrote a song for me. He wrote it in an afternoon. I think we met once. And he wrote it in the afternoon. I'm like, I don't know how people do that. I wish I had that talent, because I certainly do not. But he was able to, he said, well, tell me a little bit about where you're from. And you know, just give me some bits and pieces. And so from those little bits and pieces, he put together a song for me. And I was like, good grief. Like, how in the world did somebody just do that? We just had a, you know, an hour long conversation, and there's already this song, and he's already put chords to it and everything. And I'm like, that is amazing.
3: Some people have that gift, I guess.
2: And you're one of them.
3: That or they're using AI. I don't know.
2: Well, you know, that's the thing. You know, AI has its benefits, and then it's also its downside, you know, because like if everyone's creating with AI, you know, AI is writing the songs and singing the songs. In some cases, it's like, who does this song belong to? Does it belong to the voice behind it, that song, or who? You know, it's kind of iffy.
3: Yeah, anything AI, you can't copyright. So,
2: wow.
3: I go through it all the time. They give me grief at the copyright office. They know that's me singing, that's me playing guitar. They call me. Yeah.
2: Really?
3: Yes.
2: Well, you know, there is a lot of AI music though, and sometimes it's hard to tell if it is or not. Sometimes it's easy. I mean, I think, you know, I think anybody that's really versed in music would be able to tell AI versus somebody that's really playing the music and really putting those things together. But for some that aren't as well versed in that, I mean, you know, we can't necessarily tell. Is there a way that you can tell whether it's AI?
3: Oh yeah, they got programs they can run it through now, and they can tell.
2: Really?
3: And what's bad is because I use AI mastering to go master it to make the levels and all that. Well, that flags it. It flags it right there. It's like, so the technology is there. They can tell the difference of what's in there and what's not. And then it's up to you in the copyright office, because I always do the lyrics, music, performance whenever I send mine in. And then afterwards, that's when I go mess with it and see what can I do with this, you know, because I already own it. I can do whatever I want with it. So,
2: right. Well, that makes sense.
3: Try to put it in a format that people would listen to, or to make it more appealing, because then you have to know the difference of what's a Nashville. What does Nashville want? They want a polished radio something right now. It's like vocals start within 10 seconds. So sometimes you can't do that, you know, because when you're playing it, it's hard to, because you want to lead into the song. But for radio, no, radio is a different story. You have to write differently for radio. So that's things I'm going back to my song. Sometimes my intro is a little too long. Length of the song is moot. It's just getting to the lyrics. Now I'm learning that now. So I got to go back, and I have to re-record or figure out a way to chop so the vocal starts in 10 seconds. Once I get that under control, then I think my songwriting will improve greatly. To make it pitch ready, you gotta. They want a certain thing.
2: Yeah.
3: They're looking for a certain thing, and then the thing is, I don't know what artists to pitch to, so that's where I need help.
2: I can maybe CD Baby can help you with that. They should know. They should be able to help walk you to different, you know, avenues of engagement with selling or marketing your music.
3: Actually, when you go do a submission, they ask you who do you think you sound like, or who? Yeah, like, I don't know. It's like, who do you think sing this, or who do you like? It's like, I don't know. It's like, I need help with that, but they don't provide that information. They just they get it. They get it out to the different platforms, and then charge you, like, you know, sometimes it's $9.99 with nothing. Or they do this thing called CD Boost, where they do all this thing called Hear Me Now, where you have one page and you can click on one page and it's got all the links to, like, Spotify, Apple, YouTube, all the places that they market to. So you don't have to keep emailing your friends or blowing up your social media all the time saying, hey, I got a new song. You got to go to this. You can just post one page on your website and then people can find it. So.
2: Right.
3: Some things are good. Some things I question, but to me, it's all tied into that algorithm stuff. And I'm like, I don't like it.
2: But yeah, it makes it tough.
3: It ain't going away. So.
2: Right. Well, we've got to end the show, but I appreciate you coming on, David. It's been such a pleasure getting to chat with you and getting to hear your music. And I look forward to hearing more and having you back.
3: Well, I appreciate it. Like I said, it was a pleasure getting to come here and share a little bit of my story. And like I said, I hope my music can connect with other veterans out there, or anybody. Maybe you can find something in there. Reach out, shoot out to me. It's like, you can reach out through, I think, YouTube, and contact me if anybody wants to talk about stuff. Or you can look me up on Facebook. I'm David Lee Broad. You'll find me. I'm everywhere. So.
2: That sounds good. Well, this is Trace Around signing off. Thank you.
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0: Welcome, everyone, to the Motivated Mindset. I am your host, Jose Antonio Flores, a proud Latino born in the Bronx, raised in Brooklyn, New York. That New York flavor, that hustle, that resilience, it shaped me, challenged me, and continues to fuel todo lo que yo hago, everything I do. I'm a combat veteran who served proudly for 30 years in the United States Army. And before we get started, mi gente, I want to send a heartfelt salute to all my veterans, active duty service members, military families, and first responders joining us today. Thank you for todo lo que tú haces, for all your service. We see you, we appreciate you, and we're grateful for everything that you do. Look, mi gente, when I retired from the Army, I thought one chapter of service was ending. I'm done. What I quickly discovered was that service doesn't stop when we take off that uniform. For me, the next mission was the federal government. Man, I had an incredible privilege of continuing to serve our nation in several federal leadership roles, from working at Fort Meade supporting the Garrison Agency to serving as an EEO specialist and disability program manager, and later as an alternative dispute resolution coordinator for U.S. Department of Housing and Urban Development headquarters in D.C. Mi gente, I loved what I do. Throughout that journey, I helped employees resolve conflict, build programs that strengthen workplace culture, develop leadership training, expanded ADR services, and had the privilege of teaching leaders across the country, right? And I tell you something, it was an amazing experience working for the federal service, because behind every agency, behind every mission, behind every policy are dedicated public servants who wake up todos los días. They wake up every morning committing to making a difference. You know, most people never see what happens behind the curtains, right? Behind the scenes. They don't see the men and women who quietly solve problems, improve systems, protect our country, and support communities, and help move our nation adelante, forward. They don't do it for applause. They don't do it because they believe in something bigger than themselves, you know? And that's what public service is all about, mi gente. Today, as a motivational speaker, a certified personal trainer, a certified mediator, and an end-of-life death doula, that same commitment continues to guide me in todo lo que yo hago, everything I do, because titles may change, but the purpose, mi gente, doesn't. My mission has always been to serve, right? To, como se dice, to inspire, to encourage, to help people discover that no matter a donde tú empezaste, when life you started, right, the best chapter can still be ahead for you, you know? And that's why the Motivated Mindset exists, right? Because this podcast is about resilience, right? It's about leadership. It's about purpose, you know? It's about faith, growth, right? Culture, and the mindset that allows ordinary people to accomplish extraordinary things. We keep it real here. Real conversations, real stories, real lessons, right? And sometimes we'll laugh, right? And sometimes we'll reflect. Sometimes we will challenge ourselves, because it happens to me every time. But every episode is designed to leave you a little stronger than when you arrive, when you push that button, right? Because motivation gets you started. Mindset keeps you going. Now, let's talk about today's guest, right? Today, I have the honor of sitting down with someone who has dedicated his vida, his life, to serving our nation, not in the spotlight, but through quiet, impactful work that keeps government moving and people empowered. Our guest is Dr. Javier E. Inclán, Assistant Inspector General for the Management at the National Science Foundation Office of Inspector General, where he oversees human capital, information technology, budget, procurement, training, and key business operations that support one of our nation's premier scientific institutions. His federal career is nothing, como se dice, short of remarkable. Over the years, he served in leadership role with the U.S. Army, the U.S. Marshal Services and Department of Transportation, the U.S. Department of Agriculture, and now the National Science Foundation. That's, como se dice, decades of leading people, building organizations, and strengthening the public's trust in government. He also is a fellow of the National Academic of Public Administration and continues to shape the future of federal leadership, right? through organizations like CG, Leadership Innovation Committee, and the ACT, I say AIC Talent Community of Interest, helping develop the next generation, como se dice, of public servants, you know. So what I ask is, you know, grab a notebook, lean in, right? Because I have a feeling you're going to walk away inspired by this conversation. And one last thing I want to talk about, right? And I'm going to put this in there. You'll see it. If this conversation inspires you, if you believe leadership rooted in service can change vidas, lives, if you enjoy these conversations, right, and want to help us continue to build incredible guests for the Motivated Mindset, I dropped it in the YouTube in the chat. And as you see in front of you, please take a moment to like, subscribe, and share this episode. You know, your support helps us amplify stories that educate, inspire, and motivate people across the country and around el mundo, the world. I don't know, that sounds pretty cool. How you doing? Please help me now as we get ready. We're gonna welcome the MAN. That means the man, right? So somebody who truly embodies servant leadership. So give me a moment because we're about to make this happen. Captain, wow.
1: The interview of the week is brought to you by Jersey Mike's A Sub Above.
0: Javier, how you doing, my man? How are you doing?
2: Jose, I'm doing great, man. How you doing?
0: I am doing stupendous now that you're here, right? Hey, I'm just really proud to have you here. And I think before we start, people want to know who you are before you became these titles, where you're from, and so on.
2: Yeah, sure. So Javier Inclán, I was born and raised in northern New Jersey. My dad was Cuban. My mom is from Spain. My dad passed in 2011. Mm-hmm. But my mom's still kicking at 83, so she's doing great. Humble beginnings, parents worked hard. My dad left Cuba in 1961, went to Spain for a couple of years, did all his paperwork, did all the right things, came to the U.S. in 63, worked his tail off until, you know, he retired in the mid-90s and, you know, gave my sister and I a life along with my mom that we couldn't be more proud of. I always tell folks, because, you know, there's a stigma about immigrants, right, and about this country. You know, my dad teared up every time he heard the Star Spangled Banner. Wow. And he used to tell me, hijo, no matter what people say, no matter what happens, this is the best country on earth where you could give me and your mom an opportunity, which then we were able to pass on to you and your sister. So that makes me proud. Now that I'm a public servant, that makes me even more proud because I'm, you know, hopefully living a life that he would be proud of.
0: Wow. No, that is stupendous. I know same thing with my parents where they came. My dad came from Puerto Rico and, you know, we lived in the South Bronx and same thing. He said, hey, there is no country better than this. You know, you got to work hard, you know, somebody said, MJ, what's up, MJ? She said, amen, best country on earth. Hoo-wah. Thank you for that. You know, and Javier, who was some of your mentors as you were growing up?
2: Yeah. So even as a kid, you know, I went to Catholic schools. You know, some of the nuns in my school were, you know, they were tough, but they taught me some life lessons, some mm-hmm. teachers I had in high school. You know, I umpired and referee, you know, umpired baseball and softball, referee basketball, learned a lot from there. But it really got to, you know, so I also worked in local and state government. I had some amazing mentors and almost all of them were unofficial, right? Not a mentoring program, but right. people that, you know, just really were there for me. You were able to answer questions for me. I had a lot of sponsors, people that were in the room when I wasn't allowed to be in the room or wasn't able to be in the room that stuck up for me and spoke up for me and gave me opportunities. And then in the federal government, it was like something completely amazing. You know, people like a guy named Wanzi Gardner, Robin Bailey, you know, people that, you know, Rhonda Davis, just so many great people that taught me, you know, and were able to instill in me that work ethic and give me opportunities that I never thought, you know, somebody from Northern New Jersey would be able to get.
0: Northern New Jersey. Okay. I give you a break, bro. You know, that's okay, man. I'm from New York.
2: And, you know, hey, you're being sponsored by Jersey Mike. So,
0: right.
2: But I will tell you, Jose, something, I don't know if we talked about this before. I used to work at Monroe College in the Bronx on Fordham Road, on Jerome Avenue and Fordham Road. So.
0: Wow.
2: I know the area of the Bronx and the South Bronx very well.
0: No, it's funny. I never went more into Jersey other than the Palisades, you know, or something like that. This park that used to be there. I don't even think it's there anymore, you know. But you know,
2: Palisades Park, Freddie Boom Boom Cannon says
0: song about that. Hey, it's Atlantic City. Atlantic City's in Jersey, right?
2: Yes, it is. Yes, it is.
0: I love Atlantic City. I like to go up in there. No, that's cool. That's cool. You know, and you know what? Because I know for me growing up, a lot of values my parents. But what values your parents taught you that still carry today in your in these leadership positions for you?
2: Yeah, first and foremost, faith. Right. Okay. You know, belief in God, belief in, you know, that there's a higher power. You know, that part of, you know, family, you know, no matter what happened, 6 o'clock, 6:30, we'd be sitting at the dinner table, you know, don't miss a meal, you know, with the family when you're growing up. Right. That's not, that, that wasn't a good thing. And really work ethic. Right. And both of my parents at different times were on unemployment. You know, they lost their jobs and that was tough. And they tried to shield me and my sister from the negativity. Always had faith. Always said, hey, this is going to turn around. We're going to do okay. You know, my mom worked overtime a lot and, you know, trying to make, you know, being able to buy a house, in the early 80s, you know, really just, I saw firsthand what hard work and dedication meant. And it didn't matter what the paycheck was. It just mattered that they were telling us, no matter what you do, be happy with what you do, work hard and things will be all right.
0: Absolutely. Yeah. And that is something a lot of people come to this country do. And, you know, and those are some of the values that I got from them. For my parents, you know, and, you know, a lot of people choose different careers, you know. What made you choose service?
2: Yeah, I mentioned to you about my dad and what he taught me about this country and how he got here and how we work hard. Growing up, I saw a lot of, you know, growing up in an urban area, I saw a lot of folks struggle and how they use, you know, the services of the government to, you know, to be better. I worked in the local recreation department when I was in high school and in college, you know, so that, you know, exposed me to some of the local government stuff. And that's really what I wanted to do. I just wanted to give back. I saw that people were really doing it for the right reason. My experience, you know, in government has been that the majority of folks do it for the right reason. They want to improve, you know, the lives of the American people. And that's really what got me going. I said, if I could do something that, yeah, sure, it's going to give me a good life. But it's going to be able to make me proud at the end of the day and say, hey, I did something that was worthwhile. That's what it's about for me.
0: Yeah. And I know we talked about, you know, working when we were meeting earlier, how the federal government was something that I truly enjoyed, you know. And when we talk about, you know, how is public servant mindset different from simply working for a government organization?
2: Yeah. You know, that's a good question. To me, working for a government organization is really just that, where you work, right? I work at this agency or I work at that agency or in this department, that department. Having a public service mindset is about how you approach that work and the outcomes of the work, right? Regardless of what you do, you know, in public service, that mindset really has to be focused on, you know, why are you doing it and how are you doing it? You know, having a government email, or working in a federal building doesn't make you, you know, doesn't make you have a public service mindset. It's really your government worker. It's much more than that to me. Having that mindset means how do you approach that job and what are the outcomes that you're trying to achieve?
0: Yes, absolutely. I know one of the hardest things is always, you know, when they had USA Jobs, it's just trying to get in. And I tell people that is probably the most challenging part of applying for a federal job. But you know, once you get in, man, you know, they, como dicen, the world is your oyster. I learned that, you know, you do the work that you want to do. And I know you, especially you have led, como se dice, professionals in areas such as human capital, information technology, and other mission support functions. You know, how do you help employees in those roles recognize that they are directly contributing to the public mission?
2: Yeah, it's tough sometimes, you know, folks in the mission support areas, sometimes they don't see that connection. They don't see how they're supporting the mission. They hear about these agencies doing great things, you know, from a mission perspective, but they don't make that tie-in. And I've always tried from my perspective to make that link for them, right? You know, to make sure that they understand that what they do matters and this is why it matters. When I was at the Department of Transportation, we would say the mission is the train, but mission support is the tracks, right? Without the tracks, the train's not going anywhere. right?
0: Yeah, right, right.
2: And it's really, you know, in HR, if we hire a really outstanding, you know, employee or help somebody, a hiring manager, hire somebody outstanding because we put out great certificate, great announcement, all these things, that's the connection, right? You have something to do with Jose Flores being hired at HUD or Javier Inclán being hired at National mm-hmm. Science Foundation. You know, IT, if you develop an application that's going to help a criminal investigator do their job better to go see, you know, go, you know, find fraud in you know, some of the grants that NSF issues, that's, you know, being part of the mission. If you make sure that you do a process, improve a process that's going to save hours of time, you know, of those mission people, that is helping the mission. I'll give you a quick example. A couple of years ago, my office, the Office of Inspector General, we are responsible for mostly grant fraud, investigating grant fraud. But also what we do is over the last few years, since 2023, we've been investigating sexual assault in Antarctica. Mm-hmm. Believe it or not, make that connection, yeah. Right? So the National Science Foundation runs the U.S. Antarctic program in Antarctica. They have three bases. And, you know, there's folks that live in Antarctica, you know, for some time to do their mission. You know, do their scientific research and then have that logistical support as well. And unfortunately, there were some things that occurred that, you know, there needed to be a law enforcement presence there. And, you know, one of the things that we realized was that when we went down there, when the investigators went down there, or the auditors went down there, there wasn't much trust because we were using the NSF network run by contractors.
0: Right.
2: And we really felt from a MIT perspective that we really needed to have our own network. How the heck does that happen when you're in the most remote area in the world, pretty much, right?
0: Yeah.
2: So we sat down, I sat down with the director of IT who worked for me. And really we just sat down and we said, well, how about if we just did a satellite network on our own? And it was one of those like out of the box ideas. Mm-hmm. And he and his team did a lot of research. They came back, they gave some recommendations. And I sent one of our early career IT specialists to Antarctica with one of our colleagues, and they actually installed a satellite network that now we use 24/7, 365 days a year, that's up and running.

0: and you know, maybe U.S. Army civilians working up there and so on. That is incredible. You know, so you know, with that being said, what do you tell leaders who want, let's say, authority, but have not earned trust? You know, this is from Millie from Texas who asked that question. Not earned that trust.
1: Look, there needs to be a reset, right? Some leaders go in and look, I've been guilty of this. You know, you want to make so much change, you want to make so much impact. Yes, you think you're doing the right thing, but people that work for you, people that work with you, they know what they're doing. They're there for a reason. I always have this unofficial, mantra that when I go into a new organization, I don't change anything for 90 days, right? And I try to talk to people and I try to make my own opinion of, what the organization is, what the people are, and what the mission is. And I may have thoughts about how things could be done better, but that doesn't mean that there's not a different way of doing it and it ends up being, as good or even better. So trying to gain that trust from your employees is critical to be successful. And it's never too late, right? Even if you go a little too far, it's that self-reflection, right? Maybe doing a 360 study, getting that feedback from your folks. And then just doing a reset and trying to turn that around. If you don't have trust, man, it is really hard to lead. The days of, do as I say, not as I do, I don't believe in that. That may work in some organizations. And even sometimes it's a requirement because, okay, I heard you, I listened to you, but we're going to go this way and that's it. But at least they know that they had an opportunity to be heard, that they had an opportunity to be able to influence the decision and provide data. And maybe the leader's aperture is a little wider, but my thing is, even if I go in a different direction, I explain to them why, and that hopefully has them learn and has them grow in their careers.
0: And I can truly relate. When I was coming up through the military, and I when I had a leader that when I asked a question, explain it to me, and I didn't need them to agree with me, but okay, I see now, you know, just talk to me. And that gave me the trust to build in that leader because they took the time to walk me through why this was done. And so on. And because you're right, I don't see the big picture. And then when I became a leader, I learned from some of my best mentors and leaders to explain to my soldiers, hey, why we're doing this, and earn that respect because they're going to do what I tell them to do. But if I get that trust with them, they'll go with me wherever I need to go. You know, which brings me to the point, like, you know, what advice would you give somebody, an early career employee who wants to make public service a meaningful long-term career?
1: Yeah, be curious. Learn as much as you can. I've told some of the early career folks that they may not have started a family yet or even have any ties to a certain area. If somebody asks you to go travel somewhere, go travel somewhere. Just like I asked, my IT special, go down to Antarctica, for goodness sake, right? When are you going to get the opportunity to do that? You being in the military, you've been to, a gazillion different places, right? And you learn, you get those experiences. Learn from other people, listen, right? Provide your input, but also keep your ears open and don't think that you know everything, especially early on, because you may have the technical skill set that you learned at work, at school, but at work, the application may be a little different. I'd also say that public service is a very wide field, right? Even if you go into the government for a few years and you want to go to the private sector and get that experience and then bring that experience back to the public sector, what you learned, there's nothing wrong with that, right? To be able to go in and out. Even, working in the private sector, but supporting the government, also, part of public service and having that mindset. So don't limit your choices, don't limit your options. Also, some people feel that they're stuck in their agency. They just want to work in that one agency. I'm not saying to job jump or agency jump or anything or agency hop, too often, but keep your mind open, right? Especially in the mission support area where you could really do what you do in almost any agency. Keep that aperture open so that you could always, look at your career in a way that's much more broad, that your aperture is broader. And then if you want to go back to that agency, be able to bring back all the things that you learned elsewhere.
0: Absolutely. And we had a comment, McDaniel said, well said, keep learning. As we said, absolutely.
1: Migdalia knows about that.
0: Yes, he does.
1: Migdalia
0: He
1: knows
0: does.
1: about that. Yeah, absolutely.
0: And we have a this is from a LinkedIn user, user said, hola, Javier, what is the leadership lesson you learned the hard way, and how did it transform your approach to service, Yvette?
1: Yeah. Ooh, I always say that you learn a lot from great leaders. You also learn a lot from not so great leaders, right? And you look at them and you say, hey,

0: you know, hopefully if I'm in that situation, I won't do that. I won't go into specifics, but there was a time where I was put in a situation where I had to explain to a higher up, you know, that what they were doing was not the best way to do it from a financial perspective. Mm-hmm. And it was almost as if my boss was accusing me of accusing the leader of doing something, you know, that wasn't, you know, that was waste, fraud, and abuse or something like that. And it was something that stuck with me. And basically what I told this person, I said, look, I'm not accusing anybody of anything. I'm just giving you my perspective as a professional in my field. And my recommendation would be this. And you only get to spend this amount of money and you're going to get to the same outcome. And that person was like, oh, what a great idea. Thank you, Javier, no problem. And she left the room and I stayed in the room with my boss. I said, what the heck was that? And they were like, what do you mean? I said, you basically told your big boss that I was accusing the head of the agency of doing it. Like, that's not cool, right?
1: Right.
0: And I always, I mean, that was a leadership lesson that I learned. And, you know, from that point on, I was like, man, I have to assume positive intent. And I have to make sure that, you know, when I say things like that, or I ask somebody to do something, that I do it in a way that's in a positive nature, mm-hmm. as opposed to trying to deflect and not, you know, she didn't want to make the hard call and make that decision or make that, have that conversation. So she basically threw it on her subordinate. And, you know, I just, that still sticks with me a little bit. But it's something that, you know, it was a hard lesson to learn, but man, did I learn it? I learned it well.
2: Wow. That, yeah. And to go back to what you had said before about be curious, you know, and I remember when I first joined, then my leader asked me, hey, do you want to try something different? Put me on what they call detail. I think that's what they call it.
0: Yeah.
2: And he put me on a detail for 180 days. I end up loving it, you know, and I end up staying. And, you know, with that being said, you know, what's one habit every leader should develop?
0: Yeah, I think, you know, so I'm going to pull the thread on that detail. Because I think it's a good point. And I think the habit is to be open to opportunities, even if you're going outside your comfort zone. Yeah. So, November of 2018, so we're talking almost 8 years ago, the chief operating officer at NSF calls me up and says, hey, you know, the two executives in HR are leaving. One's retiring, the other one's going to another agency. And I was like, yeah, that's a bummer. You know, they're good people. And he's like, you know, can I ask you to go run HR for a little bit?
2: Wow.
0: And I was like, sir, you know, I was in facilities and security administrative services. And I was like, you know, I've written a position description or two in my life, but, you know, I'm not that guy. And he said, and I'll never forget it. And I love the guy to death. And he said, Javier, aren't you the guy that told me that the senior executive service was created to be able to lead any organization, even if they're not the technical expert in that, you know, work series? And I said, you son of a gun, you're using my words against me. And he says, so that means you're going to take it? I said, yeah, of course I'm going to take it. Here's the amazing part, right? So this November of 2018. My first day was December 9th of 2018. And 11, 12 days later, if you recall, it was the beginning of a 35-day government shutdown.
2: Yes.
0: So now I'm signing, you know, furlough notices to 1,500 employees. If folks didn't know me at NSF before that, they certainly knew me then. And I stayed in that job for 8 months until they found the permanent. And it was, Jose, it was the best experience in my federal career. Wow. It really gave me a great understanding of what HR really meant. Mm-hmm. I created such a bond with the people I work with. They're some of my closest work friends, even to this day, because, you know, we're battle buddies, right? You know, you have a 35-day shutdown. Nobody ever, you know, that was the longest one up until recently. It was the longest shutdown, you know, ever in the history of the government. So we're doing things that, you know, we had, you know, talk to OPM and talk to OMB and talk to all these folks and trying to figure out, you know, for what worked for our agency. And it was just a great, great experience. But the only reason that occurred is, and I don't think they would have made me do, right? Even though, you know, we joked about it, he probably would have let me off the hook. But he really, I give him a lot of credit. He gave me the opportunity and had that trust in me and my boss as well. So it was something that I really, really enjoyed. It was tough. It was hard. But man, if I would have said no, I would have missed out on really the best opportunity I was ever given in my federal career.
2: Absolutely. No, you know, you have to get people out of their comfort zone, you know, your employees, and put them in positions that they normally would not go. And that was a perfect opportunity. And then he used those words against you, what you said about, wasn't it you? And you're like, oh man, that was amazing. We have a question from a LinkedIn user. And the question says, when you think about legacy, what impact do you hope your public service leaves for the next generation of leaders?
0: Yeah. Integrity, that I did things for the right reason, that I made the tough decisions, even when it wasn't in my best interest, because it was in the best interest of the American people. And lastly, that what I did was all in service to the American people, to be able to leave the institutions that I either ran or worked in better than when I found them, and to be able to say that hopefully I did something to create the next generation of leaders that are going to come behind us, and that I imparted some wisdom to them so that they don't have to struggle through some of the things that some of us may have struggled throughout our career. I always say that people find it hokey when I say, I don't find it to be a nice to have or a good thing to do to mentor the next generation. As a senior executive, I think it's my responsibility to do that. And I think everybody should do it if they have the capacity to do it and they have the right intentions to do it. I currently serve as a mentor for OPM's LEAD program, which is Leadership for an Efficient and Accountable Government. I see some really strong GS-14s and GS-15s in these programs, and I envision them sitting in the senior executive chair at some point. And that makes me proud, Jose, because I was blessed. I said before, I had so many great mentors, but especially sponsors, people that told me about opportunities that were able to mold me in a way that, you know, allowed me to be ready, you know, give me the arrows in my quiver so that I could be prepared for the next opportunity. Even if it wasn't in that agency, people were just so not selfish. They were so kind. And even when they gave recommendations, they're like, I don't want to lose you, but man, did I give you a strong reference because I think you deserve it, right? So I think it's an opportunity for people to be able to give back. And again, it sounds hokey, but I really believe that in my heart of hearts, that our responsibility is to make sure that the next generation of leaders are sufficiently trained and sufficiently motivated to take on those opportunities, regardless of what the climate looks like. You know, sometimes people say, I don't even think it's worth being an SES, or I don't think it's worth being an executive, or I don't want to do this, or I don't want to do that. Well, if not you, then who? And if not now, then when? Right. So let's get ready. And hopefully I'm doing my little part. And that could be part of my legacy, that hopefully I left the institutions that I worked in a little better than when I found them, and that I helped mold the next generation of federal civil servants.
2: No, that is awesome. That is really good. I know for a lot of people, fear holds us back so much. Because let me tell you, when my SES asked me to take on that role, it was fear, but I said, you know what? Let me do it. And it was the best thing I ever did, because I became the ADR, personnel, and I loved it. It was, had I said, you know what? No, I'm okay. I would have lost a great opportunity for that. We have another question, and let's see. This one, McDalia, it says, have you ever had to deal with a situation where you became close with a colleague and that same person lied about you in order to get a job? How do you handle working with an individual after?
0: Luckily, I've never really been in that type of situation. That is brutal. I can't even imagine going through that. I could tell you that I've been in situations where, you know, I don't know if they lied about me, but they, you know, try to put me down in a certain way to try to make them, you know, look better instead of just trying to go in there themselves. They try to instigate some things with the hiring manager that I really didn't appreciate and I didn't learn about till after the fact. Mm-hmm. In that situation, I did get the job. Mm-hmm. But it was, I didn't find out till later, and it wasn't through them. And, I always tell people, I didn't pick me for a job. Somebody else picked me for a job, right? The hiring manager picked me for a job. You want to get mad, get upset, go get upset at the hiring manager. Don't get mad at me. But man, that would be something that I don't know if I could get over that, right? That's something that, you know, it's very easy to say, well, you got to get past it and work with the person. But man, if they lie on you like that, that is something that I don't know. That's a tough situation. Yeah, probably you have to have enough emotional intelligence and savvy to keep it moving. But that's always going to stick in the back of your head, right? And that trust that you said that, you know, that we had before probably isn't going to come back. I always tell folks, I'm of the opinion that I try to trust everybody from the beginning, right? Even though I'm from Jersey, you know, I don't have that cynical piece of me too much. So I try to give people the benefit of the doubt and try to be, really look at people as if they're coming from a place of good. Mm-hmm. But if I lose that trust, it's really, really difficult for me to get it back. I'll tell you a quick story. I had an employee once who we're looking to hire a contractor. Mm-hmm. And, you know, there were a couple of candidates that we're doing meet and greets with, right? Because we don't hire the contractor, the vendor does, but they gave us an opportunity to meet them. And I was like, okay, great. And there were two candidates that were really, really strong. And that contractor was going to work in my office, but I had my two colleagues with me. So I said, hey, you know, anything you want to say about, no, everything, you know, both of them are great. And I asked a question, look, do you have any history with these people or do you know them? Both of them said, nope. And then somebody told me, hey, I really think that one of the people in that room knows one of the candidates. Hmm. Now that's interesting. So I made the mistake of going on LinkedIn and there was a connection there. And there was an endorsement there from the person in the room. So I gave benefit of the doubt. So we had another meeting. I said, hey, if either one of you know one of the candidates, you know, and this guy was really pushing for this one towards the end. And I said, look, do you have, if you know them and you know the work quality, that's great. Nope. And I was like, can I see you in my office? Wow. And then I brought his boss in with him. He was a second line to me. So his first line worked for me. And I said, all right, I'm going to give you one last chance. Like I'm really being open. I said, one last chance. Do you know this person that you're really pushing hard for? And he's like, nope. So I pull up my phone. I put up LinkedIn and I show him his profile with the recommendation or the endorsement. Right. And he looked at me and he said, oh, is that how you're going to be? And I was like, oh, no, he didn't just say that. So I said, yeah, that's the way I'm going to be. I said, somebody actually mentioned this to me. I felt as if I needed to look into this. I gave you three different opportunities to come clean. It isn't even a problem. I hope that you know the person and that's why you're recommending them. But for you to just look me in the face, lie to me and then deny it and then say, oh, that's how we're going to be. You know, so needless to say, I sent them to his office. I talked to his boss. I said, look, you got to take care of this or I will. So she sent him home. He was really upset. A couple of days later, he came and, you know, apologized. But there was something still there, like, you know, for a long time that I was like, man, that trust eroded, right? Like, I really need to get over it. But how do I do that? And we ended up being fine. but man, it was just something to me. It's like, my word is my bond. My word means more to me than a signature, right? If you look at me in the face and you tell me something, that better be rock solid. Right. Because that's the way I am. And I try to be, you know, as easygoing as possible. But my word is my bond. And when they lied to me to my face, I was like, man, that's hard to get over.
2: That is a hard situation. I've dealt with some of those in the military, but it's a little bit different in the military. We can actually take action. But once that trust is gone, it's hard to lead. It's hard to lead within the organization. Absolutely. What we're going to do, we're going to take a quick commercial break. And when we come back, Javi, I want to talk about, you know, over these past 20 years, how your leadership has changed, if any, and also talk about NAFI roles and stuff like that. And we'll come back. And ladies and gentlemen, if you have any more questions, please continue to post and we'll be right back. Here we go.

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3: All right, welcome back, Javier. Thank you. Wait, what'd you think of that commercial, bro?
4: That's amazing. It's red, white, and blue. I love it.
3: Brother, if I had hair, te digo, but I don't, but, you know, that's one of my favorite songs, man. It's just stupendous. But I got a question from, Yvette. And before we get into this, she said, being a leader can feel heavy sometimes. What helps you stay calm and keep going when everyone depends on you?
4: Focus. All right, focus on the mission. Head down and do the work. Yeah, sometimes it's heavy, and we've been through a lot, you know, during my federal career. But man, it's just about, if people are relying on you, you have to put your best face forward. You know, you have to put on, you know, that face that is a positive, that's a positivity of, you know, coming from a good place, assuming positive intent. You know, there's times where it does get heavy and it does get difficult and challenging, and sometimes it doesn't work out and people can't understand why certain decisions are made. But at the end of the day, some things are just, you know, above our pay grade, as they say.
3: Right.
4: And it's like, no, well, this is the reason why, this is the best we got, and let's move forward and let's do the mission. And, you know, we'll get through this just like we got it through, you know, everything else over the years. And it's just trying to, you know, roll up your sleeves and do the best you can with the cards you're dealt. And sometimes it's working long hours or doing things that aren't, you know, exactly in your position description, but fall under the category of additional duties as assigned. Just trying to give them that positive outlook and say, it's going to be okay. Right. You know, come talk to me if you need to, you know, let's keep this moving. Let's focus on the mission. And at the end of the day, you know, we're going to be better off for it.
3: Absolutely. No, that's great. I know when I was a leader, the biggest thing is making sure that the people who work for me knew that I was approachable, you know. That's big, you know, because we even have, and I know when in my last organization, we had like an open door policy, but make sure you use your chain of command before you come see me. Let your leaders, give them an opportunity, you know, before you come see me. But you're right. And another thing, presence is so big. When I was in, and even at the job, just being there, making sure that, you know, hey, I'm here to support you. Can't be there all the time, but I understand. That whatever I'm giving you, you know, you're going to make a difference, and trusting your subordinates to do the right thing. But I'm here if you need any more guidance or whatever. And, you know, another question we got, where do you see the biggest gap between what employees need and what leaders think employees need? You know, so.
4: Yeah, I think the biggest gap is a gap in understanding, understanding what the mission is and what the mission needs. From the employees and from the leader to be accomplished. And that starts with communication, right? Being able to communicate with your subordinates, with your colleagues, explain what they need and explain what they need to do. But then listen, right? Listen to what the employees are telling you. Sometimes, you know, they're telling you things that you're not, you know, you're hearing, but you're not listening to. And I think that, you know, we can't be making too many assumptions because that could go down a rabbit hole and it's going to be really difficult to come back from, but trying to understand where they're coming from. For example, sometimes folks think that they need a certain class to do better or, you know, something like that. And maybe there's no money, you know, to send them to that class. So then as a leader, what do I do to give them that, you know, that experience or that knowledge in order for them to, you know, do their work better? So there's always that open communication that needs to occur. And it's got to be bilateral, right? It's not just the leader telling the employee. It's, you know, you got to listen as a leader and be able to understand where that employee is coming from. And maybe they have a misunderstanding of something or you know, their concept is incorrect. Well, then let them know that and try to come to a mutual understanding.
3: Okay. No, that absolutely. We have another question. And the question said, great dialogue. Any advice for aspiring senior executives on what paths to pursue while managing others and sometimes managing up? How do you advocate for yourself to ask for training opportunities?
4: Yeah, so I'll answer the last one first. Justification, right? Whenever somebody asks me about, you know, leadership development program or training that they need, I always ask them to give me a quick blurb on two things. How is this going to help you as the employee? and how's it going to help the organization, right? What are you going to bring back to the organization that's going to make it better, that's going to make you do your job better, which then improves, you know, the mission. I'm big on development, but there has to be a nexus to the job, right? If I'm going to spend, you know, public dollars, I have to make sure that there's that nexus. I think my best advice for aspiring senior executives is continue doing your job, but also, and I mentioned a little before about aperture, right? So many people I've talked to and tried to mentor love their agency and just wanted to be an executive at their agency. I actually told somebody who went for a job a couple of times, didn't get it. And, you know, they were frustrated and they came to talk to me. And I said, look, I have two questions for you and they may be two different answers. Do you want to be a senior executive or do you want to be a senior executive at this agency?
3: Right.
4: There's two different answers potentially. And they told me, well, I want to be a senior executive at this agency. And I said, well, I said, that's fine, but you just limited your opportunity significantly and you may retire as a 15 if you don't open up your aperture. And that's exactly what happened. They ended up retiring as a 15 because they wanted to stay in that agency no matter what. You know, some people tell me, I want to, you know, this is my boss's job is a job, you know, for me. Great.
3: Right.
4: But you're not hiring you. Right. So make sure A, that you're prepared for the job. Mm-hmm. But if not, you know, if you don't get it, make sure that you start looking, you know, for other opportunities. And the higher up you go, the broader your aperture is, and the less deep has to be your technical, right? I mentioned before about being the HR director for a few months at NSF. I don't consider myself an HR professional. You know, I could be an HR leader, right? And HR falls, you know, under my purview, and I could run an HR shop like I did, but I didn't grow up in the HR world. I wasn't a 201 since I was a GS5, right? So it's just trying to make sure people understand not to cut themselves short, right? That if you're a contracting specialist, maybe you could do an administrative services job because they have procurement under it, but they also have facilities and security and some other things, right? But they need a procurement person more than anything else. And you don't know that unless you give it a shot, all right? So don't limit yourself when you're on USA Jobs that you mentioned before. And don't limit yourself when people are giving you opportunities to expand, you know, your horizons and to be able to give you, you know, that different look from a different seat, right? One of my mentors, Robin Bailey, always said, you know, you see from where you sit, right? You know, but if you don't get to sit in that chair, you don't get to see what that individual was going to see. It's sometimes it's tough, right? And it's a tough pill to swallow. I've been in a position where I thought I was going to get my boss's job. It didn't happen. And I just said, okay, well, no big deal. I'm not going to get mad. You know, what am I going to do about it? Well, you start looking and, you know, if you don't think you want to stay in your current job, you start looking. And ultimately, you know, I left that agency and, you know, it worked out well for me, but you have to have control of your own career at some point, because there's only so much other people are going to be able to do for you.
3: Right. No, excellent. Those are excellent guidance for that. And before I let you get a chance to say your last words, and if people want to get a hold of you, Javier, this is the best way to get a hold of you.
4: Absolutely. Absolutely. LinkedIn is a great platform to get in touch with me and send me a message or, you know, connect with me there.
3: Yeah. So ladies and gentlemen, also this will be once this recording, if you don't get it now, you'll be able to go back and definitely get this or reach out to me and I'll make sure you get it. And Javier, as we draw down toward the end, I want to ask you a question. What keeps you grounded?
4: Yeah. The mission focus, right? Taking care of my folks, being able to do something that's worth doing. You know, as I said, you know, it's not our institution. It's the American public's institution. It's not our money. It's the American public's money. What we do, regardless of what agency you work for, you're doing something on behalf of this great nation that we live in, and even local and state, right? I'm not just saying federal, right? Any level of government, right? You're doing it for the people that you serve, the constituents, and I would say that what keeps me going is that public service mindset that we've been talking about throughout this entire podcast.
3: Yes, sir.
4: You know, the ability to be able to sit at the end of the week and say, did I have a good week or not, and what did I do, what could I do better, and then taking care of your folks, right? Mm-hmm. giving them the opportunities that they need, giving them, you know, the room to grow. You know, I just recently, one of my best employees decided to move to another agency. And, you know, he called me up and he said, hey, you know, I have some bad news for you. And he told me, and I said, that's not bad news. That's sad news for me.
3: Right.
4: But this is an opportunity for you to be able to expand your horizons and do something that you really want to do. And now I have another member of my board of directors at a different agency that I could call and say, hey, what are you doing over there? You know, we're having a similar challenge over here.
3: Right.
4: So, you know, that's what keeps me grounded. And I'll tell you one thing that I'm so proud of. A guy I work with in HR, as a matter of fact, he left NSF and he went to a different agency. He called me a couple of weeks ago and he said, hey, I just want to let you know, I got my SES. And I was like, man, that's great. And it was awesome to be able, you know, we worked together for a long time and, you know, we had a lot of good conversations. I never thought anything of it. And he said, but, you know, you were one of my strongest mentors. And I was like, oh, man, that made me feel great. Can you pin me?
3: Wow.
4: Man, I'm driving down to Fort Lee, Virginia, a couple of weeks. I'm going to be able to stand in front of his family and his colleagues. And it just chokes me up that somebody that, you know, I considered a colleague, somebody who's a great guy, and he considers me his mentor. And for him to ask me to have the honor of pinning the SES pin on him just means the world to me. And that right there is an example of what keeps me grounded and what keeps me moving forward. Because anything I could do to help the next generation, I'm certainly going to do. And what an honor.
3: Well, that is an honor. Oh, that is one of the best honors when you're able to pin somebody like that. That is stupendous. And we got one more question, and I think you answered part of it, but what motivates your mindset and what should listeners take with them after hearing your story today?
4: Anything can happen to anybody. If this kid from Northern New Jersey got to where I am, you know, we could all do it. You know, just work hard, stay focused, learn as much as you can, stay curious, get as many mentors as you can. You know, some people reach out to you, they don't even know you. They may send you some on LinkedIn and say, you know, hey, you know, can I be your mentor? Or, you know, you want to be, you know, can you be my mentor? You know, just be open to opportunities. And they'll come. I will say this, that patience is also a virtue. And sometimes things happen for a reason and you just don't know why at that particular time, why something didn't happen. And it could be because you have something even better in store for you. You just don't know it.
3: Wow. Thank you. Hey, Gabby, I want to say, you know, thank you for reminding us that leadership isn't about, como se dice, titles. It's about service, integrity, and making a positive impact on the lives of others. I would tell you that your journey is proof that life dedicated to serving others truly leaves a lasting legacy, which you definitely will leave. Any last words, anything else you would like to say, Javier, before we go off the air?
4: Now, I would just say that it is such an honor to be here, Jose. It's an honor for me to be a public servant. It's been just a great ride for me, and I have quite a number of years to go in front of me, but I look forward to them, and I just want to thank everybody for being here, and if anybody needs to connect with me, you know, please do so.
3: Yeah, thank you so much. And I will put this up one more time before we have to. Somebody needs to, you know, get in touch. He's on LinkedIn. If you don't get the QR code, just look up his name. But ladies and gentlemen, I want to say thank you for being here. Javier, gracias por todo, and have a blessed day. Gracias for everything that you do, sir.
4: Thank you very much. You too. And thank you for your service, Jose.
3: My pleasure. Thank you, sir. Auf Wiedersehen.
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0: Yo, what is up? What is up? Happy Sunday, happy fun day. It is I, the big dog, the vanilla gorilla. We are the only two here today. Our person had a family emergency, texted us earlier.
1: As you guys can see, it says the Shaprock Collection was supposed to join us today. Like you said, they had a family emergency. They did let us know. Granted, it was, you know, short notice, but things happen. We're going to have that interview. Don't you worry.
0: We can't create a miracle.
1: Don't you worry.
0: We're going to stay off for a little while because I got things I got to do. So. I don't know where the OG
1: Hold
0: is.
1: On. I'm just fixing the audio, guys.
0: I don't know where the OG is right now. He has the information, so it is what it is.
1: Right.
0: It is what it is, so let's get to it.
1: Hold on, guys. There we go. Sometimes the microphone wants to cut out on us. If you guys watching can't hear us, let us know.
0: So let's...
1: I guess we're going to start with this first. Because you got one and I got one. So, I actually want to give a big, huge shout out. I don't know where my package is. Here somewhere. To the fine people. La Flor de Dadia. They've been sending a lot of packages out to people. I got one. I got one cigar left. The Milagroso, Robusto. The little known fact that I like, I don't know if you guys can see that, is the ring gauge is actually on the back of the wrapper or the band. So I kind of like that. Beautiful presentation, beautiful box. Yeah. That was good. So was the box press. But came in this beautiful packaging of the Travel Humidor. You got a black one. I got a gray one. Somebody else got a different black one. Oh, you did get a different one, I think, than I got. That's cool. Came in this beautiful, beautiful. You guys can see Instagram, this beautiful bag with a box. And there's a price list somewhere. I don't remember exactly what I did with it, but it's here. So now let's talk about these guys. Sat down with them during the week. I'm going to light up one of theirs now. I've been smoking through these. These are fantastic cigars. Revere Cigars. You guys have been seeing me post it, talk about it on the interwebs. They have three blends. They have the one lamp, which is this Connecticut. They have two lamps, which is this Habano. And then they have the Midnight Ride. They come in a Toro and a Robusto. The history behind it is absolutely fantastic. I am. The history behind it, I think, is absolutely fantastic.
0: Yeah.
1: This is something that you guys should watch. The interview will be on the YouTube on Friday at 5 p.m. It goes live. So stay tuned for that. They also, not only did they send us that, they sent us a handful of stickers, a bunch of different ones. Against the Tyranny, Forever, Revere Cigars, Aim Towards Freedom. 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You guys make out with a great hat, great design, collaborative effort by myself and the guys over at Four Johns. And then Revere also sent us, I don't know if you guys can see that, but a Revere branded Glencairn glass. And the story behind why he did these such things is actually kind of cool. Makes a lot of sense. We also got the Revere Cigars pistol lighter.
0: Let's get back to Glencairn. Why do they call him Glenn Cameron Bryant?
1: Because I believe from what I've understood and I've read and spoke to so many different people,

0: We are back. Happy Sunday. Happy fun day. It's just me and Joey today for some deranged reason. Dennis didn't get on. That's okay. It's going to be a long but short show. Talk about a few things, then call it a day because I got some things to do. Joey got things to do. And that's the way it works on a Sunday sometimes.
1: As I was saying. There we go. Our interview with Revere Cigars will be dropping on Friday at 5. They did send us a lot of nice stuff. Great, great, great cigars. They come in a Toro and a Robusto. Nate is a great guy.
0: Nate's an awesome dude.
1: He's got a lot of

0: This Habano's really good.
1: It's a little tight.
0: This one lamp is pretty decent.
1: That one lamp is good. It's a very good Connecticut that even seasoned cigar smokers can smoke and enjoy.
0: I'm not a Connecticut smoker.
1: So I'm pairing my Midnight Ride with a nice coffee.
0: So am I. Shout out to my boy, Matty Rocks.
1: Whose birthday was yesterday? Happy birthday, Matty.
0: Shout out to Matty Rocks. It's his birthday.
1: So, it's probably him.

0: So, not only they sent us a beautiful lighter, also go to their website, pick up their cigars. They are fantastic sticks. They come in a Robusto and a Toro. A box of Toro for 10, I believe, is 137 or 140, and then a box of Robusto is 135, something like that. Five pack is $30, or three pack is $30. Averages out to like $12 a stick.
1: Not bad sticks.
0: No, absolutely fantastic.
1: I
0: They're
1: paid
0: made out of
1: twelve.
0: the.
1: I paid $12 for this.
0: They're also made out of the same factory as our friend of the show as well, Grouchy Monkey Cigars. His interview is also up on the YouTube to learn about him and his brand, which he'll be back on at some point. Henderson Ventura from Odd Ventura Cigars will also be on here as well. I'm in talks with him to come back to the show. We have Caribe Bliss Cigars next week. His cigars are sitting right next to me. Then we have we also have United Cigars coming back on to talk about their independent cigar that they're releasing from the Firecracker line. They got such a good review, they came back and made it a mainline. We have Knucklehead Cigar Company and Drifting Drams Coffee Company coming on as well. So we'll be pairing
1: He does all the pairing,
0: we'll
1: not
0: be
1: just the
0: pairing
1: okay.
0: their coffee with Knucklehead Cigars. They actually wanted to come on. They were supposed to come on by themselves, but then they decided to come on with a cigar company, and they picked that date, so that's what we'll be pairing that day. All three of us. There's a lot we got working. Don't worry. I know we keep saying samples are coming. We're having issues with our bands. That is being sorted out. Don't worry.
1: With our promoter.
0: With, well, not promoter, with our blender.
1: Our blender, yeah.
0: With our blender and I guess roller, if you want to call it that. He's working on them. I sent him a couple different ideas to see what works. Our hat on Four Johns is absolutely
1: Our
0: fantastic.
1: shirt is awesome.
0: Our shirts are awesome. Those two out of the three shirts were designed by myself with our logo. The other one was our LJN inspired action figure one. The other shirt that's up there was a design that Four Johns had made for us that they liked and thought would fit, so we ran with it. The hat is also a collaborative effort design between myself and the people over there at Four Johns. I gave them the idea. I said, this is what we're looking for. They shot me back one. They didn't like that design, so they made another one that is now on our website. You can get it at fourjohnsapparel.com. Check their bio for all that stuff. 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It'll take you to wherever you need to be for your podcasting needs, your merchandise needs. Go get your Smoke and Sounds podcast merch as well as Four Johns and us all in one spot, all your favorite people in one place now. Let's touch on some wrestling stuff because there's quite a bit, not that happened. There's some stuff that has kind of transpired. I think the biggest thing right now is Busted Open Radio is now WWE Radio 24/7. So the first pay-per-view to be covered live on SiriusXM, what is it, channel 157, I think it
1: They don't
0: is.
1: work for WWE.
0: That's kind of
1: Dave
0: a.
1: said he doesn't work for WWE. He owns Busted Open.
0: Oh, and that's kind of a half and half thing. It's a little odd because they did get rid of a lot of people who are critical of WWE. So,
1: Thunder Rose is no more with him.
0: yep. Tommy Dreamer's under a Legends deal. Bubba's under a Legends deal. Mark's under a Legends deal. So it's a very interesting thing to see transpire. I'm excited. They're going to cover SummerSlam live on air two nights. Two nights. Which I'm personally excited about SummerSlam. I know a lot of people weren't. I mean, the one I'm probably most excited for at SummerSlam, to be quite honest with everybody, minus the Brock match, because we all know how that's probably going to go. Punk and Cody's going to be good. I'm personally excited for Gunther versus the former NWA champion, multi-time, multiple-time TNA champion, multiple-time tag team champion across every promotion he's been to, the national treasure, Nick Aldis.
1: I am
0: personally excited for that. I want to see where this comes, because I know I'd seen an interview with Chris Van Vliet where Nick had spoke about coming back to the ring, and he said it's not something, he's not fully retired from the ring. When he came in, he told them he's willing to work, but only when it's, you know, if they feel it's permitted, then that's what he wants to do. And he obviously gave up his GM role. So I'm hoping that this turns into an in-ring career in the WWE for Nick. But I'm hoping they let Nick be Nick. Like, they let him do what he does, and I hope they don't make this
1: a gimmick.
0: A squash match, really. Because I don't think that's a service. That's not a service to Nick at all. It's not a service to Gunther, because if anybody's going to be able to go with Nick, it's going to be Gunther. Now, granted, I would like to see Cody and Nick for a title. Because if you guys didn't see their match at NWA 70, I believe it was, when they wrestled for the NWA world title, the 10 pounds of gold, probably the most legendary title in the business. It was a fantastic match.
1: Yes, it was.
0: That match was absolutely insane. So I am personally very excited for this. I really am. I told everybody if they did this, that's what was going to happen. So I think I'm excited for that. You know, I know I'm excited for that. Punk and Cody is going to be good. Cody's expected to turn heel. If Cody turns heel, no more Kingdom music. I don't know what his new entrance music will be. I want to say Seth might walk away with the belt.
1: He could.
0: Yeah,
1: it's time for what's his name to take a step back now.
0: There we go. These flavors on this cigar are actually very good. you have that really like dark chocolate note. You have that deep espresso. You got that pepper on the retrohale. I like it. So far, everything we've smoked from Revere has been absolutely fantastic. So back to SummerSlam. Brock and Oba, I'm excited to see it in the Hell in the Cell, see what happens. I don't know.
1: Oba's going to win.
0: I want to say Oba wins and Brock calls it a career.
1: For the second time.
0: Well, the first one was unplanned. The talk was he was always going to retire at SummerSlam in Minneapolis. That was always the talk, is he was going to hang it up there, and that was going to kind of be it. The women's ladder match for the interim title is going to be very good as well. I mean, this card is okay. You have your big marquee matches. Nick Aldis and Gunther was a huge addition to SummerSlam. I don't know if it's going to be night one, night two, but you're going to have the four-way match to a number one contenders match at SummerSlam, which I believe, I don't know who won that. I didn't even look, but there's a potential that one person could wrestle both nights.

0: They wanted to add him to SummerSlam. There's talks that they want to bring Tom Brady in. I mean, I get the inclusion of celebrities, but I think it's also getting to be a little out of hand. Pat McAfee is a good addition because Pat can actually wrestle.
1: Yeah, what are they gonna do with Tom Brady?
0: I don't know.
1: Throw him a fucking football?
0: Yeah, I'm not sure. Deflated one. Again, I don't know. There's talks that AJ comes back and is a participant in the ladder match. It's a very up in the air kind of situation. Yeah, I right now the card I don't think is going to shape up to be what people think it is, but you have a week to finish telling your stories and get more matches.
1: Correct.
0: So you have the pre-show match, you have the six-man tag, Royce Keyes, LA Knight, and Solo Dolo Sikoa, as he called himself, versus the Bloodline. Then you have the six-woman tag match, the Bellas and Paige versus Fatal Influence. That should be a decent match. But let's kind of get to let's jump from WWE now to AEW tonight. 6 p.m. is the buy-in. 7 p.m. kicks off the main show. Now that card is going to be a very, very, very good card. A lot of people are gonna say no. I beg to differ. So on the pre-show, you have the Conglomeration versus the Lethal Twist for the AEW Trios titles. For the Lethal, those who don't know the Lethal Twist, it's Big Shot, Lee Johnson, Blake Christian, and Jay Lethal taking on the Conglomeration, which consists of Roddy, Orange Cassidy, Kyle O'Reilly. I'm very excited for that match. It's going to be a good match to kick off the night. Then you have, this is just the way it's listed. That doesn't mean it's necessarily going to be what opens the main card and closes. You have Tekla versus Willow for the title. You have Mark Davis versus Andrade El Idolo for the AEW National title. You have Kenny Omega versus Kevin Knight for the AEW Men's World Championship. You have Tommaso Ciampa, the Psycho Killer, versus the Painmaker, Chris Jericho, which we haven't seen in AEW in a very, very, very long time, if at all, if I can remember correctly, in a no-holds-barred match. You have Kyle Fletcher versus Bandido for the AEW International title. Everyone is banned from ringside, from the Don Callis family, from Brodito and his allies. Then you have Cage and Cope versus the Death Riders, which the Death Riders team will consist of Claudio and Pac, but we all know they don't come alone for the AEW tag team titles. Then you have the other set of Death Riders, Jon Moxley and Will Ospreay versus the Young Bucks, or as Jim Cornette calls them, the Buckaroos. Then you have Hikaru Shida versus Maya World for the AEW TBS Women's Championship. Then you have probably what I think is going to steal the show. Well, there's a couple of show stealers. These last two matches are going to, I think, in my opinion, are going to be show stealers. The six-way ladder match to determine the number one contender for the international title. It's going to be Jack Perry, the Beast Mortals, Commander, Speedball Mike Bailey, Nick Wayne, and El Clon, which I think that match is going to be a show stealer for sure. Because you got a lot of guys that like to move and groove and shake and high flying action. So it's going to be a very, very, very good match.
1: Possibility.
0: Now, the main event is a match AEW probably hasn't seen. Ring of Honor, I think, was the last one that seen it, but it was a double dog collar match between FTR and the Briscoes, which probably goes down in history as one of the greatest matches for tag team dog collar matches. Now, this match is the Bang Bang Gang, Jay White, and Juice Robinson versus the Dogs, David Finlay and Clark Connors, in a double chain tag team match, which means they're all going to be chained to each other. I am thoroughly excited for that one. Because for those who know the history of David Finlay and Jay White and Clark Connors, they have kind of chased each other around for the last 11 years when Jay.

0: left to come to AEW. David Finlay is the one that laid him out and took over as the new leader of the Bullet Club. But the Bullet Club, from what I remember, has now kind of been disbanded in AEW, in not AEW, in New Japan. And is they just went by the Dogs, or the Bullet Club War Dogs. Now they're just the Dogs. So I'm excited for that. I think those two matches could be show stealers. I mean, they all could be a show stealer, but those two matches specifically stand out to me personally that I think can steal the show. They are going to be fantastic matches. That card alone is going to be one of my favorite ones.
1: I'll be back.
0: That we've seen. I think Jay White being his first real match back in a tag team with Juice Robinson for the Bang Bang Gang is going to be so fun to see, because all those guys know how to wrestle. They know how to fight. I mean, this is really, that match really is just going to be an all-out war, if we're being completely honest. I think it's going to be a very bloody, bloody war. And that's okay, because that type of match would call for an unholy amount of blood. I think Tony booked this card very good. Kevin Knight and Kenny Omega is going to be an interesting match to see. That whole card, man, really, AEW's kind of been, they shied away from their roots for a little while. Now they're kind of going back. I think they're almost there. So it's happening. But, yeah, that is that show tonight. I'm going to try to watch it, do my best. Go get it on HBO Max. It's only $39.99 for HBO Max subscribers. Definitely worth the money, I will tell you that. So, yeah, these cigars, man, these Reveres are absolutely fantastic. The draws on them are effortless. The burn is great. I mean, I smoked the Connecticut for about, we were talking, granted, it was about an hour and a half, 2 hours smoke, but that's because I was putting it down to talk and, you know, hang out, and I forgot to puff and whatever. But it you get your burn time out of it. You get your money's worth. I think it's a great cigar. The Connecticut, which is the one lamp. Then you have the Habano, the two lamps. And this is the Maduro, the three lamp. Or the, not the three lamps, Midnight Ride. He's got a few other ones coming out. Stay tuned on Friday at 5 for our show. If it's not Friday at 5, it's Wednesday. I don't remember. Just go check the YouTube channel, Turnbuckles and Stogies Pod. It'll pop up. You'll see it. It'll be scheduled as a premiere. The apparel on Four Johns is coming. If you guys want to see a specific thing, let me know and I'll see what I can do to make it happen. Specific cigar vendors, makers, manufacturers, whatever. Let us know. Drop a comment in the video. Go give us a review on Spotify, Apple Music, anywhere you get your podcasts. It helps people see us more. And, I mean, there's a lot of content for you guys to watch on there and listen to. There's like 2.5-3 years worth of content on there. So you got a lot of time to catch up. You just got to put the time in. So on that note, guys, let's take a quick commercial break and we'll be right back.

Yes, sir. Yes, sir. We are back. We are live and in color, hanging out with you fine people on this Sunday. So I was reading, right, how they said Bayley's out of her contract. She's going to AEW. And, you know, they took her off the SummerSlam tryouts and this and that. And, I mean, if they did... If she is getting out of her contract, kudos to her. She doesn't re-sign, that's totally understandable. I mean, I'd love to see her flourish in an AEW, in a TNA. I think there's a lot out there for a Ring of Honor. There's a lot for free agents now out there, which there's a lot of free agents that just came up. You had Joseph Sawyer, Joe Gacy, but Joe Gacy is dead according to him. Samuel Shaw, Eric Redbeard, Uncle Howdy, a.k.a. Bo Dallas. You have Zelina and Aleister Black becoming free agents. The Motor City Machine Guns, which to me was criminal that they were released. Absolutely criminal. Yeah, that list is crazy. Sheamus is gone now. Like, that list is absolutely insane. And then you have Mike Santana show up, and who is now signed to NXT. I think that's a great, great thing for him. He proved his worth on his own, proved who he is without being in a tag team, which we all knew he could go anyway without being in a team. But I think it's good that he's getting his shine and being able to do what he does and do what he loves. So that's gonna be fun. I want to see where they go with this. They're shooting him at Tony D'Angelo right away, which I think is absolutely fantastic for them, because that's a rivalry that kind of was there and has always been there. And people have never caught on to it, which if you haven't caught on to it, then you ain't paying attention. Oh, yeah, they're, man. There's just so much going on now with wrestling and everything else as far as contracts, and it's so hard to keep up with now. But I do like the fact that Nick Aldis is finally getting his shot on the big stage and is being allowed to do what he does. And hopefully he does what he does best and they let him show out and kind of show what he can do. Yeah, there, man, there is absolutely an awful lot. I mean, you could talk independence. You can talk whatever you want. You got ACW coming up in August on the 15th, I believe it is, or the 13th at Barton Orchards in Poughkeepsie or Poquag, wherever you want to put it, New York. Those shows always show out. Go back to last week and watch our Independence Day coverage. We did a lot of coverage on that. And those guys over there, great, great company, put on great shows all the time. I absolutely enjoy them. They always manage to show out, and it's something that I think is a lost art. They tell stories. They always have a storyline, something going. And they're able to tell stories with the guys that they have. But you have Killer Cross, their champions. The Now is their tag team champions. As of right now, Steph DeLander is the women's champion. And then you have Face is the cruiserweight champion. They do a lot. So I'm very, very excited to see where they go. What's up, Timothy? Glad you're doing okay, brother. Thank you for tuning in and hanging out with us. We appreciate it. So, yeah, like I said, guys, this independence rise that we're now having, you know, is absolutely, it's been on the rise for years, but having companies like Awesome Championship Wrestling, and I keep using them because they're
they're showing what a small company can be, but also make waves at the same time, and that's what they're doing. And we all at NBR love you as well, brother. Glad you're doing okay. Thank you for your service again. And we're glad you're home safe and doing good. And hope you get better. Yeah, like I said, guys, it's they got that show in August. And then in October is Mischief Night 2, where you're going to see Joseph Sawyer versus Killer Cross for the title. You'll see Steph DeLander versus Shotzi. I don't know what the tag team scene is looking like. Cruiserweight title-wise, I don't know who they're going to put in there. You could put Real One. You could put Lamo or Limo, however you say his name. I'm going to butcher that name every single time, unfortunately. You could see Leo get back in the mix. Then you kind of have, you know, for a lot of these, there's a lot of debuts that can happen. Being that a lot of people, 60 days, 90 days, will be up. Who knows? Richard Holiday might come back. We don't know. You have the national champion that'll be there. Zach Clayton, the reality. Again, it's that company, man, is gonna, when they take off, they're gonna take off. If they've already taken off quite a bit. And when they actually, you know, when people finally catch on and realize what they're missing, it's gonna be crazy. So, you know, it's something that to be on the lookout for, to watch. Definitely worth it. So on that note, let's take a quick commercial break and we'll be right back.

0: What is up? What is up? We are back. I am the big dog. That is the Vanilla Gorilla. And this is Turnbuckles and Stogie's Pod, and you can find us on all streaming networks.
1: And this will be up today, at some point today. This will be up on all your streaming platforms. It'll be up on... We did talk a little bit about Friday Night Wrestling. Yes, we did. We talked about Friday, because that was kind of the lead-up to this weekend. But, again, you had TNA on Thursday. I didn't get to watch that, I don't believe, so I have to watch that. I'm looking forward to tonight, which is AEW Redemption 2026, first one they did in Montreal. Speedball goes home. You have Edge and Christian going back to Canada. So I'm excited, but like we said, guys, go over to 4John's, pick up our merchandise. The hats are fantastic. I have to order one myself.
0: Yes.
1: I kind of gave them a design. I was looking for, they ran with it. They put it up on the site. I just didn't have a chance to order it yet, but that's okay. I'll order it for myself.
0: Who's this dude coming?
1: Timothy Hendricks.
0: Oh, no.
1: He's from MB, watches on MBR.
0: Oh, okay, cool. Thanks for watching, brother. Appreciate you.
1: Listen, that website, those guys over there do great things. They were on our show. If you go back a few weeks or a month, whatever it was,
0: Stipe 4John's.
1: You'll see our episode with 4John's Apparel. They are now a proud partner, sponsor, whatever you want to call them, of Turnbuckles and Stogies. So you'll be seeing a lot more of them, a lot more of their merchandise. Again, cigars are coming. We're having issues with our bands getting printed because they're not printing the right way. They're not printing perfectly, I should say.
0: Hopefully we'll have them this week for next week.
1: I would like to have them in hand in the next week or so. That way we can kind of get the ball rolling, finalize the blend, and get it out to the people. Because I think that's the best way to do it, is to finalize the blend and get it out to the people.
0: And they're not expensive.
1: They're not going to be expensive. They're not going to break your bank. They're going to probably be
0: $50 for a 5-pack.
1: 50 to 55 a 5-pack, which averages out to 10 to 11, 10 to 10.50 a stick, $11.
0: Shipped and delivered to your door.
1: So you're not getting killed on pricing. They'll be shipped to you from us. We'll take care of all that. Don't worry, it'll get to you. You'll enjoy them. And then you'll have your own cigars to smoke with us, and when we get them in and we finalize it, we'll make sure we set up a day where we're going to be on here smoking our cigars.
0: Correct.
1: And the people at home can smoke our cigars.
0: Correct.
1: With us.
0: Correct.
1: There's a few things we got going on. Like I said, I'm more excited about the merchandise that I've put together with these guys. There's still a few more designs in the works that I like. I'm finalizing them on my side. I got to play around with the designs. You'll see some other inspired-esque designs that we do. But we're going to run with those three designs right now. If you guys want other ones or kind of what you're looking at, let us know. Shoot us a message. Shoot us a comment on the video and let us know. Because I think your feedback is important to us as well. But your shirt, you're looking at $25 a shirt, which really is not bad.
0: $30 for a hat, that's not bad.
1: It's $25 with $5 shipping, I believe. And then your hats are $30 with $5 shipping. So $35 shipped to your door. You too could be wearing a Turnbuckles and Stogie's hat.
0: So
1: our cigars right now are being made in Florida. We're testing the blends. We haven't tested them yet. They are going to be great quality cigars. I've smoked a lot of stuff coming from that manufacturer. They're not contracted with. We're just kind of working with. We're partnering up with a guy out of Florida who owns his own lounge, rolls his own cigars. He's got a whole warehouse that we can kind of work with and blend our own at some point eventually, which we're doing now. So we're not sure if it's going to be a full body, medium full. You know, we're going to get some blends. We're going to test them over the next couple of weeks and, you know, see how we like them. and maybe order a bundle and kind of have it around just to try and see every couple weeks, smoke another one or whatever, until we really get what we're looking for.
0: Correct.
1: I'm hoping by the end of August we can have them out for you guys. When that happens, you guys will know. You'll know where to find us. So, yeah, I mean, listen, this is kind of what we're doing today. It's not going to be a very long show today. I got some stuff to handle today, but we still wanted to give you guys some content to put out there. Check the YouTube channel. Our interview with Grouchy Monkey is now up there. Our interview with Revere goes up this week. I believe I put it for Friday, so you guys will see it. I'll tell you right now, actually. Hold on. I'll tell you right now when it goes up. So it'll premiere on the 29th, which is Wednesday at 5. And what you guys can do is subscribe to the YouTube channel, Turnbuckles and Stogies Podcast. Hit the subscribe button, turn the bell on, ring the bell, turn it on so that you get notified when we go live and when we drop new content on the YouTube. There's going to be a review on our cigars as well that we're going to do. We're all three going to sit down, whether it's in person, over StreamYard like this, and we are going to talk about our cigars and review them and give you guys a breakdown of what it is so that you can also enjoy them. When the time comes, Tim, you guys will be the first to know. Just stay tuned each and every week because we don't know when it's going to be finalized. We don't know when everything's going to be ready to go, but when that's done, it will be released here first on the show for you guys at home to see and how you can get them and smoke them. And we'd love to hear your feedback when we do it. But I'm really enjoying this.
0: I'm enjoying mine.
1: These Reveres are all made out of Nicaragua.
0: It's a really good stick.
1: Same factory as Grouchy Monkey, as the Playboy cigars that Kingmakers has. And I believe is El Mago as well. So that interview, there's a lot of history behind it. Talks about, no, there's no reason to be sorry for that. We love the interaction. We absolutely love the interaction.
0: Don't worry about it.
1: Ask away. I mean, listen, you keep asking questions, we might just stay on longer. But, yeah, so listen, these cigars are, what he said, I think it was like 140 for the Toro and 135 for the Robusto.
0: I think so.
1: He did his 250th anniversary cigar for the U.S., which was wrapped in the Declaration of Independence as a second label. And they put the We the People on the back of it. So it was a really nicely well-done cigar, well-done box design. Go to their website, reverecigars.com. You can pick yours up there. He's all across the Southeast, Texas, Mississippi.
0: Maine, New Hampshire.
1: No. He's not up this way. He's all over. He's got 7 or 8 lounges in Florida, or 4 lounges, 2 in Texas, Mississippi, Missouri. He's got quite a few different places, but not up this way yet. He's getting there. So I think on that note, guys, I think we're going to call it a show for this week.
0: Been real.
1: It's been fun. We got some stuff to take care of. We are still going to do our interview with the Shafio collection. They will be back. Like I said, they had a family emergency.
0: Can't control what God.
1: No. Nope. That's something that was out of our control, out of their control. They let us know. So they will be on. Maybe this week we'll sit down and do an interview with them once I can find the cigars that I misplaced. Because I put them in a humidor, and I don't remember what I did with them.
0: Guys, on that note, it's been Turnbuckles and Stogie Spot. I am the big dog. This is the Vanilla Gorilla.
1: And check for the OG out, who isn't here today.
0: Cheers. 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

Did you get it? Love in our hearts. Welcome, welcome, welcome to 2CAP, the world of conscious positive thinking. I'm your host, MJ, right here on mbradio.us, where veterans always get to have a voice. Welcome, folks. Today is the second part of our four-part series. It's called The Consciousness of Humanity. Today is The Art of Anxiety. Woo. The art of anxiety. I am sure if we ourselves don't have anxiety, we know somebody who does, and we have not heard that word once or twice. We've heard it a lot. And there's been all types of remedies with Western medicine, how to fix this in psychologies and inside everything. I have a philosophy after my times with PTSD folks with anxiety, veterans with anxiety, customers and clients down in Miami who would walk in with anxiety, my own employees, my own members of my own family. It's a pondering. Everything you've learned about, just kind of remove. And let's just open up our minds for a philosophy, a pondering philosophy that I've incorporated. And sometimes it seems to have worked more than less. And so I'm happy to bring it to see just another way, another tool. So we can't go there with less we do today. Today, my friends, it is July the 27th of 2026. That means our angel number is 072726, which is a resulting number. It's an important time to nurture yourself on all levels. Healthy eating, drinking ample water, and sleeping well will assist you to maintaining a healthy body. Creating a peaceful ambience will also nurture your soul. The angels recommend bringing harmony to your environment with beautiful flowers, music, and crystals. Angel power word, attraction. Attraction, attraction. Your angel number also contains the number 72. God has heard your prayers and manifesting pleas. In response, the angels have been sent to say that they would like you to look at the things you are opposing in your life. The

0: 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Good morning and welcome to the show. It's RED Friday. Remember everyone deployed. We hope you wore red today. Thank you for joining us and supporting our troops.
1: We begin on the tracks, rails stretching beyond the horizon. 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In the early years, our first logo appeared, a pioneer stepping onto the platform of possibility. Through seasons of growth, change, and challenge, we moved forward. The whistle of opportunity sounded, and we boarded the train of time. The view changed with every mile, some stations brief, others lasting. Our logos changed too, not just emblems, but mile markers of evolution. Along the way, seats filled with teammates, mentors, veterans, and friends. Some stayed for the ride. Others stepped off, leaving their legacy on the rails behind us. And still, the journey continues. The tracks ahead stretch into the unknown, familiar yet full of new promise. What matters most is how we travel, with purpose, with grit, with heart. Because the journey matters, the movement matters, and the legacy of those logos, every year, every show, lives on in the rhythm of these rails. So here we are once again, all aboard. The whistle blows, the tracks call. Together we ride. We are the H-Train Show, showing veterans programs beyond the VA since 2015. 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

0: Hey, welcome everybody. It is July 31st, 2026, and ladies and gentlemen, it is Red Friday. We hope you are having a fantastic day. It's finally here. Ladies and gentlemen, you're listening to the Ace Train Show right here on the station that's letting our veterans' voices be heard. MBR. And to my left, my guest co-host today is she's the eye candy today since Amber couldn't be here. Ladies and gentlemen, you know what? We're going to call her MJ. Yeah, MJ. MJ, thank you so much for being on here. This is going to be fun.
1: Thank you, Joel. I'm so excited to be here. Thank you for inviting me.
0: Hell yeah. Hey, and you have an event that we're going to have an inspiring veteran come in and talk about. And, you know, we're all about, you know, finding outlets for veterans, you know. Maybe DJing isn't their cup of tea. Maybe talk radio isn't their cup of tea. Maybe gaming isn't. Maybe cartoon animation isn't. Maybe 3D printing isn't, you know. But we're still giving those options. And, you know, it's better to come into the studio or learn with MBR rather than, okay, I'm going to spend a bunch of money to find out if I like this or not. Because how many times have you done something where you spend a bunch of money, like golf, like me, you spend a bunch of money and you suck at it, you know, you suck at it. If you suck at anything, then you're not going to appreciate it. You're not going to, like, love it. You know what I mean? You got to really love something that
1: Absolutely. But don't we all suck to begin with most of the time? We got to keep trying.
0: Exactly. Yeah. You know, I was reminiscing about when I first started podcasts in 2015. One of my first guests that I had, which he was just starting out. What is his name? I just talked to him yesterday because he said he was going to come on the show. Rob Lobato.
1: Okay.
0: He's a painter. You know, he was painting flags on, like, VFWs Legions and stuff. And, like, he's huge now, you know? He is huge. And I sent a message to him. And I also sent a message to... Gosh, I can't remember these names, but you know that's not the point. The point is that everybody comes a long way, and sometimes, especially when you feel like you're failing or you're discouraged, sometimes you gotta take a step back and realize where you came from and where you are now, and then things move better in perspective.
1: Absolutely. And I think that when Brad comes today, when you meet Brad Gallup and he talks about Warrior Story Field, I think that's going to tie into very much what you're saying, because Warrior Story Field is a place for veterans. It's a place for veterans to share their stories. And when I don't want to give too much away too right. soon, because I want Brad to really explain what the founder, Robert Bellows, has created with this organization. And it began for veterans. It actually began just for Robert himself. And then it expanded to veterans. And now it's actually open to not just veterans, but to first responders, to healthcare professionals who experience trauma, to the families of these people. And what they're doing is so unique. There is nothing like this in the rest of the country, probably even the world.
0: Right.
1: It's a non-clinical approach.
0: I love it. I love the idea. I really do. I love going to, like, and you had already said, we'll talk more about it, but you already said that there's going to be music, there's going to be games, there's going to be, you know, different, like, kind of like booths and stuff. It sounds like a lot of fun.
1: So what we're doing is we're making this a community event.
0: Right.
1: We are bringing the community together, and the vision isn't just for it to be in Longmont, Colorado. We want to make this a destination festival.
0: Right.
1: We want to make this sanctuary a destination place right. for all veterans, for all first responders, for anyone in this country
0: right.
1: who needs a place, an outlet. for their art. So what we're creating here.
0: Go ahead. Hold that thought.
1: Okay.
0: What we're going to do, just segment right into it. Ladies and gentlemen, you know, every morning, for those who have been with us for a while, every single morning, we do what is called mail call. And it's that time, ladies and gentlemen. It is mail call.
2: Attention, mail calls.
3: Oh, my God.
2: You got mail.
4: Welcome to Mail Call, your soldier spotlight, powered by WorkSimple, highlighting those who serve and inspire.
0: All right, ladies and gentlemen, today's mail call, and I'll bring this up real quick. Today's mail call comes to us. We shine a light on an organization and people making a real difference in the lives of our veterans. Today, we're featuring a nonprofit that reminds us of something many of us already know. Healing doesn't always begin in a doctor's office. Sometimes healing begins with a single step, a single conversation, a single workout, a single person who simply says, come with me. That's exactly what Operation Warrior Fit is doing. Recently featured by military.com, Operation Warrior Fit is bringing veterans together through fitness. But this organization is much more than running, lifting weights, or crossing a finish line. Now, their mission is building a community, kind of like you, MJ.
1: Right.
0: And their mission, where veterans know that they don't have to fight life's battles along one of the biggest challenges many veterans face after leaving the military. It's not a lack of strength. It's a lack of connection. When we leave active duty, we lose something that many civilians never truly experience. We lose our team. We lose our accountability. Well, for some, we lose our family. You forget, sometimes military guys go into the military because we don't have anybody. We lose that feeling that somebody has our six every single day. For many veterans, that's isolation, and that can slowly become depression, anxiety, and hopelessness. Operation Warrior Fit is working to change that. Instead of asking veterans to heal alone, they're creating opportunities for them to train together, encourage one another, and rediscover that sense of belonging that so many miss after the military service. One event highlighted in this article is the OWF 25 miler. At first glance, it may look like a fitness challenge, but when you look closer, you see veterans carrying the American flag. You see people encouraging one another. You see accountability. You see friendships forming. And perhaps most importantly, you see purpose. The word purpose is something that we talk about often here at Military Broadcast Radio. Purpose gives us a reason to get out of bed, gives us direction, reminds us that our service didn't end when we took off the uniform. It simply changed. Fitness becomes the vehicle. Community becomes the destination. 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Our mission is different, but our goal, it's the same. We believe healing starts when veterans reconnect with other veterans. For us, that might happen through broadcasting, through telling stories, through gaming, or simply by giving someone a microphone and letting them know their voice matters. For Operation Warrior Fit, that healing happens 1 mile, one workout, one event, one teammate at a time. Different paths, same mission. Helping veterans realize that they still belong. If you're watching this today, and you've been feeling disconnected, isolated. Maybe you've been spending too much time alone. Maybe you've been carrying more than anyone realizes. Maybe you've been wondering where your tribe went. Organizations like Operation Warrior Fit is proof that your next chapter might be waiting just outside your front door. sometimes all it takes is showing up. You don't have to be the fastest. You don't have to be the strongest. And sure as hell, to be willing to take that first step. Because no veteran should ever have to fight alone. So today, we'd like to recognize Operation Warrior Fit for the incredible work that they're doing to build stronger veteran, stronger communities and stronger friendships through fitness. To everyone involved, thank you. Thank you for reminding us that service doesn't end when the uniform comes off. It continues every time we lift one another up. This has been your Friday Spotlight on Military Broadcast Radio, giving veterans a voice, because when veterans come together, lives are changed. And you know what? MJ, I'm going to let you do the top news today.
1: Okay. So today's top news, the finish line keeps moving. You know, sometimes Congress reminds me of a group of neighbors who all agree your roof needs fixed to be fixed while you're standing in the rain.
0: And this is kind of like an analogy on the Richard Starr Act.
1: Okay.
0: Which is in legislation.
1: All right. Well, imagine your roof has been leaking for years and every neighbor walks over and says, yep, that's the problem. Another says you deserve a new roof. Another says we'll definitely help you. And they all agree. But then someone asks, who's paying for all the shingles? Right. Suddenly silence. Our neighbor says, I think everyone should chip in. And then another says, no. Let's use money from another project. And then a third says, I agree. It needs fixed, but not that way. Meanwhile, you're still standing in the rain. That's exactly where we are with Major Richard Starr Act.

0: pick up the truck. And the dealership says, congratulations, it's yours. And then they hand you one tire. And you ask, where's the rest of my truck? Right? Right? And they respond, well, we're still figuring out how to pay for the engine. Technically, you got something, but you didn't receive what you were promised. And that's how many medically retired veterans feel today. And their military retirement was earned. Their VA disability was earned. Yet because of outdated laws, thousands still have to give up part of one benefit to receive another. Mm-hmm. And it's like earning two paychecks. And someone tells you that you only get to cash one? Make that make sense. It doesn't. Now here's where we have some encouraging news. The Major Richard Starr Act didn't disappear. In fact, it has now been folded into the broader Take Care of America's Veterans Act. Why does that matter? Because it keeps the issue alive. It keeps the conversation moving. It gives Congress another opportunity to finally get this done. And that's progress. That's real progress. But let's not confuse progress with victory, right, Joel, right? We're somewhere around the 5-yard line. The crowd can see the end zone, you know? And the crowd, the players can see the end zone. Everyone knows where the ball needs to go. And we just haven't crossed that goal line yet. And veterans have learned something over the years. Until the president signs the bill,
1: it's not finished.
0: It's not finished, no. So today our message is simple. Don't stop calling. Don't stop emailing.
1: Exactly. Exactly. You know, and I'm glad that you said that, MJ, because, you know, I get on social media and I hear it in all veterans' voices. You know, they're discouraged, you know? They're discouraged because, you know, they signed up and they fulfilled their oath, but Congress hasn't exactly fulfilled their oath. But when the government shutdowns happens, and keep in mind, government shutdowns didn't happen until after the 1970s, okay? So before that, there was no government shutdown. But when government shutdown happened, who gets hurt? We do.
0: Absolutely.
1: Those congressmen, all those political representatives, they still get paid. So when people ask me, well, what's the deal with the Richard Starr Act? It's not dead. It's not passed. We're just in overtime. We're just in overtime. It's going to be okay. It's going to happen. It is going to happen, people. Okay? It's going to happen. But just like when we deployed to Iraq, just like when people deployed to Afghanistan, we have to adapt and we have to have faith. Not hope, but faith. There's one thing that I know in my military career. When those bullets start flying, nobody is an atheist. Nobody. I guarantee you that. They can be an atheist before the foxhole, but after, they ain't atheist no more. So keep that in mind. Have faith. Don't get discouraged. So that brings us to our first time that we're getting ready to go on our musical break. And before we go, I just want to say for everybody that joined in, thank you so much for joining in and listening. We are broadcasting not only on Roku, on the NBR platforms, but DV Radio. And now, instead of it being Star Radio, it's Rebel Rock Radio. And we just want to just tell them thank you for bottom of our hearts for allowing us to be on their airwaves. So with that being said, we're going to go on a music break. And when we come back, we're going to hit the WTF moment. And that WTF moment, MJ, when's the last time you was on a cruise?
0: 2018.
1: Well, I wonder if things have changed because somebody got kicked off of a cruise for using a fork
2: force.

0: about their body. 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
0: Whatever you do, stay with us on this Red Friday. 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
4: Out there beyond the VA. And we're back with MJ, of course, on this Red Friday. Welcome back, everybody. You're listening to the show, The Highlights of the Whatever. It's out there beyond the VA. We are four veterans. And for all the men and women in uniform all over the world, when you
5: are on the station,
4: let's let our veterans' voices be heard. We are on MBR. And, you know,
5: something is given to you.
4: I got a two MBRs horn. When you come in as a guest,
5: her award,
4: or you come in as a guest co-host, something is given to you, and I'm going to let MJ introduce herself, show her award, tell a little bit about herself before we write into the WTF moment.
6: And I came here, and I got this. Amazing.
7: Okay. Well, my full name is Melissa.
6: From Joel. It is a 3D.
7: And I am a speech language pathologist by trade. That's what I do.
6: Broadcast beaker.
7: And I got this.
4: So I don't know if you know the story about broadcast beaker.
6: Doug.
7: No, tell me.
6: From Joel. It is a 3D duck that he has made.
4: That's broadcast beaker.
6: Broadcast beaker.
4: So I don't know if you know the story about broadcast beaker, but.
7: No, tell me.
4: My best friend, I lost it. That's his dream. He wanted his name was Brock, but helped him veterans.
5: And the, in
4: that
5: didn't
4: in specify the era intro. It kind of shows that,
5: combat
4: right?
5: Okay.
4: And you know, one thing that he wanted as his dream,
7: Marines,
4: he wanted an organization wanted that helped veterans.
5: All
4: that didn't specify era or if you went to combat or anything.
5: Kind of like Team Superfly,
4: but Team Superfly is more for, you know, Marines.
7: Marines, yeah.
4: We wanted something that would help all veterans.
5: I created a cartoon
4: all veterans, something that was dedicated to a veteran.
6: Oh, and not this is so special.
7: Right.
4: A lot of business.
7: Oh, absolutely. Yeah.
6: Thank you, Joel.
4: So
6: that makes it even
4: I created
6: more
4: a cartoon.
6: What a
4: and
6: beautiful
4: Beaker
6: story.
4: Was
6: Thank
4: Brock's,
6: you for sharing that.
4: Yeah.
6: And I'm so sorry for your life.
7: Oh, you know, this is so special.
4: Brought, yes, so that is Brock Buckle.
5: It's been hard.
7: Oh, I love this. Thank you, Joel.
4: Harder,
7: that makes it even more special.
4: Yeah.
7: What
4: like
7: a beautiful story.
4: You know,
7: thank you for sharing
4: I
7: that.
4: Think
7: and
4: Brock
7: I'm so sorry for your loss.
4: Where we're you know, I tell you
7: I
4: what.
7: I think that he's very proud of you.
4: It's been hard, and it's even harder during like Memorial Day
7: and
4: stuff like
7: that. And it's just such a beautiful
4: keepsake.
7: Thank you so much.
4: I think Brock would be happy where we're at.
7: And thanks to Brock for sacrificing.
8: I think that he's very proud of you.
7: I think that he would
8: be more than happy and very
7: thank
8: proud
7: you.
8: And this is such
4: you're
8: a beautiful
4: welcome. You're
8: thank
4: welcome
8: thank you so much
4: here.
7: Oh thanks
4: this is fun.
7: And
4: this
7: thanks
4: is
7: to
4: fun.
7: Brock for
4: hey,
7: sacrificing
4: everybody. It is that
7: he gave
4: time.
7: The ultimate
4: everybody
7: sacrifice for
4: one.
7: Our freedom he
4: it is
7: life.
4: The what the so. Moment you're welcome thank you for being here.
7: Oh,
4: this is fun. This is fun. Hey, everybody. It is that time. Everybody loves this one.
5: Now, we
4: it
5: can't
4: is
5: the
4: what the moment
7: WTF.
4: Has
5: to
4: we
5: disembark
4: can't say the F part.
5: Exactly.
4: Well, yeah, we probably could, but, you know.
7: We don't want to.
4: Well, I try to explain
5: like
4: to people that, you know, when you're doing
5: it's
4: radio,
5: all right if
4: even
5: you're
4: though
5: you're
4: to somebody, you know,
5: like
4: F
9: has to disembark.
4: Exactly.
5: Word,
4: when you see
7: word.
4: Well,
7: it's a word exemplifier.
4: But
5: when
4: you're
5: like
4: in this.
5: Okay.
4: And it's all right if you're talking to somebody, you know, F this and F that, because we're in the military.
7: Yeah,
4: it's
7: a hard exemplifier.
4: When you,
5: like,
4: when you're
5: in the
4: conversation,
5: they were in the conversation,
4: there's like a person that's
5: but
4: not in the conversation,
5: not in the conversation,
4: the F word,
5: it
4: bothers
5: them.
4: It does.
7: Yeah,
4: so because
5: the reason why we really
4: like, they're not in the conversation. If they were in the
5: conversation, everybody that's
4: watching
5: TikToks
4: and
5: not in the
4: conversation. Thank you so much
5: if,
4: for coming in. We
5: it
4: really
5: bothers
4: appreciate
5: them.
4: It.
5: So,
4: thank you so much,
5: with
4: Cassie,
5: that being said,
4: for coming
5: that's the reason why
4: we
5: really don't use the F word here. Everybody that's watching TikTok, Rhonda Mendoza, thank you so much for coming in. We really appreciate it.
9: A woman was asked to disembark early after using cutlery to scratch her feet. feet in a cruise ship restaurant. She first scratched the soles of her feet with her hands, then even picked up a cutlery fork and used it to scratch them. A woman was asked to disembark early after using cutlery to scratch her feet in a cruise ship restaurant. She first scratched the soles of her feet with her hands, then even picked up a cutlery fork and used it to scratch them, and the staff nearby did not stop her. Allowing her to continue eating. This isn't just a simple matter of personal habit.
10: After the video went viral,
9: the cutlery on this cruise ship is for other passengers
10: and demand
9: after she used the fork to scratch her feet and then put it back. Who knows if the next passenger would pick it up and use it directly. After the video went viral, many people called Carnival to report her and demand punishment, but there has been no official response so far. According to circulating rumors, this woman may ultimately be asked to end her cruise early and disembark because of this behavior. How should cruise lines handle passengers who engage in such behavior in public restaurants, which clearly affects hygiene and the experience of other passengers? Do you think this behavior should result in immediate disembarkation?
5: All right. Well, so, you know, they have.
11: What do you think about that, Jack?
6: That's interesting. I've never heard of such a thing before. And I've seen some things working in hospitals. Yeah.
11: Remember that show, The Monk?
6: So, a fork to scratch her feet.
5: You know, they have back scratchers.
6: Yes.
5: You might have to go to that, everybody.
6: I think this is a rare.
5: Now, when I go to a cruise, I think I'm going to
11: do it. Remember that show, The Monk, where he has his own, like, silverware?
6: I do. Yes. Yes.
5: I have to go to that, everybody.
6: I think this is a rare. I've never seen any
5: so
6: rare.
5: You know, I'll be honest with you. I don't think
11: this is rare.
5: Well, in fact,
6: what?
5: Tell me that you've let's talk about this.
6: Okay, let's talk about it because I've never seen anyone.
5: So when you're in a hotel, they give you plenty of towels, right?
6: Mm-hmm.
5: There's a good chance people will bring their own towels. Tell me
6: they're
5: that you've never washed
6: their hands. They have.
5: It's just like dollar bills.
11: If those dollar bills
5: towels
11: are wrinkled, you know there's a good chance people would bring their
6: those
11: own
6: dollar
11: towels.
6: Bills. They're sanitizing. They have.
5: Just like dollar bills.
6: Well, and I'm from New Orleans, so I know about
5: if
6: dollar bills.
5: If those dollar bills are wrinkled, you know where those
11: are talking about, though.
6: Those dollar bills are disgusting, more so than a towel, okay?
12: That's why most restaurants.
6: And I'm from New Orleans, so I know about dollar bills.
12: Most restaurants have a
11: phone. What are talking about, though?
5: Sometimes I think that
11: we've done it.
5: It's like a song on TikTok.
11: Humans,
5: hey, I might be a piece of crap.
11: And you might be a piece of crap.
6: I know that
5: and
6: one.
5: And I think that we've done sometimes before, like, we get mad
11: we
5: at people.
11: Realize that we've done it.
5: Like, it's like a song on TikTok. Thing. Hey, I might be a piece of crap, but you might be a piece of crap too.
6: I know that one. I think it's really hard for us to look at ourselves and look within. And most often people, to avoid looking at themselves, will pick I think that happens quite a bit. I think it's really hard for us to look at ourselves and look within. And most often people, to avoid looking at themselves, will pick apart the other person.
5: I totally agree. Like, for instance, I went and never yell.
11: Daughter.
5: I hardly ever yell, ever.
11: And I
5: her little girl, my granddaughter, she did something. Do you want to be done like that?
6: Yeah.
5: And, and then I never yell. Five hours later, I hardly ever yell.
11: Same thing. I looked at my daughter and I'm like, you know, I just
5: put her in the corner.
6: Right?
5: You know,
6: right?
11: Do you want to be done like that?
5: And then, you know, 5 hours later,
11: mad.
5: My daughter does the same thing. I look at my daughter and I'm like, you know, I just yelled a little bit of a break, to decompress, and take some breath.
6: I don't know. It's sometimes easy not to get mad at somebody when you try to put yourself in their shoes. I heard this person talking about this quarter where it's easy not to get mad at somebody when you try to put yourself in their shoes. Absolutely. I try to always put myself in somebody else's position. And that can be a little daunting for us as healthcare workers, working in hospitals.
8: public. I see some
7: so
8: pretty
7: have this
8: significant
7: little thing
8: things
7: that I always
8: with
7: do when
8: it's
7: somebody's
8: the worst
7: really
8: parts
7: annoying
8: of their lives.
7: I think and I that can be a little bit daunting for us as healthcare workers when we're dealing with the public.
8: Okay.
7: So I have this little thing
8: so
7: that I
8: keep looking at them. It's God and
7: really
8: drag. It's God
7: me.
8: And drag. And that keeps
7: I think
8: me in
7: I look
8: check.
7: At their face and
8: so
7: I
8: that
7: think
8: because
7: that's
8: everybody's
7: God
8: made with a little piece
7: drag.
8: Of God in my opinion.
11: I do too. I do too.
8: So then I keep looking at them. It's God and drag. It's God and drag. And that keeps
11: you
8: in check. So that because everybody's made with a little piece of God in my opinion, I believe.
11: I do too. I do too. And I tell you, man, if you want to be a Christian,
8: too many things,
11: I believe I am a Christian, but I tell you, I don't sit there and don't sit there and judge people. What my grandfather always used to tell me is, if you want to be a true Christian
10: for others.
11: And show it in your life and watch the reflection.
10: I will bless you.
11: Be the sermon.
10: Exactly
11: don't sermon
10: my
11: people.
10: Motto, and I
11: be the
10: very
11: reflection.
10: Strong about
11: show
10: that.
11: People
10: very
11: strong
8: what
11: same,
8: he's done so do I.
11: For you.
8: That's the way
11: do
8: that I
11: others.
8: Live as well.
11: And
8: we have to.
11: You
8: this
11: know,
8: world
11: I,
8: is so
11: I will
8: hard.
11: Bless you. So
10: it
11: that's
10: really
11: exactly
10: is.
11: My
8: it's
11: motto,
8: not easy.
11: And I feel
8: and
11: very
8: people,
11: strong about that. Very
8: I feel like
7: same,
8: America,
7: so do I.
8: That's
7: the way that I live as well.
8: We have to.
7: So tough.
8: This world is so hard.
7: For
11: it
7: me,
11: really
7: where I come
11: is.
7: From,
8: it's not easy.
7: There's
8: and
7: a lot
8: people,
7: of influence from the GI generation.
8: I feel like especially in America, we are,
7: in my
8: we're
7: opinion,
8: built
7: two of the greatest
8: to be so tough.
7: Besides
8: For me, where I come from, there's a lot of influence from the GI generation.
7: Silent generation.
8: The GI generation, which in my opinion are two of the greatest generations.
7: That is pretty impossible for
8: besides Gen X
7: to achieve, and that still trickles into our society
8: but,
7: today.
8: You know, they
7: were
8: raised
7: to be so
8: with
7: strong.
8: Values
7: kind of like
8: and this ideal that is pretty impossible for most
7: and what
8: people
7: we're doing at
8: to achieve,
7: story
8: and that
7: field,
8: still trickles into
7: you know,
8: our society
7: we
8: today.
7: We need each other.
8: Yeah. We're expected to be so
7: hard.
8: Strong.
7: It's
8: kind of
7: okay
8: like how you touched on
7: your problems.
8: Warrior,
7: okay
8: one warrior fit
7: right.
8: To feel different.
7: It's okay.
8: And what we're doing
7: okay
8: at Warrior Story Field.
7: We need each other.
8: You know,
11: we do.
8: Need
11: you
8: each
11: know,
8: other. Life is too hard. It's okay to talk about your problems. It's okay to feel different. It's okay. It's
11: you
8: okay.
11: Wouldn't have said,
8: you know, we need each other.
11: We do. We do. You know, and people that say,
8: well,
11: oh, you know,
8: it depends,
11: I don't care
8: though. You know, I like to go by Dolly
11: you do,
8: Parton.
11: Because
8: you know, Dolly Parton, what she says about that.
11: Thought,
8: it's okay if you don't
11: you
8: like me.
11: Said,
8: as long as you get to know me. And then
11: we just
8: you
11: have to be honest with
8: well,
11: ourselves.
8: Okay. Well, it depends, though. You know, I like to go by Dolly.
7: But if you don't care
8: you know,
7: to get
8: Dolly
7: to know
8: Parton,
7: me,
8: what she says about that, it's
7: then
8: okay
7: who cares
8: if you don't
7: what
8: like
7: you
8: me.
11: Right.
8: As long as you
7: and
8: get
7: that's
8: to
7: true.
8: Know me,
11: that
8: it's
11: is
8: true.
11: Very
8: you
11: true.
8: Like
11: in fact,
8: me.
11: You know, somebody that takes good right there.
8: But if you don't care to get to know me,
11: somebody,
8: then who cares what you think?
11: Right.
8: And that's true. It's true.
11: Very true. In fact, you know, somebody
10: that time it is drop the date
11: takes us into the segue of or drop the day.
13: Today in history.
11: Loved by a lot of people. Well, the gangsters didn't love them, did they? Ladies and gentlemen, it is that time it is drop the date.
8: I love gangsters.
13: Today
11: right,
13: in history.
11: Drop the date is... Hold on. I think I did that.
8: Former
11: Teamster Union President Jimmy Hoffa, he vanished after leaving for what was supposed to be a routine meeting at a restaurant in Bloomfield Township, Michigan. Hoffa told his family his car was eventually found in a restaurant parking lot, but Jimmy Hoffa
10: showed up.
11: Nowhere to be found.
10: He was left waiting in the parking lot.
11: Later that afternoon,
10: he
11: simply just disappeared.
10: No clear.
11: His car was eventually found in the restaurant parking lot, but Jimmy Hoffa was nowhere to be found.
10: by local there were police, no confirmed the FBI, sightings, countless
11: no ransom demands.
10: No one has
11: no clear evidence
10: to prove exactly
11: explaining
10: how
11: what
10: or
11: happened
10: why
11: to him.
10: He disappeared.
11: Despite decades of investigations
10: by local
11: he
10: police,
11: was one of
10: the FBI and countless journalists,
11: labor
10: no
11: leaders
10: has been
11: in America,
10: able to prove exactly how or why he disappeared.
11: Jimmy Hoffa wasn't just another businessman.
10: He was one of the most
11: stronger benefits,
10: powerful
11: and improved
10: labor leaders in America.
11: Of
10: serving as president
11: of
10: the International Brotherhood of Teamsters, during his leadership, at the same time, his career
11: wages,
10: was surrounded by
11: stronger benefits
10: because
11: and improved
10: of
11: working conditions for millions
10: of
11: workers across the country.
10: Making him one of the most
11: probably
10: recognizable and
8: controversial.
10: At the same time, his career was surrounded by controversy because of alleged ties to organized crime,
11: he was buried,
10: making him one of the most recognizable and controversial figures
11: of
10: his generation.
11: Over the years, Hoffa's disappearance has inspired
10: hundreds of
11: theories. People
10: have claimed
11: he was buried beneath a football stadium,
10: hidden under highways,
11: placed inside abandoned buildings,
10: searching fields,
11: secretly
10: moved
11: to remote
10: farmlands.
11: They forget
10: the swimmer was a fish.
8: Oh, yeah.
10: Investigators
8: are always suspicious.
10: Have dug up properties, searching
11: all over
10: fields,
11: again,
10: and followed
11: countless
10: leads.
11: With more questions
10: but none
11: have
10: what
11: produced
10: makes the story
11: a conclusive
10: so evidence
11: is that
10: even every few
11: after
10: years,
11: more than
10: news tip surfaces
11: years,
10: making headlines
11: all over again,
10: only to leave investigators with
11: it's
10: more questions than
11: documentaries.
10: What makes the story so fascinating? Is that even after
11: and
10: more
11: podcast,
10: than 50 years, it continues to capture
11: the
10: name
11: Jimmy
10: has been featured in documentaries,
11: came
10: almost
11: books,
10: movies, television specials,
11: and
10: podcasts. Go figure.
8: Synonymous.
10: The name,
11: there we go.
10: Jimmy Hoffa
11: has became almost
10: that sometimes history leaves behind more
11: almost
10: the answer.
11: I can't pronounce that word.
10: Whether you believe the mystery
8: synonymous.
10: There we go.
11: Or
10: with an unsolved mystery.
11: One thing is
10: proving that sometimes
11: July
10: 31st, history
11: leaves 1975
10: behind more questions
11: the day of
10: than answers.
11: America's most famous
10: whether you believe the mystery will ever be solved
11: the history book.
10: Or
11: and that's exactly
10: not.
11: Why we're remembering
10: one thing is certain.
11: Today.
10: July 31st, 1975
11: became
10: the
11: day
10: of America's
11: don't.
10: Most famous
11: that
10: disappearances.
11: Drop
10: entering
11: date
10: the history book
11: for today.
10: And that's exactly why we're remembering
11: you know,
10: it today.
11: You,
10: not
11: like,
10: because we know how the story ended,
11: ask
10: but because
11: my
10: we still
11: and my
10: don't.
11: Father all the time.
10: And that is your
11: who
10: drop
11: is
10: the date
11: you know,
10: for today.
11: Talking. Oh,
10: you
11: know
10: exactly
11: I
10: what
11: tell
10: that
11: you,
10: was.
11: Like, I remember
10: there's certain things
11: asking my mother
10: like
11: and my father
10: little.
11: All the time.
10: I found this out.
11: Who is he? Is she, you know, they kept talking. Oh, he's Teamster.
10: I went to
11: turn on
10: knew exactly
11: right?
10: What that was.
11: Who doesn't?
10: There's certain
11: Gumby.
10: Things.
11: Right?
8: Oh, I love
10: right?
8: Gumby. Oh, I watched
10: right?
8: Gumby.
10: Right?
8: Yes,
10: so,
8: Saturday
10: so,
8: Night Live.
10: So,
8: Eddie Murphy.
10: Right? So I turned Gumby on.
11: I went to
10: on,
11: turn on cartoons,
10: and,
11: right?
10: You know,
11: who
10: it's,
11: doesn't
10: it's
11: remember
10: a free
11: Gumby?
10: Cable on Tubi,
11: right?
8: Oh, I love
10: right?
8: Gumby. Oh, I watched
10: right?
8: Gumby.
10: Right?
8: Yes, Saturday
10: so,
8: Night Live.
10: So,
8: Eddie Murphy.
10: Right. So I turned Gumby on, and
11: I don't understand.
10: You know,
11: why
10: it's
11: a
10: free cable on
8: right?
10: TV.
11: Terrible.
10: Mm-hmm.
11: TV,
10: you know? Can you imagine? It's like
11: I looked at my wife.
10: It's like,
11: and I'm like
8: oh,
10: you know,
8: we
10: I,
8: didn't know anything else. That's what we had.
10: Exactly.
8: Right.
10: Terrible.
11: You know,
10: we did.
11: Can you
10: I
11: imagine?
10: Did.
11: It's
8: we
11: like,
8: were less technologically
10: like,
8: advanced.
10: Oh,
8: but
10: you
8: we,
10: know,
8: had, we didn't know anything
10: we
8: else.
10: We
8: that's
10: did.
8: What
10: exactly.
8: We had.
10: Exactly.
8: Yeah.
10: Exactly.
8: Like,
10: exactly.
8: That's okay.
10: Hey, life
8: is
10: so good.
8: Time.
10: We did.
8: Yeah,
10: we,
8: okay.
10: Did. No. We did.
8: We
10: did.
8: We were less technologically advanced,
10: story.
8: But we had. Bring me back to Atari and a tube TV. Okay, Joel? Life is good.
10: Hey, life was so good. In fact,
11: when I was younger.
10: I remember
11: I
10: told this story. I don't know if I told
11: job.
10: This story on air
11: you know?
10: Before,
11: and my dad
10: but
11: told
10: I told the story to my wife one time.
11: You know,
10: that,
11: I went to these places
10: when,
11: and I told them I'd give them
10: when I was younger,
11: I'm like, I
10: understand
11: that.
10: I couldn't get a job.
11: So,
10: you know, and
11: my
10: dad's
11: first
10: told
11: job,
10: me,
11: well,
10: my
11: first
10: know,
11: job was like,
10: you know,
11: the
10: I
11: went to these places
10: right.
11: And I told them
10: mm-hmm.
11: I gave them 50% of business.
10: And then
11: the
10: second
11: job,
10: I understand that.
11: I worked at Hardee's.
10: It's just not happening.
8: Okay.
10: So, my first job, well, my first job was like the Taslin. You don't need a resume for that.
8: Mm-hmm.
10: You know, it's just the Taslin. But then
11: the
10: second job,
11: I
10: worked at Hardee's.
11: You've got to be
10: okay.
8: Okay.
10: And the reason why I worked at Hardee's is because my dad was like, well, bring me the application.
11: why do you have it that you can like, work okay, so from 3 to 4, looked at me, it was like 5 to 6, you gotta be 7 to 8, blah, blah, blah.
10: Like, you know, like little
8: right?
10: Well, because
11: why do you have it that you can work
8: stop it.
11: Yes, that's exactly right.
10: That's the reason why that's the reason why I quit wrestling because
8: stop
10: I
8: stop it.
11: Yes, that's exactly right.
8: That's
10: the reason why that's the reason why I quit wrestling because I was tired of Saturday.
8: I crushed on John Stamos. Marky Mark is that hard that I would miss something for a full and now I pray with him on Hallow. Okay, no, it's okay. Marky Mark is mine. Okay, Mark Wahlberg is my all-time from the Funky Bunch. Okay, feel the vibration.
10: Feel the vibration. Come on.
8: And now I pray with him on Hallow. Okay, now we say the rosary together.
7: Scratch your feet with the force.
10: You know, it's crazy.
7: Teach her proper utensil maintenance and usage and everything.
8: Right.
10: I don't get too mad. You know?
7: Just don't scratch your feet with the forks and everything will be okay.
10: Exactly. You know,
7: all right. Teach her proper utensil maintenance and usage and everything will be fine.
11: Still going to push that boundary.
10: Yeah.
8: And, you know, I push boundaries at almost 52. What are you talking about?
10: Yeah. So, you know,
8: like,
10: but
11: they're still going to push that boundary.
8: I push boundaries at almost 52. What are you talking about?
10: Yeah. So, you know, I told my daughter, I'm like, look, you know, one thing that I want to teach you in life that you're going to learn in this world,
8: not what you do, how you make people feel, or what you say.
11: And, you know, I remember when I went to church camp,
10: your
11: I had this
10: character
11: business card that
10: is what will move you in
11: so
10: this world.
11: Not what you do, not what you say.
8: How you make that feel.
7: Yeah, and we're talking about church camp too, Joel. Not band camp, it's church camp. Calm down.
10: She gave me this business.
11: So attracted to this counselor, but that's a different story.
10: But she gave me
8: that's a yeah. And we're talking about church camp too, Joel. Okay, it's not band camp; it's church camp. Calm down.
10: She gave me this business card and says, "You know, with that being said,
11: if you beat Christ and you forget Him."
10: HG.
11: Lost everything.
10: And
8: I didn't know what he had done. I heard
10: HG.
8: That he was
10: Did you know who Jimmy Hoffa was before today?
8: I thought that was the last thing.
12: I had heard the name, but there was
8: I heard that he was buried in some kind of parking lot. Amen. I thought that was the last thing.
10: Brad
8: Gallup's coming. He's going to talk about Warrior Storyfield and our festival that we're going to have in October.
10: There you go.
11: He's waiting.
14: Brad Gallup's
8: coming. Yeah. He's going to talk about Warrior Stormfield and our festival that we're going to have in October.
10: There you go.
8: Yay.
10: Awesome. All right.
12: Little update. So those seem like Jimmy Hoffa's remains were never found.
8: Okay. And HG, what year were you born, if you don't mind?
12: 1999.
8: The legend is fading. Okay.
10: All right. Hey, we're going to go on a music break, and when we come back off that music break, we're going to have Brad Keller coming on talking about this. So whatever you do,

0: 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Delay of game. 5 seconds before the show. But hey, thanks for watching.
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3: You're back.
4: All right, ladies and gentlemen, and we are back. You're listening to the show that highlights all the nonprofit programs beyond the VA for all of our men and women in uniform all over the world. It is Red Friday right here on the station that's led our veterans' voices to be heard, MBR. And ladies and gentlemen, today I'm pretty lucky, you know. I've got some eye candy over here. I got some eye candy over here, you know. We got this going on. And Brad, thank you so much for being with us today. It is that time, everybody. It is the interview of the week. All right, ladies and gentlemen. So Brad comes to us, and the reason why I say Brad and I don't say your whole name is because okay. I've butchered your last name worse than Swedish Chef like the last four times. So, but Brad, you know, you're a veteran yourself.
5: Yes.
4: And I think what you're doing is an amazing event. MJ over here has been telling me all about it. And, like, I'm excited for it, but I want the viewers and listeners to find out about it as well. And what inspired you to even do this? I mean, you know, we're retired. We can sit in on the couch with our boxer shorts and watch Netflix, you know, if we don't steal people's passwords. Tell me, what inspired you to do this?
5: I mean, I think the thing that really kind of started it when I came back from Desert Shield Desert Storm in 91. And, I didn't think I was suffering. It was suck, but about 5 months after I came back from my deployment, I found myself one Sunday afternoon with my wife and my daughter, 3-year-old daughter gone, with my 12-gauge shotgun, and with the stock on the floor in the barrel right up against my chin, and my hand reached on the trigger. And I hadn't realized that how much of this pain had been kind of channeling me down, down, down, slowly but surely.
4: Yeah, the receipts. Receipts. They keep building up.
5: They keep building up, yeah. And so, basically, luckily I came out of it, and I did what I told my folks not to do. I went downtown on my own dime, on my own time. Didn't tell them because I didn't want to lose my top secret clearance. So, because at that time I was an aircraft maintenance officer, and I had about 500 people working for me, and I ran a squadron F-15s at Langley. So, anyway, that started my journey almost 35 years ago, and continued to be on that journey and doing many different things, including becoming a grief facilitator, working with an organization called TAPS out of Washington, D.C. I helped start up the Good Griefs program there with the children's program in 97. I became an equine guided coach in 2000, working with horses, and I've been doing that ever since. And I'm also a transformative coach, and I did that in 2017. But during all that time, I was living here in Boulder after I retired in 2003. And I was working with this gentleman named Robert Bellows, who's a really good friend of mine. And he's an artist. And I was really going through a tough time again. I was going through a divorce. It was difficult. And I was working with Robert, and he got commissioned to build this rooster, a 10-foot-tall rooster for outside a we used to be called Alfalfa's in Boulder. It was a natural food market. Anyway, he asked me, he just showed up. I told me, come over to the shop, and I did. And so he just gave me some gloves, and he said, let's go to work. Right. And he was building the structure of this rooster. And I've never considered myself to be an artist. I always considered myself as a mechanic in the Marine Corps. For those 4 years, and then the 17 years in the Air Force, I was an aircraft maintenance officer. So here all of a sudden, I'm welding, starting to teach me how to weld, I'm putting things together. We're building on this rooster, a 10-foot-tall rooster, which ended up weighing 4,000 pounds and was called Alfie outside of Alfalfa as well as there. And all of a sudden, when it was over, we just looked at each other and said, what do we do next? And I said, we got to do something for warriors and first responders, but something for warriors. So we worked on it, trying to figure out what archetypally, what could we design and make it out of metal. And we came up with the idea of a dragon to represent the warrior at war, being on that military platform out there.
4: And that makes sense.
5: Yeah. And then we said, okay, what's it mean to come home from war? What do we need to be able to integrate and transform ourselves to come back? Because we're changed. Right. Even if and see active do go over and see war, I mean, in combat, all of us go through the initiation. So we're changed. And so we just, what does that look like? And so we played around with it, come up with all kinds of images. And then we came up with the idea of a phoenix to represent that transformation out of the flames of the dragon, still holding the good parts of the dragon inside. But how do we come back to be of service and to find our purpose now?
4: Right. Right. You know, and a lot of like military guys, you know, one thing that you can tell about military guys, because we never lose that talent, is we eat fast. We eat fast. That doesn't go away. That I know exactly what you mean. And I just recently, like I probably like 5 years ago, learned about the phoenix and what it's about.
5: Mm-hmm.
4: So this event that you're coordinating, the reason why I like it so much is because here at Military Broadcast Radio, you know, it's not so much the shows. Like, we have DJing, we have talk radio, gaming, animation, though we teach you how to use animation with like AI, mm-hmm. and 3D printing, okay?
5: Yeah.
4: It's not about those programs. It's about finding that outlet that works for that veteran, you know? One thing that I do love in the last 10 years, like horses has become an outlet.
5: Oh, interesting.
4: Bees have become an outlet.
3: I love bees.
4: You know?
3: Yeah.
4: There's so many nonprofits out there that have introduced outlets for veterans.
5: Mm-hmm.
4: And I was telling MJ earlier, like, for example, golf, okay? Now, if I'm a regular Joe, like I am, I never did golf until after I got out of the military because, sure. You know, I'm from Indiana and, you know, you don't exactly golf and ski, you know. I used to think skiing was a bunch of rich people going up and down a hill bragging about how much money they had. I didn't know that it would change my life.
5: Yeah.
4: And other veterans are finding that out too. And once you find that outlet, you find that purpose. And this event that you have, I look at it kind of like the NBR thing. You're going to have a bunch of outlets, a bunch of booths, a bunch of creative art things that are going to be introduced to the military and the communities. And I just think that's amazing. It's a really good idea, Brad.
5: Oh, well, thank you. I appreciate that. I mean, you know, we started that idea with the model, building the models of the Dragon and the Phoenix back in 2012. And that took about a year and a half. We made the Dragon out of clay. We didn't have no idea what we're doing. And then we built the Phoenix, which is 4 foot tall, the model out of metal. And then we just said we got to make it, take it outside and see what we can do. And so Robert asked me, how big do we want to have it? It's 10 foot tall. Like we built the rooster. Do we want to be that tall? And I said, no, it needs to be twice that tall.
3: Mm-hmm.
5: It needs to be so much stature and so much presence that can represent truly what warriors, how much pain and how much suffering we carry inside of us,
3: mm-hmm.
5: as being a service to this great nation. And also seeing that we, it's something that you could step into the space in between them. And when you do step into that space, you feel the power of those two already talking to each other and that energy of those creations. So, you know, 15 years later, thousands and thousands of people have been out there. Hundreds and hundreds of people have worked on them. Thousands and thousands of hours we put into it. And now we've got these two creatures that are 20 feet tall,
4: mm-hmm.
5: weighing 20,000 pounds, which is 10 tons. Because we just didn't build a frame and put metal over it. We built the muscles, the tendons. We built everything out of it. And this was where warriors and civilians
3: mm-hmm.
5: came together and taught each other how to be artists.
3: Yeah.
5: And there's nothing in the country like that.
4: Right. I'll let you go ahead, Jill. Sorry.
3: No, well, no, I was going to say, so that's what makes this so special. So that's what the catalyst for me to help this organization to produce this event, that this story right here was the catalyst, because there is nothing like this. It's a non-clinical approach, not just for veterans, but now it's open to first responders. It's open to healthcare workers, their families. And again, I can't say it enough. There is nothing like this in the country. And I have had the privilege of visiting the sanctuary. And when Brad is talking about the phoenix, the dragon, they are these massive creations. And the insides, they actually have the insides. They have a rib cage. They have the pieces and the parts inside of these actual structures. And so what we want to do with this festival, it's going to be, we have a tentative date at Wibby Brewing, October 10th. And we're going to have about 5 bands lined up for the day. We are asking for vendors. We are asking for sponsors. We are going to have leveled sponsorships. And this is going to help take Warrior Storyfield to the next level. We need to move these structures onto their new property. They just received a really beautiful grant that helped them purchase new property.
5: It was a donation, too.
3: Yeah, strictly donation. So this is all donation based.
4: We're still owing 12 for donating.
3: Well, what we're doing here, so I have a 3-year vision. This is not going to be just 1 year. We want to bring this onto the property eventually. And the organization was already planning a gala event because they're doing a documentary. And so this all ties into the vision that I have. Next spring, I'm hoping that we have a premiere for a documentary and a gala to follow this event. So this is not going to be just one thing. This is going to grow. And we're also spotlighting the Djembe Orchestra of Colorado, which is also another nonprofit organization.
5: Oh, wow.
3: So it's both of these organizations that we are highlighting for this event. And we want to take both of these organizations to the next level next year, the following year. And we already have a headliner. It's our first year, and we already have a headlining act. World-class drummer, Manas Iteen, who has worked with Mickey Hart from the Grateful Dead. He's worked with Arrested Development. Many people in Colorado have already seen him play at Red Rocks.
4: Okay.
3: So he is a very good friend of mine, and he will be the second to last performer. And then Djembe Orchestra is going to close it out. So what we're looking for, we're going to be asking for major sponsorships. So the community, people in the community, the benefactors of the community, we need you. We need the big banks. We need the big businesses. We need sponsors to help us to do this.
4: Right.
3: Without you, we cannot. Brad, I'd love you to tell the people how much this has helped others.
4: And before you tell us, I have one last question.
5: Sure.
4: What is the significance of, you said, you know, when you was talking about building the dragon and there's 10 feet, hey, is this tall?
3: Yeah.
4: You're like, no, it needs to be double the size. What's the significance of why it needed to be taller?
5: You know, I think there's something about instinctively when you're working with these kind of, look at these two creatures, the archetypes live inside us. Mm-hmm. You know, the part of us that wants to be of service, the warrior to go to war, but also that helps us get things done, that other part of it. The phoenix being able to see that you can transform your life and be in service in a new way and find a new purpose when you come back, what we all want to be able to do. So it's just about the hugeness of that. It instinctively evokes something in us we don't even know we can put language to. And that's what the power of art is.
4: Right.
5: It connects us to the possibility, especially what makes it so powerful. It's communal art.
3: Mm-hmm.
5: It's not just a civilian artist teaching a warrior to become an artist one-on-one, and he goes off and does his art, which is wonderful. But this is where civilians and warriors, women, men, children, grandparents have all been part, and community have been created, that has kept a lot of us alive.

0: You can put them right in the hill, and with a 40-foot kiva, which actually means you step down more into the earth, and these sculptures will sit at your shoulder. Mm. And you're looking at the Front Range. Our neighbors at Blue Cloud Farms, they got 60 horses, so you're looking at horses out there. It's an incredible place.
1: It's beautiful.
0: And we're going to do one-day experiences, working with that space in between there, and then also doing equine, because Blue Cloud Farms, they got all those horses. They're right. Gonna help. They already
1: That's
0: want to
1: awesome.
0: Help us. And I'm going to train equine coach along with my really good friend Michelle Kay, who's the same thing, and we're going to build an arena out there and put two round pens in there and do that work as a 1 day and eventually a 3 day experience. From people will come around the country. This will be a point. This will become a national level experience. And what
1: yes.
0: we're doing,
1: well, you know, and that's what I want this festival to begin to plant this seed.
2: That's
1: for
2: how
1: this
2: Sturgeon
1: to be a,
2: started.
1: Yeah.
2: That's how Sturgeon started.
1: Really?
2: Yeah, Sturgeon started with just, I think it was like, it was actually two or three guys that got together in North Dakota, right? North Dakota. It was three people, and they would drag race. And when they started drag racing, they brought in motorcycles, and that is what Sturgis is today. It started with three guys just getting together once they came back from the service.
1: Well, this kind of started with that special drummer that I was talking about, Manas Iteen, telling the Djembe Orchestra that they were so excellent that they needed to be on television. And so then I started asking questions. And then I heard about Warrior Story Field. And so here we are today. And that's how this came about. It was just a simple conversation at Wibby Brewing, in fact, because I was helping support that event. And we are so fortunate because Robin and Ryan Wibby of Wibby Brewing in Longmont, they're working with us. And they're going to help us to use their property the entire day. To get this off the ground and running, because we want this to be on the Warrior Story Field property next year. Right. So I encourage everyone right now, type it in. Go to warriorstoryfield.org. Check it out. Look through the website. You're going to see a little button that says donate. I highly encourage you to donate today. Start donating to help us get this festival up and running.
2: I like it. You know, me and my wife and granddaughter almost went to Longmont this weekend because they had this, and it might be the same place you're talking about. They had this horseback ride for $5. It was like a nonprofit that they were just doing for the weekend.
0: Nice.
2: But it was just so hot. So we wasn't able to make it. But, you know, you talk about beautiful places. There's not many places in Colorado that's not beautiful.
1: Colorado is beautiful is in and of itself, but the piece of property that they just purchased it's beyond gorgeous. Mm. I mean, Robert's property where he lives is very beautiful too. Mm. But this sanctuary is just, it's literally that, a sanctuary. It's peaceful. It's beautiful. Yeah. It's gorgeous. And so more people need to know about Warrior Story Field. More people need to be able to get out there. It's been a blessing to me, I have to say. Meeting Robert, meeting Brad, meeting all of these people, it's been quite a blessing because, you know, as civilians, we also have our own battlefields.
2: Yes, yes. This last weekend, we've been, for the last couple of months, we've been trying to fundraise to keep NBR on the air, and we're doing better now. But there was this person that is a friend of mine, you know. And this friend also told me when I was like selling shirts a long time ago, I'll just wait until you start giving them out for free. And I'm like, okay, well,
1: they cost money.
2: Thanks for your support, you know, kind of thing. But he comes to me and he's like, you know, why is podcasting so important? Yeah, I'm like, it's podcasting. It's nothing. And I looked at him. I'm like, you know, every single day I go on social media and I always see people doing those, hey, you know, copy and paste. You know, if you care about veterans, you know, there's a veteran that's, you know, hurting inside, and, you know, all this different stuff. And yet, you know, here's a nonprofit that we're not

0: offering a service. We're offering a connection.
1: Exactly. You know? That's we're offering, what Warrior Story feels
0: exactly.
1: Does.
0: We're it offering a connection. We're offering a way that veterans can connect. And, you know, MBR is kind of like a virtual MWR because we don't have that, you know, being out. You know, we have all these outlets. But you know, a lot of people, they ask me, why is this so important? And it's almost like, okay, would you share it on Facebook? Are you sharing it because you want to share it, or are you sharing it because you honestly want to prevent it? This is a preventive moment. This is a preventive event.
1: Yes.
0: You know?
1: Yes.
0: This is an event that can introduce other veterans and other first responders to things that, you know, they might not know. I mean, if you told me that I was going to run or be any kind of like radio in high school, I would have told you that you was on crack, you know, because I never had that dream. I never had that dream.
1: If you would have told me I'd be in Colorado 5 years ago, okay, living in Colorado, and I'd be here, I would have said, you're absolutely nuts, because I packed 6 boxes and 2 plants, and I got the hell out of Dodge, buddy, okay?
2: Gotta do what we gotta
1: do. And we do what we have to do. And so we end up in places, and that's why I believe that souls travel in circles from one life to another. I have different spiritual beliefs. I believe Jesus is my homeboy. You can believe in anything that you want, but... You know, I always have used my personal difficulties to help other people. And this is actually, I'm desperately trying to segue out of healthcare and education and to do other things, but still help people.
0: It's understandable because the stories, they help veterans, they help people kind of learn the pathway through their own struggles.
1: This is non-clinical.
0: Yeah.
1: It's absolutely non-clinical.
2: Yeah.
1: And Brad is actually, I hope he doesn't mind me saying this because I've heard this about him. Brad is actually the first success story besides Robert. Robert and Brad are the two co-founders, and they are the two success stories of the beginning origins, because they might not be here if it wasn't for Warrior Storyfield. They might not be here.
2: Yeah, I know that to be true, and... You know, and I'd like to talk about my journey. Then, you know, when we got that started, I ended up getting offered a job with an organization called Save a Warrior. I don't know if you've heard of Save a Warrior. They're out of Ohio. They started out in Malibu, and I got hired to do equine for them back in 2018. It was an incredible experience to watch what they do, because they had a 5-day experience that was, it is and still is the premier suicide prevention program in the country, in my mind. And so... I got offered to work with them, and then they ended up moving to Ohio, and they got an incredible piece of property, and then they ended up building a $3.5 million National Center for Excellence for Complex PTS. And I ended up taking about 2,000 men and women through that experience over the last 8 years, in which we, because of COVID, we had to shrink it down. We had to leave the horse work and the high ropes, which was part of it. But the thing that we really discovered in that, and I just wanted to share it with you, that we want to also at some point with the art at the story field in maybe 27 or 28, is to know that for me, I thought the things that I was suffering was what happened with me in the military, in which was true, part of it. But the other part that I hadn't known about was that I had some real childhood trauma that I really had not ever spoken to anybody about. And they had discovered at Save a Warrior that the childhood trauma is underneath the moral injury, what happens to us in the military or in our adult lives.
1: It's the basis, the foundation of everything for us is our childhood trauma.
2: And that, and then we started giving them something called ACEs, Adverse Childhood Experience Survey, which came out in 94 from the CDC and Kaiser Permanente. And we discovered very quickly that if we had 18 people going through the experience, the average ACE score was a 7 out of 10 markers. If you're at 5, you're at 50% more apt to take your life with suicide than you are at 4. And it continues to go up exponentially from there. And the average ACE was a 7 for men. The women was an 8. And the average ACE score for a felon in the United States Penitentiary is a 7 out of 10.
1: Yeah.
2: So... For me, I know that I wanted to get out of my household so bad that I signed up a year early to join the Marine Corps when I was 17.
3: Right.
2: And Vietnam was still going on. back in that day. And I wasn't worried about Vietnam. I just wanted to be a Marine, and I wanted to get out of my household just because there was so much struggle. Oldest of seven, and we're very, very poor. My mom and dad were doing the best they could, but it was tough. And I, till I got sat in that seat at Save a Warrior in 2018 and saw the real thing underneath the thing, it changed everything for me. And like I said, I spent almost 8 years working with that incredible organization, and it changed my life. And we're going to do some of that work with the art.
1: Absolutely.
2: At there in probably 27 or 28, once we get up to a three-day experience. And we're going to make a difference in people's lives, from warriors, first responders, and also civilians with trauma.
1: You already have made a difference, and you'll continue making a difference.
2: Thank you.
1: You have made a difference. And that's what we're doing. We're celebrating the arts and healing. This is a community event celebrating arts and healing that's benefiting Warrior Story Field and Jembe Orchestra. It's an amazing, amazing organization.
0: It sounds it. And I'm getting excited, you know. And, you know, just touching off, you know, how you told me that, you know, your family was, like, poor and stuff. Like, my family was poor. There were people griping and when I was in, like, basic, you know, griping about, like, the food and stuff. And, like, I thought it was luxury because I got my first omelet, you know. I'm like, shit, you know.
1: Well, I think it goes back to, we touched on this before Brad came back, how I was talking about the silent generation and the GI generation. And, again, I will say it because my daddy, these are my people, two of the most beautiful generations in the world, okay, especially that GI generation sacrificed so much for us. But those are the people who were raising us. Those are the people who went through the Depression. Those are the people who went through things that we cannot imagine as Americans because we haven't experienced those things. So we grew up with these ideologies and these expectations that were beyond anything that we can do as human beings.
0: Yeah. Well, hey, you know, we're running out of time because we got our next segment of the tribute to the troops. But before we go, it is that time. It is your time to shine. I might not have set you up for that right question. Maybe there's something a little bit more that you want to get off your chest. This is your two-minute platform to say whatever or do whatever you want to. Your time to shine.
2: Oh, well, thank you. I appreciate it. Number one, thank you for offering me to have me on your show. And of course, thank you to Melissa for setting it up and becoming this kind of North Star for us to really get the word out. Because we kind of had to put it under wraps for 15 years because it was Robert's backyard. And, you know, and we had people still showing up, riding by on their bikes and coming by and saying, hey, can we come in? And 15 riders would come in. And so, now we're trying to get the word out. So I really appreciate that support. Yeah. You know, I think the biggest thing is that I've learned over this last 30 years of my own journey in becoming, a person of service and being able to facilitate transformation and integration for people, is that we're so much more alike than we are different. Mm-hmm. And, you know, it's this thing about we get separated and whatever you want to call it, what's going on in the country, but I think there's some things that we really pull us together. And I think that's the two things that Brené Brown says are most powerful. What we're really hardwired for is struggle and connection.
1: Yeah, it's true.
2: And so, you know, I think where we can come back and realize that life's a full contact sport sometimes. And it's a struggle. We all struggle. Mm-hmm. And we also struggle with this thing called multi-generational trauma.
1: Absolutely.
2: It's been handed down. Yep. Generation to generation, 7 years back at least, and it's just unknowingly we take it as little ones out of love, and they unfortunately give it with love because they were doing the best they could with their thinking too, and especially with all that development happens as little ones, little boys and little girls. So, you know, I just want to be able to, I think the story field and what we're trying to do can be offer, along with great organizations like Save a Warrior and Boulder Crest and you know, that are out there really doing a really powerful thing working with complex PTS. But I think this ability to use art and being able to know that all of us are artists, it's all buried inside. It's just covered up some thinking, some beliefs, and whatever. And so, you know, I think what we need is community and art and finding a way to integrate. And so that's it.
0: Well, you know, when I was in high school, my art teacher, he had two sayings. One was, you know, pretty, hey, clean up city, let's make it pretty. But the other one, he had the sign on his door. And I really believe in it. And it says, in life, you succeed whatever your art desires.
2: Mm-hmm.
0: You know?
1: That's right.
0: So I appreciate you coming in, Brad. I really do. I'm
2: honored and humbled. Thank you.
0: Hey, you got MBR support. Me and MJ is going to be working it, you
2: Thank
0: know?
2: Thank you so much.
0: You know, just use me as a vessel. There's a reason why God connected me with you. So let's continue this journey together.
1: Well, you're gonna have a tent out there on the. We're gonna have the radio set up out there.
0: Most definitely.
1: I want a radio set up.
0: Most definitely, and we'll have TV and everything. Yep. Hey, everybody! I would love to keep on talking, but you know we have to do the tribute to the troops. Whatever you do, when we come back. We're going to go to Tribute to the Troops. When we come back, we'll be hitting the final thoughts. But before the final thoughts, since Amber's not here, we're not doing back to cap. We're going to get the sports update from HG when we come back because he didn't have a show Wednesday. And there's a lot of sports that happened. So if you're a sports fan, stay with us. Don't go away. You're listening to the show that highlights all the nonprofit programs out there beyond the VA. You're listening to the Ace Trace Show right here on the station that's letting our veterans' voices be heard. MBR. Stay with us.
3: Detail attention.
4: First call, the service member's name is called out loud in the context of a unit. This is meant to ensure all are present and accounted for. Second call, the name is called out again, louder, to confirm that the service member is indeed absent. Third call, the name is called out for a final time, followed by a statement indicating that the service member is not present and accounted for, signifying their death. The final roll call serves as a symbolic gesture to respect and remember their service.
5: Sir, I don't know how to tell this story.
6: Well, you got your joke. You tell it to people that you can do. You tell them how much troopers died.

Hey everyone, thank you for tuning in to NPR today as we pay tribute to Deputy U.S. Marshal Michael Andrew Hansen, or Drew, age 36, of Pineville, Louisiana. Drew was born on September 15, 1989, to Michael and Sarah Hansen. Before joining the U.S. Marshal Service, Hansen built a career in law enforcement across the Gulf Coast region. He served with the Ocean Springs, Mississippi Police Department, the Mississippi Department of Transportation, and the Gulfport Police Department. He later worked with Customs and Border Protection in Nogales, Arizona, and then with Immigration and Customs Enforcement in New Orleans before fulfilling his lifelong dream of joining the U.S. Marshal Service in 2020. Deputy U.S. Marshal Drew Hansen was shot and killed while serving an arrest warrant for a fugitive on Rutland Road in Alexandria, Louisiana. On July 13, 2026, around 3 p.m., members of the U.S. Marshals Violent Offender Task Force and deputies with the Rapids Parish Sheriff's Office were attempting to arrest a man wanted for sexual battery. When deputies entered the home, they found the suspect barricaded in a bedroom. He fired at officers, striking Deputy Marshal Hansen. The suspect, who had failed to appear in court, was apprehended after a three-hour standoff. He has been charged with murder. Hansen served boldly, loved deeply, and lived with a faith and character that inspired everyone around him. His colleagues, friends, and community remember not just the hero, but the gentle soul behind the badge. The man who made people feel welcome, the man who showed up for others, the man who embodied courage and kindness in equal measure. Drew is survived by his wife, Natalie, children, Cole and Sadie, and his parents, Michael and Sarah, extended family, and his brothers and sisters in arms. We here at NPR would like to thank you, Deputy U.S. Marshal Michael Andrew Hansen, for your service and dedication to our country. You leave a legacy of love and courage, and our prayers are with your family, friends, and those who served alongside you. You are truly missed.

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3: All right, ladies and gentlemen, we are back. Once again, if you didn't know, we're on the Red Friday, July 31st, here on the H-Train Show, where our only mission here is to show our men and women in uniform all over the world and their love our programs out there beyond the VA. My name's H-Train, and my guest co-host is MJ, and man, has this show went fast. Man, has it went fast.
4: It did. It was fast.
3: Yes. And, you know, I don't know if you've had radio experience before, but I think you've knocked it out of the ballpark today.
4: Well, thank you. I've never been on the radio before. I have done some interviews and things like that for other fundraising events on television, but no.
3: Yeah.
4: Thank you. I appreciate it. It was fun. I've had fun. I love it. Yeah, this was lots of fun.
3: You know, and hey, what we'll find out next week, if you want to come back or if you don't want to come back.
4: I can come back next Friday and co-host with you.
3: Yeah, it's totally up to you. And, you know, I think what you and Brad are doing is amazing. And I even talked to Brad, might even have a segment on here that's kind of like sponsored by, kind of let people know, hey, you know, this is going on because you guys are doing exactly what I'm trying to do with NBR. Yeah. So
4: next Friday, I have an appointment already, but I can come back the following Friday.
3: Okay.
4: Yeah, I just thought of it because next Friday would be the 7th, I believe, right?
3: Mm-hmm.
4: Yeah, the next day is my 52nd birthday, too, on the 8th.
3: And that's totally okay. Our, you know, next Friday, we will be having the Butterfly Pavilion.
4: Oh, stop. Oh,
3: yes.
4: I'm missing the butterflies.
3: Butterfly
4: Pavilion.
3: Oh,
4: my goodness.
3: Yes.
4: That's my favorite. I have a butterfly from Warrior Storyfield, a welded butterfly.
3: Oh, wow.
4: I saw it, and Robert gave it to me because that reminds me of my grandmother.
3: Oh,
4: look
3: man.
4: At that. That's an angel sign. We were just talking about souls.
3: Well, before we go into our next segment, which usually is Factor Cap, but instead of us going through that, what we're going to do is we're just going to kind of retract. Stupid light.
4: Lighting issues.
5: I'm sorry. It's
4: okay.
5: Dead.
3: You're good, man. I totally get it.
4: If they're
3: totally
4: just listening and not watching, they don't know.
3: But, you know, I got a little carried away with the analogy with the Richard Starr Act, and I forgot, because HG didn't have a sports thing Wednesday, I made him, you know, draw up a sports segment thing for you know, 5 minutes. So, HG, we're going to do the, it is that time, it is till the final time out, HG edition.
5: All right. Now let's get into it. So I got the breakdown for you, what's going on across the different sports leagues. We'll start in the WNBA. There was a little wager made between Angel Reese and Paige Beckers during a practice before the All-Star game regarding one of their upcoming matchups post-All-Star break. Basically, it was just a cash wager between the two players. Whoever won got $400. The league did find out about that. There won't be any disciplinary action, though, for either players, seeing as it wasn't done through any gambling service or sports book like that,
3: okay.
5: Just a verbal contract. But they did get a very stern warning about it. And then another news in that league, Asia Wilson is just running away with the MVP race at minus 400 odds, averaging 26-10-3 with 4 stocks a game. Second-year player Paige Beckers and rookie Olivia Miles in second and third place, respectively, at plus 800 and plus 900 odds. But Asia would have to have a tremendous drop in production for anybody to catch her at this point. Looking like she's going to secure her 5th MVP. In MLB news, the Mets have begun selling They've just traded reliever A.J. Minter to the Twins. So this will probably be one of the first moves of many that the Mets make before the deadline. Spent a lot of money on that roster, and they are just at the bottom of their respective division, really struggling to win games. So it's time to sell and blow up the team and try to rebuild from there. The Atlanta Braves have emerged as the favorites to land Tyreek Skubal, the highly sought-after pitcher. The Detroit Tigers season not really going the way they thought, so the ace pitcher is a very highly sought-after commodity. The Braves, a team looking to stay ahead of a surging Phillies team in their respective division. The AL East has a very intense three-team race heating up between the Tampa Bay Rays, New York Yankees, and Boston's Red Sox. Keep an eye on that one. That could really go any way as we come down the final stretch of the season. Yeah. And we have the Chicago Cubs picking up steam, putting a lot of pressure on the Milwaukee Brewers. Flipping over to the NBA, we're in the offseason, but we have a lot of news to cover. This is what I'm sure everybody's heard of, but LeBron James joining the Philadelphia 76ers.
3: I thought he was going to join the Nuggets. Damn. Okay. Yeah.
5: Will likely be his final hurrah on a 2-year, $8 million deal. For the first time in 5 years, the NBA will not host any NBA preseason games in the Middle East due to the ongoing war with Iran and other conflicts in the region. The Kawhi Leonard saga and drama with the aspirations and the Clippers circumventing the salary cap continues. Pablo Torre dropping more bombshell information. Kawhi was secretly an investor with a USL team, the Rhode Island Football Club, as well. Go check out Pablo Finds Out. Fantastic podcast if you want to do more. Yeah. The best investigative sports journalist out there. But the inquiry and NBA investigation that this is likely going to drag into 2027. For some more local sports news, the Denver Nuggets have matched the Oklahoma City Thunder's offer on restricted free agent Spencer Jones. But that does make them the only team in the league to enter the second apron, making things difficult as they try to get another contract worked out with their young star player, Peyton Watson, who they have offered a $70 million dollar contract to, but now the door seems more open for Watson to be picked up by another team in a sign and trade deal. And then with the NFL season just about a month away, we've got some news from training camp that's gotten underway. The 49ers did re-sign Deebo Samuel. He's returning to San Francisco on a 1-year deal. A small nugget of good news, I guess, amid a laundry list of injuries that have already started to pile up for the 49ers, including their head coach who got a concussion when he was in a car accident.
3: And they're going through a rough time because, yes, if I'm not mistaken, like one of the coaches...
5: Kyle Shanahan, the head coach.
3: One of the coaches, his son shot his...
5: That was Chiefs offensive coordinator Eric Bieniemy. Okay. His son shot his wife. And he had to leave training camp to go see her. Yes, that was
4: that's horrible.
3: Yeah, it is.
5: Sad story. There's still an investigation going on why he did that, but it might have been a mental health crisis. We're uncertain. Right. The Carolina Panthers, also another team having a rough training camp. They just lost second-year linebacker and rookie wide receiver. They lost second-year linebacker Nick Scorton and rookie wide receiver Chris Brazel have both suffered season-ending knee injuries. So tough day to be a Panthers fan. And their division rival, the New Orleans Saints, just signed their star receiver Chris Olave to a new 4-year, $132 million extension. Woo-hoo. I got some Bronco training camp updates. The Waddle to Knicks connection looking very good. Pat Bryant, second-year wide receiver, showing out. Jonathan Cooper is practicing despite his ongoing investigation. But that does bode a good sign that with all of his legal issues. And Sean Payton says that the expectation in the building is championship, and that is what the team's training for. And one little final bit of news, CBS analyst and former NFL quarterback Tony Romo placed on leave following his DUI arrest in Wisconsin.
3: Yeah, I saw
4: he
3: that.
4: Did
3: I saw
4: fine.
3: That.
4: He looked great.
3: He told the police officer he was going to Grandma and Grandpa's house, and everybody's like, Grandma and Grandpa's house? This is Grandma and Grandpa's dead. I'm like, have you never lied to the police before?
4: It
3: Come
4: was
3: on,
4: so
3: man.
4: Funny what he said. Did I pass the test? Oh, I guess I didn't. Because he said turn around. It was kind of funny. I loved it. He did not do bad. And I got to say a shout out to my Saints and Sean Payton because, you know, I'm from New Orleans. Who dat, baby? Go Sean. He's going to bring us to a Super Bowl.
3: Oh, man. All right, everybody. It is that time. It is the final thoughts.
4: Ooh. Project ML.
6: Our mission is simple, to give motorcycles to veterans who need the kind of peace and freedom that only a ride can give. We sponsor charity events and rides to generate donations to fund the acquisition of some bikes, while direct donations make up the rest. We seek to provide a little motorcycle healing to capable vets.
3: All right, ladies and gentlemen, it's that time. It is. What did you guys learn today? You know, I'm going to start with you, Jake, as you're the guest. What'd you learn today?
4: Oh, well, I had no idea that today was the day, almost 51 years ago, that Jimmy Hoffa went missing.
3: Right?
4: Yes.
3: Right? Isn't it
4: so
3: crazy?
4: So that was pretty crazy right? to learn. Yeah.
3: And HG, I learned today, HG didn't know who Jimmy Hoffa was,
4: right? Really, that's the other thing. Apparently, people born in the very late 1900s no longer know Jimmy Hoffa. So I learned those things. We're getting old, Joel.
3: Hey, I learned yesterday on TikTok that Albert Einstein was working with the FBI.
4: Listen, don't even get me started on things like that, because then I'm going to have to go into, like, wait, Picasso was alive during our time? What?
3: HG, what did you learn today?
5: Well, just to follow up on what she said, you want to know what will really blow your mind? Mm-hmm. The Star Wars came out before the last execution by guillotine in France.
4: What?
3: Yeah. Wow.
4: What?
5: The first Star Wars movie released before...
4: What year was that?
5: 78. And okay. Like a year later, the last person executed by guillotine in France.
4: Wow, that's interesting.
5: 79.
3: Wow.
4: What an interesting correlation, too, to take a guillotine and Yoda and put them together.
3: Right? Oh, yeah. Man. All right, well, it is that time, everybody. We're getting ready to head out. But as always, Beaker has a safety. We can safety brief for you.
7: Stay smart, stay safe, be legendary. Know before you go, don't drink and drive, and don't drive distracted.
3: All right, so once again, everybody, we will be here next Friday. Come back with us, because we really, really, really appreciate you tuning in and listening to us. And MJ, thank you so much for
4: Thanks
3: being
4: for
3: here.
4: Thanks for having me, Joel. I had so much fun. Today was so great.
3: And for everybody else, we'll be back here same time, same bat channel as always. Next Friday, we're going to be talking with Hannah from the Butterfly Pavilion. So
4: awesome. You'll want

0: Me and Talk 133. And remember, we're all here at NBR. We're here for you, not for us. And they all said, giving our veterans a voice. Have a good one, everybody. Bye-bye.
1: Bye, everybody.
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1: Opposite side of attraction is opposition, and sometimes the very thing that we are being guided to do to bring in an extra abundance is in the thing we are opposing. It's time to reflect on the guidance that you have been opposing at this may be a highlighting an abundance block. This number is repeated in this message, so it is amplified by 20. So if you're opposing, ponder it, check it out. That's right. Keep it going. See what's happening. Angel number contains the number 26. We know this one, folks, because we've been doing it all year. The angels know that you feel empowered when you feel compassion for others. And now ask that you feel the same compassion for yourself. It is very important that you say no to requests that make you feel uneasy. Trust these sensations in your body are your inner compass. Lastly, the number 27, my favorite number. It is your time to shine, dear one. The angels encourage you to tap into that creative skill and talents. Believe in and trust in your innate creative genius, and don't be afraid to share it with the world. There we have it. That's our angel number today. We always do those at the beginning of the hour. If you're new here, I love to give that affirmation. I even look at every single day to see what the angel's message is and see how I can ponder with it and see about going forward. It's all about moving forward. It's all about enlightening ourselves, and it's all about balancing. So today here on the World of Conscious Positive Thinking, the Consciousness of Humanity series. I'm so excited with this series. It's just been something since I've been up here in Ulster I've been working on. And today is the art of anxiety. So here we go. As a philosopher, a mentor, an energist, bridging humanity's events through the world of conscious positive thinking, every week we journey together through history, psychology, metaphysical awareness, and spiritual philosophy, not to judge humanity, but to understand it. Because I believe that every event has a purpose, and every purpose invites awareness. You've heard those words. Awareness invites understanding. Understanding restores balance, and balanced consciousness transforms the next event. And transformed events become a life of conscious, positive thinking in service to others. Wow. Wow. Wow. Wow. Okay. That is the theme of this whole show, not just today, the theme of the whole thing, the name of the show. It's breaking it down. And when it breaks it down, now we can understand the ripple effects, right? So today, we begin another journey. Not into history alone, not into psychology alone, and not into spirituality alone. Today, we journey into one of humanity's most common human experiences. You guessed it, anxiety. For thousands of years, humanity has known fear. fear has protected us. And fear has warned us. Fear has helped us to survive. Yet, somewhere along the journey, fear became something more. It became one of the most spoken words of our generation, which brings us today's pondering question. Are you ready? Get your thinking caps on. Ponder with me. When did anxiety become humanity's most common language? And what event taught us to speak it? I'm going to say it again. Good morning, Miss Janet. Here's the question to ponder. When did anxiety become humanity's most common language? And what event taught us to speak it? For many years, I pondered that very question. Not because I questioned those living with anxiety. I questioned whether we had truly understood it. Throughout many years working with people from every walk of life in my stores, I rarely began by asking, "What is wrong with you?" Instead, I asked, "What happened?" Right? If you know me and you know you're in my stores or you're my friend, I never ask you what's wrong with you. I always said, "What happened?" Right? It was always that head nod. What happened? What event was it? What experience did you have to go through? What loss do you feel or live through? What kind of fear do you really feel? What uncertainty are you pondering? These questions quietly change the way you viewed yourself or the world around you. It's never what happened to you. It's what happened. What happened? It's an event. Because every event leaves an imprint. Some leave physical imprints, like bruises, scarring, broken bones, right? Some leave emotional imprints. And some just leave spiritual imprints. And perhaps some leave energetic imprints. So I love those last two. Because there's where Spidey power comes from. And I like Spidey power. Today, we begin searching for these events. Not to relive them. Not to judge them. Not to remain in them. To understand them. Because healing does not erase past events. The events still exist. You can't take anything from the past back. Healing transforms them into balanced consciousness and allowing us to consciously understand our part, heal what no longer serves us, and choose our next event with greater awareness, wisdom, balance, and yes, love. It's always about love. Today, I'm not asking you to agree with me. I'm inviting you to become curious, to observe, to ponder, to ask why. Because awareness is the first step toward healing. Awareness. Understanding is that pathway then to balance. And balanced consciousness allows us to consciously choose the next event in our lives. So get ready to open your heart, open your mind, become curious, become aware. And then together, let's begin asking the question that has guided humanity since the beginning of time. What's that word? My family and my friends know me. Why? Why? And here we are. Welcome to the Art of Anxiety. Folks, we're going to take our first break on that pondering why question. And then when we come back, we're going to start digging into our part one and of our anxiety with faith, religion, and the rabbit hole of patterns. So give us 1 second and we will take you on a short little cute little beaker who is waddling, paddling, climbing, whatever. And we'll be right back right here on mbradio.us. Stay tuned.
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1: Oh, we're walking into the light on that one. Welcome back. Welcome back. Okay, here we go. Part one, faith, religion, and the rabbit hole of patterns. This gets a little bit. Just open up your mind. Stay with me. Open the minds. Ready? If anxiety is rooted in fear, then the first doorway towards healing is faith. Not necessarily religion. Faith. Faith in life. Faith in purpose. Faith that every event has meaning. Faith that every experience, regardless of how joyful or painful, carries an opportunity for awareness. Faith that this moment is just not the end of our story. When someone tells me that they have anxiety, I don't immediately ask, "What are you afraid of?" I quietly ask myself, where has faith become disconnected in this beautiful soul? Not faith in a church, not faith in a denomination, faith in themselves, faith in tomorrow, faith in healing is possible, faith that life still has purpose. Throughout human history, religion has been one of humanity's greatest teachers of faith. Long before modern government separated the church and state, many civilizations looked at their spiritual traditions for guidance. Religion often served as law, justice, education, moral teaching, and community. It helped people understand how to live together and how to make sense of the mysteries of life that they were going through their own events. As civilization grew, different religions developed different understandings of humanity's relationship with the divine. Some traditions influenced others, while many developed independently across the world. Each sought to answer the same timeless questions. Who am I? Why am I here? What is my purpose? And how do I become a better human being? Religion has inspired extraordinary acts of compassion and sacrifice, forgiveness, service, and love. But at times, it also has created separation with humanity because attached to the belief that one interpretation alone contained absolute truth. Perhaps consciousness invites us to ask a different question. Instead of asking, whose belief is right? Perhaps we could ask, what awareness helps me become a more loving, balanced, compassionate human being? Faith is larger than any building, larger than any denomination, and larger than any philosophy or philosopher. Faith is that quiet knowing that there is meaning behind what our physical eyes can presently see. Now, let's return back to anxiety. This is where I believe anxiety quietly begins building its home. I call it the rabbit hole of patterns. Every event creates an experience. Every experience becomes a memory. Memories create emotional responses. Repeated responses become natural patterns. Patterns become our traits and our habits. And now our habits slowly become our identity. Then something remarkable happens. The ego begins protecting the pattern. Not because the pattern is healthy, because it's familiar energetic wave. The no, I already know. We get comfortable with the I already knows. So then the ego often mistakes familiarity for safety. Even painful patterns can feel safer than stepping into something that is unknown. The physical mind quietly says, this is who I am. Consciousness gently whispers right back. No, this is simply the pattern you've practiced. Do you get it? There's an enormous difference. People often ask me, well, how do I change? I don't believe healing begins with change. Healing begins with awareness. Change implies becoming someone else. Awareness reveals who we have always been beneath that pattern. Awareness creates understanding, and understanding removes judgment. Without judgment, balance naturally just begins to return itself. When we judge ourselves, we also defend ourselves. When we defend ourselves, we protect the wound that we've created. When we protect that wound, we repeat the pattern. Round and round, like the merry-go-round, we go. The rabbit hole. We're going down that rabbit hole. Believing that life continues happening to us when perhaps life continues inviting us to become aware of something we have not yet understood. This brings me to another question I often ponder. What if anxiety is the ego judging itself? Wow. What if anxiety is the ego judging itself? Think about that for a moment. That's deep. Our ego compares. Our ego predicts. Our ego worries. And our ego replays yesterday while fearing tomorrow. It measures whether we are enough, whether we will fail, whether we'll be accepted, whether we deserve love, whether we are safe. So every judgment creates another layer of fear. Fear then searches for evidence to justify itself. The body listens, the nervous system listens, and the mind listens. Eventually, the body prepares for danger. that may never arrive. But it's gearing up. It's starting to put its armor on. Psychology explains many of these experiences through biology, trauma, learned behaviors, cognition, and nervous system responses. Those perspectives have helped people understand themselves and finding healing. These were man's theories. My philosophy asks an additional question on top of it. Could there be an energetic memory? Could repeated fear create a pattern that the body recognizes before the conscious mind becomes aware of it? The energetic wave. Whether somebody understands this through psychology, through spirituality, through religional faiths, through karma, or through life lessons, or even through another worldview entirely, the invitation remains the same. Become aware. You got it. You said become aware. Become aware. Because healing begins the moment awareness replaces our judgments. Instead of asking, what's wrong with me? Perhaps we could ask, what is the experience trying to teach me? And that's something.

0: when we come back. Where does fear come from? It's going to be our soul consciousness, our catalysts, and life contracts. Let's go take a minute and see what Beaker's doing. We'll be right back.
1: 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Keep paddling.
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0: Oh, that Beaker, he's paddling away. Okay, we're back here on the World of Conscious Positive Thinking. I'm MJ, and we are discussing the consciousness of humanities. It's a four-part series. This is part number two, and it is the art of anxiety. We are in our book here of the part two, and it is, where does fear come from then? Now we're going to dig in deep, folks. Dig in real deep. Our soul's consciousness, our catalysts, and life contracts. So open up that mind. Here we go. Now, we arrive at one of humanity's oldest questions ever. Where does fear actually come from? Is fear something that we have learned? Is fear inherited? Is fear an energetic? Or is it remembered by the soul? Or is all of these working together? My philosophy begins from a different place than many psychological theories. I do not believe an infant arrives here as an empty slate. I believe every child arrives as divine consciousness, fresh from divine source, carrying wisdom far beyond what their physical bodies can even express. Good morning, Miss Terry. Before birth, I believe that the soul has already lived. It has already learned. It has already loved. It has already experienced joy. It has already experienced grief. It has already known separation, and it has already celebrated reunion. Then comes another opportunity, another lifetime, another event, another invitation to restore balance. From this perspective, an infant is not here to begin consciousness. An infant is here to continue consciousness. The physical body is new, and the soul is not. Perhaps this is why children often perceive things adults no longer see. Let's face it. A child knows how to suckle to get nourishment, especially an infant, as soon as it's born. Nobody taught that. A child learned to breathe on its own. Nobody taught him that. Consciousness, survival, coming through. Some people look at their infants, their grandchildren, babies, their own, anything. Go, what are you thinking? What are you thinking in there? What's going on in there? My grandson, infant, would constantly squiggle his head like this to push off his cap. You couldn't put anything over his head. You couldn't put a hat on it. He would scream, cry. An infant. Where was the fear with that hat? The minute you took the hat off or let his head, okay, he was fine. Cleared a pattern of fear. He, if you believe in patterns, this beautiful child, once we cleared a pattern of him being bagged and beheaded, we could put masks on them. We could put beanies. We put everything on them. Have to ponder with this. Here we are again, beyond anything that man

has looked at. The physical body is new, and the soul is not. Perhaps this is why children often perceive things adults no longer see. They recognize energy before language. They're energists. They feel the intention before the words. They sense harmony and imbalance before logic develops. As adults, we often dismiss these moments because they do not fit our physical understanding of reality by man. Perhaps we have forgotten more than our children have yet to forget. I believe there is far more conscious awareness within an infant than humanity has yet learned to understand. Instead of asking only how we teach a child, perhaps we can also ask, what wisdom has this soul arrived to reminding us of? That's deep. I'm the why girl. So you're going to be why. I'm a wire. What wisdom has the soul arrived to remind us of? I also believe that every soul enters this lifetime with purpose. My very first show, Life Purpose, Soul Purpose. Some traditions call them soul contracts. Some traditions call them karmatic agreements, while others just simply call them divine purpose. Whatever language you want to or we choose to use, I believe that certain souls agree to meet long before they ever met here on earth. Not to punish one another, not to seek revenge, not to create suffering, to awaken one another, to become catalysts for each other. Sometimes those catalysts become our greatest blessings. Sometimes they become our greatest heartbreaks. And sometimes they become our greatest teachers. There are sometimes with catalysts we want to hate, like the hateful shrew. Those that we hate made us who we are. They made us bigger, stronger, better versions of ourselves because we asked them to be the catalyst, to teach us. So pondering on the hate in my episode, Hello, You Hateful Shrew, that one. They are our teachers. They bring us to the awareness. They bring us to the balance. And they bring us to an event that we have in our past have already played out. The physical mind often asks, why would anyone choose such pain? Eckhart Tolle, the pain body. Another philosopher. Perhaps the soul did not choose the pain. Perhaps the soul chose awareness. Perhaps the lesson became painful because of how human consciousness experienced the event. Again, there's a huge difference. One of the greatest shifts of my own awareness came when I stopped asking, why did this happen to me? I've asked it for a long time. Why is this happening to me? Why is this happening to me? Now I stopped. And now, instead of began, I started asking myself, what awareness is this event trying to invite me to discover? Where's my interpretation? Where's my flip? I need to find that. That single question changed my life.
if you were a student in any of the light classes, you heard me say, hello, I've been expecting you, right? How many of you have known me to say that? If another soul agreed to become a catalyst for my awakening, then I no longer see only the pain. I begin searching for the awareness. That doesn't excuse harmful behavior, not at all. This is not what this is. It does not remove personal responsibility. And it does not suggest anyone to remain in an unhealthy or an abusive situation. It just simply changes the perspective from blame. The blame game is no good. We need to understand. I often wonder if the catalyst learns as much as the one receiving the lesson. I've been a catalyst, not even knowing it, for a long time. I felt the pain of the other person. I wasn't aware by me stating truce as the catalyst ruffled their ego, ruffled their feathers, leaving a skeleton out of the bag. So I believe that both the catalyst and the person going through the event both learn. Perhaps both souls entered the agreement knowing that they would experience that event from opposite sides of understanding. Maybe it's plausible. Just maybe it's plausible that these rules were switched in another life, in another time. Plausible. Because something is familiar with the energy. Or why would ego attack? One learns compassion. One learns forgiveness. One learns courage. One learns accountability. One learns unconditional love. But both continue evolving, becoming. Perhaps this is why I rarely see people as enemies. I simply see souls as different stages of awareness. When I look at anxiety through this lens, I ask another question, the question the why girl. Could anxiety simply be consciousness reminding us that an event has not yet been fully understood? Not punishment, not weakness, not failure. It's an invitation. An invitation to become aware. It's an invitation to understand. It's an invitation to restore balance. Every catalyst creates an event, and every event invites awareness. Awareness invites understanding, and understanding restores balance. Balanced consciousness transforms the next event. If we can heal one event, it doesn't stack to make patterns. Okay? Perhaps anxiety is not asking us to become somebody different. Perhaps anxiety is just gently asking us to remember who we have always been beneath the fear. Just perhaps. We're going to move into part three of this. And we're going to start walking beside humanity. Here we go. I know you're thinking out there, because there's a lot of questions being thrown, a lot of pondering, a lot of plausibilities. Keep that thinking hat on, because I have often said that one of my greatest gifts in this lifetime has been the privilege of walking beside hundreds and thousands of people as they search for healing going through my stores.
Anxiety was never one of my own physical or emotional struggles in this lifetime. I couldn't understand it. You can ask people. I would go, what the hell is anxiety? And I'm sure with those listening out there, they're like, she said that. I was like, what the hell is that? I couldn't understand it. Not because I didn't want to, not because I didn't care, because I truly didn't understand it, which brought me to this. Brought me to this pondering philosophy of how to help these beautiful souls. My healing journey involved many other physical illnesses that challenged every part of my mind, body, and spirit. It was those experiences that taught me perseverance. They taught me curiosity. They taught me to ask questions. And when I could not find the answers, I was seeking just for healing. I continue search for healing, for man's doing. Anxiety, however, it became one of my greatest classrooms through observations. This lifetime, anxiety was not my lesson. Understanding those who live with it became one of my most important lessons. So I listened. I watched. I pondered. I witnessed people courageously searching for relief. I witnessed their frustrations. I witnessed their victories. I witnessed the many different paths that people traveled while searching for this balance and peace within their own mind. Over time, I stopped asking, what is the best modality? Instead, I began asking, what helps this individual move one step closer to balance? It was that single question that changed everything. I began to understand that healing does not look the same for everyone. Everybody carries a different history. Every mind carries a different belief. Everyone's soul walks a different journey. So why then would we expect one modality to heal every person? Can't. It can't. Throughout the years, I watched people find balance through many different paths. Some choosing medicine, some through counseling, some through faith, some through prayer, some through meditation, some through acupuncture, some through breath work, some through changing the language that they spoke to themselves through the metaphysical philosophy and affirmations of Lewis Hayes. Some through emotional freedom techniques or EFT tapping. Some through frequency-based practices and some through scalar approaches. It's a lot. As I searched for answers to my own physical illnesses, I remained open to learning. I never searched for one miracle. I searched for understanding. Every modality that expanded my awareness became another piece of the puzzle. One of the environments that I continued believing in was creating spaces where the body could simply remember stillness, peace, and safety. So high-density salt environments combined with moving water, far infrared saunas, quiet, warmth, rest. Not because I believe the room itself performed the healing, because I repeatedly witnessed people becoming calmer, peaceful, and aligned within those environments. I watched my beautiful veterans living with PTSD quietly settle themselves into the chairs as I watched anxious breathing become slower, anger become calmer.
I watch shoulders soften. I watch conversations become quieter, lighter with blame. And I watch people leave carrying a little less weight than when they arrived. I've watched those diamonds from people's eyes with grace and humility thanking for the peace. I can't explain every outcome as we went through them, nor do I claim that every person experienced the same results. Healing has never been identical. What I can honestly say is that witnessing those moments changed me as an assisted healer to them. I watched energetic waves as they pondered separate questions. I watched themselves remove fear when they realized that was their ego. There's no fear in there. It's a safe place. It strengthens my belief that the human body possesses an extraordinary ability to move toward balance when we create an environment where it feels safe enough to do so. Perhaps healing does not always begin by asking, what do I need to add? What pill do I need to take? Perhaps healing sometimes begin by asking, what noise can I just remove from my life events? The more I observed humanity, the less interested I became in defending one philosophy over another. Instead, I became fascinated by understanding why different modalities helped different people. Medicine has helped. Psychology has helped. Faith has helped. Meditation has helped. Complementary healing practices also have helped. My question has never been which one is right or which one is wrong. My question always has been, what restores balance for the soul standing before me? Because every person arrives carrying a different story. Every story deserves compassion. See how that compassion word had to fit in this year? And every journey deserves respect. Every path toward healing deserves awareness. Perhaps the purpose of healing is not to prove one philosophy superior over than the other. Perhaps the purpose is simply to become aware enough to recognize what allows each individual to restore balance within themselves. That's deep. I understand. We got to take a break. I'm going to stop there before we go into part four, because part four is the fear. It's the root beneath the anxiety. We're getting there, folks. But we had to ponder these questions. We had to go through where it comes from, where it stems from. So if you're suffering with anxiety, don't leave. We'll be right back. 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You can find it on our apps on any live streaming platform. My name is MJ. My show here on that platform is called The World of Conscious Positive Thinking. We're veterans, always have a voice. We're going to listen to some Beaker. We're going to take a minute to play some songs, and then we'll be back. Stay tuned.

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3: Hey, we're back, folks. That was Coffee Anderson. You can't spell hero without her. I agree, Coffee. I agree. Okay, we're back to Consciousness of Humanity series part two. This is the art of anxiety. And we are at part four of this, where the fear, it is the root beneath anxiety. Here we go. So if anxiety was not my personal lesson, then why did it continue appearing in my life through so many others? That question stayed with me for a long time because I could never understand it. So the more people I met, the less interest I became in finding one universal answer on a collective. Instead, I became fascinated by asking better questions for them. So why did two people experience a similar event, yet one eventually found peace while the other one remained trapped in fear? Why did one person respond well to counseling while another found healing through meditation, faith, or simply feeling seen and understood? There was no single pattern, there was no single formula, and there was no single path. That realization became like one of my greatest gifts of my life right there. I stopped searching for the answer. Instead, I became searching for the many ways human beings restored balance. And how do we restore balance? By becoming aware. You got it. As I continued walking beside people searching for healing, one observation returned again and again and again. The deeper I looked, the less I saw anxiety. The more I saw fear. Fear wore a lot of different disguises. Fear of unknown. Fear of rejection. Fear of failure, fear of abandonment, fear of loss, fear of suffering, fear of being alone, fear of not being enough. Eventually, I found myself asking an even deeper question to this. If fear lives beneath anxiety, then where does fear come from? It's not the event of anxiety, huh? So, within my own philosophies and practices, I believe every human being possess what I call the faith mind power center. It's not what I call it. The person who called it was Louise Hayes. It is our ability to trust, to surrender, and then to know that we are connected to something so much greater than ourselves. When that center weakens, fear begins searching for certainty in the physical world. The unknown becomes overwhelming. The future becomes frightening. Control becomes something that we desperately try to hold on to. And then the more that we attempt to control life, the louder that fear seems to become. Over the years, I've also noticed something else, is that many fears were connected to significant life events. Some were easy to recognize. The loss of a loved one that was created with abandonment, illness, childhood trauma, betrayal. While others seemed much older than that individual could explain. If you don't remember it, you can't explain it. It's just an inkling. I feel it. It's there. But to the physical, it's not. Within my own spiritual understanding, I believe some patterns may originate beyond this lifetime, the soul's lifetime. Whether someone understands these are unresolved experiences from a previous life, inherited family patterns, or deeply rooted subconscious memories, or symbolic stories that carried by the soul. The experience can feel remarkably similar. An event occurs, a wound is created, and then fear becomes attached to the memory of that event. Had a wound not been created, there would be no fear, there would be no event. The mind begins creating patterns to protect itself from ever experiencing that pain again. Over time, those protective patterns become automatic. Eventually, the person no longer recognizes the pattern. They begin believing it's simply who I am. It's who I am. How many times do you ask, why do you do it? It's just who I am. Why do you have anxiety? It's just who I am. It's always a who I am. Morning, Miss Janie. Yet, I've witnessed something extraordinary too. Patterns are healable. Patterns are not permanent. The moment awareness shines light upon a pattern, the possibility for healing begins because it shined the light on it. Awareness invites understanding, and understanding restores our balance, and our balanced consciousness transforms our next event. Lighter, easier, more peaceful, more balanced. Some patterns release quickly, while others require patience, compassion, forgiveness, and the willingness to revisit old wounds with a new awareness, a new perspective. The deeper the pattern, the more gently we may need to walk through it. Through everything that I have observed, one realization continues always returning. Fear grows wherever faith becomes distant. Not faith in a religion, not faith in a denomination, faith in divine love. Faith that we are never truly alone. Faith that healing remains possible. Faith that every event, no matter how painful, can become an invitation of greater awareness. For me, the deepest fear beneath anxiety is often the fear of the unknown. When followed to its source, it frequently becomes the fear of death. And beneath that fear of death, I have often found another fear quietly waiting in the background. The fear of God. Not because God is to be feared. Because somewhere, man, along humanity's journey, many people learn to fear the Creator instead of experiencing the Creator's love. I'm sure if you use your data banks, you had a fear. These are the Ten Commandments. Don't do them. And then you were scared because you had to go to the priest. You had to go to the ministry. You had to go to the reverend and understand that you failed. So now you have a fear of God that he's not going to let you in to those pearly gates. Was that a practice? For me, healing has never been about teaching people to fear God. It has been about helping them rediscover the love of God. Because love quiets fear. Faith restores trust. Trust restores balance, and balance allows us to experience life's next event with greater awareness than the one before. Does that make sense now? Okay. We're going to keep moving. I'm going to repeat that. Healing has never been about teaching people to fear God. It has been about helping them rediscover the love of God. Because love quiets fear. Faith restores trust. Trust restores balance. And balance allows us to experience life's next event with a greater awareness than the one before it. Okay. We're going to move on. This one is restoring the faith. It is the Mind Power Center. It isn't my philosophy. It's the philosophy I use. And it's going to get even deeper. Throughout this journey, we've explored anxiety. Today, we've explored fear. We've explored trauma, patterns, awareness, and healing. Perhaps you've noticed that every path eventually brings us right back to one place. And what is that? If you said faith, you're absolutely correct. Faith. Not religion. Not doctrine. Not denomination. Faith. Religion may offer traditions, community, guidance, and beautiful teachings. Faith lives somewhere much deeper. Faith is a quiet knowing that even when we cannot see that path ahead of us or in front of us, we are never walking it alone. Faith is the calm within uncertainty. It is the strength to continue taking another step when the destination remains hidden beyond the horizon. Within my philosophy, I call this center that I use, the Faith Mind Power Center, is the first of the 12 mind power centers created and established by Louise Hay. Our chakra systems and our mind power centers cannot operate in harmony without the first center being open and circulating. That first center is faith. For me, everything begins with faith. It is the foundation that establishes every single experience, path, root of everything. It is that foundation that I got built upon. It is the doorway through which every other center begins to awaken, circulate, and evolve. Throughout many years of observing humanity, I have noticed something remarkable. I have noticed that when my faith mind power center begins to open, our interpretations of life begin to change. I've noticed it within our own students in our light classes. I've noticed it in customers and clients as they come in on my tables. It changes our perspective. It changes our interpretations. It changes our path. Our thoughts become lighter. Our perceptions become brighter. And our understanding becomes more genuine. Our choices become easier, and life no longer feels like something happening to us directly. Life becomes something we just consciously experience. It's an event. Hello, I've been expecting you. When the Faith Mind Power Center is fully circulating, fear no longer controls every interpretation or decision being made. Faith allows us to say, I have faith that everything will work out divinely and exactly as it's supposed to be. I have faith. The CEO of Military Broadcast made a post. And he goes, and I hope. He goes, no, let me stop myself right there. I don't hope. MJ would kill me. I have faith. Faith instead of hope works so much better. It's that simple affirmation that becomes a beautiful tool. It reminds the body, the mind, and the soul that we are spiritual beings living in a human experience. We begin to recognize every experience as an event rather than the end of our existence. An event does not stop the soul's cycle. An event becomes part of the soul's development. Events become our teachers. Patterns become our opportunities. Knowledge becomes wisdom, and awareness becomes healing. Get that? So, when faith is open, trust begins replacing fear. Love becomes easier to receive and easier to give. Compassion naturally expands. Forgiveness becomes possible and awareness deepens. When faith weakens, fear quietly begins occupying our spaces. Fear asks us to prepare for disaster. Faith asks us to remain open to possibility. Now, someone's going to say, MJ, fear asks us to prepare for a disaster, but I'm military. We prepare. Right. It's not a fear. So I want to take a moment. When I say that fear asks us to prepare for disasters, I'm not talking about somebody who is establishing protocols, boundaries, borders. It's not a fear when we do this. It is a conviction. This is where the buck stops. Don't cross it. It's not a fear. Soldiers, we don't have fear. We have courage, pride. And unfortunately, some of us have the anger. We can fix that. I'm just saying, we need to understand in our highest ability that because I said fear asks us to prepare for disaster, there's a difference. A soldier doesn't have fear on that front line. And if they do, they have faith that God's going to do the right thing. They have faith, whether it's their journey time of this life soul, or whether they get to protect their family, friends, and community in the whole United States. So please don't, I don't want any soldier who's listening to this that says fear has to prepare for, no. We prepare for hurricanes. We prepare for tornadoes. We prepare. We are, this is not what I am saying. I am saying we can't have the fear of. We prepare for it, but we don't have a fear of it. It's the people who have the fear that ask us to prepare for a disaster when a disaster is not happening. Get it? It's different. I want to make that clear before I hear MJ said. And now. So let's keep going. Faith asks us to remain open to possibility. Fear asks us to control tomorrow. Faith teaches us to live consciously today. See the difference? Going to give you another one. Fear convinces us that we are alone. Faith reminds us that we have never been alone. Over many years, observing humanity, I began recognizing a progression. Fear becomes fear of the unknown. Fear of the unknown becomes fear of loss. Fear of loss becomes the fear of death. And then beneath the fear of death, I have often found another fear quietly waiting, the fear of God. I've had people who go, I don't know if I believe in God anymore. They're full of anxiety because they haven't been able to find an outlet. They haven't been able to understand or find somebody to attack that faith, mind, power center. The fear of God. Beneath the fear of death, I've often found another fear, the fear of God. That is so sad. Not because God created us to live in fear. Somewhere along humanity's journey, man's journey, many people learned about judgment before they even learned about divine love. Our ego, our judgment centers before faith of God, that's an issue. That's a big issue. Some learned that God was waiting to punish them. Some began believing they were undeserving of divine love. Undeserving of divine love, God's love. Some questioned whether God had abandoned them during their darkest events. These beliefs can really become unconscious patterns. Patterns begin influencing our thoughts, and these patterns begin shaping decisions. Patterns begin affecting our relationships. And then these patterns then can place in the mind, body, and soul into fear or stagnation. Whew. By one thought, or went down that rabbit hole. One thought. But for me, healing begins when we become aware of those patterns. If we don't see them, we can't heal. Awareness is that doorway. Awareness invites that understanding. And that understanding restores the balance. And then the balance consciousness transforms that next event. I get giddy when I find that that link works. And it helps. Faith does not mean ignoring fear. Let me check that straight. Faith does not mean denying trauma or painful experiences either. And faith gives us the courage to look at that fear with such it's like a greater awareness. I'm all kind of tangled in here. In my pillow, my happy pillow. Fear does not define who we are. Fear reveals where healing is asking for our attention. I don't believe we heal through fearing God. I believe that we heal by rediscovering our faith and the love of God essence, of God presence. Love invites trust, and trust restores faith. Faith restores balance. And balance also allows us to move forward consciously, one event at a time. Okay, that's big. So now, how is developing the faith mind power center created? If it's all about faith, right, MJ? If it's all about faith, how do we create this? Okay. So the faith mind power centers develops through awareness. Faith evolves through prayer, meditation, conscious choices, gratitude, affirmations, and the willingness to place our fears into God's hands. It is the mind power centers. I said Louise Hayes, but it's actually Catherine Ponder. Louise Hayes is about the affirmations, how we can look at metaphysical causations to the body. I'm sorry. It was Catherine Ponder. So not Louis Hay. I don't know why I said that, but it's Catherine Ponder's Mind Power Centers, The Healing Secrets of the Ages, her book. Her teachings describe these centers and the use of the affirmations to activate and strengthen them. Activation may also occur between our Beyond Reiki Light Therapy classes, guided meditations, conscious breathing, energetic work, and other spiritual tools that can assist individuals in opening up their centers. You have Western medicine, Eastern medicine, alternative medicine, miscellaneous. Here we are in the miscellaneous. What's it hurt to try? Right? That word try. It's one of those words that we don't try. We do it. We just do. A try is, I'll think about it. But no, I have faith. I have faith that I'm going to figure out how to get my faith center moving. Is that better? Okay. These practices offer more than activation. They may bring awareness to events that challenged the Faith Mind Power Center in the first place. Once challenged and not know how, or even if it's moving, then it just goes dead, goes docile. And then many people spend years attempting to remove anxiety without first asking what weakened their faith. Healing invites us to gently examine all those moments. We are not examining them to judge ourselves or to judge others. We are not examining them to remain trapped in the past. No. I've always said, trace the money or trace the roots. It's going to find you somewhere, this seed of where the dysfunction belongs. We need to examine them to become aware of the event, thought, belief, or pattern that allowed fear to enter our faith, mind, power center. Healing and sourcing faith requires a person to believe that all healing, all fear, and the course of action are held within God's hands. This does not remove personal responsibility. Healing is a partnership. We participate through awareness, self-control, understanding, conscious choices, forgiveness, compassion, and our willingness to evolve. We take steps placed before us. We allow divine guidance to reveal that next step. As faith grows, trust grows. As trust grows, fear gradually releases its grip. So now we're going to go and we're going to start tracing anxiety back to an event. This is how. Anxiety often forms these patterns. The pattern may begin with an event. It may begin with a thought of an event. It may begin through anticipation of an event. It may be connected to a person, place, memory, journey, loss, or unfamiliar experience incompletely. We have even no idea. Rather than asking only, why am I anxious? We can begin narrowing the experience through more specific questions. What known event caused this fear? Was it the event itself? Was it the thought of having to go to the event? Was traveling connected to that nervousness? Was the traveling the issue to the event? Was it the people that I was going to go see at the event? Was it the area or the place connected to the event? Was I afraid of being judged? Was I afraid of failing? Was I afraid of losing control? Was I afraid that that previous painful event would now happen again? You see all these questions? Each question gently narrows the focus and defines that path. Keep breaking it down in that funnel. Each question brings another level of awareness. eventually the awareness begins revealing all of the patterns. It's there. When the pattern is seen, it no longer remains hidden in the background, quietly influencing our choices, our decisions, our judgments, and our ego. We can begin to understand it. We can begin to actually trace it, and then we can begin to heal it. The purpose is not to judge ourselves for experiencing anxiety. The purpose is to discover where fear first entered that story. Could definitely be a person, place, object, animal, animals, thoughts, experience, an event. Look at all those. Wow. There's a lot to pick from, right? And you're probably sitting there, if you have anxiety, going, oh my God, there's too much. It's too much. Now I have anxiety thinking it's too much. Well, then this is where your practitioners come in. This is where they help you, right? This is where you can breathe into that sacred space, that safe space, right? Because we have to discover the doorway, because through which fear entered, which door did that fear enter? Then we can begin opening that door through when our faith returns, right? So opening doors through which faith can return allows us not to have the anxiousness because we have the faith. Some patterns may have begun during childhood. Some were learned through family experience, and some may extended through ancestral lines. Within my spiritual philosophies and what I've seen, I've also believed that some patterns may be connected to trauma or events from previous lifetimes, illnesses, deaths, health. An unexplained fear may be connected to an event the conscious mind does not remember, while the soul or energetic system continues carrying that pattern along the lifetime. Whatever the origin, patterns are not permanent. Patterns are healable when awareness is known. When we find the pattern and we understand, then they can be recognized, they can be understood, they can be cleared, and then they can be transformed. Some patterns release very quickly. Others are really deeply

what that fear was hidden or how it was hidden. We're just establishing consciousness. Whether that assistance comes through a physician, a psychologist, counselor, clergy member, energetic practitioner, Reiki practitioner, light therapy practitioner, mentor, or any other compassionate guide, each may offer another tool of awareness. Healing is not about another person fixing us. Healing is about becoming aware enough to participate in our own transformations. You know them, Debbie Downers, right? Debbie Downers, always downing themselves, always putting themselves down. They're the ones who have anxiety. They're never good enough. Yeah. Through awareness, through divine process, and through the elimination of limiting patterns, through self-control, through understanding, through personal responsibility, through forgiveness, through compassion, through evolving consciousness, fear slowly begins losing its influence. Peace begins taking its place. Trust begins taking its place. And faith begins taking its place. As faith expands, anxiety no longer needs to dominate every thought. Its voice becomes quieter. The grip becomes weaker. Its patterns begin dissolving. Not because we forced the anxiety away, because we became aware of the fear that was feeding it. This is just my experience and my philosophy. Anxiety rarely appears without a story. The more clear we can understand that story, the more conscious then we can begin writing our next chapter moving forward. That old belief system, that old pattern dissolves. It no longer affects us, and we move to the next event. Finding the beginning of fear does not erase the event. It gives us the awareness that we need to choose a different response when that next event arises or appears to us. The Faith Mind Power Center reminds us that every event carries purpose. My awareness that I just came back from these beautiful classes, these mind alterings, is people can open faith. However, an event could be such a catastrophe and so deep that their faith mind power center gets blocked or it's not turning properly. That was a wow factor for me, people, that people were climbing in the 12 steps of light and they're in courses, high courses, eights and nines, some even higher, and they lost their faith mind power center, which gave them a whole domino into a full collapse of who they are. When you find somebody who did 12 steps into light and creating the 12 mind power centers, connecting all 144 chakras, floating on air and loving every instance of life, and then one event was so drastic that they lost everything because they lost their faith. Why would God put me in this position instead of what is this event teaching me? They became the martyr. So every event has a purpose, and every purpose invites awareness, and awareness invites understanding, and understanding restores balance, and balance consciousness transforms the next event. Have we heard that how many times today? Because transformed events become a life of conscious, positive thinking in service to others. It's the whole foundation of the show. It's the whole foundation that I exist. Perhaps this is why I place the Faith Mind Power Center first and foremost, before anything. Not because every answer begins there, because every healing journey eventually returns there.

0: The Faith Mind Power Center is not the absence of fear. It is the remembrance that we are spiritual beings living in a human experience, and every event invites us to an awakening, a healing, and an evolvement. Faith does not promise that life will never be difficult. Faith reminds us that every event can become part of our healing, our evolution, and our return to divine love. Folks, before we go to part six, we need to take a break, and then we'll come back to part six, and then we're going to wrap this up. So we're going to do a minute countdown with little Ducky Woo Woo Beaker, and then we'll be right back.
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0: Okay, that beaker. Words of wisdom from that little ducky do. All right, folks. Back to the world of conscious positive thinking in our consciousness of humanity, part two, the art of anxiety. We are now into, it'll be an ebook. Just telling you folks, the Conscious of Humanity series will become an ebook. So if you miss something, it'll have more information and more graphs in there. So, all right, here we go. Part six, when anxiety becomes a pattern, it's a trigger. We ground, we breathe, we tap. So once we understand that anxiety can develop patterns, the next question becomes, what activates that pattern? What is the trigger? There is where awareness becomes incredibly, incredibly, incredibly important right here. A trigger does not always arrive announcing itself. Hello, I'm your trigger. No, it doesn't. We wish. Sometimes it's obvious and other times it's not. This is where your healing practitioners are very favorable, because there are some like myself who can listen to somebody and watch trigger words. They go trigger and then that's a trigger word. That trigger words, what is it? It could be a word, a tone of a voice. It could be a person, a relationship, a particular place, a color, a smell, a sound, a time of day, a date, travel. But it's so funny because when I hear these triggers, they highlight. It's like their voice goes up on something, or an energy around them becomes very like white and clear and like, hello, like flashing, you know, warning, warning. So that's when I'm in sessions and I see these triggers. I'm like, stop, that's a trigger. Let's talk about it. Time of day, it's a date, it's a travel, an upcoming event, a memory, or even the language that we repetitively use within ourselves, saying the words. All right. On my show, you'll always hear me say, man, right? That's trigger, man. Why? Because man is a philosopher that then they bring in to say, oh yeah, I believe his philosophy is right. We'll get into that. But, not but, however, we're going to come back to these triggers. So we got to listen really carefully to the words surrounding anxiety. They'll be saying, here it goes again. I have it again, again and again. This always happens, right? I'm constantly dealing with this. I'm already know, you know, what's going to happen here. You feel that energy? Yeah. Those words really interest me. Their voice, their anxiousness, always, again, constantly. And right, the fear. You can see it. It is so prominent. So words suggest repetition, and repetition makes me ask, what pattern are you repeating? What anxiousness? What is it? What again? Tell me again. What happened? Where are you? What event? What do you feel? Who's there? Who's coming? Who are you feared from? Many people I have worked with tell me something fascinating, that when they're actually in the event that they were anxious about, they travel through it. They function. They're capable of talking. They handle whatever is happening, and they reach the other side. I watched this with my own daughter. Anxiety to the hilt every time she went to perform, but she liked to perform. But the anxiousness before it, woo, it was off the wall. And then I started looking at other performers, other artists, the same thing. Always having the fear of making sure whatever they were doing, that people liked it. They had this image of unliking. I know, I had to ponder. So is it that they can function when they get in an event and they can handle what's happening during the event and then they reach the other side? Yet when they are outside of that event, the anticipation that they are experiencing that might happen, that anxiety becomes very overwhelming. Breathing in a bag, slow breathing, calming them down. That makes me ask, are we afraid of the event that's happening right now? Or are we afraid of the event our mind believes might happen? Now, they're two different things, right? Those are two very, very different experiences. So then I have to begin asking them more questions. Does the anxiety always begin with the same feared outcome? Are the players the same? Are the certain people involved, are they the same? Does it surround a particular relationship? Does it begin before traveling, before entering a particular place at a certain time of the day, after hearing certain words? Do particular colors, sounds, smells, surroundings, or memories appear around it? What happened immediately before the anxiety began? What were you feeling? What were you thinking? What were you hearing? Who was with you? Where were you? What did you believe was happening? And one of my favorite questions, has this particular pattern happened before? Because now we're looking at markers. The circumstances do not need to be identical. The people may change, the location may change, the event may change, yet somewhere inside those experiences, we may discover some thread of patterns. Perhaps traveling wasn't the trigger. Perhaps surrendering control while traveling was the trigger. See? Perhaps the person is not the trigger. Perhaps something within the relationships awakens an old pattern of abandonment, rejection, judgment, conflict, or loss that we might interpret back to an unconsciousness. Perhaps today's event is reminding us of yesterday's trauma. So when I hear my anxiety is acting up again, I want to know what again means. Again, man with again. What happened? What changed? What did you see? What did you hear? What did you smell? What did you feel? What thought appeared immediately before that anxiety? Becoming the observer. We are not asking, what's wrong with me? We are asking, what is showing me? What is this showing me? That one question judges. The other question creates awareness. I am sure you are smart enough to figure which one out. So when that attack happens, now what? So I want to make this very clear. There is also a time when I do not want somebody searching for patterns or asking themselves questions. When anxiety is already escalating, that is not necessarily the moment to investigate every trauma, relationship, or event. First, we need to address the moment. And in my practice, I only use three movements for people with anxiety. ground, tap, breathe. There's only three. Not one and then the other at the same time. Grounding in my practice means you need to get in contact with natural earth, barefoot or cotton socks. Not all these elastics, spandex, whatever. No, barefoot or cotton. On soil, dirt, sand, grass-covered earth, natural rock, or even natural water when the conditions are safe. I do not consider concrete, asphalt, tile, or any other man-made walking surface the same grounding practice. We get out, we ground, we start to breathe. We slowly inhale through the nose for five counts. Yes, cadence is important. One, two, three, four, five. And then we hold. One, two, and then we on to five. And then we slowly exhale through our mouth, right? And then at the same time, we're tapping, tapping over the thymus area. It's in the upper center of our chest. It almost sounds like a watermelon when you tap it. There's no nerve there. You can't really hurt yourself, but if you have nails, don't be poking yourself either. So, and then we ground, we tap, we breathe. So it's going to have three movements. One, practice repeating the breathing cycle at least three times. And then we return to natural breathing. And now comes what I call that check mark. We're going to do a check-in. Where am I at? What am I feeling? Has the intensity changed? Has my breathing changed? Are my thoughts slowing? And I'm becoming aware of what is actually happening around me. If the anxiety remains intense, we repeat the three movements. Tap, ground, breathe. And then we check in again. And cadence is so important, folks. It is so important. So when somebody is experiencing extreme anxiety, I have found that they don't need a long explanation at the moment. They need calming immediately. Some of the people I work with call me during these episodes, and I calmly walk them through the three movements with cadence. They already can tell me, I'm already heading outside. I'm like, you are so beautiful and so good. Ground. It's going to look something like this. Two, three, four, five. Hold. Two, three, four, five. Exhale. Two, three, four. Hold. Four, five. Breathe in. Two, three, in your nose. Four. Five, hold, two, right. Close your eyes. Shut everything down. Remove every thought process from your head. Ground, breathe, tap. PTSDers, same thing. Ground, breathe, tap. Okay. Again, I'm not asking them to explain their childhood. I'm not asking them to find a past life event. I'm not asking them to solve the pattern while fear is screaming at them. We must calm that ego down, and we must return back to balance. There will be another time to discuss all those other questions. So first, we look through the immediate moment, and then we will investigate it. For severe attacks, my approach may include safely lying down as well, while continuing the grounding, tapping, and slow, structured breathing. People do breathing techniques differently. When people are very anxious in a severe attack, breathing can make them faint or become dizzy. So if you start to breathe and you're feeling dizzy, I want you to lay flat on your back on the ground. And stay within the awareness. Once it settles down enough to aware that, then we return back to, now tell me what happened. Now what happened immediately before the anxiety began? What did you hear? What discussions were you in? What did you see? What were you thinking? Who was there? What thought entered your mind? What event were you anticipating? And what triggered it? Now we're going to make a pattern. We're going to make graphs with this, because sooner or later, we're going to find a pattern. And first, we have to address the moment. Then we search the pattern. Always the moment. Heal that moment and bring it to balance. Remain calm in that chaos. And then we can discuss it. So the immediate event is not the entire healing journey. Mm-mm. Grounding, breathing, and tapping are just tools I use during the immediate anxious event. They are not the end all, be all of the healing journey. Once the person is calmer, then we can begin looking at deeper things, such as what patterns were returning, what challenged the faith, mind, power center, and where did that fear enter? When did it enter? What events surrounded that fear? And what does this individual need to restore that balance? And then this is where the approach to healing becomes much broader, because I do not believe that every human being heals through the same doorway. Healing is not a one road cures all. It's not a one pill. How many people who the doctor wants to give you a pill, but your body has reactions to that pill while somebody else's doesn't? Same stuff. My medicine has always been finding the healing modality that meets the individual where they are on their journey. Western medicine for me has an important place for diagnostics, blood work, imaging, testing, and finding out what is physically happening with my body on the physics sides, on the science sides. Then I begin asking a larger question. What modalities may support this individual as a whole human being? I may look at Eastern traditions and plant-based approaches, massages, infrared, salt density environments, mud bathing, meditation, breath work, energy work, shinrin yakus, counseling, one-on-one interpretational healing, frequency-based practices, or simply sitting with another human being and helping them recognize the patterns, getting the graphs going for them. What is the events, the beliefs, and experience that they have struggled to understand? This is time, yes. But time always heals every wound. You hear that. It's not just a cliche. It took you time to have this pattern that you've created within your own soul's library and in your own egos and your own judgments. So it's going to take time, especially if it's an ancestral lineage emotion trap. That can go on forever. The soul's journey in itself, these are deep patterns. Not everyone needs the same combinations. That's the point. We are just different human beings, different bodies, different histories, different experiences, different beliefs, different spiritual journeys, different patterns. What would healing be identical? It can't. Some just come to me experiencing anxiety that I don't want anxiety to become their identity. Hi, I'm, you know, it'd be like, hi, I'm MJ. I have anxiety. No, you're just MJ. No title. Don't allow that to be your identity. I want to understand the human being experiencing it. What happened? What triggers it? The patterns that keep returning. What does the physical body need? What does their emotional body need? What does their spiritual consciousness need? Where's the fear energy? Where is the faith that has challenged it? And what combination of tools might this particular person return before that balance? Frequencies, you know, frequency work is just another modality that I use for some individuals. When I use approaches such as Royal Rife, I don't begin by simply just selecting a frequency. No, that practice has to begin preparing that body with terrain detoxes, the beginning that frequency, or using biofeedbacks to establish considering a starting parameter or a baseline for that individual. It becomes just another piece of information within the larger picture. The technology does not replace awareness. It does not replace finding the trigger. And it does not replace the understanding or even a pill, the same thing. It's just another tool. The modality is a tool. Awareness remains the work. So throughout the conversations, I keep using the word man, man's psychologies, man's medicine, man's theories, man's research. And I use that word intentionally. Human beings study human beings And by observing them, we measure, we develop theories, we test them, we publish findings, and then we establish practices. And sometimes later years, we discover sometimes we once believed something, but it was incomplete. But it was enough to get some through, but maybe not for others. That does not mean the research has no value. It just means that research is part of humanity's continuing awareness. So when somebody tells me that the established theory says, my mind naturally asks, how was it established? Who participated in these theories? How many people participated? What cultures were represented in? What socioeconomic environments were represented? How was anxiety defined? What questions were asked? What questions were never asked? And how long were these people followed? And what variables were to be considered? And what haven't we discovered yet? I ask those questions constantly with conventional medicine and Western medicines. I ask them of psychology, and I am willing to ask them of my own philosophies, because you have to become aware what requires curiosity. I do not need experiences to invalidate someone else's research, and their research does not erase what I have personally witnessed. This isn't a judgment. This isn't a who's right, who's wrong. This is levitating to the highest consciousness that we possibly can. So I've worked with people who came to me asking for other ways of healing because whatever ways they were using wasn't helping. So I've observed outcomes, I've developed theories from my own observations, and I've changed my approach when the individual taught me something new. Those experiences are my part of why I believe healing cannot be reduced in one philosophy. Are my observations irrelevant to the controlled clinical trials? No. Do they become meaningless because they were not produced inside of one? No. They are observations. They are generative questions. They create awareness. And then sometimes the question is always, tomorrow's research begins. I'm not asking humanity to blindly accept my truth. I am asking humanity to become conscious enough to question its own. Question mine, question yours, question medicine, spirituality, question psychology, question the healer, and question the researchers. And then keep learning, because perhaps one of humanity's greatest obstacles of awareness is believing we have already discovered everything there is to know. Established does not mean eternal. It means this is where our understanding stands today, and tomorrow's awareness may teach us something more. That to me is evolvement. It's evolution. It's becoming. And now we return to part six where we began, the trigger. Once the immediate anxiety has settled, we ask, what happened? What triggered me? What pattern reduced? Was I responding to the event in front of me, or was I responding to what I believed was happening? Or today's event awakening yesterday's fears? We may not control every event that enters our lives. We can become increasingly aware of the patterns through which we interpret those events. So finding the triggers does not erase the past event. Grounding does not erase it. Breathing doesn't erase it, nor does tapping. The purpose is awareness. Because when we become aware, then the trigger that we create for the opportunity to recognize the pattern before automatically repeating it. The event happened, the trigger appears, the old pattern begins, and then we consciously say, I recognize you. And now we have something to work with. Ground, breathe, check in, become aware, find the trigger, follow the pattern, understand the event, and then begin the deeper healing. Conscious positive thinking is not pretending that everything is okay. It's everything is positive. It's becoming conscious even to recognize that our part in the event, understanding the pattern, restore the balance, and consciously choosing how we meet the next event. Anxiety can produce powerful physical sensations. It is equally important that we do not assume every intense physical experience is anxiety simply because someone has experienced anxiety before. New, unusual, or severe symptoms may have another physical cause. Significant difficulty breathing, fainting, severe, or unfamiliar chest pain or symptoms suggesting a medical emergency deserve immediate medical attention. Awareness means listening to the whole human being. That includes knowing when something may be happening beyond the pattern that we recognize. The Rife and BFB frequency work, terrain detoxing, grounding, salt density environments, and other complementary modalities discussed here describe practices that I have or I have observed. They are not presented as established medical traumas, treatments for anxiety. My philosophy does not ask you to blindly accept this truth. It just asks you to become aware enough to investigate yours. For my closing, where does that leave us? We began today with anxiety. Yet somewhere along this journey, anxiety became something much larger. We began asking about fear. We questioned faith. We followed patterns. We looked at triggers. We explored events. We questioned healing. We questioned philosophy. We questioned spirituality. And we questioned man's theories. And perhaps most importantly, today, we questioned ourselves, because the act and the art of anxiety was never about giving anxiety another definition. Humanity has plenty of definitions and excuses. I wanted us to ask a different question. What is anxiety attempting to show us? Perhaps anxiety is not always the beginning of the story. Perhaps it is the place in the story where we finally become aware that something needs our attention. A fear, a pattern, an event, a relationship, a belief, a memory, a loss of faith, a fear of the unknown, a fear of death, and the fear of God. Whatever the source may be for the individual, awareness gives us somewhere to begin. Not judgment, awareness. Because we cannot understand something we refuse to observe. We cannot consciously transform a pattern we do not recognize. And we cannot restore balance while continually repeating an event without ever asking why it keeps returning. That is why I keep coming back to the same questions. What happened? What triggered you? What pattern keeps appearing? What are the surrounding words surrounding it? What are the people surrounding it? What is the environment surrounding it? What are you anticipating? What are you actually experiencing? And are those two things the same? When the anxiety becomes overwhelming, we return to the moment. Ground, breathe, tap, check in, become aware. Then, when the fear quiets enough for us to observe it, we begin following the pattern. Not because every pattern will reveal one perfect answer. Not because every fear has one source. Because every piece of awareness gives us another opportunity to understand ourselves. And understanding changes that happens next. This is where faith returns. Faith does not mean that we know exactly what tomorrow will bring. Faith allows us to stand in the unknown without allowing the unknown to control us. I have faith. All will work out exactly how it is supposed to. That does not mean we sit still and wait for life to happen. We participate. We become aware. We make choices. We heal what we recognize. We ask questions. We seek help. We explore modalities. We learn. We evolve. And we remember that we are spiritual beings living a human experience. Every event becomes another opportunity for consciousness. And every event has a purpose. And every purpose invites awareness. And awareness invites understanding. Understanding restores balance. You got it. Balanced consciousness transforms the next event. And transformed events become a life of conscious, positive thinking and service to others. Now, I know we're over time, but it's okay. What happens when the fear that we have been discussing is no longer only happening inside of one individual? What happens when fear begins moving through families, communities, religions, cultures, political beliefs, generations, and countries? What happens when one person's fear meets another person's fear, and then neither recognize it as fear? Perhaps they'll call it anger, hatred. Call it righteousness, protection, loyalty, truth. And then suddenly two human beings are no longer attempting to understand one another. Sound familiar? They are defending themselves from one another. The pattern that we have been discussing within the individual begins appearing within humanity, man. Fear creates reaction. Reaction creates judgment. Judgment creates separation. Separation creates sides. And sides create division. Think about that for another moment. What if the sum of the division that we are witnessing throughout our humanity and anxiety on a collective scale of today? What if communities are doing exactly what individuals sometimes do? Anticipating that next threat, repeating old patterns, responding to yesterday's trauma through today's events, looking for something or someone to blame, protecting identities, protecting beliefs, protecting histories, protecting wounds, and becoming so focused on defending our own truth that we stop becoming curious about someone else's or anyone else's. This is where our next conversation then begins, folks, because division does not begin when two people disagree. Division begins when disagreement removes our willingness to understand. When another person's belief becomes a threat to mine, when awareness is replaced by judgment, when conversations become confrontational, when differences become identities, and when identities become sides, when sides decide they can no longer coexist. Perhaps humanity is standing inside of its own pattern right now. And just as we ask the individual experiencing anxiety, what triggered you? We now need to ask humanity, what triggered us? What happened? What did disagreement become division? When did difference and differences become dangerous? When did listening become surrender? And when did changing our understanding become weakness? When did we stop seeing another human being and begin seeing a label? Left, right, black, white, rich, poor, religious, spiritual, immigrant, citizen, male, female, young, old, educated, uneducated, us, them. Woo, the list goes on. Maybe the greatest pattern humanity needs to recognize is the moment we stop seeing we. And that is where we begin next. Part one of the consciousness of humanities asked us to examine entitlement. Part two asked us to examine anxiety. Part three, next week, Monday, asks us to examine what happens when individual fear becomes a collective separation. I'm calling it the age of division. Not to determine who is right, not to determine who is wrong, not to create another side. We are going down that rabbit hole again. We are going to look at events, the patterns, the words, the labels, the fears, the systems, the relationships, the histories, and our own participation within them. Because if awareness can transform the patterns of one human being's anxieties, perhaps awareness then can begin transforming the patterns of humanity. Until then, remember, healing does not erase past events. Healing transforms them into balanced consciousness, allowing us to consciously find our part to heal and choose our next event with that experience. May divine guide you in your needs, and may it take and the angels carry you with peace, love, grace, joy, happiness, and abundance of what you desire most. And then we meet again and we ask another question. the Wires questions for the next one. If humanity is so connected, why have we become so divided? I'm MJ. This is the World of Conscious Positive Thinking, or 2CAP. This is the series, Consciousness of Humanities. You are loved beyond time and space. And I'll see you next Monday, right here. Have a blessed week, folks.
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3: Okay, hello everybody. Welcome. I'm Trucking Mouth. Welcome to the Underground Studio. We're back on the road. See, they changed up this the sequence here to go live, and I guess I'm live here. I see my picture there. Wow. Hold on here. So we'll play out. Okay, anyway, I see myself, so I guess I'm doing all right. Trucker Mouth, we're back on the road, and today the topic is non-domiciled CDLs, a ticket to cause havoc on the nation's roads. And what I uncovered, what I found out about it, it upset me not as a truck driver, but as an American. You won't believe this. But before we get started, I'm going to do a big old American Trucker Mouth shout out to Dr. John McElgott. Dr. John McElgott, for more than 30 years, operated two occupational clinics focusing primarily on the health. Sorry if it's the first time I'm using this headset. Focusing primarily on the health and wellness of truck drivers. Okay, let me take this camera right too. So, okay, and he did some really credible things. Co-founder of the St. Christopher's Fund. It's a fund that if you're out on the road and you get hurt, the St. Christopher's Fund will try to help you and your family with expenses and all until you get better. I think it also covers if health and wealth truck drivers. Yeah, he believed they were underserved and overlooked, and ain't that the truth? Ain't that the truth of the whole industry? The man was dedicated. Like I said, he was a co-founder of St. Christopher's Trucking Development Fund, dedicated to helping over the road truck drivers at that. Now they're the ones that really need the help. Over-road truck drivers and families after an illness, injury leaves them from work. Okay, so it is a great things he did. I just want to do a shout out to him. He was a Navy veteran. From the very beginning, Dr. John was driven by the belief that truck driver, the backbone of the country. How many people believe that? Hardly anybody. We don't get credit for nothing. We're undesirables. We're unwanted. Man, this just got me. And the whole non-domiciled thing, you wait. Oh, you wait. So the backbone, he was driven, the truck driver is the backbone of the country. You must take care of them, and when they cannot take care of themselves. Yes, sir, I'll testify to that. Through the fund, Dr. McElliott reached more than 5,000 drivers, raised over $5 million in financial assistance for truckers. He's a veteran of the U.S. Navy. McElliott joined the armed forces in 1964 and served as a Navy corpsman attached to Marines during the Vietnam War, completing 4 years of active duty and additional reserve time. He was a very credible man. Dr. McElliott received several distinctions. In 2023, he was awarded the East Tennessee Healthcare Hero Lifetime Achievement Award. Okay. The same year, Dr. McElliott was named to the Wall of Fame in the Mid-Atlantic Truck Show for his contributions to the industry. Dr. John McElliott died on February 15th at the age of 80. Dr. McElliott, and I'm sorry to the family if I don't have it directly right. I salute you. Truck them, I salute you. Okay. Now, to the topic. Okay. Non-domiciled CDLs. And this is what I found out about this is mortifying to me. I mean, I can't believe it. Non-domiciled CDL is a CDL driven to a person who does not live in that state. How these people don't live in the country? And they get them on freaking CDL. Okay? So, it's defined as CDL license issued to someone who, okay, let me say, state of issue. Like I said, how they don't live in the country. And by the way, the comments come in. I'm going to see about this headset I'm wearing. So hopefully it's working good. What do I got down here? Hello. Okay, I got three things down here. Tell me how loud I am. Little green lights. Okay, so non-domiciled CDLs versus the foreigners or nationals who are supposed to be legal to work in the U.S. but do not have permanent residence. And these visas, okay, they're not eligible visas. These visas, H-2A or H-2B and E-2 visas, supposed to be expired within a year, which they ain't come out through a year, and generally not supposed to exceed 1 year. Okay, now, but DACA people who've been here since they were kids, okay, they're here since they were kids, and they're not eligible. Why ain't DACA kids eligible? Why ain't DACA eligible to drive a truck when you got people coming in that they don't even live, they don't even have a freaking address in the country? And I'm going to tell you something about myself. I lost my CDL for 2 traffic stops, 8 years apart, resulting in DUIs. Nothing to do with the truck, okay? Nothing to do with the truck. Nothing like that, all right? But I did have 2 DUIs, and 8 years apart, from almost 8 years apart, from conviction date to conviction date, and Trucker Mount received a lifetime suspension. And I was not given any path to, I wasn't given any path to redemption, no nothing. You're done. And that's just not. And what, these people are coming in with these visas, okay? They're not even, you know, and I got hit real bad because I didn't know a whole lot other than truck driving. I knew Foundry. And the first DUI, I went back to the Foundry and came back. And after the second DUI, but I mean, there was no major wreck, nothing like that. It was just a DUI stop. Now I did wrong, okay? But after that second one, I went up to the VA for a rehab to recertify and all, and I had a lot of sober time. But think the Department of Transportation cares? I'm still a no good bastard to them. Hey, you know what? They sent my letter saying, you're no good bastard, you never get a CDL again. I lost my way of life. I lost everything. And everybody, and people that I took care of, because I take care of my friends. If you think you're my friend, you know. If I'm eating, you're eating. If I'm drinking, you're drinking. And it came down to the point where even the ones that stuck by me after everything was gone, they didn't want me around. I mean, it's like, dude, we can't do nothing more for you. And I was a real undesirable. My mother, I had a place to live. I had a place to lay my head anyway, my mother's house. And other than that, I had no money. Only job I could get was jobs that these temp services, which, by the way, everything I did the last 24 years of my life was out the window. It meant nothing to them. The only job I could get through temp services were jobs that they were freaking hoarding people through, that they can't keep nobody. A bunch of younger kids, and it was just terrible. I have felt real bad. I mean, I had some bad times. I know I'm real loud this mic, but I'm sorry. I just got this headset the other day. I thought of taking my life. I mean, I just felt that I'm never going to get back on my feet, and it was real bad. And I pulled out of it somewhat, and you know, I do these podcasts. This podcast is therapeutic for MBR Radio. Now, I forgot to apologize last week to all my viewers because I had technical difficulties and I didn't put the show out, which is this show. And I apologize for that, but I'm back and I'm bigger and stronger than ever. Okay. Yeah, so these DACA recipients, they're not eligible. So I'm sorry. I'm just going through here. This is my first, sorry about like a second podcast. It's actually the first one here that's on my own. So we'll get back to this here, to this non-domiciled CDLs. So DACA recipients, the ones that've been here since they're kids, they're not eligible. All right. So you got 200,000 non-domiciled CDLs out there, right? And I'm looking for the time that I'm on live here, and I don't see it. It used to be right under the show. I don't see it now. Okay, well, I see a time right there anyway. So anyway, so that makes no sense at all, okay? And I wrote my notes down here. There's four states issuing licenses regardless of immigration status. Well, there's more than that. There's states issuing licenses regardless of immigration status, which are, well, Texas and California are two big ones. And that's no surprise because Texas and California have the biggest influx of immigrants. And these schools, these truck driving schools, these carriers have their own schools. They're just putting people through. They don't care to fill in the seat. Is this what our industry is reduced to? Is this what our industry is reduced to? Just to fill seats in trucking is a bunch of illegal immigrants? Evidently, they know that they're coming over to drive a truck. When they fill the visa out, what I understand. And I mean, it's they have a hard time tracking these people's background. You go for a CDL, like, okay, by the way. Now they're issuing these CDLs to people that don't have a license, a permanent residence here. Hell, they might not even have more than 9 states. A PO box, maybe. But back in the day, they made everything uniform. They made it everything uniformly. See, back in the day, all the states used to do their own thing. And then they made it, the FMCSA, the Federal Motor Carrier Safety Administration, made everything universal the whole way across the country. Because there was bad actors losing their CDLs in one state and just jumping over to the other state to get another one because every state did their own thing. What the federal government did at Department of Transportation is that they made it so all your information goes into data banks. And they could tell where you've been, what you did, who you drove with, your driver license history, all that. They did that to Americans, but these people could come over here from another country and get a freaking CDL. What happened to that? That's out the window. What happened to that law? You have to reside in the state. You have to reside in the state that you got your CDL from. What happened to that law? Shit, right, okay. Out of here with that, man. Out of here. Bullshit. That burns me up. I was looking for a way to get a fake CDL. I was down and out. Trucker Mount was, he was down and out, man. He was, man, it was bad. I mean, I'm still... Oh, I'm getting by a little better now. I got the help, some help that I need. And that's why I'm doing these here. It's therapeutic for me, man. Anyway, and once I started reading this, I had no idea. When I got it.

coming in there. And I was like, what the heck? See, because I used to drive at that same facility on the other end was a trucking company. I'm not going to name it. It wasn't a bad trucking company. But we used to come home at the end of the week. We were out for about a week of time. The DOT, we waiting at the back gate to go into this distribution facility. And I thought, I said, you sneaky bastards, you're sitting here, we're coming home. He said, well, it doesn't matter where we sit. Because a lot of people on the way home back home, they're not up on their logs. They just want to get home. They'll do the rest when they get home. And they're waiting there. But with this outfit here, they were nowhere around. This is the worst equipment I ever seen. I got a job there with no license, no nothing. I mean, I wasn't there that long, 3 months, something like that. I had to take a bus here, and it didn't work out. The trucker mount didn't have a car or nothing. So, anyway, I was jockeying there, and I'd see these people coming in with turbines and everything. Like, these people are driving a truck now. I understand. A lot of them probably had non-domiciled CDLs. I was going to call the DOT my damn self on them. Look, some of that should have been on the road. I mean it. Oh, man. Anyway, I just wondered how that happened and how that was going on there. So, there's states issuing licenses regardless of immigration status. Or California, there's no surprise. Colorado, Connecticut, Delaware, District of Columbia, Hawaii, Illinois, Maryland, Massachusetts, Minnesota, Nevada, New Jersey, New Mexico, New York. Most of these states automatically register voters. Okay, so all these states, regardless of immigration status. Now, I was looking. Okay. I'm taking this kind of personal because I was given no pathway. I drove a truck for 24 years. I was given no pathway back to get my CDL. And I tried to find out how many even in my state have, you know, regular Americans who drove truck for years have been given a lifetime suspension. They couldn't give me a number. This non-domiciled CDL has been going on since like 2010s. The nearest they could have is 2010s. So it's just horrible. Our industry has been reduced to a bunch of undesirables and immigrants. Man, when I wanted to drive trucks since I was a little boy, okay? My grandfather drove truck. My dad's cousins drove truck. I never knew my grandfather because my grandfather died when my mom was 12. But I understand he drove truck for an outfit out of Cleveland, which made, they made, vending machines. And she said the truck had a sleeper on it. He'd be going for like 2 weeks at a time. Back then, the truck driver was, you know, he was appreciated for what he gave up and what he, you know, he did to drive his truck. He was appreciated. He was respected. I want to drive trucks since I was a little boy over the road. That's all I ever wanted to do. And it's just to see the industry, you know, run down like that. And you got Secretary Sean Duffy. Oh, he's doing this. He's doing that. Yeah, you're doing that because it's a crisis. They're killing people out in our roads. They're terrorizing the country. Now you're doing something. $200,000 non-domiciled CDLs. The new Federal Motor Carrier Safety Administration rule limits CDLs to certain visa holders, removing 97% of non-domiciled CDLs. And he saves systematic alien verification for entitlements. Okay. So all these people are getting off the road. Okay. These states, Alexa, I'm just appalled as an American that this shit is going on when I've got a lifetime suspension. Oh, my God. All right, well, we're going to take a little break here. And we come back more non-domiciled CDLs.

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3: Hello, everybody. Welcome back to Trucker Mouth Studio. We're back on the road. All right, so today we're talking about non-domiciled CDLs, okay? The giving them the people coming over here with these visas. They already know what they're coming over for because they fill out this visa form, I guess. But they're not. They come right out and say they can't. They can't hardly even trace their driving record. And all they do is have an EAD. It's a eligible. Make them eligible for work. And like I said, 200,000. Non-domiciled CDLs in the United States, they claim. Okay? You got fraudulent trucking companies all over the freaking place, bringing these people in. I think I worked for one of them years ago. They were Serbians. Out in the Illinois area, on the countryside of Illinois. It was Angelovica's trucking. AS. And, boy, that was a fiasco. You didn't get paid until they got paid. Like, you got a settlement at the end of the month. Like, I don't know. That was fucking horrible. Excuse my language. So the Federal Motor Carrier Safety Administration's final rule on March 2026 carries to verify non-domiciled CDLs to meet visa requirements. Why weren't these things? You don't know what you go through as American to get a freaking CDL and hold it. And they come walking in the country just giving away. Out of here with that, man. Out of here with that. Trucker Mouth don't like it. And he's putting a hammer down on it. Right? Don't mess with me, man. Don't mess with Trucker Mouth now. Got a big hammer here. So states are cracking down on it. Texas, California, the biggest violators. They said, of course, because coming into the country, that's the biggest, you know, the biggest influx is California and Texas. So the country, the federal government said they're gonna widespread audits and sweeping complaint changes, and they're withholding federal money from states that are not complying with these rules. Sean Duffy made. Sean Duffy ain't doing shit. What's he doing? He ain't doing nothing about nothing until it's a freaking disaster. Okay? That's what he's doing. He wants to make everything so hard on everybody, but these people can just come in here and they even said that these truck driver schools weren't worried about English proficiency, nothing. They were pushing them through without the correct skills and all that, and just put them in a seat to get them going. Hell with the safety of the country, you know. It's just terrible. Like I said, it's just freaking terrible, man. What this industry has been reduced to. Like I said, the over-the-road driver used to be respected for what he gave up and for what he's doing. And I wish I could be part of it. But right now, I really can't because I'll take my mother's. Elderly, and I take care of my mom, and I got a bad wheel here. I got a procedure coming in August. I'm going to try to get a part-time job anyway. So anyway, hit myself in the head with the mic. Drop that mic. Okay. Top state violators, Texas, that's 51,000 since 2015. New York, 36,000, but a 53% non-compliant rate. $74 million is going to be withheld them from highway funds if they don't comply, if they don't get their act together. Same with Pennsylvania. You know? California, 17,000. Most aggressive numbers. Target 13,000 and canceled down. Well, it's about time. You got these people out on the road. They shouldn't have ever been on the road. Christ, the border is supposed to be secure. You got people coming here and giving them a 70-foot-long, 80,000-pound projectile. Yeah. Okay, you're real smart. Chuckle mouth for Transportation Secretary. Ohio plans to phase out 5,000 non-domiciled CDLs. Okay, so the states are getting on it. The states are getting on it, but after what? After countless number of fatalities on the road because of these people. And that's not, listen, man, that's not being prejudiced. That's not being hateful. We're trying to keep the roads in the nation safe and keep the American way going. Because if not, our country will be like their country. And that's why they're running here, because how their country's all messed up. Out of here with that, man. Oh, man. Indiana, 1,700, 2,000 non-domiciled CDLs before passing sweeping state laws. They revoked nearly all of them. So Indiana ain't messing around with them. Revoked all of them. You need to get back up here. Well, let's see. Okay. 60,000, 200,000 non-domiciled credentials into seven states: PA, Minnesota, Colorado, Washington, North Carolina. 25. But 60,000, 200,000 non-domiciled CDLs credentials into PA, Minnesota. So yeah, Ohio permanently ended the non-domiciled CDL programs. Idaho. Idaho is on the ball, man. On the ball with this. All right? Idaho is on the ball. They're knocking them down. I mean, coming to the country with a visa or working, whatever, it's fine. And maybe bring a copy of your damn driving history or something like that. See, you know, and do a good job on our roads and haul the freight around, man. You got no problem. There was a fatality right here. There's a fatality right here last week or the week before over here on the I-81 where a state trooper was doing a DO2 inspection on a truck, and a truck driven by a non-domiciled holder, which expired that day, hit the back of the truck and killed him. 20-year veteran of the Pennsylvania State Police. That's just one instance. That was a Trooper Pajera. I talked about him there a week. President Trump now signed into action to enforce CDL regulations and revoke CDLs to illegal immigrants. How in the hell did they even get one? You idiot. Oh, he wants more veterans to get CDLs. Truck about the veteran. Okay. You revoked my shit. Okay. I was a good truck driver. And I was living in the street. Ain't no one cared. No one gave me a path to nothing. Bullshit. It's unacceptable, man. We ain't have it. Truck them out. They ain't have it. He already put the hammer down on it. Who makes the cut? Before someone takes the wheel of a commercial vehicle, they should be evidence that they have been well-trained and well-screened. Okay, yeah, Sean Duffy said that. That's the stance of Transportation Secretary Sean Duffy. You know, why didn't you enforce it then before? All this bullshit. You knew what was going on, man. You knew what was going on. So, as you can see, Trucker Mouse really upset. Okay. States have issued non-domiciled CDLs without conducting background checks. Additionally, the agency is working to eliminate CDL mills. The FMCSA issued a final rule barring unvetted individuals from obtaining the CDL. But this agency is working to eliminate CDL mills. Now they are. They said, well, these drivers, these trucks should be the most proficient drivers on the road. Yeah, make sure of it. Do your job. As you see, Trucker Mouse upset about this. As an American, okay? So, we're getting near the end of the road. And then I'll pick you up next time. out on the road. We drop your mouth. See you next time. That's a wrap. That's a wrap.
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0: Welcome back. We are Hot Takes with the Murphman. How's everyone doing this morning? Connor, how you been?
1: Doing good this fine morning. How you doing, Murphman?
0: This fine morning, huh?
1: Mm-hmm.
0: Well, so far so good. Let's just put it that way, right?
1: Yeah.
0: So yeah, I think it's going to be a really cool show today. We're going to be talking about business etiquette. And we're going to talk about what actually needs to be discussed, because we don't talk about that enough. About what we need to be able to do at work, right? And you told me, well, I don't know what to do at work. I've never worked. And I'm like, that's the whole point of this show. Because a lot of people don't realize that this show is about helping young adults and college students become better adults. And this is part of it when you need a job, right?
1: Yeah.
0: So I think with that being said, do you have anything you want to mention about what's going on in the world right now or anything like that?
1: Nope, can't think of anything.
0: You can't think of anything right now?
1: No.
0: All right, so I'll tell you what. Just go ahead and I'll ignite that fuse. Right. And we'll get the show started. It's not working for me. Go ahead and do it. Okay.
2: Your degree and skills get you the job, but understanding workplace etiquette helps you keep it and thrive. We're talking about the fundamental, unwritten rules of office life that separate the professionals from the amateurs. Raises are earned, not handed out. Welcome to Hot Takes. Today, we are talking about a guide to business etiquette, part one, the unspoken rules of the office. Your degree and skills get you the job, but understanding workplace etiquette helps you keep it and thrive. This episode covers the fundamental, unwritten rules of office life that separate the professionals from the amateurs.
0: The rules that separate us from the professionals from the amateurs. Well, you know, I've talked about this. If you've been following the show for a while, you'll know that I've talked about this before. The way we talk about at work is very different than what we expect people to do in our personal life, right? Mm-hmm. Got a little cute. Mm-hmm. What we do at work is very different than how we treat people personally, you know. And last weekend after our show, I went to a party and met some new people. And I was like, okay, are we going to be okay in this atmosphere, because these are all like college professors at UTIP, right?
1: Yeah.
0: And there's me. I too am a college professor, but I'm just a very different kind of person. That's just bottom line, right?
1: Mm-hmm.
0: And I was like, okay, how is this gonna go? I had to be on my best behavior, right? And all of a sudden, one of the guys makes a joke. A fairly inappropriate joke. In Spanish, mind you.
1: In Spanish.
0: And I laughed so hard. He looked at me like he got the joke, because I was the only one that got the joke. So it was like instant friendship, so to speak, right?
1: Yeah.
0: And as the night went on, I became friends with everybody, to the point where at the end of the night, they're like, hey, you know, let's get together next week, or which was Wednesday, you know, let's get together Wednesday and let's talk.
1: Yeah.
0: And I said, all right, let's do it. And we did. You know, so I made myself some new friends. Now, how does this have to do with business? Well, the reality is, how do you act at work? How do you talk at work? How do you treat people at work? Can you treat those people the same way you would have them treated here in your own life personally? Or do you have to treat them a little differently than you would your friends?
1: Treat them a little differently than friends.
0: A lot differently than friends most of the time, right? Mm. Because it's one of those things where you ask yourself, I can't be myself a lot of times because I'm afraid of offending somebody. Because that happens, doesn't it?
1: Yeah, a lot.
0: I would hope it wouldn't be a lot.
1: People getting offended? Yeah.
0: Well, if you're offending people, something's wrong with you.
1: But not on purpose. They just take it to heart.
0: Even then, if my friend has a way of explaining this that made me laugh. Okay, when he talks about his marriage, he goes, I was married to my first wife, got divorced. It was all her fault, right? I was married to my second wife, got divorced. Maybe some of the reasons were my fault. My third divorce, he says, yeah, it was mostly my fault. The thing is, if it's you're the common denominator in every problem, because you have different friends who are getting offended, and you're the problem. If you get offended with one person, or one person gets offended by you, and no one else, that's probably that one person.
1: Yeah.
0: Right? Same thing at work. So it could be the one person, could be the whole group, could be you. So you really got to be aware of what you're saying and doing when you're in situations like that.
1: Okay.
0: Does that make sense? Because it's you're the common denominator in everything.
1: Yes.
0: Like I had a kid I was counseling, and she was a really, really bad kid. She was having a lot of issues. And I walked in there into the counseling session, and I said, what happened? You know, like, why are you so angry? And we're not supposed to ask why as counselors, but I always did. Because why is there's only two answers to why. Do you remember the two answers?
1: No.
0: Because and why not?
1: Oh.
0: All right. So I asked this kid, you know, what happened that started making you so angry? And she tells me that a couple of weeks before quince, her mom used all the money they had to pay off the dance hall, to pay off the food, the DJ, and all the last minute expenses to bail her uncle out of jail, and they canceled her quince.
1: Damn.
0: Right. Yeah. You know, I try not to talk bad about parents, but I was like,
1: wow.
0: Yeah. And once the kid realized like why she was acting so angrily and everything, I said, I don't know what your uncle did. I don't know, like, had he stayed in jail, would they have lost the house? His family would be kicked out of the house, moved into this, you know, maybe your mom, there was other reasons that your mom did that because she knew he needed the help, or the family needed the help instead of him, you know what I mean? And the way I worded it, she's like, you know, maybe you're right. Let me go talk to my mom. She talked to her mom and they resolved things, and she was pretty cool. A couple months passed, and this kid gets in trouble cursing at a teacher. And it was so funny because I went into the principal's office, and I'm sitting there talking to the principal and her. And the principal says, you know, you cursed at a teacher. I'm going to have to put you into alternative. And the kid said, well, he cursed at me first. And the principal says, what do you mean? And I told the girl, I said, tell him the truth, you know. She says, we always joke like that. What's up, right? Only this time, another teacher was present. And because of that, he had to say something. And I'm here now. And the principal looked at me. He goes, how am I supposed to handle this? I said, this is between you and your teacher, bro. Right? But I turned to the kid. I said, that's why you don't act like that with certain people. Because you never know who's around you. He may not be the one getting offended, but someone might hear you say something, and that becomes a problem.
1: Mm. Okay.
0: Does that make sense?
1: Yeah, I can see that.
0: So this kid, she got great. She did great after I talked to her. I can say that was one of my successes. But I told the principal, she was still wrong in cursing at the teacher. And you cannot ignore this because the other teacher's going to be like, how come you didn't do anything to this student? So he gave her 2 days in-school suspension. That was it, you know. Well, actually, he gave her 1 day. And I said, if she was another student, how would you have treated this? He goes, I would have put her in for 2 days. I said, then put her in for 2 days. Because I don't want you to get into trouble, right? And I told the kid, just chill for 2 days. You're cool with that? She goes, yeah, I'm cool with that. But the principal went and talked to his teacher. And he went up to the teacher and he tells him something to the effect of, hey, can I talk to you about X student? Yeah, what's up? You know, you referred her because she cursed at you. Yeah. Was that the first time she ever cursed at you? He goes, yeah. He goes, oh, so you've never cursed with her? And at that point, the teacher knew, like, oh, he knows, right? And the teacher says, no, I've never talked to her like that before. Straight up lied.
1: Damn.
0: And the principal says, okay, we'll talk about this later. And then since I was always at the school, he pulled me aside and goes, hey, I talked to the teacher and he told me he never cursed with a student. And I looked at him just like, well, what are you going to do? And he goes, believe your student. Because the kid didn't try to get him in trouble. She just straight up said, like, I don't want to tell him, you know, how I get along with this teacher because I'm going to get in more trouble. And I was like, you're not the one in trouble. He is.
1: Yeah.
0: Right. And yeah, so the teacher actually got written up for that.
1: Oh, wow.
0: And I don't know if he's still teaching or not, but it wasn't that big of a deal, in my opinion. Should teachers be cursing with students? No. But if no one else is around, is it okay? And that's where that personal relationship gets you into trouble professionally, when you say something around, you treat that person like you always have, but someone else sees it. You know, and the best example I can give you in my own personal life was, I had a job one time, and one of my coworkers was a lesbian. So, and I've known her for years, and I knew her before she actually started working where I worked. And one day, I don't know why, but she says, "Can I pinch your butt?" And I said, "Oh, okay, yeah, I don't care, right?" So she was squeezing my butt. At that moment, my boss walked in, right? Mm-hmm. And my boss just looked at me and she says, you guys got to be careful who's around. My boss was realistic enough to know, okay, these two have known each other for years. This is how they get along. Don't do this at work, whatever, whatever, you know. She was just being funny. And actually what she was doing, turns out I had gum on my butt and she was taking it off. She just didn't want to tell me. Mm-hmm. She was just trying to be funny. And then after she pulled the gum off, she's like, you have some gum on your butt. I'm like, oh, thank you. it looked like she was grabbing my butt. So my boss was like, just don't do that at work. You know, and I'm like, okay, yeah, that's cool. You know, and that brings up another thing about, and we'll talk about this later, is relationships at work, like dating relationships. Just before we get started, what do you think? Should we, shouldn't we date people?
1: It's a human thing. It's going to happen.
0: That's not what I asked. I said, should it happen?
1: I don't know.
0: I don't think it should, personally. You never date someone where you work at.
1: I mean, if it works, then it works.
0: But when it doesn't, that's the problem. I'll give you a perfect example. The club that I met your mom at, that's where she would go every week, right, to that club, mm-hmm. right? I started going to the club. Met her, ended up married, and, you know,
1: sorry,
0: we got serious, right? Bless you.
1: Thank you.
0: And she says, what happens if we break up? This is when we were dating. And I said, it's very simple. You were here before me. As much as I love this club, it's your club. I won't come back here. Now, that's just a real relationship, right? But when you're both are involved in something, that affects the club. And it really shouldn't, but it does. Have you ever seen anything like that where your friends go to the club and they're just being stupid because someone else they dated was there with someone else or something? Or mm-hmm. anywhere, I mean, school, whatever.
1: No,
0: okay. Well, you'll eventually see that, you know, you're young. But it's one of those things that you just never know.
1: Yeah. Know?
0: But I don't recommend dating anybody at work. But I do want to say this before we get on with the show. I do want to mention the fact that this is our podcast. I am the Murph Man. This is my co-host Connor. We are not professionals. We just play one on this podcast. We do not hold back on our thoughts. We say whatever comes to our mind, and if you don't like it, I'm sorry. But most of the time, we're appropriate, and, you know, sometimes we're not. And a little bit of the language or topics might slip up and come out.
1: Yeah.
0: So just giving you a heads up on that. It's not like we're always doing it, but something might just slip, and we might miss it during editing or obviously on the live show. We can't
1: really control.
0: I can't fly around the world 7 times to go backwards. And
1: Yeah.
0: Right. But it's one of those things that we're just going to speak our mind. That's just the way it is, right?
1: Yeah.
0: So I'll tell you what. I want to get to the burning question today. So let's talk about that in our segment called The Burning Question.

0: Today's burning question is, what is a workplace norm? A, a company's official rules and policies. B, the unwritten accepted standards of behavior. C, the mission and values of a company. D, the way a company hires new employees. The options are sizzling. Murphman, what is the real story?
1: All right, so a company's official rules and policies. I should say, what's the workplace norm? Quote unquote, notice that's in quotes.
2: Why isn't it? Well,
1: what is
2: one quote?
1: Normal.
2: Normal? Well, out of all the answers, I would have to say.
1: Hold on. I'm talking about when it says workplace norm, and that's in quotations. What is normal? And what I mean by that is, based on where you work, mm-hmm. the norm is very different.
2: How?
1: If I worked in a company that was very professional and business oriented, I would have to be very careful how I speak, how I dress, how I talk, right?
2: Yeah.
1: If I'm working in a strip club, would it be a different workplace norm?
2: I mean, yeah.
1: Right?
2: But every business has their own like norm. So, but you can't really be like, what's the workplace norm if every place has it differently?
1: That's my point. That's why it's in the quotations, because the normal is different for everybody. And what one of my favorite phrases is when I would talk to somebody as a counselor and they would ask me, is this normal? I'm like, I don't know. Is it normal for you? Mm. And I'll give you an example of that. I had a kid who was 15 years old and she was assaulted. Very unfortunate situation. And she was a big drug addict and alcoholic. So someone took advantage of her. Okay. I'm doing counseling with this 15-year-old kid. And, you know, you come up with goals. What are some goals for this kid? Get back to normal. Right?
2: Yeah.
1: After something like that happens, after a trauma, it's very hard to find your normal again. So in my first session, I said, so the goal is to try to get back to your normal. I said, like, for example, become sexually active again. Because that was her norm, right? And the mom's like, whoa, you're saying it's okay to have sex? And I said, I didn't say that. I told the kid, your normal was you used to have sex before this. And you haven't been able to do it since. So that's one thing we need to change to get back to normal. And the mom's like, this is weird. And I just told him, I said, think about that. I said, let's talk about if it happened to you. What would the goal be? And she said, well, I said.
2: Exactly, yeah.
1: And of course, I told the kid, I said, does not mean I agree with your drug use. Right? So then after I got the kid back to feeling semi-normal, it's funny because I told her, I said, do me a favor. Can you go out one night and not do drugs or get drunk? Just one night, that's all I'm asking. Can you do that for me? Yeah, I can do that. It's okay. The next session, I said, so were you able to do it? She goes, yeah, I went out with my friends and I didn't get drunk or anything. I said, and she says, I cannot believe my friends are like that.
2: Damn.
1: She says, I realized drunk and sober or clean and sober that those weren't the kind of friends I want to have. And I said, okay. Within a couple of weeks, she stopped using drugs. Mm. Right. And I never told her you have to stop using drugs. I mean, I told her I didn't agree with you using drugs.
2: Yeah.
1: But I also said, you know, that's who you are. I get that. I don't like it. And it's causing you a lot of problems. But do me a favor one time. And she did. And she made the decision on her own to stop using. So
2: that's cool.
1: When you're asked, what is normal?
2: That's,
1: It's relevant to who you are and where you are. Okay. Yeah. Yesterday, you asked me a question. What I said, okay. But you asked me, what's one story or memory you have here in El Paso? Mm-hmm. And I told you a really crazy story, right?
2: Yeah.
1: That's not a normal experience for people.
2: Obviously.
1: Right?
2: Yeah.
1: It's not too crazy for me.
2: Because you know there's stuff that are like...
1: Oh, yeah, there's stuff crazier than me.
2: Yeah.
1: What I'm saying is, telling me that story, yeah. you did not say like, oh, I don't believe you. Well, you were like, okay. Oh, wow, okay, yeah, I believe you.
2: Yeah, I wouldn't be surprised.
1: Right?
2: Yeah.
1: Now, if... Let's see. If your mom had told you the same story, because she was there, would you have believed her? No, because she was not that kind of person. Right.
2: True.
1: So norm is relative to where you are and who you're with. Okay. And when I told you a secret yesterday, you were just like, yeah, I believe it.
2: Yeah.
1: So let's get back to our question, the burning question. All right. So what is a workplace norm? Is it a company's official rules and policies or the unwritten accepted standards of behavior, the mission and values of a company, or the way a company hires new employees? What do you think that would be, Connor?
2: I would think it would have to be, excuse me, I think it has to be B. The, I forgot the how worded, but it's the unwritten rules.
1: The unwritten rules.
2: Yeah, workplace.
1: Right. That's why the workplace norms, right? Everyone's different. All right. Well, I think it's so funny as you think you're off camera and you're still on camera when you do that. Just throwing that out there. Almost, yeah, pretty much. Anyway. So yeah, the unwritten rules. And I've talked about this before and I'll say it again. When you get to work in a new place, you have to be your best behavior, best person, best everything. And someone's going to test you. They're going to say something inappropriate. They're going to do something inappropriate to see how you respond. To see if you're cool. And one of the things I'll tell you, as a counselor, I was there for 16 years. My boss only put me with one or two people as a model. Not that I'm a bad counselor. I'm an amazing counselor, but my style is very different than other people. Mm-hmm. And it's maybe not the best example for new employees, right?
2: Yeah.
1: But there's people who had a lot of experience that were like, yeah, I've ever done this before. And then go work with Sean, see how he does it. You know, and even one time I presented at the conference, the STARS conference here in El Paso, and people were like, you know, your class is stress management. How many of us have no stress management, right? They were like, why would we come and see your show, right? Your seminar. But I said, out of all the other classes that were available at that moment, that was the best choice for me. I had either done the other ones or wasn't interested in them. She says, I came in here and you presented stress management in a very different way than I've ever heard it mentioned. And she says, I want you to know, I think that was pretty cool because you have a different outlook on life. And she says, I can see you doing this in real life. It's not, you weren't giving like meditate and journalize and breathe and meditate. You know, you're like, what makes you relax? You play heavy metal music? Play heavy metal music.
2: Yeah.
1: You know, what works for you? How do you, what do you find that gets your brain distracted? Playing Sudoku. Okay, then play. So, you know, have a very different outlook on how we do things. And that difference is what makes me who I am. And I just see things very differently. Even my comedy, like very inappropriate comedy. And yeah. When people see me, they're just like, hey, what is it that that you talk about? And I said, well, very inappropriate stuff. So I don't curse, but I'm very inappropriate. Afterwards, the comedian that was on stage with me, I got to know him one day, and I gave him a ride home, and he says, you know, what's so funny is you don't curse, and you don't say anything racial. And I said, but I do say racial stuff. He goes, no, you just say the way it is. And I'm like, but it's racial. He goes, yeah, but, and it's, is it because of the way I look? That you're like, yeah, he's just an old man, or he's whatever. You know, he's not being offensive on purpose. He's, you know, he goes, no, he just, the way you say things, right? And a good example of that is the guy we're going to go see on Friday, Mark Britton. He's known as the Chinaman. That's how I said that, the Chinaman.
2: Well, because that's his name.
1: Right. So. But is that appropriate to say, call someone a Chinaman?
2: It's his name, so yes.
1: Well, see, that's the thing. It's in today's culture, name. He hasn't done comedy in several years. And it's his comeback, his first show. Actually, I talked to him at Comic-Con, and we were talking about this. And he goes, a lot of people go, hey, Chinaman. Like, they can't say Chinaman because that's offensive. And he goes, you're the first person that said that to me in a very long time. And I'm like, because that's who you are, right?
2: Yeah.
1: He goes, yeah, but other people don't see it that way. And cancel culture, hold on. My lips are dry.
2: Mine too, bro. Mine too.
1: Cancer cultural.
2: Cancer? I heard it. I was like, cancel.
1: All right. Is this something I want to say from my friend from the Dominican Republic with a very, very, very thick Hispanic mix Spanish accent? Okay, Connor, we got to focus. Okay? Got to focus on our show, okay? Cancel culture is real. And he says, I have to be very careful what I say or do.
2: And I think it's bull crap sometimes. Cancel culture is doing too much.
1: Okay, but like, I've shown you some movies, very inappropriate movies, that could not be made today.
2: And they're hilarious.
1: They are, but they could not be made today.
2: Too bad.
1: Okay. What's a movie that you can think of? Ooh. Mine is Waiting with Ryan Reynolds.
2: Ooh. Yeah. I would say...
1: That's very sexually inappropriate at work.
2: Yeah.
1: Blazing Saddles. Very racist.
2: Very, yeah. What's the one? God, I can't think of the name. I can't think of the name. I don't even know.
1: Okay. Well, one comedian that I don't think has been canceled, correct me if I'm wrong, is Dave Chappelle.
2: No, I don't know anything about Dave Chappelle.
1: No, but I'm saying, but you haven't heard of him canceled or anything,
2: I don't
1: right?
2: know anything about him.
1: He has a skit of a town that's very, very white, very, very country, very, very hick, very, very racist. There's a guy who lives there who's black and he's blind. And he's a racist black guy. But he thinks, you know, he's a black white supremacist.
2: Oh, God. Okay.
1: And his friends are like, aren't you going to tell him that he's black? And the guy's like, no, because he's really, really racist. Like, he's liable to just kill himself because he's black.
2: Oh, God.
1: No, I just told you this. I don't know how long ago that skit was, but could you do something like that today?
2: No.
1: No.
2: No.
1: No. Okay.
2: Wow. Okay.
1: That's. He's so racist, he'd kill himself because he's so... That's just, like, stupid. But cancel cultural cancer...
2: Cancel.
1: Fuck us. Cancel culture is real. Okay. I have never heard of Chappelle being canceled. I've heard him have other issues. But you can't talk about racism like that today. You can't. Or you'll be in trouble. Right?
2: Yeah. Which sucks, but I mean.
1: Next week, when we have our show, we're going to have a part two to this.
2: Yeah.
1: We're going to talk about the show with Chinaman on Friday. And I would love, I'm going to ask him if he'd come on our show. Mm-hmm. I would see, but I don't know if he'd get up that early, right?
2: I don't think so.
1: But
2: what time is the show at?
1: It's at 8.
2: 8 till like midnight? 10?
1: 10. But I mean, like, he might stay partying until 3, 4, 5 in the morning. I don't know his lifestyle. So maybe if we can get him to come on a show, that would be really cool. I would love to. I would just love to have him on my show. That'd be so badass. Because one of the things that I talk about, right, is we're very real about what we talk about. We're not cursing up a storm or anything. But if that's the episode that I want to do next week, I'll start off with, hey, just letting you know, this show is going to be very inappropriate. Just straight up. And he can be himself. I can be myself. And we don't have to worry about anything. Because I'm not going to be upset with what he says.
2: True.
1: And if my listeners don't like it, tough.
2: Well, I mean, I guess, kind of. Even though the whole show is about, like, it's supposed to be for students and adults.
1: Yeah, but we can also break away from our show program.
2: I mean, I guess, yeah. It's just gonna be weird. It's like educational, Chinaman, educational. Just like the thumbnails will be so different.
1: No, well, we'll still talk about that because he's not gonna be on the show for two. Now, it'd be awesome if he was on the show for 2 hours, right?
2: Yeah,
1: but probably 10, 15 minutes, you know. Mm-hmm. So we can take a break and talk about like we do with Javi or JJ, you know, all the other guys we've talked to.
2: Yeah,
1: Jose Luis, you know, we can have that, or Trina, right? By the way, you don't follow her on Instagram, right? For those of you who don't know, one of our very first shows, probably our third show.
2: No, not third.
1: You don't think it was third?
2: Like later on.
1: No, I think it was pretty close.
2: It had to be like 10.
1: It was pretty close.
2: It had to be double digits.
1: You think double digits? Anyway, we had a listener from the Philippines start texting us and chatting with us. And eventually she came on the show and she's an amazing person. I've been following her. And like I told you, hey, Trina's gonna come on the show. You're like, yeah, whatever. You didn't believe me.
2: Yeah. Kind of forgot who she was. Okay.
1: Yeah, you forgot who she was.
2: Yeah.
1: Yeah. But when I told you I've been talking to her, you're like, no, you haven't. I'm like, yeah, I have.
2: Well, what about it?
1: The point being is we veered away from our regular content for that. You know what I mean? We talk about earthquake. It's in Philippines. Oh, yeah. So, yeah, you know, we never know what we're going to talk about. So, veering away and doing an interview with Chinaman would be really cool. That would be my ultimate, like, amazing, like, seriously.
2: I would like that for, like, to happen, maybe.
1: Right? Yeah, if I could, I would do that. And then I would send him the clip and be like, hey, are you okay with me publishing this, you know, and see what he says. So if I can do it, that'd be really cool. I'll have my business cards by then. So yeah,
2: that's true. Yeah.
1: So yeah, there's a lot of things we can do. Anyway, I digress. Cancel culture. I thought I was gonna get it that time. Cancel culture is real, and the norm from 15, 20 years ago, 60 years ago, 100 years ago, 200 years ago. Very different than today.
2: Very different.
1: Okay, and it's the pendulum. It swings, goes from one side to the other. And sometimes we're in the middle of a swing as we, you know, our generations. One generation goes one way, one generation is swinging the other way, and it goes really quickly. Other times it takes like several years for the pendulum to swing. Styles, closed, everything. The 80s, you talk about the 80s and 90 kids, very different attitude than the kids of today.
2: Yes.
1: They talk about at 14 years old, I was out there stealing cars and getting drunk and partying in Mexico. No, I didn't steal a car, just once.
2: So you did.
1: I didn't steal it. They gave me a stolen car.
2: Okay.
1: No, I'll tell you that story. But you know, I look at 14 and I'm like, there's no way in hell this guy's like doing anything like this.
2: Yeah, no, I was doing nothing.
1: Right.
2: Straight out of COVID, you know, I was a little chubbiness from eating too much. I had no friends. What was I going to do? Party?
1: Well,
2: hell no.
1: Well, okay, you had COVID, but I'm saying at 14 years old, your mentality.
2: I was playing Fortnite, was, yeah.
1: What?
2: I was playing Fortnite.
1: Oh, Fortnite. I had 24. Your mentality at 14 was very different than my mentality at 14.
2: Well, yeah, because I wasn't exposed to it.
1: Right. But it's also the time of, you know, the 80s and 90s were very different than today's kids.
2: Yeah. And so, we were also in a pandemic. So that's a major, like, difference.
1: Yeah, but I don't think the pandemic changes anything.
2: I was in my house for 2 years making no friends.
1: Right. But I didn't start getting that crazy at 14 is my point, you know.
2: Well, I mean.
1: And the stolen car, just so you know, we met some girls. They gave us a ride. And they drove the car home. And they lived in a shelter. There were no shelter where I worked many, many years later. They stopped there and like, okay, we're home. They were like, oh, how are we going to get home? They're like, just take the car. Okay, well, do I get a number? They're like, oh, it's not our car. We stole it from some guy. And my friend and I were like, okay, we're out of here. We just left the car over there and we walked away. So I wonder if my prints are somewhere for stolen cars.
2: Oh, God.
1: I didn't know it was stolen.
2: Go to the police station right now and go ask.
1: I didn't know it was stolen. And as soon as I did, I left. Did I report it? No. But I was also 14, 15 years old. Okay. Anyway, cancel cultural. Oh, man. I'm just going to stop saying that word. I'll tell you what. Let's get to today's hot take before we go too much further and get off subject, okay?
2: All right.
0: Value is the only relevant metric. Today's hot take is this. True workplace professionalism has nothing to do with dress codes or formal titles. It's about situational awareness and deep respect for others' boundaries. The person who cleans up their communal microwave mess is showing more integrity than the one wearing a $5,000 suit.
2: Oh.
1: Hold on. Yeah, I missed it.
2: Oh. So we don't have the hot take?
1: We do not have the hot take. Oh, well.
2: Dang. I'm like, yeah, we don't have it. Wow. I could add it as we talk.
1: Well, hold on. I'm not worried about it. All right. The person that cleans up their microwave communal mess has more integrity than the person with a $5,000 suit. What does that mean?
2: I don't know.
1: Have you ever cooked in the microwave?
2: Yeah.
1: Okay. Have you ever cleaned it up when it splatters?
2: Yes.
1: No, you haven't. I can say you haven't.
2: No, it depends. If it's like, what do you mean like splatters?
1: Like if you have spaghetti you're cooking and you don't cover it, it splatters all the spaghetti all over the microwave.
2: If it's like a good chunk and all that, that's my point.
1: Any splatter should be cleaned up.
2: Oh, well, no.
1: Okay. Well, you should use a lid. There's things you can do to avoid it. Yeah. But after you use the work microwave, you should clean it up. Okay. Character is what you do when no one is watching. Right?
2: Yeah.
1: If I'm walking in the middle of the desert and I'm eating a lollipop, can I just throw the wrapper into the wind?
2: Yeah.
1: No one's going to know, right? But I know.

0: No.
1: I'd be like, ooh, 100. Take it.
0: You know what you're supposed to do legally?
1: Well, I report it.
0: Yep.
1: Oh, well.
0: To the police department. And you say, I found a $100 bill.
1: Should have not been their fault.
0: Hold on.
1: Leaving it.
0: After, I don't know what the days are. I think 30 or 90 days. You can go back to the police department. Did anyone claim the $100 bill? No. Give it back to me. Now it's legally yours because you did everything you could to return it to the owner.
1: Hmm.
0: This happened in El Paso, and I think it's happened twice. An armored truck is driving down the highway.
1: Oh, okay.
0: And the doors open up, and money flies out the back. Hundreds of thousands of dollars. Or maybe just thousands of dollars.
1: Dang.
0: People stopped and picked up the money and drove away. Is that it?
1: Yeah.
0: It is.
1: Armed robbery, yeah.
0: No, I wouldn't say armed, you know, just because you're picking it up with your hands doesn't make it armed robbery.
1: Well, I mean, the money's in
0: arms. You get it?
1: Anyways.
0: The money is out on the floor, so you're picking it up.
1: Yeah, but it came from an armored truck, so it's technically like you opened the truck and took the money out.
0: If you know, if there's an armored truck pulled over and they're picking up money, and you know the money belongs to them and you take it, that's theft.
1: Yeah.
0: Okay. I'm telling you right now, that's happened in El Paso once, maybe twice. I know it's happened at least once, maybe more, but I know once for sure. Okay. That's theft. Okay. Let's reverse roles a little bit. A Bud Light tractor trailer is driving down the road, falls, crashes. And there's Bud Light all over the floor, all over the freeway. Can you go pick up those beers?
1: If they're not cracked or dented.
0: It's still theft.
1: Nah. Nah. That's. Nah. I mean, I would never, but. Nah.
0: But it's still theft if you know where it comes from. Oh, obviously, yeah. If there's 2,000 cans of beer on the freeway, you know that's not an accident.
1: Yeah, you know, I'm something like, happened. Damn, what alcoholic did all this?
0: Right. So, yeah, you have all that kind of stuff to worry about. Okay. And just because you do something because no one's going to see who it was doesn't mean it makes it right. Now, am I going to sit there and pick up the money and then go hand it over to the guards? No.
1: No.
0: Okay. I might not stop. I might just keep driving and be like, if someone else wants to steal it, it's on them. I'm not going to be part of it, you know?
1: Yeah.
0: Could I help them pick it up? Yeah. Have I taken money that I found on the floor and not turned it in? Yes. I'm not going to sit here and say I never have. When I was a kid, and I say a kid, I was 14 years old because I was working at the arcade. A kid in front of me dropped a bill. I don't know if it was a 1, 5, 10, 20. I don't know what the bill was. But I'm walking behind him. He dropped it. I picked it up. As I walked past him, he turned around to see where the money fell. There was no money. I took it. And your phrase at the start of the conversation was, if you're stupid enough to lose the money.
1: Yeah, too bad.
0: It is still theft? Yes.
1: Yeah, but that's only if you get caught.
0: So a character is what you do when no one is watching.
1: I mean, yeah.
0: Okay. That's who you are at your core. If I did something that was horrible and I never felt guilty about it at my core, then that means I'm a horrible person. If you have no remorse, there's a problem there. Okay? No matter how much justification you can give yourself for saying it, you still doesn't make it okay. And as we're doing this, okay, realize that your character is what you do because that's who you are. And whether you do it or not, it tells me who you are as a person. If I were to tell you, would you litter in the desert if nobody was watching?
1: I mean, no, because I mean, I'm just used to like putting it in my pocket. Maybe like the stick, I guess. That's it. But not, I don't know, not everything.
0: I still wouldn't litter.

0: That's, you don't see me throwing stuff out the window, do you?
1: Well, that's different because it's in the city, not in the middle of a desert.
0: But no one's going to know where it came from.
1: Okay. Then no one's going to know.
0: But someone could see you and you're like, is that why you would not do it?
1: No. Like, I don't know. I would do it. I'm like, I finish it. I throw it away.
0: You would just throw it out the window.
1: Yeah.
0: You're a horrible person, Connor. On that note, I think we need to take a break. We'll be right back after these messages.
2: It's time for a break. Hot Takes with the Murph Man will return after these messages.
3: According to the VA's suicide data report, an average of 22 veterans die by suicide every single day. 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You served your country, now let us serve you. 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
4: I was waiting.
5: That's a long pause. I know.
4: I was like, waiting. I'm like, okay.
5: Yeah, I got to edit that.
4: I was like, did freeze?
5: I keep saying I'm going to edit and I don't. But hold on. Let me.
4: We all do. We all say we want to do something, but yeah, we don't.
5: Yeah. No. Let me. I have a quick rant I want to say here, real quick. I had a package delivered. I paid extra for it to be delivered on Friday. By UPS. I'm going to call them out.
4: Okay.
5: UPS has a thing where you can change delivery. For example, when I got my laptop that was $3,000, I don't want that dropped off in my carport. Does that make sense?
4: Yeah.
5: All right. So I had it picked up at an alternate location, which was CVS. So it gets dropped off at CVS. I pick it up. Everyone's happy, right?
4: Yeah.
5: Apparently, I clicked the button when I was registering that says, have all packages go to CVS. All right. Now, I've had medications delivered here. That's by CPS, by UPS.
4: Here?
5: Yeah.
4: Or to CVS?
5: No, to UPS.
4: You said from UPS?
5: Yes, from UPS.
4: I'm saying where, though? To CVS?
5: To here.
4: Okay.
5: To here.
4: Okay, okay.
5: Where we are. Our studio's at our home. We're not at CVS.
4: You never said studio.
5: I know, but we're in our studio right now, which is here, which is our home right here.
4: But we're talking about, okay, just continue.
5: And those medications come from UPS to here.
4: Uh-huh.
5: For some reason, this delivery that I made for yesterday got sent to CVS because all delivery, it wasn't all delivery. That's been my problem because I've had other stuff shipped by UPS. So it wasn't here yesterday. It was delayed. I said, okay, well, I paid for next day air. Well, tomorrow when you get it, you can call us and you can complain and we'll refund that. We'll see what we can do. But we can't do anything until the package is delivered.
4: Yeah.
5: Fine. Later at night, I got a message that said, package has been delayed until tomorrow. And I'm like, I'm not getting it today. I was pissed. So I went to the system. I changed the option of send all packages to CVS. Boom. Took it off, right? It changed my package delivery for that one package.
4: To what?
5: So now I got delayed to come back to the house. I didn't even change it. It's just the system that did it.
4: Well, you just said you canceled it, though.
5: I canceled it,
4: so it's going to go here.
5: In my profile, but I didn't affect that one tracking that's already been chosen to go to UPS.
4: Well, but then you press cancel. It's going to get rid of the change.
5: All right. Here's an example.
4: It's not examples. What happened?
5: When we went to Walmart. Because we ate at McDonald's at Walmart. When we went to McDonald's, the other day you ordered, right, on the kiosk?
4: Uh-huh.
5: And it said, this is a favorited order. Right?
4: Yeah.
5: Okay. You have a favorited order.
4: Well, yeah, because I made it a favorite.
5: If I put in the system, that's the only order to make every time. Right?
4: Uh-huh.
5: It's going to make the order. But what if I have an order made and then I go and I change the option, take it off as a favorite? Should it change the order that I already made?
4: Yes.
5: Why?
4: Because it's not a favorite anymore, so it's not going to make the order for you.
5: But I already ordered it.
4: No, you didn't.
5: It's already being made in the back.
4: How?
5: Why? Because I made the order.
4: You never said you ordered. You said if you get rid of it as a favorite.
5: Yeah, if I have it as a favorite and I order it.
4: Then
5: I go in there and change it as a favorite. Should it change the order?
4: Well, if it's a McDonald's, I mean, you haven't really made it since you haven't like selected it.
5: Well, that's okay. Again, it's a favorite order. I make the order, meaning I've submitted the order. Then I take it off as a favorite. Should it change the order I submitted?
4: Oh, no.
5: That's what happened with UPS. I took off a preference, not the actual order change.
4: I don't know. I got to see on the UPS to see like why you thought
5: I'm so pissed. at the end of the, I was yelling, I was mad at this girl. I'm trying to get online. My internet wasn't working. And she said, sir, we have other customers in the queue. I said, I don't care. I am your customer right now, and I'm going to get this fixed. And she pissed me off. She Both UPS people I talked to yesterday pissed me off. One couldn't get my name right. Anyway, UPS, if you're out there, all right, kiss my ass. Anyway, back to our show.
4: Don't say that.
5: What?
4: UPS is going to be like, oh, okay. You want to act like that? Okay. No packages whatsoever.
5: That's fine. It was my business.
4: Okay. Well, like millions, dude. Yeah.
5: But everybody rose up against.
4: No one's going to rise up against, dude. Everybody needs the packages. It's just going to be you.
5: Yeah, with no packages, right?
4: Yeah.
5: All right. I'll tell you what. Let's get back to the show and let's talk about those definitions we're going to be talking about and laying down the coals.
6: Define your value. Define the ask. Before we dig in, let's clarify some of the key terms we'll be using today while laying down the coals. Workplace norms. The accepted, unwritten standards of behavior and social expectations within a given company culture. Professionalism. Demonstrating competence, situational awareness, respect, and integrity in your appearance, communication, and conduct. Shared space etiquette. The rules of courtesy, cleanliness, and boundaries for common areas like kitchens, hallways, and open plan offices. Situational mirroring. The practice of observing and adapting to the communication style, punctuality, and habits of top-performing peers. Now that the coals are laid, Murphman, let's discuss the foundation.
5: All right, workplace norms we've talked about already, right? The unwritten standards of behavior and social expectations. Professionalism, demonstrating competence, situational awareness, respect, and integrity in your appearance, communication, and conduct. Would you say common sense there?
4: Yeah.
5: Yeah, right? If you're a professional, act right, talk right, dress right.
4: Yeah.
5: Now, shared space etiquette. This is where we talked about the microwave, right? The roles of courtesy, cleanliness, and boundaries for common areas like the kitchen, hallways, and open plan offices. Now, where I used to work, my job was stuck at the front desk. And people would be walking by me all the time, right? Could I leave anything personal on my desk?
4: No.
5: No, because it could get stolen, right? It's sad that you have to think like that. It'd be nice to be able to say, hey, I could leave something on my desk and no one's going to touch it.
4: Yeah.
5: Right? But in today's society, I don't trust people. It is what it is, right? But the last one, situational awareness, the practice of observing and adapting to one's communication styles, professional punctuality. I can't talk again.
4: All right. Cancel culture.
5: The practice, cancel culture.
4: There you go.
5: The practice of observing and adapting to the communication style, punctuality, and the habits of top performing peers. Notice it says top performing. Why would it say top performing?
4: Because they're the ones that are at the top.
5: Because that's the ones you want to copy. Yeah. You don't want to copy the losers. Right?
4: Yeah.
5: Okay. Let's talk about that real quick. All right. Mirroring the behavior. You go around and you see people, how they act, how they talk, everything. And you take on those behaviors.
4: I mean, yeah.
5: All right.
4: Not always, but yeah.
5: But you want to do that with the top people. Okay. There was a guy I used to work with that I knew he was lying on his numbers. I caught him red-handed one time, and my boss didn't fire him. And another time after that, she says, hey, how come you can't do what X guy is doing? And I said, don't. Even I know he's lying. I gave you proof he was lying. You chose not to do nothing about it. you can never use him as a reference to me. Is that fair?
4: Yeah.
5: Could have been that one mistake one time. Doesn't matter. I believed he was doing it all the time, especially since I got him caught. Okay. You want to mirror those good employees. Now, at the same time, can you have a good employee that has habits you don't want to follow?
4: Yeah.
5: One thing I'm going to say about my old CEO, he always parked the furthest away in the parking lot.
4: Why?
5: Because the parking was for the employees. He didn't do it for health reasons. He didn't do it for any other reason.
4: Isn't he an employee, though?
5: Yeah, but that's my point. He did by example. And that's one thing I'm going to give him credit for, was he would park something so minimal like that that doesn't make a difference to anybody. But he would park furthest away so that people could have a closer parking spot.
4: Wow.
5: Right?
4: I mean, yeah.
5: Okay. Again, we go back to character and who you are. Right? That's a lot about him. But yeah, so the other thing is you haven't talked about TikTok in forever with you. Okay? But there's a TikTok of this girl who says she got fired on the second day of work. Have you seen that video?
4: What did she do?
5: She was late to both days. The first day she was late for some reason, and the second day she was late was because she was having period cramps and she couldn't get out of bed. And they fired her.
4: Mm. Yeah.
5: Why?
4: I don't know. 2 days of work and you're not showing up. Right. Doing your part.
5: Yeah. You already shown you're not dedicated to this job.
4: Yeah.
5: Right. I've said this before and I'll say it again. Get rid of the poison as fast as you can. Right? Because when someone's not doing what you need them to do, you need to learn how to fire fast. You need to hire fast, meaning you need to fire. You need to hire someone as soon as you can. But if they don't work out, you need to fire faster and get another person in there. Now, here's a strange question for you, Connor, and I don't know the actual number. We can look it up. But what is the number of employees you should interview before you find the best employee? There's a number.
4: Before you find the best employee?
5: Yeah.
4: Well, there's no best employee.
5: Hold on. I mean. Look it up. The number of interviews.
4: I hate this computer or keyboard. Uh-huh.
5: To find the best employee. A best candidate. I think it's 28.
4: Four.
5: Interview rounds. Oh, that's not what I was asking. What number does it say for you?
4: The same thing. Let me see. Oh, that's not what I mean.
5: All right, hold on.
4: Most recruiters aim to interview 4 to 6 candidates per open role after a strong initial resume screen for like the 4 rounds of interviews. Because it's 4 rounds of screening, which would be like just a little chat, like phone call or video call. Skills in dev, which is just talking about past work, technical skills. Round 3 is how you work with your team and how professional you can get. And then 4 is if you take leadership or not. And it says every 4 to 6 for one.
5: No, it's not the one I'm looking for. Anyway, the number of candidates, I think, is 28. if you can't find the right employee within 28 candidates,
4: something's wrong.
5: You've already lost the candidate.
4: Oh, in 20? Why not like 10?
5: Well, I'm just saying, 10, that's what I was hoping to find.
4: 10's already a lot.
5: That's how I was hoping to find the actual number, and I couldn't. All right. There's a mathematical equation that says, based on so many interviews, you can interview 1,000 people with the same job. And you can find the exact candidate you wanted at 28.
4: Yeah, but... yeah.
5: Up to
4: 28. Six.
5: No, that's not what I'm talking about.
4: No, it's six. It's saying every role should be filled with the first six people you find.
5: Within the first six people?
4: Mm-hmm.
5: Okay, that's a low number to me. I've seen it over 20.
4: Because, I mean, you don't need 20 people for one job. If you can't find 20 people to do that one job, then something's
5: wrong. No, I agree.
4: If you do 10,
5: the number I had seen was higher. The number I had seen was higher, but if you say 6 to 10, okay.
4: It's 4 to 6.
5: Based on the application
4: resume. It should be a handful.
5: Okay.
4: That's it. If you can't find someone in the handful.
5: Okay, but if you get 1,000 resumes, you have to read 1,000 resumes.
4: Yeah, I'm not doing that.
5: You have to.
4: Mm-hmm.
5: Because you don't know if that 1,000th resume is the best employee. Now, do you have to interview all 1,000? No. But do you have to read all 1,000? Yes. Okay, that's why you have these systems that read interview resumes. It avoids all that hassle, right? I've told you the job that I applied for Fort Bliss, that the person said that my resume was very confusing. That's why I didn't get the interview. And I said, okay, if you could give me feedback, I would really appreciate it. And she says, yeah, like for example here, it says you teach introduction to psychology. What does that mean? Like, what are you, freaking stupid? I'm a college professor and teach the class Introduction to Psychology. She says, okay, I guess. And there's no one here that says you're certified in prevention of management and aggressive behavior. What is that? I said, I'm certified to prevent and manage aggressive behavior. Like, what the hell's wrong with you? I told her. I said, you know what? I am so glad I didn't get hired, because if you're hiring people off the... your idiot ways of thinking, you're getting some really poor candidates at the top. And obviously, I'm never going to apply for that job again.
4: What job was it even for? I remember you told me a story, but I forgot it.
5: It was a social worker working with family advocacy on Fort Bliss with kids who've been abused.
4: Wow.
5: I would have been perfect for the job. I even applied for the director of family services, I mean, of family protective services in El Paso for adults and child protective services. Applied for the director position. I was just trying to be a worker at Fort Bliss.
4: Wow. And what happened with that?
5: With what?
4: Director.
5: I wasn't qualified for it. I mean, I'm not going to lie.
4: I don't know. I thought you would get an interview or something.
5: My point being is I felt I could have taken that job because I knew the system enough.
4: Yeah.
5: You know, but yeah, there was other people that actually had worked in their program, so they were going to hire those before me. And they made a great hire, I'm not going to lie. But the point being is this person looked at my resume and was confused, which it wasn't me, trust me. I'm a college professor and I teach psychology. Well, I mean,
4: are you sure she wasn't like trying to test you to make sure?
5: Yeah, it's your resume? I didn't get a job interview. I never even got called for an interview. And she told me, oh, I remember your resume. It was very confusing. Oh, really? Can you tell me what was confusing about it?
4: Okay.
5: And the fact that I'm a college professor teaching psychology was confusing to her.
4: That's how the brain works.
5: Or the fact that I don't know what this means. It's literally in the title. I prevent and manage aggressive behaviors.
4: I don't know, dude.
5: Forget all my other experiences as a counselor, as an advocate, as a day treatment program supervisor. None of that was an issue. It was these weird, confusing things. She thought I wasn't a good candidate for the job, when it was actually her brain that was just stupid. And I hope she's listening to this, because if she is, you're stupid. You know.
4: And how long ago was this?
5: Oh, too long. Too long.
4: How long?
5: My first marriage. Long. At least 25 years ago.
4: I was going to say 25. Yeah. Yeesh. Early 2000s. New decade. Am I right?
5: Goddamn millennials. But anyway, so yeah, that's one of those things. But I'll tell you what, that's my story. But let's hear the story from the fire about Ben.
4: Ben 10.
5: Bend over.
4: Okay.
6: Raises are recognition, not rewards. In today's story from the fire, a new hire, Ben, frequently takes loud personal calls at his desk and microwaves fish in the communal kitchen. His colleagues are annoyed but say nothing, creating a tense environment. Ben remains oblivious until his manager has to have an awkward conversation with him about workplace awareness. He learned the hard way that professionalism is just respect in a work outfit. That was a story from the fire. Murphman, are you feeling the heat?
5: What did you say? What the hell? What are you referring to?
4: I was reading it and just thinking about someone microwaving fish. I hate tuna. I hate fish. I'm not a seafood guy. If someone cooks something in the microwave that smells, I'm not walking in there for the whole shift.
5: Okay.
4: I would sit somewhere else.
5: Is it fair to say that I can't fish work?
4: Yes. If it's interrupting everybody else, yes. It's a break room, not a kitchen where you cook whatever you want. Yes, I know it's food, but like, you got to think about everybody else on how they feel. What if they don't eat fish?
5: When I found this story, right, and I'm like, I'm going to use it. I was like, so I can never eat fish at work.
4: Yeah.
5: That's too funny. That's the reason I like working from home. I can eat whatever I want.
4: Yeah, no, dude. Especially if it's like you have to punch in a code to get in the break room. So it's not like you could just open the door or whatever, you know?
5: No.
4: It's trapped in there. You know how many times I had to spray the break room because of how bad it smelled from the microwave? We had to get a new microwave, actually. I forgot. We got a brand new microwave. Because of, like, the smell. It was bad, dude. It was really terrible.
5: That's too funny. You had to get in the microwave.
4: Because anyway. Like, that's all he ate. And he made, like, mixtures. Okay. I'm like, dude, come on. Yes, I know, but I don't know. There's just some stuff where it's like, you need to know what to bring to work. Like, to eat. And be considerate for all the other people that don't eat what you eat.
5: Well, let me tell you, last night...
4: That's why I get bagel bites, out of all things, to cook. Bagel bites. No smell, no nothing. Ooh, it's pizza. Yeah, yum. Not tuna or fish. God. I hate seafood with a passion.
5: Last night I was, you know, folding my clothes and putting my clothes up. Hanging and after washing and whatnot, right? And yeah. I had tuna, and I had a new tuna that I bought. It's not the best, but I mean, it's like already pre-flavored, pre-mixed. Mm-mm. And I was eating it, and then after I was eating it, a little while later, I said, you know, I want to get some celery and peanut butter, right? So I took it, and I was waiting for you to come in and go, I smell a tuna and I smell peanut butter. I was like, oh yeah, dude, they're really good together. Just to see your reaction, but you didn't smell it. Thank God. Thank God, right?
4: Thank God. Oh, my God.
5: But
4: I saw you brought it home. I was like, oh, hell no. I walked straight to my room, never came out, because I knew you were going to cook some tuna.
5: Well, first of all, I don't cook it. It's all cold, but yeah.
4: Oh, but like you heat it up and all that. Like
5: I don't.
4: What?
5: I don't heat up tuna.
4: You don't heat up tuna? No. Yes, you do.
5: No.
4: Yes.
5: No.
4: Yes.
5: Tuna sandwiches are cold.
4: You've heated up tuna before. I swear.
5: No. I've had fish, shrimp, but I've never had, I don't do tuna.
4: Huh. I don't know what I'm thinking then.
5: You don't like tuna? Why am I going to cook it for us?
4: Cook it? I meant for you.
5: Well, yeah.
4: Like you heat it up for you.
5: Yeah, I just make it cold. It's a cold sandwich. Oh. Mayo, lemon pepper, throw some lettuce in there and I'm good. Anyway, neither here nor there. Going back to Ben, he gets on the phone and talks to Ali at work. First off, shouldn't be using a personal phone at work. Can we agree?
4: Well, it depends where he's at. Oh, at his desk. Yeah, that's right.
5: At the desk I used to be at, I did my personal stuff. You're not supposed to use work stuff for personal stuff, and I get it. But I literally was, I had nothing to do. There was not, you know how they say, you never want to tell a boss you have nothing to do.
4: Yeah.
5: Because they'll give you, yeah, they'll give you work. I there was nothing I could do. There was literally nothing. So just sitting there, like, I started doing some personal stuff, and, you know, the guy that I hate so much would come by and give me smack about it. One time I'm talking to a parent, and I was talking to him for maybe 25 minutes, and he texts me, I think the conversation is over now.
4: Dang. And I'm like, elementary school also.
5: Same guy. And I'm like,
4: yeah, I know.
5: My daughter used to talk to parents. I'm messing with her, but my
4: It's not going to be all talk.
5: Well, it should be. But if you have nothing going on,
4: when you talk to someone, there's going to be some BS no matter what. You got to tell a story, you got to experiences. So, I mean, it's like a personal.
5: You remember the story about when I screwed up and all the parents left me? They didn't file a complaint?
4: Yeah.
5: That's why I was building those relationships, you know? Anyway, I really hope I'm going to get somebody soon. I want someone to go to hell. But isn't it fun at work? You know, like when I'm on the playground and I was supposed to be watching kids.
4: Yeah.
5: I sometimes I would text the other coaches, right? And say, hey, look at this kid over here, right? And then one time this guy comes over and goes, you're not supposed to be using your phone. And I said, I want you to read what I'm writing because this is work related. I'm texting the other person way over there to check on the kid that's next to him. They saw something happen. You want me to walk over there and wait for whatever's happening to finish before I get there? You want me to yell across the whole playground? Is that what you want me to do? Because I will. I was pissed, dude. God, he was just, I just get so triggered. Anyway, can you say that using your personal phone at work is not a good thing, especially if you're making personal phone calls?
4: Yeah.
5: Right.
4: Phone calls, yeah.
5: Okay.
4: But if you're using it, like, it's not interrupting anyone, I would say it's fine. If you have no work to do, try to stay busy. But if there's nothing to do, then can't really help it.
5: If I'm working at Walmart,
4: there's going to be something to do sometimes.
5: And I take a personal phone call, and I'm in the aisle hiding, taking a call. And the manager walks by me. He's going to think I'm avoiding work. That's his perception.
4: Yeah.
5: Okay. Could it be that my kid's in the hospital? Right? Like, I work from home. When you're in the hospital, I worked one day from the hospital.
4: Oh, you did, yeah.
5: Okay. Because I took a couple of days off, but I was like, now I just wanted to be with you and, you know. I texted my boss and I said, are you okay with me working from the hospital? And she's like, yeah. She says, if something happens, you need more time, just let me know. You know, she's very, I love my boss. But was that a professional thing to do?
4: Well, I mean,
5: if I had a student come in and they're going to see this wall behind me,
4: they're going to be like, where you at?
5: The hospital.
4: Yeah, just whatever.
5: Is that appropriate?
4: It's not appropriate, if that makes sense.
5: But it's not appropriate either.
4: But it's not inappropriate either.
5: Right.
4: So.
5: Yeah, it's a great line.
4: It's just a wall.
5: It's a great line.
4: No, it's a wall. You had a place for personal reasons, but yet you still make time for work. That's what I would say.
5: I'm your dad. I think differently. Ergo, you think differently. You know, I haven't been like that with you.
4: I mean, what would you do if you saw your teacher at the hospital, but yet still doing class? Go ahead, go have fun. We'll do class another day.
5: They call a code blue on you, they're coming and giving you CPR, and I'm like, okay, class, today we're gonna cover.
4: Well, then, yeah. Okay. If it's like for that, but if you know it's like your kid's doing better, you go back to work.
5: Yeah, but you know, in the nurses, they come by every 20-30 minutes. If I'm in class, that's gonna interrupt me. It just, there's potential for problems. Can we agree on that one?
4: I mean, yeah, okay. But. It's not a bad thing to do it, but wouldn't recommend it because you're going to get distracted. You're going to get upset, yeah. Even though it was your choice to do class in the hospital.
5: Right. So, you know, there's some things that you don't want to do. You know, the reality of it is, do I expect you to not return text messages? No. Is there an excessive amount of text messages? Yes. But if you, once in a while you get on your phone and return, I don't care. Just do your job. That's life today. We have a phone with us. In the old days, we had to wait till we got home and checked our voicemails, and we'd have 15 voicemails if someone trying to reach us, there's an emergency. Because we didn't have a phone.
4: No.
5: You know, there's another thing. I don't know if you know this or not. Have you ever heard of a party line?
4: No.
5: Back when people couldn't afford a whole phone line for themselves, they had a party line. So like five houses would ring. And you would pick up the phone. Oh, it's for the guy down the street.
4: So what would that do?
5: I never had one, so I don't know if they had a call back or what.
4: So I'm like, out of all the five houses, someone rings, and it's like, oh, just hangs up, and everybody else is like,
5: as well, yeah. I don't know how that would work, but yeah. So, you know, the old days, we didn't have the phones like we do nowadays. We didn't have access to instant information.
4: Yeah.
5: You know, the perfect example that I can think of is what happened with Charlie Kirk. Everyone knew about it because of social media, right? In the old days, we had to wait till we got home and watch the news at night. Or CNN started a 24-hour news station, so you could tune to CNN anytime and watch news anytime. Right?
4: Yeah.
5: All that was before we had a little computer and a phone. I'll tell you what. Let's go ahead and let's talk about those steps you can take so that you can handle these situations in a more professional manner. All right, let's get to today's heat map.
6: Track your wins, not just time. The heat map will show you where to focus your efforts for the most impact. 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The map is drawn. Back to Murphman for the next segment.
5: All right, so be punctual. Being consistently on time shows deep respect for your coworkers. Let's talk about that real quick. If I start work at 9 o'clock, what time am I punching in at?
4: 9.
5: All right. And at 9 o'clock, what should I do? Go straight to work.
4: You should already be at work.
5: Or should I walk by the time clock, punch in, then go put all my stuff in my locker and everything, then change or whatever I need to do, and then go out to work?
4: No. First, you go get changed, do whatever, put everything away. Then you go clock in and start.
5: Right.
4: Yeah.
5: Okay.
4: You could try to get some extra, like, cents if you wanted to before, but no, it's not worth clocking in, then going to break, like, to the break room to change and all that, and then going to work.
5: Right. Okay. There was one time I was late to work for whatever reason. I was probably about 15, 20 minutes late to work. And, you know, I was supposed to help monitor the playground, right? I was so late. I was rushing. I'm like, what can I say to be, I'm so sorry, but I was stuck in the bathroom with stomach issues. I go and I clock in. And the guy that I don't like stops me. Why are you late? And I said, I'm sorry, I had some stomach issues. I just, you know, try to get as fast as I could. I'm sorry, I'm late. My nurse hears that. She goes, then maybe you need to be at home and go see the doctor. And I said, you know what? You're right. I'm going to go see the doctor. Clocked out and left. Right?
4: How many minutes do you think?
5: No, it was probably about 20 minutes late or something.
4: Late. I meant like you clocked in.
5: Oh, no. Like the conversation I just had with you was how fast I clocked in and out.
4: Oh.
5: And I actually told him, I said, just don't clock me in. Call me in sick. So she can go delete it. So then I went to the doctor and I told him I'd been having stomach issues, and they gave me some medications, and I went back and I gave him the note that I was at the doctor. She was like, well, the doctor says you can stay home for 2 or 3 days. So why are you here? And I'm like,
4: because I want to work.
5: Because I want to work. And they're like, well, if you're sick, we don't want you contagious. And she sent me home again. I'm just like, I'm not sick. I was just late. So I ended up having to use 3 days of my vacation time, go to the doctor, fake everything, right?
4: Could have came up with a better reasoning, dude. Could have came up with a better reasoning. Jesus.
5: Now, has there been times where I've been sick at work? Yes. Okay.
4: Wait, like contagious sick, or just like I don't feel good?
5: Well, let me tell you. I love this nurse, by the way, okay? There was one time in December that I had a very bad respiratory disease. I was coughing up a storm.
4: I remember.
5: And this is before COVID, the December before COVID hit. It wasn't in the United States yet.
4: Okay. No.
5: What? No.
4: No, I'm like, I agree. I'm like, yeah, well, no, okay. It wasn't.
5: I had COVID. I can tell you right now, I had COVID. Okay. I know I had COVID.
4: How?
5: It wasn't diagnosed. The different strands that were in the air.
4: But.
5: Okay. I think I had got one of those strands before they got officially recognized in the United States.
4: But it was in China.
5: Yeah. But people were traveling, and that's how it traveled, exposed to the whole world. But anyway, I was so sick, dude, okay, that she tells me, you need to go to the doctor. She says, either you go to the doctor right now, or we call an ambulance for you. And I'm like, okay. So I go to the doctor, and I had flu A and B. Very sick, contagious, and
4: Jesus.
5: I just had a cough, in my opinion. I wasn't like feeling sick or nothing. I just had a cough, but it was a really, really bad cough. And yeah, so anyway.
4: Yeesh.
5: Sometimes not going to work is the best professional thing you can do.
4: Yeah.
5: Because if you go, you get sick, you pass it on to everybody. And it turns out I did get a bunch of people. Where did I get it? I don't know. No,
4: I mean, they did catch page zero and kept them there.
5: No.
4: Yes.
5: No.
4: Yes.
5: Okay. I don't want to get sidetracked.
4: Well, we don't have to. Anyways.
5: Can you come back to patient zero after we're done with this?
4: We'll talk about it later.
5: All right.
4: We'll talk about it after the show.
5: In Christmas when we got sick. Do you remember?
4: This Christmas?
5: Yeah.
4: Yeah.
5: Was it this Christmas? Yeah, it was. That was maybe when I was sick years ago. I think I was probably about 3 or 4 times as sick as I was this past Christmas.
4: What?
5: Yeah. That's how sick I was. So give you an idea of how bad I was, and I was at work.
4: Jesus.
5: I didn't even think
4: I felt that bad.
5: Okay.
4: I just had the regular cold. That was
5: no. This past Christmas, Connor, we were out for days.
4: I had the cold.
5: I don't want to give out personal information, but you were out really bad.
4: I was sleepy, yeah.
5: No, you were sick. Remember?
4: I was coughing. That was it. I wasn't like nauseous. I wasn't throwing up. I wasn't fainting.
5: You were already 19 years old.
4: Yeah.
5: And you felt so sick, you came lay down in bed with me. Like a little kid would have.
4: Oh, that's right, my stomach. Yeah. And my bed was hot. That's why.
5: No,
4: that's right.
5: Fever.
4: No. Yeah, because my bed was hot.
5: No, you had a fever.
4: I had a fever and my bed was hot, so I went to your room with the fever because your bed is cold. You don't have a soft comforter like I do.
5: Okay.
4: Or blanket.
5: My point being is you were really sick.
4: I was just cold, dude. I'm trying to cool off, okay?
5: You
4: that's
5: were
4: it.
5: Really sick.
4: And it was on New Year's, dude. Right. New Year's Eve.
5: Yes, it was.
4: Jesus.
5: Anyway, yeah, it was horrible. But the point being is, I still was sicker before COVID.
4: Yeah. Right? I think I was more sick with COVID. Yeah.
5: If you're that sick, don't go to work. I know we don't want to use days, but.
4: But, it, dude, your personal life matters more than your work.
5: Let me ask you a question. If I worked at a movie theater and I was sick like that, should I have gone to work?
4: No.
5: Because a lot
4: of popcorn, you got food.
5: A lot of other people were going to sick. Not just my coworkers, but I mean, imagine.
4: Although, if you cough on the seats, people are going to get sick. You cough on the.
5: Just imagine food. How bad that could be. So, working at Walmart, okay. Working from home, can I kind of work if I'm sick? Yes. All right. But yeah. All right. Observe dress codes. Observe the office dress code during your first month and earn the sight of being slightly more professional. Okay. No jeans. No tennis shoes.
4: Oh, yeah.
5: Wear shirts with collars. Ties if you can. Not polo shirts, button-up shirt. You know, you got to dress a certain way until someone says something like,
4: you can wear whatever.
5: You can wear whatever, you know.
4: Or okay. Wear a uniform or something, yeah. I mean, the first day, I would say.
5: Respect those shared spaces. Keep your personal workspace tidy and hyper-respectful of shared spaces, such as the communal kitchen, and keep everything clean.
4: Yeah. Okay. And not to bring fish.
5: And don't bring fish.
4: Yeah.
5: And last but not least is practice active listening. Silence your mobile devices and avoid checking notifications during meetings to give your full attention. Now, I will tell you, one of my things is I end up on the phone a lot during meetings and I'm playing games. And my boss didn't like it. And she called me out. And I said, I'm sorry. I said, if I sit here and I'm listening to you and doing nothing,
4: I'm not listening. But we're doing something else. I'm listening.
5: Yeah.
4: Because you're actively using your brain.
5: And I said, do me a favor and ask me anything. And I'm this is just a fact of life. I listen better.
4: Yeah.
5: And she then, I don't just bring in sound and they bloop.
4: Like a little like, you know, Game Boy?
5: Yeah. Pew, pew, pew, pew. Yeah, nothing like that, right? But yeah, so it's those things that, you know, is the rudest thing is when you sit at the table and they're on the phone and you're not. Now, you and I do this a lot. We go out to eat and you'll be on your phone or I'm on my phone or we're both on the phone. And I've actually had people tell me, like,
4: what's going on here?
5: Why don't you guys are so disrespectful. Like,
4: we're like, you know, the quietest people in the restaurant because they're always on the phone. Either like someone's eating and I'm on the phone. Well, like I'm eating on the phone.
5: Yeah.
4: Both on the phone and eating or on the phone.
5: People have seen that and said, why? Because like you guys don't talk to each other. No. I'm like, no, we actually talk to each other too much that we had nothing to say.
4: Yeah, we talk on the car right there.
5: Yeah, we're actually able to sit down and play our games now.
4: Yeah, I know. I'm like, this is the only time I could like play games and eat and like, you know, do my stuff.
5: Yeah,
4: you know, in the car, then I still play games, but I mean, I still listen and all that.
5: All right, well, I'll tell you what, let's take one quick break and then we'll come back and we'll talk about those places you can get burned in in the pitfalls that you can have and where you can get burned. We'll be right back.
4: Sounds good. Everyone, just play.
5: I'm trying.

0: All right, welcome back. Let's jump into those pitfalls that we'll have in our segment called Where Are You Gonna Get Burned?
1: Facts, not feelings. Let's talk about where you'll get burned. These are some common pitfalls. Being too casual too quickly. Observe the office culture before diving in. It is a professional environment, not a college dorm or home lounge. Ignoring social cues. 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Oversharing personal details. Maintain professional boundaries. You can be friendly and warm without being overfamiliar. Danger zone identified. Back to Murphman for the warning.
0: All right, so being too casual too quickly, what did I tell you? Don't be yourself for the first couple of weeks.
2: Yeah.
0: Observe, mirror, watch, and then slowly let yourself out. Ignore social cues. Pay attention to body language and volume levels and team tone to avoid interrupting deep work blocks. Okay. You got to be aware of what people are doing. Are they socializing or are they working? Are they talking about something that you're interrupting that could wait? All right. You got to be really aware of all that stuff. And overshadowing personal details. Oversharing personal details. Maintain professional boundaries and careful what you share with people, because I will tell you, you can give up a lot of information too quickly before people know it. Like, for example, your very first Friday on the job. Who wants to go get drunk with me tonight? Yeah, you don't want to do that kind of stuff, right? If you're asking people the first week of job, hey, so how can I get around doing this? And then be like, you got to do it. You know, doesn't mean that it can't be done. It's just they're not going to tell you, yeah, you're new. You can do whatever you want, right? So just be careful with all this stuff. Don't be yourself too much. Don't be sharing too much information. It's one of those things where, you know, just it varies, right?
2: Yeah.
0: All right. So let's talk about ways we can prevent that in our segment called The Heat Shields.
1: The prep is the protection. Here are your heat shields. The situational mirror. Deploy this shield by intentionally mirroring the behavior, tone, and punctuality of the most respected person in the room. Corporate culture guides. Read essential workplace reading, like Unwritten Rules of the Workplace, to demystify complex corporate expectations. Digital tone checkers. Use communication tools like Grammarly's Tone Detector to audit internal emails and messages before pressing send. The shields are up. Murphman, what's next?
0: All right, so the situational mirror we've been talking about, watch and observe and follow, right?
2: Yeah.
0: Corporate culture guides like the Unwritten Rules of the Workplace. You definitely

0: Gemini, you know, things of that nature, right?
1: Yeah.
0: Those heat shields are something that we all look at that will help you avoid those pitfalls, okay? Because we're not perfect, and we're all going to have issues in a new job. I told you about that one job I had where the first day of work I had to miss it because I was in, called to, I was subpoenaed to go to court.
1: Yeah.
0: And her response was, is this going to happen a lot? And I just really said, I don't know. If I get subpoenaed, I get subpoenaed. How am I supposed to stop that? Right. She says, but you're not working there anymore. And I said, you're right. Someone else needs to handle the case. But I already had this court date scheduled before you offered me the job. And I tried to get out of it, but I couldn't. So they had to subpoena me and I had to go. So I don't think it's going to happen anymore, but I don't know. She didn't like it. I'm like,
1: well, too bad.
0: Well, yeah, but I understand that. It looked bad, but it's not my fault, right?
1: Yeah, you couldn't control it. Yeah. I mean, you tried telling them.
0: Yeah.
1: But they were like, no, we're going to subpoena you. You're going to have to come.
0: Right. And the reality of it was I needed to be there. And I asked to be subpoenaed. And it was really funny when I got subpoenaed, they show up in my in-laws' house. That's where I lived. She opens the door and it's a sheriff's deputy asking for me. And she says, one moment, close the door and she yells, the police are here for you, Sean. And I said, okay. And I knew what it was, right?
1: Yeah.
0: And I said, here. I said, where do I sign? And he goes, here. I said, all right, thank you. And he goes, you're not even going to ask me what? I said, no, I've been expecting this. So I know what's happening. And she, oh, okay. Because the way she answered the door, I was like, oh, this is not going to go good. You know. But, yeah, I needed to be in court. And it was funny because in that court, the judge was asking me questions. I mean, the lawyer was asking me questions over and over, trying to get me to trip up my story. And the judge said, he's already answered you. You already know where we are with this. Like, just drop it. In other words, saying, like, I'm going to rule against you already, yeah. Right? So I needed to be there to tell the judge a story. If I hadn't been there, it could have gone a different story. But the judge was like, yeah, he's totally whatever. But, yeah, so workplace norms are one of those things that you really don't know what it is. You can research them, but you just got to observe your coworkers. That's the best thing you can do, right? Let's talk about those reflective questions, and let's reflect back on today's episode, Connor, in our segment called The Afterburn.
2: Reflect on your value. In today's Afterburn, here are some questions for you to reflect on. What are the primary unwritten rules and norms of my current workplace? How can I actively show more respect for my colleagues' time, focus, and shared space? What professional first impression am I making with my daily conduct and communication? Whose professional conduct in my organization is worth observing and mirroring?
0: All right. Situational mirror I've been talking about, I'm not going to go over that again. But the culprit... Thank you.
1: Welcome.
0: So what are those primary unwritten rules? We talked about that already. But how can you actively show more respect for your colleagues' time, focus, and shared space? Think about that real quick. Actively thinking, what can I do to help my team? What can I do right now to help my team? You may not know what your job is, but what can I do, right?
1: Yeah. Okay.
0: What professional first impression am I making? Now, I'm going to ask you a question. When does that first impression start?
1: On your resume, I would say.
0: Wow, that's... I like that answer. That's not what I was going to say, but I like that answer. I was going to say in the interview. But it starts in the lobby while waiting for your interview. But yeah, your resume says a lot about you, right?
1: Yeah, that's already in first impression.
0: I want to give you props on that one. Yeah. Okay. Yeah, that is the first impression.
1: Yeah.
0: Someone reads your resume, and if it's all like on pink paper with flowers and roses, Yeah, maybe not the most professional person.

0: right?
1: Yeah.
0: If I'm a guy and it's a little too girly for me,
1: I was going to say, right? A guy with flowers on his resume.
0: Yeah, you know, okay, whatever.
1: Is his girlfriend showing him love?
0: Yeah.
1: Good luck on your job, babe.
0: I can see, right? Resume is an issue. But with me, what I was going to say was the interview starts, I mean, the first impression starts off during your waiting for that first interview.
1: When you go up to the employee and be like, I'm here for the interview. Oh, okay. Yeah. Wait in the lobby or something. Yeah.
0: Where I used to work at this program with adults who had been diagnosed with mental retardation and autism. You have to be very understanding of them and everything. So what my boss would do, I laugh about it because they did it to me and it was funny what I did, but how they treat the clients that we have, the consumers, right?
1: Mm-hmm.
0: It's one big lobby. There's a new person in the room. They walk over and they're like, who are you? How can I help you? Are you going to work here? Oh, cool. You know, or they'd be like, whatever. And they sit down and have a conversation with you.
1: Yeah.
0: She'd be watching you through the blinds to see your reaction. And she'd make you wait like 5 to 10 minutes. Damn. Just observing you the whole time, how you treated people. Again, we go back to character, how you were.
1: Yeah.
0: When I went in, I started having a conversation with the kid, right? Like, she actually told me, like, I let you go like another 15 minutes, like probably the longest I've ever, because I felt bad interrupting you. But when I went to go work at the runaway shelter, I went for my interview and I sat down and I'm sitting there and the secretary is from you, right?
1: Yeah.
0: And I hear sound like you know, the grunt. Like, what happened? She goes, oh, I'm having problems with this. I said, well, what's happening? And she said, let me help you. And she tells me, I'm having trouble. I said, here's what you want to do. This. It fixed it. I said, cool. And I just sat back down.
1: Yeah.
0: And she was like, I thank you for the help. I said, you're welcome. I was not going to get into a conversation with her. Right?
1: Mm-hmm.
0: Because I didn't want to work there. And I told you that, like, I got fired next door. It was just a basic interview. I didn't want to work there. I honestly didn't want to work there. So I didn't care about making
1: friends. What even was it for? Like,
0: it was what for job? The runaway shelter, the counseling position.
1: Oh.
0: The one I got and worked there for 16 years and loved. But the point being that I was fired from next door. And I just did the interview because why not? Yeah, I've had interview experience, but I really wasn't thinking I was going to work there or nothing. You know?
1: Yeah.
0: And I go into the job interview, and my boss says, so what makes you want to work here? And I said, I don't. I'm the guy that got fired next door. And there was a lot of genuineness in that and joking.
1: Yeah.
0: So it set the tone for the meeting. And then she says, so why did you come for the interview? And my response was, and you're going to hate this, my cheese is moving.
1: Always your cheese is moving, huh? Always. No matter where we are.
0: Actually, that's the first time I read the story. Okay? That's the first time I read the story.
1: For a place you didn't even want to work at.
0: Right. I had heard it that weekend. I said, I have a job interview Monday working with kids, and it was the funniest thing. And she says, oh, you like Who Moved My Cheese? And I said, yeah. And she said, what do you like about it? And I started talking about it. The interview wasn't about my skills, because she knew I had the skills. It was like, do I like this guy? Do I want to work with him? And then, like, after about 3 or 4 months, we were talking, you know, how am I doing and everything. And she tells me, you know, I really thought you wouldn't last this long. You were just like a temporary hire, hoping you would quit. And then I could hire someone that really had the experience working with kids. She says, but I think I made a good hire. I said, I think you did too.
1: Hey, you should have asked her how many people it took.
0: No, she'd do about 8 to 10 interviews. I learned that over the years. You know, she always had 8 to 10 people she'd interview. There was one time she saw one resume. She's like, this is going to be the person I'm going to hire. And she still did 8 to 10 interviews. And I said, are you giving those other 7 to 10 people a fair shot? And she said, yeah, I am, Sean. I said, okay. That guy did not get hired.
1: Why?
0: Because he didn't interview well. Now, we imagine she would have only interviewed him.
1: Yeesh.
0: Right? Yeah. So you always want to do a few more interviews. All right. So I want to talk about this real quick, our digital inferno. Mm-hmm. So we're going to talk about technology.
2: 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Recipient verification. Always check the recipients of emails or chats before sending to avoid accidentally oversharing personal information with the wrong group. The Inferno is digital. Back to Murphman to talk about the segment.
0: All right. 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Make sure you're writing appropriateness. Notification management. Don't have your messages on loud. Have it on silent, right?
1: Or just mute them all.
0: Mute them all.
1: And then you'll see it when you go to break.
0: Right.
1: That's what I would do.
0: And request verification. Recipient verification. You want to be aware of who you're sending stuff to, because you want to make sure you get the right person, right?
1: Yes.
0: Makes all sense. Right. So let's just get to today's final burn. All right?
1: All right.
0: Know your worth and show your work. Okay? What does that mean? Well, the final take is professionalism is just respect in the work outfit. Be mindful, be present, and don't be the reason someone needs noise-canceling headphones.
1: True.
0: You like that?
1: I like that.
0: You don't want them to drown you out. There's one of my coworkers I didn't like. And I mean, I liked him, but he was annoying. And he had tics, and he'd make noises, and it was really weird. And I put that all aside because I knew it wasn't him doing it.
1: Yeah.
0: Right? It didn't get annoying. Like, I hated that. It just, I was just like, I hope this guy can get some help. So it was funny because after he left the job, we were talking about him. And I said, oh, I'm so glad he's no longer making those noises. And then I was like, God, that's rude. I'm like, it was annoying.
1: A little bit.
0: It was annoying. I said, you know, he had tics. So I didn't like say anything.
1: But he can't control it. Well, can't really hate on him for it.
0: And that's my point. You can control it. Can I tell him, go get some help? Get some medication for your Tourette's.
1: You don't just get medication.
0: Yeah, you can.
1: Not if it's like severe.
0: But you can get medication. Anyway.
1: It still wouldn't help.
0: Anyway. I didn't hold it against him. And I never say anything to him. But inside, but I was just like, yeah. All right. So that's it for today, Connor. What do you think?
1: I think so, too. Today was a great episode.
0: I think it was. I hope people enjoyed it, liked our stories and all our sidetracks. But that's it for today. Catch you next week. Hopefully, we'll have the Chinaman on, Mark Britton, the voices of Dragon Ball Z.
1: Hopefully.
0: Stay tuned for next week. We'll see you then.
1: All right.
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0: Ladies and gentlemen, thank you for tuning in to Military Broadcast Radio. 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
0: Leave our military service. What resources are available? Faith? How do we incorporate faith in service? And these are some of the many questions that one may ponder in searching for answers about the meaning of life. These are some of the many revivalists that one search for some answers in searching for answers to the meaning of life. Join the revivalists, said to them all, and let's search for some answers together. Whoever wants to be my disciple must deny themselves and take up their cross daily, said to them all, follow me.

0: Hey, welcome everybody. Today is Monday, July 27th, the year of our Lord, 2026. We are live back in each of our own respective home offices, studios, whatever we want to call it.
1: I am on the throne.
0: I see that. You are very well guarded, dude.
1: Good job.
0: Hey, and so folks, that is a brand new intro video. Well, not quite brand new, but it definitely sounds new. We'll have to tweak that. I've been thinking about tweaking it for a while. Now that I have my spiel down about what the revivalists are, you want to hear? Because I practice it so many times this past Friday and Saturday.
1: Your elevator speech?
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1: Please proceed.
0: We are a veteran ministry geared towards moral injury, healing, and recovery. And we are putting God as the true north on the compass for moral healing and recovery. And I get, I always get lots of like, wow, that is so needed. That is so needed. I'm bringing this up because I wanted to tell you about a divine appointment I had as I was leaving the conference where I was at. I was at the Department of Veterans Affairs was having a Women Veterans Summit for the Southwest Network in San Antonio, Texas. So I was peddling, recruiting for participants in my doctoral study. It was the main reason why I went down. Here's this last person as I'm going out the door. And, you know, still I've got one last flyer. Are you interested in participating? Right? One last one. And she said, yes. And I said, oh, by the way, I'm also a radio show host. And I started going to both the shows. And when I talked about the Revivalist Radio Show, she had tears of joy in her eyes. So this is a woman who is 70 years old. And she is still working full time. She's a traveling nurse, and she participated in the Haiti earthquake recovery. She deployed and led field, you know, nursing staff to Haiti. She's done a whole bunch of other things. And when I talked about the, you know, moral trauma side of things, the very thing that we talk about with DSM-5 on the show and moving that needle towards healing and recovery. She goes, Eva, I needed to hear this. If for nothing else, all weekend long, I needed to hear this because I've been carrying a lot with me all these years. She got goosebumps on her arms, just like I got goosebumps on my whole body right now as I'm explaining this story. So there are a lot of people, males and females, who are holding a lot in. They're holding in that moral injury, and they're searching for answers on healing recovery. Mm-hmm. But as you and I both know, that the science side is not always going to move the needle on the healing and recovery. Great, right. You talked about it. That doesn't mean that you were able to seek some, you know, get some, what's that? Reconciliation, I think is a good word. It, you know, unless you've got a different word, but find some reconciliation in what you've been through. And now being able to say, I'm free from that. It exists. I know that history happened. And I think this is actually a great segue for what we're going to talk about today, because I was like, wow, you know, here we've been looking for the pinnacle of, you know, we've been climbing the mountain in Genesis. And I think we're finally at that crescendo. And now what happens, right? Now what happens?
1: These people are us.
0: Right. But Jacob gets to get his word in, That's what we're going to, you know, he's been holding a lot of trauma in all these years. We're going to unpack it today.
1: So I know you know this as a public administrator, as a person who's going to have their forum, their platform in public administration. The most common word people are using now, I heard it as a child, but it's unspooling.
0: Unspooling?
1: Instead of unpacking, it's unspooling.
0: Oh, okay. Okay. I like that. Okay, there's my word.
1: So today, Eva, we're going to unspool chapter 49.
0: I like it. I like it. Let's go. You want to lead us into prayer, please, brother.
1: In the name of the Father, Son, and the Holy Spirit, Lord, we thank you. Thank you, Lord, for the aspect that you are our Father, God, Lord, and Creator. We thank you for Christ Jesus, our Lord, Savior, Redeemer, and King, the head of our lives. We thank you for the power, glory, essence of the Holy Spirit who provides us with wisdom, knowledge, understanding, insight, and discernment. So, Lord, as we go into immersing ourselves into the world, and Lord, we just understand what the word is. The word is you. The word is water. Water flows. Water replenishes us. So, Lord, we take the time again just to praise you and glorify you. We love you, Father, because you first loved us. And let chapter 49, Lord, not only just rejuvenate any of us, oh Lord, but all of us. It's in the name of Christ Jesus, in the presence of the Holy Spirit, to each of your sons, daughters, friends, and servants, we say amen, amen, and amen. In the name of the Father, Son, and the Holy Spirit, amen. Amen.
0: So, you know, folks, Daryl and I were both traveling different opposite directions. So we didn't discuss anything before the show, right?
1: Well, we knew we were doing this. In fact, this might be a two-parter. We didn't know, but we're here.
0: True. You know, there is so much on this one. You might be right, too. Thanks, Joel.
1: We can
0: Joel
1: slice
0: posted, hey, we're on TikTok now, too. So thanks.
1: All right. Thank you. you know what, Eva? It'd probably be smart because, you know, we really want to capture the essence of the moral injury here, too, because it's going to take two parts. Just looking at it.
0: I think so. It's a really long chapter. I was surprised when I started reading it. But I think that, you know, we can get through reading and then kind of edge into what this moral injury context of things, because he's got a lot of prophetic edicts in here. I agree. We can finish it up part two next week.
1: I'm listening to you. Somebody's banging on my door like they're the police. I'll be right back.
0: Okay. Well, I'll start the reading then.
1: Okay. I can hear you. I can hear you.
0: Okay. All right, folks. We are, you know, in case you don't know, we read from the New International Version. Both of us use the study version, so we have our own personal notes that are in the bound version of the Bible, but for this sake on the screen, we read it from NIV. It's just easier to read that way. Jacob blesses his sons. Then Jacob called for his sons and said, "Gather around so I can tell you what will happen to you in days to come. Assemble and listen, sons of Jacob. Listen to your father Israel. Reuben, you are my firstborn, my might, the first sign of my strength, excelling in honor, excelling in power. Turbulent as the waters, you will no longer excel, for you went up onto your father's bed, onto my couch, and defiled it. Simeon and Levi are brothers. Their swords are weapons of violence. Let me not enter their council. Let me not join their assembly, for they have killed men in their anger and hamstrung oxen as they pleased. Cursed be their anger so fierce and their fury so cruel. I will scatter them in Jacob and disperse them in Israel. Judah, your brothers will praise you. Your hand will be on the neck of your enemies. Your father's sons will bow down to you. You are a lion's club, Judah. You return from the prey, my son. Like a lion, he crouches and lies down. Like a lioness, who dares to rouse him? The scepter will not depart from Judah, nor the ruler's staff from between his feet, until he to whom it belongs shall come, and the obedience of the nations shall be his. He will tether his donkey to a vine, his colt to the choicest branch. He will wash his garments in wine, his robes in the blood of grapes. His eyes will be darker than wine, his teeth whiter than milk. Zebulun will live by the seashore and become a haven for ships. His border will extend toward Sidon. Issachar is a raw-boned donkey lying down among the sheep pens. When he sees how good is his resting place and how pleasant is his land, he will bend his shoulder to the burden and submit to forced labor. Dan will provide justice for his people as one of the tribes of Israel. Dan will be a snake by the roadside, a viper along the path that bites the horse's heels so that its rider tumbles backward. I look for your deliverance, Lord. Gad will be attacked by a band of raiders, but he will attack them at their heels. Asher's food will be rich. He will provide delicacies fit for a king. Naphtali is a doe set free that bears beautiful fawns. Joseph is a fruitful vine near a spring, whose branches climb over a wall. With bitterness, archers attacked him. They shot at him with hostility. But his bow remained steady. His strong arms stayed limber. Because of the hand of the mighty one of Jacob, because of the shepherd, the rock of Israel, because of your father's God who helps you, because of the Almighty who blesses you with blessings of the skies above, blessings of the deep spring below, blessings of the breast and womb. Your father's blessings are greater than the blessings of the ancient mountains, than the bounty of the age-old hills. Let all these rest on the head of Joseph, on the brow of the prince among his brothers. Benjamin is a ravenous wolf. In the morning, he devours the prey. In the evening, he divides the plunder. All these are the 12 tribes of Israel, and this is what their father said to them when he blessed them, giving each the blessing appropriate to him. The death of Jacob. Then he gave them these instructions. I am about to be gathered to my people. Bury me with my fathers in the cave of Ephron the Hittite, the cave in the field of Machpelah, near Mamre in Canaan, which Abram bought along with the field as a burial place from Ephron the Hittite. There Abraham and his wife Sarah were buried. There Isaac and his wife Rebekah were buried. And there I buried Leah. The field and the cave in it were bought from the Hittites. When Jacob had finished giving instructions to his sons, he drew his feet up onto the bed, breathed his last, and was gathered to his people. These are the words of our Lord.
1: So, most of Jacob's thoughts were his life thoughts. But more importantly, most of what Jacob spoke about was God giving it to him to say. I don't believe anybody can make all of it up. God gave him that to say, because he assigned the duties and responsibilities and the lifestyle that these sons would lead. And just because he also demonstrated, just because you're the oldest, the eldest, doesn't mean you're going to get the blessing. Their blessing was
0: right
1: amongst everyone.
0: Well, I think that was even a carryover from chapter 48.
1: Yep.
0: That he switched. Remember, we discussed that last week, and he switched hey, you know, Joseph, your sons, they're not getting what you thought, right, in the normal order, because I'm calling it, he says, I'm calling it like it is. They are who they are.
1: Yeah. And, you know, and I believe as we get ready to segue right here into moral injury, because we're talking about a man's life. We're talking about what constitutes his life at this point, right? We know the name Jacob means trickster. That's why his name was changed to Israel. There's no more tricking involved. And so for us, those of us who believe, those of us who follow, here's one of the most perfect examples of how we should live when we've resolved ourselves to just really following and honoring God.
0: Yeah, you know, I think, you know, up until this point, he hasn't really said too much. You know, he was introduced to the Pharaoh. He blessed Pharaoh.
1: Mm-hmm.
0: Right. But we haven't, Joseph hasn't really said much until this point. And I think he was really trying to make sense of all of this moral injury that had happened to him over the years, because he was just as much of a victim. We've talked about that before. He was just as much of a victim of what his sons did to them, right? The whole, if they hadn't acted fools way back when and sold their brother, then none of this would have happened. I mean, it's brought blessings beyond blessings, but the whole woulda, coulda, shoulda thing, it might not have happened at all if they hadn't sold. So, you know, it's just kind of this weird double-edged sword of things. But he's finally having his say, yes, and what he really thinks about his sons, the good, the bad, and the ugly.
1: Mm-hmm. Mm-hmm.
0: Remember that movie, The Good, the Bad, the Ugly? Clint Eastwood. Yeah. That made a mark on me when I was a young girl.
1: Right. You find out who the ugly was. You find out who the ugly
0: was. Right. But it's not always ugly as in a, you know, somebody can be pretty on the outside, but the ugly's on the inside.
1: We've met those people.
0: Yeah. I've met so many of them in my life. I forget count. But you know what? That's between them and God, not me.
1: It is. Okay, so Eva, you know, as we segue into the moral injury, listen to this. That is their business. But when we have those encounters, it's ours too.
0: Yeah, I'm just saying you can't dwell on it, though.
1: Right.
0: You know, I mean, it's a lesson learned for us how not to behave. I mean, I've had bosses that I have worked before and recognize, you know, at least I always try to find something I can learn in people. And sometimes it's how do you learn not to do things?
1: When someone enters our presence, solicited or unsolicited, we know enough to, no matter if it is good, bad, dysfunctional, or indifferent, we know enough to put God's stamp on it, or we don't invite, you know, we don't allow the invitation to occur because we know it's going to be chaotic, mayhemful, dysfunctional, and toxic. We know that. So, or God says, stand where you are and just, you know, hear it out, because whatever you say, it's going to come from him. It's not hope, prayerfully. It's going to come from him. You're the messenger at that point. You're either going to listen and interact, or you're just going to listen and hear. That's it.
0: Well, and even his first, you know, couple of sentences say that. He says, assemble and listen, sons of Jacob. Listen to your father Israel. So he's talking to about himself in third person.
1: That's right.
0: Right? I mean,
1: look at the mistakes I've made, right?
0: Right.
1: That you don't have to, yes. That, yeah.
0: But he knows that his name, Israel, is his God-given name. Jacob, his name is the world.
1: From Isaac and Rebecca.
0: But he says, now I'm making that transition. This is stuff that's coming from Israel, from God.
1: Yes.
0: I'm trying to help that third person reference to himself as Israel is that divine messaging that's really coming from God and his edict on, hey, here's what I really think of you guys. You need to know the truth about who you are and what I think about you, the good, the bad, the ugly.
1: I'm thinking that sprinkled throughout this, although scripture is silent about it, these sons, they knew about Rebecca. They knew about Sarah. They knew about other people as the stories had come down throughout the genealogy structure. So, because I heard stories this weekend about me and my mother, right? And I'll say it like this, you know, my aunt told me, my mother delivered me into the world when she was 17. So that means that she was pregnant around November, December of 1962. Just count forward, right?
0: So she was a baby having a baby.
1: And so she asked my aunt on various occasions, would she keep me? And my aunt says, yes. So what my aunt was thinking was going to be for a few hours or an evening or so was 3 or 4 days. You know what I said? You know what I said? That's my mother.
0: Well, that would have been a lot of responsibility.
1: She was a kid.
0: Yeah.
1: Who was rediscovering life, whatever that meant, right?
0: Well, that was a whole different time back then. And if she wasn't prepared to take care of you, whether she had parental support or not, you know, back then she probably was, you know, I don't know about your grandmother, but.
1: So my aunt says, my grandmother would call and say, hey, have you seen? And she said, no, but Daryl's over here.
0: Yeah, but you know, I'm just saying that they would have maybe cast her out or.
1: Oh, yeah. You know, oh, yeah. That's the easy thing to do, Eva. You know, we have right. children. We understand that level. Yeah, we do. We do.
0: You know, that mistake, but it ain't happening in my household.
1: Right.
0: I'm not going to have you being a, you know, a black spot on my reputation. You did that. You go figure out what the solution is.
1: So you know when I grew up, there was time that, you know, in East St. Louis anyway, there's a phrase called laying up. So that means you're cohabitating, you got the person right. there, y'all doing everything. You're not going to get married. You're doing everything under the sun as adults and married people do, right? So one time, you know, one of my relatives, they confronted their children because basically they were squatting at home.
0: Yeah.
1: And the uncle says, you're not going to be laying up around here. You're either going to marry him or her or you're getting out of here. But we don't want to get out. That was the end of it.
0: Well, that was that. A lot of that impetus was about being responsible. You know, the responsibility of things. Take accountability for your actions. And I think this whole, you know, chapter right here was him wagging his finger at his sons. Listen here, youngins. You know, you think you may have experienced a lot in life, but let me tell you, your behavior, it stinks. And I think he's probably been able to deduce who was the root cause of all of these issues in the first place and all of the trouble that they brought. Though it brought the blessings, they brought a lot of trouble and moral injury on them. And he's kind of giving out his peace of mind. Before he dies, because he wants to be able to rest. I think finally rest, if that makes sense.
1: Well, you know what? He knew, right? And so because he knew his time was nigh, this is something that needed to be said. And right. It was said in the midst of all the sons were there.
0: Right. And so it didn't mean, say,
1: I didn't know. No one told me. I didn't hear about it. Everybody was there. They knew where their blessings or non-blessings would lie.
0: And it didn't need to come to Joseph, because then they would have pointed fingers back at him and say, "Oh, we knew you were always his favorite." You know,
1: they were all Joseph. Joseph himself didn't get that blessing. His sons got the blessing. Got it. Because Joseph was already blessed, and Jacob knew that God had already blessed him. But he did, through his sons, Joseph got the blessing, because there was not a tribe of Joseph.
0: Yeah.
1: Joseph, the Joseph himself was grafted in via his sons. Isn't that amazing?
0: Yeah. I know. I make that connection now, you know, but it was so critical for him to have played this role in Egypt for them to all survive and be able to.
1: If it weren't for him, if it weren't for God's intervention, if it weren't for Joseph, we wouldn't be having any of this.
0: The 12 tribes would
1: have been gone. Yeah. They'd have died in Canaan.
0: They would have perished. They would have perished with the famine. Yep. Isn't that interesting to think about? You scratch your head and, you know, man, if this had happened, this wouldn't have happened. If, you know, and go down that road. I think you and I have had personal discussions about what that road would look like. Man, things could have been different. Wouldn't have had the car wreck. Wouldn't have had the same marriage or the two sets of kids. Well, two marriages and two sets of kids. I mean, life could have been totally different. You know, I could have become some officer's wife or something at Walter Reed and married a doctor. I don't know. Uh-oh, I think you froze or something. You're slow moving.
1: You know what? I'm glad you brought that up, because when we grew up, I would hear about the...
0: You glad I brought up what? I think you froze again. Sorry, guys. So, wanted to get into this. So his first son that he starts lighting into is Reuben. You are my firstborn, my might, the first sign of my strength. And I think this is that section where he says, you know, I had some really hope in you, right? You're my firstborn. I poured into you. I gave you, you know, you have the ability to be, you know, the strength, excelling in honor, excelling in power. Oh, but no more turbulent as the waters. You will no longer excel, for you went upon to your father's bed, onto my couch, and you defiled it. He knew that he had done wrong. There was a note in here on this chapter. In my Bible, it says the oldest son was supposed to receive a double inheritance, but Reuben lost his special honor, unruly and untrustworthy, especially in his younger days. He had gone so far as to sleep with one of his father's concubines. We've discussed that in an earlier episode. Jacob could not give the birthright blessing to such a dishonorable man. So he knew that his son, Reuben, was not worthy of the double blessing of, you know, sorry, you have not lived up to what the expectations were. And then he goes into Simeon and Levi are brothers. Their swords are weapons of violence. Let me not enter the council. Let me not enter their council. Let me not join their assembly, for they have killed men in their anger and hamstrung oxen as they pleased. Cursed be their anger so fierce and their fury so cruel. I will scatter them in Jacob and disperse them in Israel. This was a man who, you know, he did not respect these two at all. he knew they were definitely ites and had no grain of being good, nice people. They were not. I mean, he even says that they have killed men in their anger. So they couldn't control their anger. There were some, they had some definitions in some of these sections. Let's see if I can find. Your swords, they said the meaning of the word is uncertain. So there's apparently there's a word in Hebrew that was used in here. So they don't really go into it, but other than their swords are weapons of violence, which is pretty tough. He know that they are not to be messed with. They are heathens. That's how I interpret that. He knows that they are definitely not good people. And Daryl, thank you for coming back. I'm talking about Simeon and Levi, who, you know, are just not good men. They are violent men. I don't know. I'm trying to think of a good comparison. I'm kind of thinking about, you know, what's a good word? What we'd call modern day for, I mean, they're criminals. I mean, he knows that they're criminals. They just have no moral standards whatsoever. Could be the mafia. Can you hear me? I think we're still, I can hear your background noise. So anyways, yeah, he has no respect for Simeon and Levi. Now, Judah, your brothers will praise you. Your hand will be on the neck of your enemies. I mean, think about that. So this is someone he knows that is going to be a strong ruler. And your father's sons will bow down to you. So that to me shows that he knew that he was the leader of all of that unruliness with the boys, right? Probably the very one who led the pack against getting, and I think you mentioned it way back when we were talking about Joseph getting sold into slavery, that Judah was the one who was the leader of the pack and all of this, you know, foolery of everybody. And let's see, because the notes in my Bible say that Judah had sold Joseph into slavery and tried to defraud his daughter-in-law. So why did Jacob grant him the blessing? God had chosen Judah to be the ancestor of Israel's line of kings. That is, the meaning of the scepter will not depart from Judah. This may have been due to Judah's dramatic change of character in chapter 44. Judah's line would produce the promised Messiah, Jesus. And that's important, right? And I don't know about you, but, you know, especially knowing that a lot of our brothers and sisters, they go into war, they make a lot of decisions about what war means and how they are fighting, fighting in life, trying to survive. But when you get back home and you recognize, man, maybe I'm not the person really, you know, they show remorse. They own what they have done. And they do have that own personal reconciliation of things. But I think he's acknowledging that he knew that Judah was a strong man and was going to be able to lead the people. But yet have that sound mind that came about later and said, you know what, listen, I'm going to get on the right path now. I've been wrong. And he got on the right path with God. Could you hear me? I felt like I've been rambling. Daryl, we can see your video. We can hear the background noise. You still can't hear me? Because my mic's working. I think he's going to have to go back out and come back in, folks. No? No, we can hear you now. Heard you there.
2: All of a sudden.
0: Joel says he can hear me, so not sure, folks. Sorry. So anyways, I'm going to get back to, so think about it. This is, he's talking about Judah and this is really kind of the future of the tribe of Judah. And what, can you hear me now? And what's going to happen? I can hear your background noise.
3: This is crazy.
0: I can hear you. I think he's going to try to come back out and come back in again. So, but he said the scepter will not depart from Judah, nor the ruler's staff between his feet. So that scepter is going to stay there until he comes to whom it belongs. And that is a footnote C. Footnote C says, or until Shiloh comes, or until he comes to whom tribute belongs. I don't know that I've ever looked up this phrase. Can you hear me now? Until Shiloh comes?
2: So,
0: are you typing it in?
2: Yeah. Because I had it on the phone and so that's Genesis 49:10. Judah will rule until Shiloh comes, or comes to Shiloh, whichever whom it belongs to. It's a tribute, and the nations and the people will obey him. So the scepter will not depart from Judah.
0: Right.
2: There'll always be a man, there'll always be a descendant of David on the throne, more or less. He is a standard bearer, Judah. Never mind. See how God can use you? Never mind, Judah. Judah did some terrible things.
0: Right. We were talking. That's what I was talking about. He did, he led all of the brothers.
2: He led the revolt to avenge Dinah.
0: Right. But he was the one who led them all to selling Joseph in the first place. And, as he was doing that reconciliation with Joseph, and he didn't ever say, hey, it's me, I'm the one that did it. But he did, I think he's the one that volunteered to stay in prison while they went to go back and get Benjamin and talk to Dad.
2: And maybe Joseph knew he was the ringleader, and that's why he had him stay behind. Yeah.
0: I mean, it makes sense. But he had that pivotal moment in life and said, I have to own up, even if I'm not going to verbally tell them I'm sorry and apologize, his actions spoke louder than his words.
2: I'm not going to tell Dad, but Dad knew.
0: Dad knew. I mean, you can tell Dad knew. And his blessing was the longest out of all of them.
2: Because
0: right? He
2: God,
0: had the most to
2: God
0: say about
2: that.
0: Him.
2: Because right. God did that.
0: But he had the most to say, and he wasn't. This was that gentle reminder. Remember where you've been, and what your future could look like, because you don't want to backtrack. Going back on the trail is not any fun. You know, you're going to trip over a different rock. You already got through that path the first time. Don't trip going backwards.
2: You know what? You just said something that's really incredible, because it is, right? There have been people, and Evi, I say this because it's true. For you, for me, for most folk. When you conjoin, it means you all in. When you mm-hmm. conjoin yourself with someone, and then at the end they act out like you've done nothing for them, right?
0: Oh, yeah.
2: Right? You gave them all the extras. We can go down the list of what that could be. We've given them all the extras. You were present. You were a mainstay in their lives. No matter what the relationship was, you were present.
0: Right.
2: And then when they check out, male or female, both, when they check out, you're the villain.
0: For sure. Well, I talk about in that book, I talk about that in Welcome to My People Garden, 3 signs of a toxic person. The ones that bark the loudest are the ones that are the most guilty. They always make somebody else look bad to make themselves look good. And they always tell on themselves. If somebody exhibits at least 2 of those things, sometimes even just 1 thing.
2: No, I'm pointing at you. Yep.
0: Right? I mean, if you have to watch and know who you're dealing with. If one happens, all right, you've been fair warned. You know that they're barking too loud. Why? You know, it's that old, what's his name? It said it. Methinks thou dost protest too much. Shakespeare, right? Right? Think about it. Methinks thou dost protest too much. Well, that's what barking is. And if people are barking, pay attention to that, because 2 and number 3 are probably just around the corner. But if you're not cognizant and aware about what's happening and paying attention to their words, what they're really saying or sometimes not saying, maybe some things that they're doing, then that you have to know that you're dealing with what I call like poison ivy,
2: poison oak,
0: right? Yep. You know, yep. A scorpion.
2: Yep.
0: I get it. God put them on this planet

0: in life in such a way you become a godly magnetic personality. No, you're not him. You're not close. But he's ennobled you enough to where the message of hope is clear for people. Where again, they can never say, I didn't know, no one told me. Because those people who would say that are their own gods.
1: But I think the importance of reading the blessing that he gave to Judah was, though, I think, is although he, you know, it was that twisted, it's kind of a passive aggressive approach, right? Hey, you could put your boot on the neck of your enemy. You're strong enough to do that. I give that to you. But you're also, I think, a very kind, you're going to be a strong ruler. You are going to be kind. You are going to get some blessings. So he sowed some hope in there for Judah to say, all's not lost. You have a future. Just remember, this is what your future looks like. And you're going to get something positive out of it because you chose to contribute to moral healing and recovery for him, you know,
0: come on. Yes,
1: you know, he contributed to the moral healing and recovery for Daddy Dearest, for his brother Joseph. And he's setting the standard for the rest of them to follow. I mean, I think it's really important for folks to understand that he was weaving some very positive things in here for Judah, that he was going to become something because he was leading that healing and recovery side. Whether he knew it or not, he owned up to the responsibility and accountability of his prior actions, but he wasn't taking away from the strong man that he knew he was.
0: And you see how that dream sequence was transferred from Joseph to a realized action to Judah. Yeah. He's ruling over.
1: Right. Yeah. Well, but even Joseph was pretty much ruling over Pharaoh. So, sure. You know, it's just a parallel. But now Judah is going to be this great kingdom as well. It's kind of neat. You know, you think about it historical wise, the coming of these countries, these great nations, and what the foundings of them were, because these were ites. Right. They were ites. That only Joseph and Benjamin were. They were the only
0: ites.
1: They were they were the only two who were not ites. No, Rachel was an ite, wasn't she?
0: Okay. Okay. But as it's attached to Israel.
1: They were not. Right.
0: See, Rachel's sister and handmaids and such. They were all in. That's why that was all that dysfunction also, because these are the same women who are waiting on Jacob to come from the fields for their turn at night or whatever, because all they wanted was babies, right?
1: But we need to make a drama series on all of this. Could you imagine? This is not like the Days of Our Lives and As the World Turns. This is As the Ites Evolve or something.
0: You know what? The Day of the Ites, right? So we really need to, you know what, Eva? We're on to something. I don't think it's ever been done. It's probably been done like secularly, but not historically, biblically, right? So we probably should do that, because can you imagine my man come home, he tired, and they waiting for their turn.
1: Yeah, but to wait for your turn, and Dad says, gather around. I mean, so the way he was talking at the very end, Dad is sitting at the end of his bed, right? Or at the edge of his bed, feet are down on the floor. So he's having some prominence. He's not sitting in his throne like you are, right? No. I mean, he's a very humble man representing God speaking through him and issuing this edict about all of his kids.

0: it bodes well for us, Eva, because we're just taking the aspect of what Scripture teaches us. Scripture teaches us that we are priests, you know, from a royal line of priests, and we're kings and queens. Now, if you want the excess that comes along with that, you need to be able to impress yourself enough to say, you know, there's going to be drama that's associated with this, because you look at the kingly reigns and the queens that reign. A lot of that was not easy. Those are not easy reigns that those people had, right? And so just looking at it from a kingship or a queenship, you know, because we're kings and queens, Eva, that's what we are. And if people want to dispute that, I welcome them. You know me, I always want somebody to retort. So for me, I just want people to understand that when Jacob is doing this, this was a long time coming, but he's at the very end of his life. And he has just enough heavenly power to express himself to where there are blessings shared here. Now, Reuben didn't want to kill Joseph. In fact, he was going to go.
1: He
0: was going to go get Joseph and hide him and take him back home. That's what he was going to go do.
1: Right.
0: He didn't act fast enough. So we can see again how God can use anybody he wants to. Judah was evil. He did some other things, you know, he spilling his seed, all sorts of stuff he did, right? The woman of ill repute, all of this stuff, right? But God still used him that the line of David would come, that Christ would come. Isn't that amazing?
1: Right, right. That is amazing. I just was reading, you know, even this part in the section about Judah, that he will tether his donkey to a vine, his colt to a choicest branch. He will wash his garments in wine, his robes in the blood of grapes. His eyes will be darker than wine, his teeth whiter than milk. And from that, I take that, you know, he's letting him know he's coming. He's getting the best. He's going to have a great area, right? I mean, I took that wine appreciation class several weeks ago, and you know, the best fertile lands, it takes the grapes for the grapes to grow, takes a certain type of land, you know, the structure of the soil and the nutrients on it, everything have to be at a certain level for those grapes to be able to grow, and not just the quality of the wine, but the quantity as well.
0: Amen.
1: So that would have been important for him to know where he was going to reign, the location of where he's going to reign over. This is good land, Judah. You are getting the best, because it's going to be able to produce. But then there was this also this part of me that was reading and talking about the color of his robes are going to be wine. We use that in royalty lineup, right? You know, you think about the robes of the British and, you know, you and I are Catholic, the robes that the priests wear, some of them, it is that wine color.
0: It's purple.
1: It is designed to represent royalty. Yes. Mm-hmm. That's important for us to recognize that as we understand the context of things. So before we get into, I mean, we still haven't even gotten halfway through this chapter. We only have about 5 minutes before we need to close.
0: You know what? I recommend we do this, Eva, because, you know, we have our technical difficulties. We could do part three because we got to get to 50, but
1: right.
0: we really need to unload, unspool, unpack Jacob's moral injury here.
1: Yeah.
0: Jacob was no saint in most of this stuff, right? Nor were his sons. His sons learned from the mothers and from him of what to do. But in the end, he did, despite how he felt, And what he knew that Reuben
1: he
0: did.
1: He was a single parent raising them.
0: Yes.
1: Yeah.
0: Because when Rachel died, I think a part of him went with her.
1: Oh, I think so too. For sure. And I think he knew that these concubine wives were not the same as his spouse.
0: No.
1: So he wouldn't have trusted. I mean, I've lost both of my ex-husbands. And that's probably why I have not remarried, because, you know, I think you have a certain expectation about what am I going to get in another relationship? What do I want in another relationship?
0: And the man too.
1: Right. And right. He's going to, you know, he probably didn't find a woman who could replace what he felt with Rachel, that trust.
0: He didn't want Leah. He didn't want right. Bill Hot. He didn't want Miss Pot. He didn't want them as a wife.
1: Right. Right. Yeah. The concubines, sleeping partners, gratifying the worldly side of things is one thing. But
0: can you imagine Eva? Dude coming home. He's dusty, he's dirty, he smells like the great outdoors, and looks probably just as worse. They don't care. They waiting their turn.
1: Right. But I bet you it's not like they probably didn't try to fight for his attention. I mean, you watch some of the TV shows, Sisters, Wives, or whatever, and they're all trying to, you know, garner his attention. But that void in his heart, that was with Rachel.
0: That was with Rachel. You know,
1: and is anybody ever going to fill that? Apparently not, you know.
0: 20 years, Eva.
1: Yeah, so he. I'm not saying he probably didn't have sex. He was a man, but if he was getting up in age, probably not happening in that area, anyways.
0: No, they worked it out, sis.
1: But he, you know, this whole this is, you know, you got to think what has happened. We had what's the 10,000, 20,000 foot level is? He's reunited with his son and figuring out, well, here's the rest of the story. And how do I make a connection in that? And he's had a little bit of time over in, you know, Egypt to reconcile the who, what, when, where, why, how, in order to be able to get to this point and God speak with him. And here's the edict on everybody.
0: I mean, I agree.
1: That's to me a lot of reconciliation of things. And I think for a lot of veterans, you know, they missed a lot of home life being gone and deployed in military service. So whether it's with their own kids, with their parents or neighbors or whatever, coming back home, you got to make sense of, well, what has happened here? Where do I fit back in? And now he's aged to this point, and where do we go from here?
0: I think what's important as we leave it here today is knowing that no matter how much we address the moral and the spiritual injury, there's spiritual injury here too. There's still work to do for the remainder of our lives. We can be healed, we can be all stitched up, we can be bandaged, we can do rehabilitation, all of that. But there's some aspect somewhere on that trail that's going to reappear that you did not address. That's why when we talk about being revivalists and such, we still need to be on our knees with our arms extended to heaven, praying that the Lord remove those barriers that exist in our lives, that we can go forward, continue to pronounce the great news of hope, faith, and love, and make sure that we connect with people. And Eva, I believe this. We don't have to be around everybody to demonstrate how much we love and care for them, because everybody around us is not good for us. And it's right. Sometimes not good for them.
1: Well, we're both extroverted introverts. So we plan and when people, we're around other people.
0: They don't believe that. They do not believe that. They do not believe that.
1: I get
0: Would
1: it.
0: Would you pray
1: All right.
0: us out today, please?
1: Yep. Dear Heavenly Father, thank you for bringing us together today. Thank you for the many blessings that we both have experienced this past weekend. Thank you for the travels, the good travels that we've had, being able to get back to our respective homes and families and moving forward. Our health is good, and we are doing your work out on the road, here at home, here on the waves. Thank you, Lord, for everything you do in nourishing and healing our bodies. In your name we pray. Amen.
0: Father, Son, Holy Spirit. Amen.
1: All right, everybody. Sister. Yep. 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

0: I guarantee you that.
1: Good morning, ladies and gentlemen. I am HG. You're watching the final timeout here on Military Broadcast Radio, live in Denver, Colorado. Today we have an exciting week of sports to talk about here, and we're going to just jump right into it today, folks. With the World Cup finally coming to a close, Spain taking home the victory in a 1-0 fashion, goal coming in extra time in the, what was that, the like 106th minute, 107th minute, something like that. It was a great experience, I think, here for a lot of people in the States. I want to know what your guys' overall opinion on the World Cup was and how you thought we handled it, but it was a lot of fun. Just all these people coming together and then celebrating the great game. We had a lot of fantastic matchups. Some great storylines. So yeah, let me know what you thought of the World Cup and if you're excited for the next one. Flashback a little bit to that Argentina and England game that we took place last Wednesday. And it was just, especially with how Argentina played in the final, I'm still a little surprised that England lost this one. On paper, Argentina is probably the better team, but England really, like, even with how Argentina played in that game, I feel like England probably should have won this one. Like, a lot of Argentina lacked a lot of aggression early on, and it was mostly England had a lot of the momentum for most of this game, and then right around the 70th minute, it all just pretty much flipped back towards Argentina's way, and they controlled it the whole game. I do think England got too complacent. They got their goal in the 55th minute, and they decided that their whole strategy was to sit back and play defense for the rest of the match. Don't think that was the move from them there. I really think they should have been looking to go for a kill shot, especially with how Argentina kept coming back in all of these games. You know, defending world champs, like you want to keep your foot on the gas. You want to try to go for a kill shot. And a lot of people, myself included, believe that they kind of were scared to win. So tough loss for them there, but they did get third place. You know, give them their flowers. The third place game was really exciting. Mostly because nobody was playing defense because it was basically just a friendly match. 6-4, just absolute heater between France and England. You had Kylian Mbappe scoring two goals, becoming the World Cup's all-time leader in goals scored. Bradley Barcola getting one for France, and Ousmane Dembele getting one as well in extra time. You had Declan Rice get one like within the first 3 minutes. Bukayo Saka with the hat trick. Urzi Kursa, who I've never heard of before, getting one as well. And for English. And then Jude Bellingham, I think, becomes the English men's all-time leader in goals scored, or he might have just been their leader in this tournament, but he set some sort of World Cup record for the English team with his goal that he got in the 90th minute. A really cool thing that he did for his teammate there, letting him go and shoot the penalty kick even and get his hat trick and, you know, potentially miss out on the chance to get their record. And then he ended up just going and scoring one anyway. So that was really awesome for him. And I would say, I mean, I'll be the new face of the English team. I believe he seemed to really carry England in this World Cup. I know Harry Kane's been their top guy on that squad for a while, but it's, you know, Kane's kind of on the back end of his career, and Bellingham is really, he's going to be the new face of England. So it's not, you know, the Brits are going to have to wait another 4 years to see if it's actually coming home. But we'll go now ahead to that game on Sunday, Spain versus Argentina. And Argentina hadn't attempted a shot on goal until extra time. So I'm not really sure what they were doing. Shout out to Spain's defense, but yeah, the Argentina just was getting blanked that entire time. The Spanish team did really have control of the ball, and I mean, they cut off a lot of good opportunities for Argentina, but yeah, this really looked like a team that, I don't think Argentina too much got tested this tournament, and the Spanish team was absolutely unreal in this tournament. It's honestly not a surprise that they won it at all. And I think a lot of, they got kind of dismissed after they drew against Cabo Verde. And a lot of people said, oh, well, Spain's not, you know, they're not ready for the tournament, and the team's not there yet. But that, I think that was a great awakening for them. And they were locked in the rest of this tournament. They had some great goaltending from Simone in this tournament. I believe I don't know what all the awards are. I'm still learning the whole soccer and FIFA thing, but he won whatever the best goalie award is called for the tournament. And I mean, rightfully so. Spain only conceded one goal this entire tournament, and he was a big part, or he was a big reason because of that. But they just are so, they're very quick and they're so aggressive, and they take the ball a lot, and they're just really good at keeping it on your side and keeping it away from their goal in general. And they don't really allow like those cross passes to hurt them. It was just some pure defensive dominance through and through from Spain. The 0-0 draw to start the tournament, and a lot of questions around that. You know, everyone was like, well, this is what's happening there, you know, with the Spanish team that's supposed to be one of the top dogs. That dropped them in a lot of power rankings, but you look at the rest of their run, 4-0 over Saudi Arabia, 1-0 victory over Uruguay. They take down Austria 3-0, take down Portugal 1-0. Belgium, the only team this year. Sorry, you know what? Team USA, we don't feel bad about, we don't have to feel that bad about Belgium scoring 4 on us, I guess, right? They were the only team to score on.
0: We got a message on TikTok.
1: Oh, yeah, go for it.
0: That says they want to know what your thoughts are about the ESPN layoffs. It's not game news, but it's a big sports media story. What do the layoffs mean for sports journalism? and are podcasts and independent media going to become more important, because this naturally ties into what you're doing?
1: Oh, that's a great question. Well, I would say that ESPN's really, it's just part of the deterioration of ESPN. They keep firing really good sports journalists, and it's like, for the thing is that they want to be this, like, they just want it to be the Pat McAfee show, I guess.
0: I think they kind of stepped on their own, private parts when they brought WWE wrestling onto their, like, network. I understand it's all about money, but that kind of diminishes the whole legacy of ESPN.
1: Yeah. Well, I mean, I think it's fine if they have WWE on there. They just, they keep laying off all their good journalists, and it's, they seem to just want to hire clip farmers, which are guys like Stephen A. Smith, Pat McAfee. At this point, if you're going to ESPN for sports news, you're in the wrong spot. Like, they're,
0: clarify, what would you call it? Farmers?
1: Clip farmers.
0: Clip farmers. So clarify that.
1: What that basically means is those are people that are very clippable for social media, which are, they often say outlandish or do outlandish things.
0: Oh, like Shannon Sharp.
1: Yeah, well, I wouldn't even say Shannon Sharp to some extent, but like, Shannon Sharp's just very, that's just who he is. He's just very,
0: HG's gonna meet me.
1: Yeah, he's just a very,
2: he's a passionate dick.
1: He's kind of a dick. But yeah, like, the whole point, like, they're doing it intentionally, though, like, just for the point of, like, social media, to, you know, to make good content for social media, basically. They're trying to garner clicks. And I don't know if that's necessarily what they're doing, but it's what it feels like they're doing. Because every time I hear something from Stephen A. Smith, it just is one of the dumbest things I've ever heard. And Pat McAfee's show is just, like, a lot of times just guys, like, screaming at each other. So I would say, if you're going to ESPN for sports news, you're in the wrong spot. There's plenty of independent, you know, like podcasters and creators and journalists that cover it. And I would just, I would trust a lot of other networks before ESPN at this point. They're basically only good for actually having live sports on, and their website's still pretty good for, like, statistics, rosters, and that type of stuff. But, like,
2: ouch.
1: As a sports news outlet, I don't rely on them very, very much anymore. They're good for the live sports and for statistics, that type of stuff. Yeah, I think podcasting and independent sports media is gonna really, it's gonna find the spot, though, because it's people that are really that are actually passionate and that aren't just, like, trying to do whatever they can to make suits in the boardroom happy. Or you can see that reflected in their work and what they do, and, like, that they actually care about covering the sport and giving, you know, well thought out and well constructed opinions on the said sport, rather than just trying to generate clips or just to be marketable or to, you know, fill space so you can sell ad time. shout out to all the independent creators just in general, because a lot of what we do is, or a lot of the media we consume is heavily watered down and just watered down really from big conglomerates and companies. When you really try, like when you really look up the ladder, like most medias are, and everything is just owned by like the same six companies. There's just a lot of subsidiaries out there. So I think independent creators are first of all, they're good because, and we need to support them, because if they go away, then there's nobody to keep these big, massive networks and companies honest and to force them to try to put out good content for us. All right. Well, we know we've been going for about 15 minutes. We're going to hit our first music break. Big, one more time, big shout out to Spain for their victory in the World Cup. While we're on break, something for our viewers to think about: how can we get our men's national team? How can we, you know, get more talent here in the United States and get these kids through the correct programs to get them ready to compete on the big stage?
0: And also, there was controversy during World Cup. Somebody was photoshopped out of the photo. Can you guess who? We'll have the answer coming up next, everybody. You're listening to the Final Timeout right here on the station that's letting veterans' voices be heard and beyond.

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4: Welcome back to the final timeout here on Military Broadcast Radio, ladies and gentlemen. I am HG. We were just discussing and recapping the finale of the World Cup. I gotta say, I'm gonna make a little bit more of an effort to keep up with some soccer here domestically and across the world. I see the appeal. I will say, like, for a sport, when it's boring, it can be really boring, but its highs are some of the highs I've seen in every sport. It's there are definitely moments where both teams are just sitting back and just passing the ball around at midfield. But when you've got that action, there's the pressure on goal, the incredible shots from distance, the saves, the penalty kicks, the drama can be good. And it's also just, I think events like the Olympics, the World Cup, stuff like this is just awesome when the whole world we all can come together and it's, you know, this merging cultures and people from different walks of life getting to know each other. And we all get to, you know, we can celebrate our teams together, and then we also have our inevitably some of our people lose, we can share that crushing defeat. We understand. So that's just the beauty of sports in general. It can be such a great unifying thing, and it's really just it brings people from all walks of life together to get to meet each other and cross paths. And I think that's just a great thing for the whole world. But we were taught, question that we had for everyone before we went on the break was, like, what can we do to get a better feeder program and more talents and everything fed up towards the our men's national team? Like, from everything I've been seeing online, it seems like the big problem here is that our youth clubs that actually travel and compete in these high-end matches, and where you would really get a lot of good development and experience to be ready to play or to be good to play in the World Cup, which we see for a lot of these star players across, you know, Europe and Africa and South America. They all have very strong youth soccer programs on a national level.
5: But HG,
4: and teams that can go and play.
5: The number one question on everybody's mind: do you think this team Spain will be invited to the White House after this last week?
4: I don't know if they were they even going to invite the World Cup?
5: I don't know. I don't know, but who do they Photoshop out of the picture?
4: They make a wish or make a wish kid president. I've seen that clip, and it's just like, it's genuinely embarrassing because they're all trying to just like ignore him. You've got somebody trying to pull him off the stage, and he just like won't go. You didn't do anything. Get out of there. FIFA created some like bullcrap like prize to give to him too before the World Cup started, like the FIFA Peace Prize, like that. It's never existed before. It's just, yeah.
5: Look, if Beyonce can win a country album, anybody can do anything in this world. Just remember that.
4: Yeah, I guess, but that's an embarrassing clip, man. It's the leader of our country. Should not be doing that. Yeah, I don't think the Spanish team would go to the White House. Anyways. He's probably also done something to piss off like the Spanish government. I mean, he's been just a lot of our European allies. He's been upsetting. So I don't know. That's more geopolitics than sports at that point. I don't know what they would do.
5: I know, it's just comical.
4: Yeah. All righty. Well, on that note, we're going to wrap up our World Cup coverage. Well, it was a lot of fun. We'll see you in 4 years. I think it's we're like Spain.
5: Yeah, it'll be yesterday's news after a week.
4: Mm-hmm. And well, now that it's over, I mean, we're looking towards the American football. That means we're less than 50 days out from the NFL season starting. So that's pretty exciting. We'll talk about that a little bit later, but we're going to shift gears a bit to WNBA, and the All-Star starters have been announced. So it looks like their format they're going with this year is, again, a draft. You're going to have WNBA legends Cynthia Cooper and Teresa Weatherspoon take the stage. They'll be the honorary general managers and draft their respective team from a pool of 22 players. And this is from the WNBA.com, which was updated fairly recently. So your starters, I think the full roster should be out. That one's a little older. But yeah, here we go. So their teams have already been drafted. I was reading the wrong, something a little outdated. So Team Cooper is going to have starters Paige Beckers of the Dallas Wings, Breonna Stewart, Kelsey Mitchell, who's been having a really great season, Natasha Howard, and Gabby Williams of the very fun Golden State Valkyries team. Their reserves for Team Cooper are going to be Angel Reese, Marina Mabry, Dominique Malanga, Kelsey Plum, Jackie Young, and Sonia Citron. Team Weatherspoon starters are going to consist of Caitlin Clark, Asia Wilson, Olivia Miles, Aaliyah Boston, and Jessica Shepherd. So Clark and Aaliyah Boston, teammates on the Fever and now teammates in the All-Star game. But they'll be going up against their teammate, Kelsey Mitchell, who's on Team Cooper. And then Jessica Shepherd and Paige Beckers will be two teammates that will be going up against each other in the starting lineup as well. The reserves for Team Weatherspoon are going to be Ryan Howard, Alicia Gray. So that really good guard tandem from the Atlanta Dream, teaming up off the bench on Team Weatherspoon. Jonquel Jones, Courtney Williams, Kiki Irifin, Nneka Ogwumek, and that's going to be Team Weatherspoon. So it'll be fun. We got some fun rosters there. We'll say Team Cooper is going to be definitely a lot more. She's got a lot more guards. Maybe lacking a little bit in size. She doesn't have the biggest lineup, but they're going to be, you know, maybe able to stretch the floor. Should see a lot of good mid-range and perimeter shooting out of this team. You still got some solid shooters here for the for Team Weatherspoon, you know, Olivia Miles, Howard and Gray, Courtney Williams as well, but a lot more. It's going to be a lot more pick and roll, I think, and post play. You've got some, I mean, Asia's just the most dominant player in the league right now. Leah Boston, a really phenomenal post player right there. So it'll be really fun. Asia, no surprise, was the went first overall to Team Witherspoon. Brown and Stewart was the second overall pick in this. So game's going to be, let's see, soon, July, it's this weekend, July 25th, that's right. So Saturday night at 8:30 Eastern is when that'll kick off. And let me get the three-point contest. Couple of players turned it down. Clark, Paige Beckers, and what's her name from the Lynx? A couple of them to turn it down. But they've got some real, I mean, they've got some absolute sharpshooters in the in that one. So all right, here we go. You're going to have the three-point contest, which I'm excited to see. They got a rookie in there in Azzie Fudd, which, I mean, she came in as a real elite three-point specialist. Bridget Carlton of the Portland Fire. Natasha Heatherman, Ryan Howard, Marina Marby, and Janelle Salon there. So I think they made the right choices there, though. I mean, these are some of the best three-point shooters in the game right now. I don't think there's too many people that they missed that they left off. Obviously, I want to like you look at volume and then percentage made. So these girls are all taking, you know, around seven or eight threes a game. Someone who might have been missing is Kayla McBride. That was who also turned it down. But and Sabrina Ionescu as well, sorry. But some other girls that might have been missing. Kelsey Mitchell didn't make it. I think she was deserving of an invite. I mean, she's just having a phenomenal season. We'll talk about her in just a second. But shooting around 6.5 threes a game, making 42% of them, a really good clip. But yeah, if you look at after all your volume shooters, after Salon, there's a pretty significant drop off in the percentages there after her. So besides Kelsey Mitchell, I really think that they made the right call with everyone that was invited. It was unfortunate Kayla McBride didn't take it. I will say Ionescu and Clark, I know that they have a reputation of being three-point specialists, but both of them are pretty subpar from three this year. Clark is shooting 33% from the field. And Ionescu is shooting 29% from the field. So, yeah, they've made their reputation. Or they've got a reputation as three-point specialists, but they are really down from three this year. And I don't think that they I don't think that they were really, you know, deserving of an invite. There's just better shooters right now. But I did want to talk about Caitlin's teammate, Kelsey Mitchell, who's, really starting to, she is just having a phenomenal year. I want to look back at just some of her recent games because she's been on a heater recently. So going back to July 5th and even into June, she hasn't scored under 20 points since June 20th. I mean, she has been locked in, but just in this month, she's gone 27-2-3, 29-4-3, 29-2-8, with three steals in that game, 27-3-3, two steals, 21-4, 30 point game, and then a 33 point game in her most, and a back to back. She scored 30 in one night against the Seattle Storm, which was a victory for the Fever, and then she dropped 33 in the next night against the Liberty. She is just having herself. Like, she has really developed into an all-around scorer. She's got a great three-point shot. She's very creative with her layups. The jump shot looks a lot better. And, yeah, when she gets into a rhythm, man, it's been a fun season. Or she's just been a really fun player to watch this year, averaging 23, 2-3 this year. Hey, MJ, thanks for tuning in. Appreciate you. But yeah. Well, let me know if there was anybody you believe was snubbed from the All-Star game. Looking at those rosters, definitely, I think they got it right for the most part. I feel like Angel was just at kind of getting in there based off of popularity. You know, I don't shoot the messenger, but a little bit with Caitlin as well. She's been a little lackluster this season. They didn't give I would have loved to see Jordan Canada get a nod. She's been really fantastic for Atlanta. I feel like she probably could have gotten the shout over her teammate Angel, but you know, they need some bigs. And there, I know our team's not doing very good, but Kalia Copper is still having a solid season. I might have put her in over, you know, NECA. But I think overall there isn't too much to complain about there. Like I said, you know, like, well, they might be not the highest output scorers, Jonquel, Angel, or monster rebounders and very good defenders. So this weekend, WNBA All-Star action, get down. I'll have a recap for you next week, but it should be a fun weekend of festivities. I'm excited to give it a watch. So let me know what you think. We're going to go ahead and hit our next music break, though. When we come back, though, we're going to jump into a little summer league and discuss some takeaways from that and just look back at some of the better performances there. So stay with us. You're watching The Final Timeout here on Military Broadcast Radio.
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4: Welcome back to the Final Timeout here on Military Broadcast Radio, the station giving veterans a voice. And we're going to shift from women's basketball to men's with the NBA Summer League wrapping up. The Warriors go ahead and win the Summer League final 90-94 over the Memphis Grizzlies. Yaxel Lindenberg put on a show. He scored 21 points. My biggest takeaway from this summer league is that, oh boy, we have an all-time rookie class on our hands. there were just so many rookies that shined in this one. Yaxel being one of them. The Bonsa looked great. Cam Boozer looks like he's going to be fantastic. I'm so stoked for Caleb Wilson. Wrong Chicago athlete. Caleb Wilson to get going on the Bulls. Honestly, I've seen some standout from my Nuggets, some guys on my Nuggets. There's some second-year guys, too, that I'm super stoked to see, Cedric Cowher being one of them. I think him and Cam are going to be a real fun duo to watch there in Memphis. But the Dubs Summer League team go ahead and take it home with a really good performance. Yaxel drops 21. You get Davion Smith also scoring 21 to help bring this one. Yaxel also with a double-double in this one, man. He just looks – he's a very smart player. He's going to be – like all those extra years in college, I mean, he spent like 5, maybe 6 years playing college ball. But 2-2 game out of him in this one. Very cerebral player. A couple of consolation games. You had my Nuggets taking down the Raptors 96-89, and the Nets Summer League team got a 108-90 victory over the Thunder's Summer League team. But you had Deion Brown, a little Summer League triple double. We love to see that. 16-10-11 out of him. Yeah, the Nets, they always seem to do good in Summer League, but they're going to be they went 3-2 in this one. I just think they're going to be an absolute mess though. And comes the regular season. You're going to have MPJ. Julius Randle will be starting. But the rest of that team, I don't know. They're going to be goofy. I don't think they'll be competitive, but they'll be fun to watch. Somebody who didn't have a good summer league was Adai Mora, the Thunder's first round pick. Looked very timid and unsure of himself out there. So he might be a bit more of a project than you would hope. But yeah, your supposed Wemby stopper is not looking too good. Another guy I haven't mentioned yet, but Malik Thomas, we got to give him his flowers

from the field. The assist to turnover ratio is pretty good. I think really, like, he's already just an incredibly creative scorer. He can shoot the ball from anywhere on the floor. I think once he becomes, I mean, he's already a solid facilitator, but I think once he's really able to become a high volume playmaker, he's going to be, he can be an absolute problem, and he will be on the starting roster in the NBA in 4 or 5 years' time. Like, he'll be probably coming off the bench in the meantime, but don't, I would say, don't you worry. He is going to be, he will be a starter very, very soon. Trey Johnson, another guy that had a pretty standout summer league, scoring 26, again, shooting 55% from the field. I love these guys that are just, they're scoring at such a high clip and making, and like on such good efficiency. I don't know, maybe I'm a sucker for that, but it's like, you know, you're just not just chucking shots, but it's just like, it's an impressive level of skill to be able to score at such an efficient clip. I didn't mention Braden Burries either. He looks like he's going to be really good on the Bucks. They're in the total rebuild mode, but a guy to watch out for. He really fits. He's such a good defender, and I think as he, if his scoring volume can go up and his assist and volume can go up, he's a very well-rounded guard. He could really, maybe like a less explosive version of Russell Westbrook. He doesn't quite have the as explosive athleticism as Russ, but even that I could see developing. I think he will be a really well-rounded player as well. You know, I'll give a Brooklyn Net some of his shine. Igor Demin, another guy that kind of jumped out for me here. I think he's year two, year three. Might be, you know, he's going to, I think, really find a, he'll probably find a good niche on that Nets roster. I mean, there'll be plenty of opportunity there. MPJ is a very volume shooter, volume scorer. He will draw a crowd. There will be opportunities for him there. Let's see. Who else did I really like? Abeka Okori. Love the – really, he didn't get a ton of – he didn't take on a ton of scoring responsibilities, rather, but I really loved what he did. The defensive energy from him that I saw was phenomenal. I think he'll be a really great defender. He was averaging like almost 3 steals a game this summer league. And yeah, I'm crazy athletic as well. So he's going to continue to get better as an offensive player. And he is going to be, he'll really just cover, you know, any issues he has on offense with just being a really great defender. I gotta do, all right, maybe I'm getting my hopes up because he is on my team, but Trevin Brazil, man, what, this guy was just doing some insane stuff for me in this summer league. I'm really excited to see what he's got. I think he will get immediate minutes for the Nuggets off the bench. Had an absolute heater one game where he scored like 36 and knocked down like 7 or 8 threes. Dude, just crazy athletic. Probably can add a little bit of rim protection, dude. He moves his feet very well. Really good rebounder. He was pulling in like almost 8 a game. Yeah, I think he could be, and he was shooting around 40% and a 47% three-point shooter. He's a very great, like, stretch wing. He could play the 4 if we need him. I mean, like, yeah, he has a ton of upsides. So I loved what I saw out of him here. You know, I don't want to, like,
say, oh, he's going to be a superstar year one. But like this guy,

0: He's definitely got like fringe all-star potential because he just does a lot of things really well. And the athleticism on him is insane. I mean, as a lob threat with Jokic, but he's another guy that you just can't leave. You can't leave sitting on the wing if he's going to be shooting 47% from the field. So yeah, I love that. I love that if you're a Nuggets fan. Look at some of our guys that didn't do a ton of scoring, but just some dudes that I could see being some phenomenal rebounders. Come on, Malawak going into year two, but he actually, I mean, he was averaging 19 a game, but 13 boards a game. He just has that like elite, like that Dennis Rodman rebounder mentality. Like, I want that board more than you do. Rim protection too. Yeah, it was averaging 2 blocks a game in this one. And hey, watch out for Joan Behringer, man. A guy was averaging 18-11-1, but 4 blocks a game. Could be an elite rim protector here in a few years. Hayne Steinbach, another rookie that I was. That looks, again, it's just going to make this class look fantastic. I don't think they used him as much as they could have in this summer league, but that's all right. You know, he's going to get out there. He's going to be a good player. And Jani Broome going into year two for him with Embiid's health issues. I think we could be seeing a lot more of him in the 76ers rotation. Again, he's very great at boxing out, very, very physical down low. Not the most athletic rim protector, but he does enough to like influence the shot. He's not going to probably be racking up a lot of blocks, but he's very difficult to score on. Watch out. Like Jani Broome, watch out for him. He could be somebody you see a lot of in that 76ers rotation this year.
1: Hey, she talking about watch out on TikTok. Our friend JJ writes, hey, can you guys give a shout out to a veteran organization that's just having a grand opening today? It's called the Macau Senior Program Division, and it is Thursday, July 9th, 2026, at 1410 Bayview Avenue near Bay, Washington, from 10 a.m. to 2 p.m. Information on vendors. If you have any question, huh?
0: Did you say Thursday, July 9th?
1: July 9th. Yeah. They just opened it.
0: Oh, that's when it opened?
1: Yeah.
0: I thought you meant that was like.
1: They just opened it. And for questions, for anything, please contact Linda Phelps at TVSO at 360-640-4839. Thank you guys for listening to us this morning.
0: What do they do? That's awesome.
1: Well, they're a health home program, community and home support, transport assistance. They're also dedicated resources and benefits navigation for our veterans. And lastly, they dedicated virtual access to SSA application and service support.
0: Oh wow, that's incredible. All right, so, well, hey, one more time, give them a shout out.
1: The Makahaniho. he'll probably write and mute me for that. Makah Senior Program Division.
0: Makah Senior Program Division. Thank you guys, and shout out to them. Appreciate y'all. All right, well. That's actually a good segue because I was about done with the coverage here anyways.
1: That's like great. I'm so glad soccer's over. I want to get into some football. I want to get into the mock draft.
0: Oh yeah. Well, hey. We're gonna do that real quick then. We're gonna go ahead and hit our final break. We're gonna talk a little MLB before we jump into the mock draft because there's been a team on an absolute heater that I want to discuss. And hey, If I didn't mention a player or a team that looked really good in Summer League, let me know in the comments what some of your favorite performances was. But stay with us. Don't go anywhere. You're watching The Final Timeout here on the station, giving our veterans a voice.
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0: I want to talk to you. I want to hear your takes. So let us know.
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0: All right, ladies and gentlemen, welcome back to Military Broadcast Radio station. It's giving our veterans a voice. We're going to get into some mock drafts coming up here at the top of the hour. But we're past the MLB All-Star break. We're kind of at a point in the season where, you know, you're like, we're waiting for the playoff push. There are definitely some more guys resting. But you still have some really interesting storylines. First of all, last night we had some just bonker games. We had the Tampa Bay Rays, who I think could very well win their the AL East. Get 21 hits last night in a 12-2 stomping of the Blue Jays. Another crazy hit and run differential. The Texas Rangers beat the Red Sox. I mean, 10-0. The Rangers aren't very good. I think the Red Sox are a much better team, but that was just crazy with 18 hits in that game. The Rockies and Nationals in an absolute heater, an 8-7 victory. Hunter Goodman with a leadoff home or with a single homer in the top of the eighth ended up taking that was the go-ahead run and would end up being the victory. Crazy. What's crazy about this game isn't the fact that it was 8-7. Each team had 10 or more hits in this one. What's crazy is that the Rockies closer won the freaking game. That's what's insane. That we, with only one run and going into the ninth, they got them out. They don't give up any runs into the ninth, and we don't have to win it off of a run. That was really the crazy part of this one. Like I said, we're in a bit of the lull of the MLB postseason. I feel like it's always it can be a little lackluster or hit or miss, more hit or miss rather, with the games post All-Star break before August. And then those playoff push really starts to ramp up and intensify. But don't tell one team that. Who am I talking about? I'm talking about the Boston Red Sox. Team that looked dead in the water. I mean, absolutely hopeless. They were really not doing too hot. And, just doing some quick math. About 2 weeks ago, they were 11 games under 500. They were 37-48. Looked like, you know, they didn't have a prayer to catch up with the in the AL East, that the Yankees and Rays were going to be the only team that had a shot in that division. Flash forward to today, the Boston Red Sox have won 14 straight games. They are on an absolute tear. I will be at not the stiffest competition, a series against the Angels. The White Sox are no joke. That was a good series. I mean, they dominated a lot of that series in Chicago, an 8-1 victory, 5-0, and then 2-1. The Mets are, you know, pretty bad this year, but then they beat swept the Rays in this series, who were the top team in their division. And I mean, it wasn't just like they dominated most of that series. It was a 10-0 victory, 5-3. The closest game was a 7-6 heater that they went on in that one. You had two home runs from Abreu in this one. And he also had two runs himself. Monstiero got two. That was a crazy game. But then the very next game, it was a 4-game series. They go out and beat them 6-1. So Boston on a heater. They just beat the Orioles a few days ago, 6-5. Their game against them last night was postponed, and then they're going to be playing them again. So, yeah, my question, how many games do you think the Red Sox can win? How long does this winning streak keep going? I mean, they're red hot right now. And, I mean, they have, again, it's a lot of winnable games, like two more games against the Orioles in this series. They got to do a doubleheader today, which can always be tough because their game got postponed yesterday. So they're going to play them in the morning and then have to play them again at 5:00. I just saw that kind of backfire in the Yankees last Sunday. But then if they can come out of these two games, they've got the Blue Jays, not the toughest competition this year. Then 4 games against the Athletics. Then they do got to go to L.A. and play the Dodgers.
1: HGJJ says that she got a UW Starbucks cup yesterday.
0: University of Washington?
1: I guess so.
0: Or Wyoming?
1: I don't know. I don't know really what he was talking about. I'm just commenting what she said.
0: Well, that's cool. Shout out to Starbucks, I guess. I didn't know are they doing college themed cups now?
1: I think they are. They are. I think that's the reason why she brought it up.
0: Okay, well, that's cool. I haven't had Starbucks in like the longest time. But
1: Huskies are from Washington, she says.
0: Yeah, okay.
1: She's laughing at you. She's trying to interact with you. She doesn't know shit about sports.
0: Well, hey, the Huskies, they'll be an interesting team in football and college football this year. Stay tuned later. I'm also very excited for the college football season.
1: She said, "I didn't know that either."
0: Yeah,
1: we're doing play by play today, JJ.
0: Yeah, we are. You know, we like to freestyle it here. I have a format, but you know what? You can just throw out any prompt in the chat, and we'll you know, whatever the listeners want to talk about, we'll dive off into that branch. You know, I'm just talking until somebody else wants to chime in and start the new branch.
1: Oh, don't say that, because then she'll start asking about bird bread, and I have no idea what that is.
0: Yeah, well, I can help you with that one. All right. Well, hey, JJ, and everyone else listening, tell me, how many more games do the Red Sox win? Does the streak end at 14? Do they make it 15 in a row? Do they make it to 20 in a row? I don't know. That'll be the question.
1: And the Red Sox, they're not worried about the Bambino curse anymore, right? I mean, that's like done and over with.
0: Yeah. Okay. No, they broke that curse back in the 2000s. So that was with what's his name? It goes by Big Poppy. What is his name? I don't know why I can't remember his name, but that's what he goes by. Yeah, dude. The bats are flying. The bullpen's looking good for him. Contreras, Duran, Durbin, Rafaela, and all those guys. Shout out old Rocky Trevor Story. He's even looking at all right out there. Yeah, they've got some guys like the OPS is looking insane, you know, after this run at the top of the lineup. Yeah, okay. So like I mean, like, you got Contreras at 941 OPS, Abreu at 800, Rafaela 758. I mean, you got to go down quite a bit on the batting order before you even get to, like, guys that are under 650. So, like, I mean, they're doing really good about getting on base right now. And you get people on base, you score a lot of runs. So they're a fun out and just a crazy heater that they're going on right now. We're going to zoom out and just take a bigger look at the standings overall, though. First of all, the AL West is just absolutely dog water. The Rangers are bad. The Rangers are not a good team. At my job, every Friday night, we have to do a Texas Rangers baseball game on, like, the Rangers sports networks across a bunch of our Texas station affiliates. So I'd be watching, I'd be seeing a lot of Rangers baseball. They get their ass kicked a lot. They do not look good. So the fact that they are first place in their division just tells you a lot, because they're not a very good team. Then you got the Mariners just behind them at 51-51. Yeah, the AL West doing its best NFC South impression, for if you need a comparison there. The Central, a little bit more competitive. It's really the Twins are solid, but, man, we got to get Bobby Witt out of Kansas City. He's just way too good to be on this dog water team. We got to get him onto a real team.
1: You know, talking about a real team, I wonder how, what is that team that Caveman's following? I wonder how that team's doing.
0: The Cane Cutters?
1: Yeah.
0: Pretty solid. I see some updates from them.
1: Yeah.
0: From Caveman on Instagram and everything. So I think they're doing pretty good in their respective minor league. Then we're looking at the American League here. Right. I mean, the Red Sox are now right back in this. So the Yankees and Rays, you got some heat on you. I still think it's the Rays division to lose. I think they're better than the Yankees overall.
1: No, I mean, baseball wise, I think this is a same thing as like football. I think it's really too early to tell, because isn't it the playoffs where they're like real beat up, injuries and shit? That's where it counts.
0: I know, we're like only like maybe midway through the season.
1: Yeah, I mean,
0: that's I love the sport of baseball, but that's a tough thing about season. Like, so many games,
1: and we have the Rockies, so we're not going to really pay attention because we're not even in the hunt.
0: Yeah, it's just like there's a game on every day, but it's like, is it going to be a good one? Like, in terms of regular seasons, baseball's got absolutely the worst. But I really do. It's one of those sports that when the stakes are the highest, man, it's some of the best. Best ball in the world. That's why, like,
1: we don't have a pitcher. We got a belly itcher.
0: The Rockies are just depressing because they have like a top 10 offense in the league, but their pitching is so horrible. I mean, like, it's like their batting is literally like playoff caliber, but their pitching is little league. So yeah, it doesn't matter. We have the Dodgers in our division. They're just smoking everybody. They have 64 wins. The Braves have kind of teetered off a little bit. They're still, I mean, the 58-42, that's very good. But they've had some cold stretches there. And, I mean, the Phillies are now starting to catch ground on them there. That's the most fascinating part, though, is just to, like, watch how these races shift. It is such a long season. Like, a team that gets off to such a strong start.
1: And I'm sure their schedule is just kind of like the NFL. Some get an easy schedule. Some get a harder schedule.
0: Yeah, it's a little different because it's like you have to play like every team,
1: okay,
0: like every multiple times and multiple different series. So I mean, it kind of just depends on how, like, you're, it lines up. Like, yeah, like maybe you could go on a stretch where you play like 4 or 500 or 4 teams like that are, you know, 10 to 15 games over 500. Like you play like 4 series of those in the road. Like that's a tough stretch, but I feel like it's for the most part pretty balanced out. It's just about, you know, staying consistent throughout the year. Like the Brewers, they're a game behind the Dodgers in the NL. Yeah, the NL Central, I think, is pretty good. I mean, the Pirates are surprisingly better than I would have thought. And St. Louis, a scrappy team, but they're sort of starting. They were looking a little bit better. They're kind of, they've also run into some struggles, and they've struggled to kind of stay above 500. They did take down the Braves twice, but they're almost, and they could, they're in danger of getting swept by the Angels, which isn't a great look.
7: Well, roasted.
0: Yeah, it's not good. They had like a 5-game series against the Brewers where they only won one of those. They got one of my favorite players, Jordan Walker. I like watching him play, but he's
8: sport time.
0: Yeah, he's having a fantastic year, home run derby champion. All right. Well, I think we're gonna wrap up our baseball coverage there. Go ahead and hit our final music break.
1: Okay.
0: Let me know how your favorite team's doing, though. And when we come back, it's NFL mock draft time. We're gonna jump into it, hit some mock drafts, and then we still got the 82-0 challenge coming up later. So don't go anywhere. You're watching the station that's giving our veterans a voice. NBR.

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3: Welcome back, ladies and gentlemen, to the station that's giving our veterans a voice. Military Broadcast Radio. Before we jump into this mock draft here, I want to ask if there's anybody out there that knows where you're picking and knows what your league's format is, like what positions you need to pick. I'm willing to edit those, and this is what I want to do with these mock drafts. I want to just take as many of you and give you kind of a rundown of what my thought process is and what you want to go, where you want to go. Obviously, I mean, submit, you know, what, where you're picking, even if it's not on today's show, you know, shoot a text, the number, leave a comment on our Facebook or something about like, hey, I'm picking here. Like, this is what my league's roster format is. I'm more than happy to, give you guys a way to give you a rundown of what I think. Obviously, maybe you're not, those players aren't always going to be available, but I'm going to tell you like what my thought process is at each pick and what I'm looking for. Obviously, it's always going upside. One of my big strategies this year for my running backs and wide receivers in my first few rounds, I'm trying to snag somebody in a very good news situation. The past couple of years, you see like out of the top 10 at each position group, at least 3 to 5 are in a new situation that's just very favorable to them. So that's kind of be what we're looking for. But let's get started. Let's jump right into it. I'm going to put add that to the stage. So right now, if nobody's got a format for me, I'll just keep it simple, and we'll go with the standard format: 1 quarterback, 2 running backs, 2 wide receivers, tight end, kicker, defense, and special teams. And the flex, we're going to go with PPR scoring, 12 teams. We'll move me to, I know I'm going to be 4th in one of my leagues, so we'll start picking 4th. And we'll go ahead and launch this up. Let's see. So with the 4th pick, I mean, looking at here, I see John. Let's see. Can we see who's gone off the board? Show me who's been drafted. Here we go. So Jameer going number 1. That's interesting. To me, Bijan's got the more upside at number 1, but I could see either way. Like, both of these guys are going to be just total scrimmage yards monsters. So I like Bijan's situation a little bit more because he didn't nearly hit the I think the offensive line solid there. And is a little slightly better than Detroit's. And he's just a little bit better of a receiver, but they're both elite. I mean, it's going to be really close. For me, Bijan's a pick over Jameer. But all right, in this spot, we got Jonathan Taylor. I'm looking more, I might go Christian McCaffrey. This is definitely a tough one here for me. McCaffrey's injuries worry me a little bit, and he seems to go back and forth. Taylor did get hurt too, but I think he's got the better line. We're going to go Jonathan Taylor here. Again, that's another one, very close, back and forth. But we'll shoot for Jonathan Taylor here first. All right, here we go with our 2nd pick, and I like to try to go and get a wide receiver. I don't want to wait too bad or too long to go and get one. I'll take a look at some of the other people that have been drafted here in round 2. So obviously we're on the back end. Jeremiah Love, that's interesting there. Omarion Hampton. Yeah, this seems like a pretty, makes sense. Yeah, you see my same thought process here. We drop back. I just, there's a lot of questions about that 49ers roster. Taylor seems more, his situation seems more, more sound. Even if the quarterback gets hurt, I think Taylor will be in a better situation. All right, back to it. All right. I like Kenneth Walker in the new situation. That's a pick. If I hadn't gone Taylor, then I might take. But again, I'm preaching the new situation. A.J. Brown coming in and being the number one offense with a really talented young quarterback. Not a lot of competition there for him. I love that pick. That's, to me, that's the best, you know, new situation type of guy there. He's got, I mean, he was dominant. He was really good in Philly. The problem is that Jalen Hurts is just not a great, not great at reading a defense, and that doesn't really bode well for A.J. Brown. So I think A.J. Brown, that's all fantastic for him. We'll go ahead and take him there. All right. Taking a look at some of the first people off the board there. I love Kenneth's upside there. George Pickens, surprised he dropped all the way to the third. I wouldn't be too surprised if that changes. Josh Allen going in the second. And Brock Bowers. To me, that's a reach. I mean, these guys are going to be super talented, but I feel like your running back and wide receiver are positionally the most important things to get, because you need to play them a lot. And to have really, I mean, you can find good value at the running back and tight end position as well. All right. Looking at it here, the running backs we've got available are Kyren Williams. I feel like he's going to be in a split backfield situation, so he's somebody I might be passing on. Javonte, it's going to be a same situation there for him. Breece Hall, again, it's a pretty similar situation. They both have really productive seasons. I don't think they're going to be bad. I love Quinshon Judkins. I think he could be poised for a breakout year or two. But somebody that caught my eye, oops, we're going to take him off, at this wide receiver position, I got to go Chris Olave. I absolutely love what the Saints have done. He's got the rapport with Tyler Shuck. You bring in Jordan Tyson. The offensive line's been revamped. They have a really, they've got two elite pass catching backs out of the backfield. Kamara, who's going to be staying, and Travis Achane. So I think Olave, it's a weapon. There are a lot of mouths to feed, but Olave is the clear cut number one there. And I think he is going to have a great season. So we're going to go ahead and snag him. I love it's again, it's kind of a new situation for him as well. But which I think is good. So you just Olave, that's my pick there. All right, round four, just taking a look at some of the people. Oof, Loveland, I love, but round four, again, feels a little early to take a tight end. But a guy like Loveland and Warren, they both have huge upsides, so I don't hate the swing. Drake May, that's a little surprising to see. Lamar Jackson, yeah, that makes sense. Rashid Rice, he went really high. I just, like, I know he was going to be the number one guy there, but off the field stuff, he just kind of feels like a distraction there. All right. Well, at this point, we could go and fill our quarterback spot if we want. Let's see who is available there. This might be not be the worst time to do it. Looking at who's available though, I don't hate waiting a little bit longer. So we aren't gonna do that. I think we're gonna go and fill our next running back spot. And I mean, here he is still on the board, Quinshon Judkins. I really like, we'll go ahead and take him. We'll draft him there. And that's a good start to our starting lineup there. We got Taylor Judkins, who's AJ Brown, Chris Olave. As we come back to us, let's take a look at just some of the people that have gone off the board in the first round. So you got Travion Henderson, Bucky Irvin, Jalen Hurts. After we took Quinshon, Devontae Adams. Devontae scares me a bit just because a lot of his production fantasy-wise came from touchdowns. He didn't have a ton of yards or receptions. It was just he was a big red zone threat. Sometimes, like, being just a big touchdown scorer, that's hard to replicate the next year. A Mecca I love. He will be an absolute stud. And then Joe Burrow off the board. All right, well, here we go. I think this is a good point to potentially take a quarterback here. I do love Justin Herbert. We're going to take Herbert. Mike McDaniels is an absolutely offensive genius. They've got some more weapons there. Marian Hampton as a receiving threat as well. Having like a really good pass catching back can be great for a fantasy football quarterback because like that can be some of the cheapest points you get as a guy that can just catch a swing pass and turn it into like a 10, 15 yard gain can be just a cheat code to really pad your quarterback's numbers. I love T-Law too, but Herbert, I think, is in the better situation. If his line stays healthy, he's always a beast in the regular season as well. So I love that. We're going to go take Herbo. There we go. That's our first five off the board. We might look at who's available tight end. I'm always a little inclined to wait a bit on tight end and snag some more value out of the running back and wide receiver positions here. Look at some of the guys that went off after we take Herbert. Harold Fannin. Ooh, that could be a sneaky one. I don't love the Browns quarterback situations, which makes me a little uncomfortable about what his production could be. Jalen Waddle, another guy in the new spot that I love. Call me biased, but yeah, he could be a beast this year as well. And around six, some of the guys off the board. Luther Burden. If you can get a Luther Burden, that's a steal. He is an insane athlete. And he's just going to become, I think he'll be more refined as a route runner. Jadarian Price, a rookie who's going to really take a lot of who should get a lot of shares in the backfield with Zach Charbonnet. Bashaul Tuten, the new running back number one there in Jacksonville. Like that. DJ Moore could be a sneaky guy in a new situation there with Josh Allen. Don't hate that. Looking at who is available on the board here, Tony Pollard definitely got a marginally improved offensive line there in Tennessee. Let's just take a look at all the running backs in general. Rico Dowdle and a very run-heavy team in Pittsburgh. Ramondre Stevenson, Jalen Warren. Some all right value there. But I mean, who's really calling my name? I love Christian Watson. Huge, big, deep threat. I'm going to pass on him, though, because he does have a bit of a problem staying healthy. Parker Washington, breakout player late in the year last year. Has a great rapport with Trevor Lawrence. And, I mean, he's really kind of broken in as the wide receiver two, at least. I mean, look, we'll see how Brian Thomas is in year three. But just he's a great guy to operate out of the slot when you got Jacoby Myers and BTJ on the outside. I love it. Love the upside there. He's showed the potential, the explosiveness. We're going to go ahead and take him. All right. Here we go into our next round. Let's just see some of the guys that went off the board after us. So there you go, Tony Pollard. Starting to see some defenses come off. You can go for an elite defense early on if you want. You know, Laporta, Kittle, those guys. Kittle's going to always be a steal. Laporta, I think, could be in for a rebound year. That would be a steal. I don't hate taking them in the sixth round there. this might be the sim being a little weird too, but round seven feels a bit early to take a defense for me. I'm almost at the point where I like to stream my defenses and play it based off of matchups, because even your most elite defenses, sometimes they're just games where they, you know, they're going to just score like 4 or 3 points. Sometimes it's better to just go based off of matchups here. All right. Might be at the point where I'm ready to take a tight end. And yeah, I am going to take a tight end because Tucker Kraft, before he got hurt. I know he's coming off of an injury, but the guy is so dynamic. And I mean, he's going to be one of the top pass catchers there in Green Bay. I love that. I think he's an absolute steal here at this point. We're going to go ahead and grab him. Wait for our next pick here. I'm liking how the team's shaping up, though, at the fourth spot. All right. Again, we're going to just take a look at the board, some of the guys that have gone off. Anybody that jumps out to me? Yeah, Mekhi Lemon. Great. I think great value here in round 8. Going to be the wide receiver, too, behind Devontae. Dak Prescott. If you can get him in round 8, that's an absolute steal. Dak's a regular season demon. The offense, again, is just full of weapons. They kept a lot of the same guys. Pickens and CD are both there. Ferguson's still there. They've got Javonte running the football. Dak could easily throw for 4,500-plus yards and 35-plus touchdowns. So, insane value there. I'll see some of the other guys there. Alec Pierce, kind of number one pass catcher there in Indianapolis. Could be a big year for them. Mike Evans, getting up there in age, but going to have a big role in San Francisco. Cortland, DK, some guys that I'm a bit wary of. I love Cortland, but there's a lot of mouths to feed in that Denver offense. All right. Christian Watson's still there. Very enticing, but I think we need a running back here. I like JK. Big issue with him is, will he stay healthy? But that is what we've got the waiver wires for. Although, I'm between him and Rico Dowdle. I think we are going to go JK, though. Yeah, we'll go JK for a little bit of I think he just has a little bit more rushing upside there. All right. Getting into those later rounds. This is where you got to get creative and start thinking with some of these picks. All right. Well, okay, now immediately with my next pick here, guy I just absolutely cannot believe is still available at this point with how good he was. I know the quarterback situation is a bit of a miss, but Michael Wilson was last part of the season was a top 10 wide receiver. He had some absolute monster games. I love the upside there. I'm not even going to think about it. We're going to just take Michael Wilson being on the board there. Especially because we've got the depth that even if he doesn't start out as strong, I could just see him, again, working into a big role there. All right. We've got 5 wide receivers at this point, or 4 wide receivers, 3 running backs. Not quite time to take a backup guy here. We're going to take a look at some defenses first. Yeah. See, at this point with my team, I might be looking to just stream a defense and just pick them up week to week based off of matchups. I don't know. Depends on your league. I've been in some leagues where people are stingy. They like to hold on to multiple defenses or rotate between two. So depending on how your league mates manage their defenses would be how I, based on how I would draft mine. If everybody typically keeps their defenses and they aren't dropping them, or they're always keeping multiple defenses on the roster, then it's at least worth getting one around this point. In this league, we're going to say that people don't really do that. We're going to wait to draft and go for more upside and positional value. God, if he's still there, we might take Trevor Lawrence with our next pick. But I want to get another running back. Jordan Mason still on the board. He didn't really show me a lot in Minnesota. Chris Rodriguez, I like the upside there as a backup there. You know, could he be a guy that gets a lot of touches in the split backfield? I'm going to go ahead and take Ja'Cory Kroski-Merritt, though. Second-year guy. Showed a lot of explosiveness there, but that Commanders team just overall was very dysfunctional. Some competition is out of that backfield as well, so I think it's going to be more of his backfield as well. Jonathan Brooks has just been plagued by injury, so that's a guy I'm willing to pass on. We're going to go ahead and snag Ja'Cory Kroski-Merritt. And now, I forgot to show you some of the people that have been taken. So, Khalil Shakir, especially with some more weapons there, I love his upside. Isaiah Likely, great new situation for him there in Baltimore. Damn, yeah, Trevor Lawrence just got off the board. Wow, taking Brandon Aubrey in the 10th round. Guys, do not draft a kicker before round 12. I'm just telling you. Like, I don't care. Maybe Brandon Aubrey is the exception because he can, like, kick a football 70 yards. But, I mean, round 12 is the earliest I would draft a kicker. I usually just take one with my last pick because you're going to – I mean, like, they're not worth burning a roster spot most of the time when you need to pick somebody else up for bye. It's not worth keeping them on your bench. Let's see some – Seahawks defense will be pretty good there. Wandale Robinson, that's an interesting new situation there. KC Concepcion, I think that's good value for him there in round 9. For sure. Don't sleep on Brock Purdy if he can stay healthy. See, Travis Hunter is going to probably mostly play corner now, so I don't like that. That's a pick. I would stay away from Travis Hunter. Let one of your league mates take him. Kyle Manungai. Ooh. Yeah, don't even get me started. Kyle Manungai is going to be, if you can get him, he has massive upside if you can get him, or especially around round 10. Same with Blake Corum. Massive upside. I love that. Oh, all right. But we're going back to our pick here. I'll take a look at quarterbacks because it doesn't hurt to have a good backup, even though if we think Herbert's going to be our main guy for most of this. And honestly, let's see. Overall, who do we got on the board here? Johnston, Worthy, Mason, Rodriguez. At this point, I like having a very good, or at least not like elite, but like a very serviceable and reliable backup quarterback that I feel confident is going to be week to week a 20 to 23 point score. So if my guy gets hurt, or even if he doesn't have a good matchup, or he's on, obviously if he's on bye, I have somebody I can feel confident throwing in there and having start for more than just one game a season. And Kyler Murray is a guy who I think is enough. I mean, there's so many weapons in Minnesota. He's got a great offensive-minded head coach and a much better line than he had in Arizona, so I'm going to go ahead and take Kyler Murray. I think it's important to have a quarterback, a backup QB that you feel you can trust to come in for more than just one game on the year. Because I love Herbert, but there are going to be some matchups that I don't necessarily love for him, and it'd be nice to have the option to go to Kyler Murray. And I don't like to just play one quarterback every week because sometimes they have really bad matchups, and it's better to have somebody in that you trust to go in there against a worse matchup. Jordan Love is still on the board. I might have also taken Jordan Love there. At that point, it's between Love or Kyler Murray. I'm going with Murray, just the rushing upside plus more weapons. But Jordan Love, top 10 quarterback. All right, don't sleep on Jordan Love. All righty here. I think this is a good point to go ahead and take a defense. Why not? Looking at some of the people that have also been drafted. Hey, Kyamie Fairbairn's got an absolute bomb. I don't hate that. In round 12. Again, Jordan Mason's a guy I'm just very wary of. Zach Charbonnet. Huge upside if you can get him this late. He's a guy I'm not really bullish on taking anywhere in like the first 8 or 9 rounds. But if I can get him around 10, 11, or 12, depending on my team needs, I do like that pick. Oh, my sweet Bo Nix. I think he's phenomenal value back here at round 11. I almost took him just for the homer pick. I love Bo Nix. He's such a great quarterback. But I am a Broncos fan. Keep that in mind. TJ Hockenson, solid upside back here at round 11. Tyler Shuck, again, massive upside back here in round 11.
4: I think the biggest question for Bo Nix this season is, he going to be able to fulfill the whole season? Nobody knows. Nobody knows, really. We know what he says, but
3: yeah, the injury concern with him.
4: Yeah, you can't expect the truth to come out of the player. Like when they go up those speak and stuff. You know, they're telling the fans what they want to hear, not what's reality.
3: All right, looking at the defenses here. First, I mean, I see the Chargers and the Packers. Those might be the first to jump out at you. Keep in mind, both of these teams did lose their defensive coordinator. I'm going to go with the Vikings. It was an elite defense down the stretch. Brian Flores is going to be there for another year coaching that defense. They've got great pass rushers. A team that's great at taking away the ball. So we're going to go ahead and take the Vikings defense. And they'll get it done for us the first couple of weeks, but we will still probably stream. But it's good to have a good defense on the roster. All right. Back at it. Let's take a look at some of the people that have gone off the board. Tajay Spears. He's interesting. I wonder what the usage is going to be for him, because he hasn't had a lot of usage early on in his career. But he's intriguing to me because he's such a good pass-catching threat. And he's quick, he's explosive. This is a steal for Kamara. I know it's an upside pick. But back here at round 13, yeah, he's sharing the backfield, but he could still be an elite player for you. Some of the people that went after we took the Vikings defense, Romeo Doubs, love that. Yeah, I mean, Patriots are going to have a really good wide receiver tandem. So, Kenyon Sadiq, don't hate that. Get him in round 12. All right. We got a few spots left on our roster here. We're going to, Tucker Kraft's going to be our guy for a lot of the year. I don't know if I really want it's a bit risky, but I'm willing to just leave not really have a backup tight end. And when we need it, to just try to pick one that based off of matchup, whoever's got a favorable matchup the upcoming week. I think right now, and wait to see, maybe there's somebody who is a free agent.

game as well. He's got a lot of upside if he can get, you know, if he's finds a role and stays healthy in that Packers offense. He's got a ton of upside. He's still a phenomenal athlete. As a late round pick, I don't hate it here. Rodriguez, man, still on the board. Maybe we just go ahead and take him. I could see him earning a good portion of the carries here. And then we'll save our final pick for the our kicker. So yeah, we'll go ahead and take him upside. I mean, if he doesn't, couple weeks in the season, I mean, we're not going to be starting him anyways with all the guys we've got on this team. If it seems like he's not really going to find a role on this team, we can drop him or, you know, wait it out and wait for him to maybe find a carve out and get a role on that team. But final pick, we just need a kicker here. Somebody pretty reliable. I like Jason Myers, man. The guy's pretty money. He'll probably put up 8 to, you know, 10 a week. So there we go. That's the team. We're going to go ahead and wait for this to load and look back at it. If it loads. Here we go. So, yeah, let me know what you think. Got any questions for me? Hopefully I was explaining the thought process there. I'm looking in the first two rounds or the first five rounds to target at each of the two big skill position groups, at least one guy in a very favorable new position. PFF didn't seem to like my picks too much, but I think this is a very good team. I'm really like Herbert with a new coordinator. I'm really excited about AJ Brown. I think is finally going to have a better quarterback throwing to him. Olave is in a new offense. Also, easy schedule for the Saints. Jonathan Taylor is just a beast. Judkins, again, just an offense that he's just going to get a lot of touches. There aren't a lot of guys there in Cleveland. So he's just, by pure volume, I think, going to get a lot of red zone touches too, is what I would imagine. I probably wouldn't have JK in my flex. Parker Washington would probably be my flex most weeks. But, you know, like, there's also a good chance that JK maybe goes in over Quidshon. But depending on matchups there. But I gave myself, I feel like, enough depth back here to also, if somebody doesn't have a favorable matchup, go with somebody else as well. That's the mock draft. Go ahead and take that off really quickly. Again, let me know what you thought. And please, I'm going to try to do some of these, at least one every week. Give me, you know, your formats for your leagues, and I will, your formats, where you're picking, even guys that you really like, I'll try to give some mock drafts personalized to you, the viewers, to see just what the thought process is and give you some more insight into what to do to try to dominate your leagues. Yeah. It's that time where we just start looking forward to fantasy football. I can't wait. It's my favorite thing in the world to do. We're going to go ahead with our final 10 minutes here, give ourselves a shot at the 82-0 challenge and see if we can do it today.

0: and I'm putting together a special team.
1: All right, we got our little intro there. It's time to get into it. 82-0. We beat it on classic mode. We've become really close on Hoop IQ. Stats are hidden. We got to go just purely off of our knowledge. New York in the 70s. Well,

0: Bob McAdoo. It's maybe Walt Frazier here. Look at the guys that are just volume, have a lot of volume here. I'm going to go with Matt. I'm going to go with Walt Frazier. He was the kind of guard for the Knicks in the 70s. We'll go with Walt. Throw him in there. The Spurs in the 70s. George Gervin was putting up some points. We'll take the Iceman. He's averaging like 27 a game. Absolutely lethal score. Well, our next spin here is Chicago in the 2010s. I'm re-spinning the air. I'm trying to get MJ. I don't care. 2000s. Oof, that might be even worse. 2000s is a rough era to get because that was, you know, the dead ball era. That's when it really slowed down here. We can go Ben Gordon or Elton Brand might be our best options here. Jalen Rose. That's a bad era. We're going to re-spin the team. I'm going to just take a shot and we're going to lose both. And we get Indiana. It's probably over, folks. I'm just going to be honest with you. God, was it Al Harrington? Is that how I say it? Rick Spence, Roy Hibbert. I'm going to take a flyer on Jermaine O'Neal and throw him on their power forward. And this is not going to go well. We got cooked by the wheel here on this one. Well, we do get the Bucks. We're going to go. We got to get Giannis in here. We'll make him play center. Why not? Chicago in the 2010s. All right, well, we'll just go Derrick Rose. All right. Hello. Oh, we can't go Derrick Rose. Because he's only a point guard. All right. Jimmy Butler, welcome to the squad. This team's going to... you know what? That wasn't as bad as I thought. 64-18. Yeah, Jermaine was all right. That wasn't the greatest spin. Kind of had to settle for Jimmy there at the end, but we just really didn't get any good spins there. We're going to go ahead and hopefully it's a little more favorable to us. Oh my God, Charlotte. And I could go Al Jefferson, but I'm just going to re-spin. The Hornets are just such a horrible team to get for this. Oh, we get Orlando instead. All right, we're going to take Dwight Howard, that center. I don't hate that. Detroit in the 90s. Oh, man. This is a rough one. God, this was really past their prime. Dennis is that. Those aren't really the numbers. I feel like we got to go Grant Hill here. Also, you know, feel free to play along. You want to throw out the player. You can try to sabotage me, too. That's a fun wrinkle. And, you know, try to give me an awful name. Maybe I'll take it. But I'm going to go Stackhouse or Hill. I'm going to go Hill. We'll put him at small forward there. Not the worst, but it was still salvageable. Okay, here we go. Get Shea. That's massive for us. He's going to be huge. We'll throw him at the point guard so we can move him around a little bit. Milwaukee in the 2010s. This isn't the best version of Giannis. I'm going to risk it for the biscuit, re-spin the era. Yes. All right. Perfect. We get them in the 50s or not the 20s. We can take Giannis, throw him into the power forward. Much better version of Giannis. Phoenix in the 80s. Oh, I feel like I've taken everybody that's good here. We need a shooting guard. This is Eddie Johnson. Or am I forgetting? Steve Kerr's in this
1: team. And make sure if you guys have any comments or you guys want to call in, we got about 6 minutes left. And the number is 720-619-0627. The phone lines are open.
0: I don't remember who's averaging the most here. I'm going to go with Eddie. I know he's like pound for pound the best player on this team. So we'll. All right. Well, we tied the Bulls. Let's see. Eddie wasn't horrible. Him and Grant Hill and Dwight. Dwight was pretty solid. That was just a tough final spin there. You need a shooting guard. Phoenix in the 80s is just not really where you want to go. We got time for maybe one, two more. So we're going to go quick. LA in the 60s. Bet. Where's Jerry? There he is. Jerry West. No thought or question there. We'll take Jerry. Get him on the team. New York in the 20s.
2: Don't know what the they're doing.
0: We'll get my man Jalen Brunson. You know what? I also think I might have just effed up. I think I should have gone Elgin Baylor. Well, and too late now. We gotta just keep it rolling. Please. Oh, okay. Well, this is going off to a pretty good start though. We're gonna get LBJ. I'll just throw him out his true position at small forward. We need some size. Ooh. I ain't love this. We're gonna respin the air and try to get MJ. I can move Braun to yes.
1: Well, he spins that. We want to give a huge shout out to our top viewers today on TikTok, JJ and Mercury.
0: Yeah. I mean, I've just been trying to watch the comments. It's kind of hard to look down and up like and while the stream's going. Oh, I need a center. I guess we got to go AD. Dang, we could have gotten Luka here. Are you kidding me? Can I move? I can put LeBron at center. I can swap those guys. But yeah, there's just not a lot of options here. All right. We're going to put LeBron there and we'll take
1: 3 minutes.
0: God, it has to be AD. I don't know what I'm talking about. Anthony Davis. Ooh, dang, that team was so close.
1: 3 minute warning.
0: I honestly think if I took Elgin, we could have had LeBron and Jalen in the front court, Elgin at power forward, MJ. Still would have had to go Anthony Davis, but that might have been a little bit better. That might have done it. 76-6. All right. One final team. We're going to try to power through this. Is this the run? Well, not with the freaking Indiana Pacers.
1: And then idiots.
0: The Spurs. Okay. Well, that's good.
1: Idiot.
0: Let's go take David. We'll take the Admiral. That's a beast at their center position. Houston.
3: Bazinga.
0: I'll take T-Mac. Where are you at, T-Mac? Tracy, McGrady. Tracy McGrady. Boom. We'll put him at shooting guard for now. What else we got? Boston in the 60s. I might re-spin the era here. Go pop. Bob Cousy, Havlicek. I'm going to respin the era. I'm going to try to get a Bird era. 90s. Okay, that's not the best Larry Bird, but it's better, I think, than what we could have gotten in the 60s. Larry, my legend. Put him at the power forward spot. Foe now. We can move him to small forward if we need. Houston in the 90s. Oh, I've already got the Admiral. Are you kidding me? All right, well, here. I'm going to move Larry there. We'll take Charles. I'll take Charles Barkley as my power forward. That's not the worst thing. That might be worse. I might have actually effed that up. Oh, this. I think I took a terrible version of Chuck. Oh, well, I was going to do it for us today, folks. Yeah, that was the wrong. Charles Barkley was the wrong player there.
1: Or maybe LeBron.
0: I should have gone Clyde. I could have put Clyde at my small forward. I don't know why I didn't do Clyde Drexler. That was just a boneheaded move. Well, we came close again, but we weren't able to do it. Thanks for tuning in to another edition of Till the Final Timeout here on Military Broadcast Radio. Radio Day next week, folks, but I will be back at the beginning of August for more sports breakdowns. So, thank you. Much love. Take care.
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0: Hi, my name is Daryl, and I'm a veteran.
1: Hey, I'm Travis. I'm an Air Force veteran.
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0: Well, good evening, everybody, and welcome to Conversations with a Vet. My name is Kira Lee, and I'm your host tonight, and I have a wonderful guest waiting in the wings. But before we get to him, a little bit about what he is doing currently. He has since written a book called Unshaken Resolve. We also have, courtesy of my guest coming up, two of these that are signed by him for when we hit our 1,000 subscriber mark. So please be sure to share and like, as well as hit the notification button so that you make sure you get notified every time there is a new guest and a new show. So thank you very much. And if you would please help me to welcome Michael Payne.
1: Well, hello, how are you doing?
0: Hello, good evening. I'm doing great. I love the background there. That's awesome.
1: Yeah.
0: I want to say thank you for taking the time out of your busy day to come on and have a conversation with me. And it's been great going through your book. And also, thank you so much for that, for sharing and providing a couple of signed copies.
1: Yeah, absolutely. Yeah. You know, first of all, thank you very much for having me on. But I really want to say, like, this book is something special to me, and I'll explain as we go along. But I'm honored to give two of your lucky guests. Once you hit a 1,000 on there, you'll be able to give them away, and they'll get to share as well. So that's good.
0: Yeah, I'm really excited about that. I want to say that, you know, we talked briefly, well, for a little bit last week, and so I got to know you a little bit. You got to know me. But there are some things, obviously, we don't know. I don't know about you. So I like to always start off by asking, in this case, who was Michael Payne as a child?
1: Ooh, great question. Actually, I was a goody two-shoes, but don't tell anybody.
0: Really?
1: Yeah. I had a lot of fun as a kid. I grew up in south portion of New Jersey outside of Philadelphia. And my dad was a New Jersey state trooper. And my mom worked as a nurse for a physician who had a small office and would do a lot of house calls. And I had a neurologically impaired brother. At the time, nobody knew what the diagnosis was. And they didn't find out until 1980, this disease called Fragile X. And my brother was born in 1970. So they didn't know what that was back then. But with that, he was 11 months and 4 days older than me and was my best friend. You know, I remember as a teenager, somebody asked me, what's it like growing up with a retarded brother? And I'm like, I don't know. I don't know any different. So what do you mean? What's the difference? And a friend of mine, his dad overheard that. And he didn't say anything, which was really interesting. Now I understand why. But he told my parents later that he said, Michael's right. He doesn't know any different from his brother with a neurological impairment to anybody else. It's right. His brother, period. And so, you know, my parents were amazing parents. My brother with Fragile X lived until he was 37 years old. So, and if you know anything about the disease or want to look it up, it's, you know, most people are 21 or less, right? So, or younger. So my parents took very good care of my brother and gave him an amazing life. And, you know, that was the foundation of who I am, right? So as a 16-year-old, I was in Boy Scouts and I wanted more. I didn't know what more was, but I wanted more. And so I became a emergency medical technician in the state of New Jersey at the age of 16. I am the only person in the state of New Jersey to be licensed at the age of 16. So I fought really hard to become an EMT. I mass mastered the test. I put everything I had into it because there was something about being on the front lines and being able to affect somebody else's life that drove me. And I think that was really what the care that my parents gave, right? Not only to my brother, but to me, many family members. We had, I don't remember a year that we didn't have a cousin or, and you know, one of my cousins, my dad's, or my parents' nieces and nephews living with us. Because my parents were amazing people, they still are. My mom's passed, my dad's still alive. Amazing people. And so this drive for more came out. And in that, I became an EMT. And then I got my Eagle Scout, and then I joined the Army. It was like sequentially, right? So 16 EMT, 18 Eagle Scout, or I guess I got it 17. And then at age 20, I was in the military. So,
0: wow.
1: Yeah.
0: And what was it that made you decide you wanted to join the military, but more importantly, the specific branch that you chose?
1: Yeah. So I looked around. I was 20 years old, already in college. I was working construction, and I knew I did not want to work construction. Let me back up a little bit. In graduating high school, I looked at the Coast Guard Academy and the Naval Academy, of which I got into the Coast Guard Academy, and I got into the prep school for the Naval Academy, both of which I chose not to do. It's really funny because I thought that's what I wanted at the time, and then that's not what I decided. So, you know, maritime service would have been a lot of fun, but there was something telling me that wasn't my path.
0: Right.
1: And so at age 20, I was working construction in the summer, and I literally passed by a recruiter's office and turned in on the way home from work. So I'll say it's 3:30 in the afternoon in South Jersey with 100% humidity and probably 95 degrees, right? So I was like, this is not for me. And I pulled in the recruiter's office and we talked for a minute. And it was Army, Navy, Air Force, and Marines all in this one office. And they each had a desk or two. And
0: now at least they give them individual officers, even though they're all right next to each other.
1: So the Marine guy was on the phone and the Army guy was open, and I already knew I didn't want to do anything else. So I never had a desire for the Air Force, and of course I turned down the maritime service. So funny. Right, I'm just talking to the guy, and he's like, well, what do you want to do? And I'm like, I think I want to join. And so I signed up, did all the stuff. I was 18 years old. I can do whatever I wanted until I got home. And my dad says to me, he said, boy, what are you doing the rest of the summer? And I went, I'm going to go in the military. And he said, I'm sorry, what did you say? I said, I'm going to go in the military. And he said, Michael, come here. Now, put your hand in your pocket. What did you say? I said, I'm going in the military. And he said, I told you, if you're going to go in, you go, you know, after college. But he just chewed me on one side and down the other. And my dad's a Navy vet. So he wasn't stopping me from going, but he wanted me to do the best I could. And so I said, Dad, I promise you this. You just hear me out. I'm only going on the basic training this summer. And then this is 1991, and I'm gonna go to school in the fall, and then I'm gonna graduate in 2 years. And in the meantime, I'll stay in the National Guard. And then when I'm done the National Guard, I'll either go active duty or I'll stay in the Guard and figure it out. And so he's like, okay, you got a plan. Wasn't his plan. Wasn't his plan for me, but it was.
0: Right.
1: And I said, Dad, you know, I probably, if I'm going to like what I'm doing, I'm going to go active duty and I'll go in as an officer. Like, I already have college. I'll go through OCS and do other things. And so he was like, okay. So I, June 6, 1991, I reported to Fort Knox, Kentucky for basic training.
0: Wow. So were you doing any sports when you were in school?
1: So high school, I was a swimmer. Which pretty much took up most of the year. I got a scholarship to swimming and turned that down. So there was something about the water I was not supposed to do.
0: I'm guessing so.
1: So I turned that down. I love to swim still. I was a lifeguard. But that was it, just swimming.
0: Just swimming. So you step onto base, onto for basic training. What's going through your head?
1: It seemed very surreal. If I look back on it now, getting off of the bus and then immediately hitting drill sergeants. Was very surreal, and I have a friend of mine I was in college with. He was in the reserves, but he's a drill sergeant in the National Guard, or was a drill sergeant in the National Guard, and so he kind of prepared me, but I knew I wasn't going to die, right? So he can yell at me. I mean, I grew up in a Sicilian household. Yelling was a normal thing at the dinner table.
0: Oh yeah. Yeah, I can imagine that.
1: You know, 17 conversations with four people on the table, right?
0: Mm-hmm. So, yes.
1: So I wasn't, that didn't bother me, but it was very surreal. Like, I don't want to say I was lost, but at the same time, I was like, this is chaotic. Like, wow. I knew it was something fulfilling though. So like nothing bothered me, but it was, I just remember now looking back, you asked the question like that, wow, this is so chaotic. So.
0: Right. That initial thought, and there are several guests that I've had that have said they step, you know, they get off the bus and they're thinking, what did I just sign up for?
1: Yeah.
0: Right. I mean, looking back, trying to figure out how can I go home? So
1: it's crazy, right?
0: Yeah, everybody's got a different story for that. So the first week is receiving, basically.
1: You know, you're making me go back a long time ago.
0: Mm-hmm.
1: So we get through the reception.
0: Mm-hmm.
1: And there wasn't a lot of yelling there. Get through reception, get out the other end, and then the yelling started about getting on a cattle car, and we're going to our assigned barracks. And at some, I guess somewhere, they told me, they handed me a card or told me, you know, first platoon, Echo Company, whatever the number was now, I can't remember. Anyway, so I got on that cattle car, and then, oh my goodness, looking back on this right now, I think it's one of the dumbest things I've ever seen, but I understand why. So it's Fort Knox, Kentucky, June 6, 1990.
0: Oh.
1: Yeah, it's brutal, brutal. So we get assigned to what bunk I had, and they tell us to change into PTs, which were the old cotton gray PT uniform, T-shirt, shorts, put our green wool socks on, our black boots that we just got issued, pistol belt, and a canteen with a canteen cup and cover on the right hip, and our soft caps. And I'm like, what mixed match? I'm like, I knew that wasn't right. You know, like that's right. And I'm like, this is gonna be crazy. Okay, here we go. And I walk outside and they told us to go stand in this parking lot. So they put us pine trees 20 feet away, go stand in the shade, or stand on this parking lot the blacktop for 20 minutes and wait for everybody. So, of course, that's what we did. So, but we, I just remember looking like a bunch of goofballs. We looked like the Island of Misfit Toys. Right?
0: Did you have to have one of those reflective vests?
1: No, not back then. We did not. No, I still have my safety. I have my safety belt. I wear it every once in a while, and I tell Sandy I'm afraid of her or something. You know, like I'm afraid of you.
0: That's great.
1: Oh, you gotta have fun, right?
0: So. That's right. So, how long was your basic training for?
1: 8 weeks.
0: Okay. And back then, they obviously, there were not the electronics that we have today. And so it was a lot of handwriting letters. And what, now you talked about your dad's opinion of initial opinion when you told him you were going into the military. What was your mom's opinion when you told her?
1: That's really funny. I don't remember. My mom was a very, very supportive woman. My mom was first generation American. Her parents were from Sicily. My grandfather immigrated at age 7, 8 years old.
0: Okay.
1: Came over by himself. Some family was already in New York and some family was already in Philadelphia. So he went from Ellis Island and got down the family in Philadelphia and then grew up in Philadelphia until his parents and some of his younger siblings saved enough money to catch a voyage. So that was probably 4 or 5 years after my grandfather came in through Ellis Island.
0: Okay.
1: And my mom is a real, real, really resilient woman. 1976, Christmas time, my mom was diagnosed with Hodgkin's disease.
0: Oh.
1: So in 1976, they radiated, I guess 77, they radiated her entire body.
0: Oh my.
1: So, and they said cancer will come back. So it did. It came back as breast cancer. So she got a double mastectomy and was great for a couple of more years and then was diagnosed with a tumor in her spine, which eventually took her life. So, but that was in 2019, she passed. And I talk a little bit about that in chapter 10 of the book, but my mother fought cancer from 1976 to 2019. And so if I have a quarter of her resiliency, I would be a blessed man, right? That woman was stronger than woodpecker lips, so.
0: That's pretty strong.
1: Yeah, that's pretty strong, so yeah, pretty woman.
0: So tell me about, let's go back to basic training. So now I've heard stories about, ice cream machines and different things where, from different branches.
1: Yeah, so it must be Air Force.
0: No. Basically, nobody